0: Here is the voice of the working class, Rick Smith.
1: And welcome, brothers, sisters, working class heroes. This is the Rick Smith Show. Thanks so much for being here today on the big program. Lots to get to, lots to talk about. You know, Trump keeps telling us that he's making America respected again. But the reality is, especially for working people, with friends like that, who needs friends? And with wars like his, who can afford to live? Gas, I don't know if you noticed, back over $4 a gallon. Yay, winning. And not because of some natural disaster, and not because your kids doing better in soccer and suddenly need more fuel to get the... No. It's because Trump is playing tough guy in the Strait of Hormuz and escalating his war with Iran that nobody, literally nobody asked for. So what we have now are tankers that are choked. Naval blockades are back. And every time he fires off another threat, the price at the pump jumps, grocery bills climb, and delivery surcharges are on the rise on everything from drywall to diapers. That's Trump's economic plan. That's it in practice. Chaos abroad, shock and awe at home. And he struts around like he's some kind of strongman, and he's winning. But if you look at the scoreboard for working people, pretty bad defeat. Brutal, in fact. $4 a gallon means every commute costs a little bit more. Every delivery truck pays a little bit more. Every food item that gets shipped, a little bit more. A little bit bigger layer of pain baked in there. Thank you, Donald. Happy to be winning. Meanwhile, has your paycheck gone up? No, flat. Rent's gone up, though. And Trump's answer, apparently, is, I don't care about you paying more just as long as I look like a tough guy on TV. And while our wallets are bleeding, he's busy picking fights now with our closest allies, again, for no good reason. Understand, Canada built and paid for the Gordie Howe Bridge. Critical piece of infrastructure to continue our trade across borders. Helps commerce, jobs, helps our supply chain, all that. What's Trump's instinct? Hold it hostage. He truthed. I will not allow this bridge to open until the United States is fully compensated. And then he rages on about some other bizarre, we want our respect, and then demands some undefined tribute and respect, like a reality show mob boss. And he goes on, slaps a 50% tariff, and threatens more, calls it America first. And let's be clear, this isn't toughness. This is bullying. Canada isn't some hostile enemy trying to sink our ships. They're our neighbor. They're one of our closest trading partners. They're an ally. They buy our stuff, share our defense burdens, help keep supply chains moving along so our factories and our warehouses are humming or get at least limping along. So when Trump hammers them with tariffs and tantrums, he's not punishing the elites in Ottawa. He's punishing workers in Detroit, Buffalo, and every place that depends on that cross-border trade. So look, with friends like these, Trump's version of friendship, your allies get treated like punching bags, your enemies get endless war rhetoric, and oh, by the way, we pick up the tab? Is that how this works? And then he runs around talking about respect while disrespecting the basic reality that we working people can't absorb endless price spikes. Sorry, I can't afford his kind of winning. He yells about fairness while making life less fair for everyone who drives, heats their home, buys groceries, any of this. Now, he's promised he'll never let America be taken advantage of. And somehow that translates into us paying more for gas, more for imported goods, more for food, more for all of this, more for his fallout from his foreign policy roulette. This is the deeper scam, folks. He postures like a champion of the forgotten American worker. And then he makes decisions that guarantee we forgotten workers pay the highest price for his ego. naval blockades, tariff tantrums, hostage taking over a bridge. That doesn't hit billionaires first. That hits us, delivery drivers. That hits us, warehouse workers. That hits us, nurses trying to get to the hospitals, parents trying to keep the lights on. And understand, Trump's chaos isn't some abstract Washington drama. It lives in your gas tank, in your grocery bill, and the cost of everything that comes across that border. It's punishing our allies, destabilizing global trade. And look, I'm not a huge fan of our global trading system, but there's no strategy here. There is no strategy while he's continuing to push us towards a wider war and, you know, basically saying it's in our name. And I come back to the reality that with friends like this running our foreign policy and our economic policy, the question isn't whether America is respected. The question is whether American workers can afford one more day of his kind of respect without going broke. Now, should we have a conversation about what our trade policies are? Absolutely. Been calling for that for decades. But this ain't that. This is him feeling somehow, aggrieved. And every time he feels slighted or aggrieved in one way or another, it comes out in us falling further and further behind. It's one of those things that makes me angry because there are real problems. And the thing that I do respect about what Trump has been able to do is he has highlighted real problems, real grievances in the working class. My problem, on the other hand, is he's done nothing, absolutely nothing, to make any of it better. And in fact, universally has made things worse. And I know my red hat friends they want to defend him. They want to go, no, my life's better since Don's been on the scene. They want to. They feel the need to. But they can't. Why? Because it ain't there. And as you look at every day, and I just had someone tell me, you know, in a year, it's going to be better. And I said, well, what about 10? I mean, if you're going to go out a year, might as well go 10. It's the same argument they gave us about trickle-down economics. We just haven't done it enough. We need to give rich people more money. Expecting different results, doing the same stupid stuff. Welcome to insanity. Want to hear your thoughts? Email me, rick@thericksmithshow.com. Quick break. Right back. I'm Rick Smith, and this is Labor History in 2. On this day in labor history, the year was 1931, and Chicago public school teachers went home without a paycheck. The school system was broke. Property owners out of work due to the Great Depression could not pay their property taxes, which were used to fund the public schools. Schools in inner cities lacked libraries, playgrounds, and often even adequate toilet facilities. Classrooms were overcrowded. Black teachers faced racial discrimination. School administrators piled on more clerical work onto teachers' already busy workloads. They introduced a blizzard of standardized tests. Still, according to an article published in 1927 in the American Teacher magazine, teachers were supposed to believe that teaching was a noble profession, free and immune from the cares of the more sordid world. The same article went on to say that many teachers, quote, believed their personal dignity and self-respect required that they keep aloof from any organization affiliated with labor. The Great Depression made teachers more militant. However, Chicago teachers stayed on the job despite the payless paydays. One Chicago teacher explained that they were determined not to desert the Chicago schools. It was not easy organizing Chicago's teachers. Only 10% of the teachers belonged to the four competing teachers' unions. But not getting paid helped arouse them. And 2 years later, 5,000 teachers converged on Chicago's largest banks in protest. They broke windows and overturned desks. Chicago's mayor, Ed Kelly, agreed to pay 4 of the 9 months back pay owed to them. Finally, in 1934, thanks to federal assistance, the Chicago teachers received all of their back pay. You only need read about the current Chicago teachers' struggle to see that the more things change, the more they stay the same. Labor History in 2 brought to you by the Illinois Labor History Society and The Rick Smith Show.
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1: So on Sunday, our president did it again. but on Sunday in New Jersey at the World Cup, the final there, Trump evidently spoke with Canadian Prime Minister Mark Carney, told him he had to get the wildfires under control. You got to stop these fires coming in and, you know, poisoning our air, like Carney was doing it on purpose. Evidently, he told reporters at Joint Base Andrews, our air has been poisoned. He said that they had a good relationship, but, you know, got to stop these fires up there. He said, quote, if we can help them, we'll help them. But maybe they should pay us some damages or something. Or we should do some tariffs. Yeah, more tariffs, because, you know, tariffs are going to make it so much better. It's going to be so, so much better. Crazy stuff. But here to share some thoughts on, well, maybe the claim and maybe the tariffs. Are they working? That's why I've asked Ryan Mulholland to come share some thoughts with us. Ryan is a senior fellow of international economic policy there at the Center for American Progress. You can check out their website, AmericanProgress.org. Ryan, thanks for taking time for us.
2: Hey, Rick. Good to see you again.
1: So did you see the dust up, so to speak, as our president is now, demanding that they pay for air? Smoke?
2: I certainly did. I mean, it's sort of another example of, Trump taking this tool that, you know, ought to be used to level the playing field and bring prosperity to working people and using it for some kind of weird political ploy, right? So, you know, in this case, it's about, tariffs potentially on wildfires. I think we should all sort of realize that Trump makes a lot of tariff threats and never follows through. We've seen this again and again. You know, where are those tariffs on movies that were suggested last year? There's lots of other examples. But yeah, another example of sort of, focusing the tariff tool on the wrong things at the wrong time.
1: But here again, it's another one of these things that, you know, and I look at this administration, I look at him as president going, there's literally nothing that comes out of his mouth that you can believe. And the things that do come out that actually happen are bad for us. And tariffs are one of those things. Like, I'm a tariff guy. I am someone who said, I believe in the use of tariffs, just like I believe in using a reciprocating saw. But I don't use a reciprocating saw for every single thing I do. It's in the toolbox. And this ability to discern when to use, let's say, the reciprocating saw, is kind of important, isn't it?
2: Yeah, no doubt. I mean, and to be fair, I'm not opposed to tariffs on countries that are polluting the air. I mean, I think that feels like a fairly reasonable thing and could be used effectively. There's all sorts of pollutants, carbon being one of them, but there's a bunch of others as well. That I think is very fair to consider how you might use tariffs. That's, of course, not what this is, right? So this is yet another example of Trump sort of using tariffs to promote sort of his own, you know, power, his own, self-dealing, if you will. Whether it's sort of using tariffs and saying they're about forced labor, which we all know that these tariffs coming later this week are not about forced labor, you know, whether it's about deforestation, we all know the tariffs on Brazil are not about deforestation. The trade deficit, the Section 122 tariffs that expire this week were supposed to be about some sort of balance of payments issue. Apparently, the trade deficit is a balance of payments issue. I assure you it's not. But even if you believe him that it was, the trade deficit has gone up since the Section 122 tariffs were put into place. So this is, you know, stretching for justifications. And it's really kind of, you know, everyday Americans who are paying the price.
1: Now, you guys have a new piece out on that, on the Section 122 tariffs. And basically, you're arguing is has done literally nothing for American businesses, workers, or communities. I would argue it's actually harmed a lot of folks, and that prices have gone up because of it. Because, look, I do agree in certain circumstances, tariffs do raise prices in certain circumstances. But there are certain circumstances. I'm okay with that as long as we're talking about protecting domestic industries that are vital to our economy or our interests.
2: Yeah, no doubt. And I'm with you on that, too. I mean, there's certainly a time and place for tariffs, you know, used strategically, used thoughtfully. That's not what this is. Right. And I think we all know that we sort of, you know, a 10% tariff on, goods coming in from everywhere with exemptions sort of across the board on a bunch of different things. It was never really meant to, you know, move production back to the U.S. It certainly wasn't used to protect anybody's job. You know, this was about, you know, Trump being spiteful of a Supreme Court that overturned his IEEPA tariffs and said, fine, if I can't use that authority, I'm going to use this authority to do roughly the same thing. And by the way, when they expire at the end of the week, they're going to be replaced by other tariffs using a different legal authority that will look, you know, by the end of the day, awfully close to what IEEPA tariffs he had in place before. So this is not about, you know, helping people. It's not about bringing jobs back. This is about Trump sort of, you know, trying to stick it to the court and get back the tariffs that they overruled in the first place.
1: That kind of vindictive nature seems to be the one constant of this administration. It's not about good governance. It's not about making people's lives. It's really about settling scores, isn't it?
2: Yeah, no, I think that's right. I mean, you see sort of like many competing kind of arguments for tariffs. You know, the folks around Trump, they all love tariffs because Trump loves tariffs, right? So they have to. But they come at it from pretty different perspectives. I mean, there's folks in this administration, I give them credit, who, you know, want to use tariffs to kind of rebuild American manufacturing, to reorient global production patterns. That's a great goal. I don't agree with how they're doing it, but I can get there on why they want to do it. There's other people that sort of see tariffs as a revenue generator. And then there's, you know, Trump himself, who sees tariffs as a way to sort of extract concessions, you know, dare I say tribute from other countries. And you know, that's what this is, right? And we should call a spade a spade.
1: Now, you know, I've had my red hat friends say that, you know, the U.S. has never used their leverage because we've got all this power. And look, I agree. We've got some power that maybe we could use to get better deals, so to speak. But this just seems like there isn't really a strategy. It just seems like the spaghetti theory. You throw enough stuff against the wall, maybe something sticks, or maybe it helps somebody. But more importantly, it's just, it seems like the exercise of abusing the tool more than actually, you know, someone who actually knows how to use the tool. That if I'm phrasing that right.
2: Yeah. No, you are. And you know, to be clear, like, you know, this is an administration whose tariffs have cost us manufacturing jobs, right? So when you look at sort of overall manufacturing jobs since Liberation Day, they are down during the same sort of, you know, first, you know, year and a half, give or take, of the Biden administration, we, you know, created 600,000 manufacturing jobs. So, you know, you can compare kind of, you know, different administrations with different ways of using tariffs, and you can see the impact, right? And the, and I would, you know, look at blue collar jobs across the country. They are they're down, and this is impacting not just sort of, you know, the industrial base, which, you know, we're supposed to be in this golden age now, but it's also impacting, you know, communities who rely on those jobs, or, you know, sectors that rely on the manufacturing sector being strong, whether it's, you know, transportation or warehousing workers, for example. So, you know, this is an administration whose imprint on the economy is growing day by day, and it doesn't look good.
1: No, but, you know, look, here's the reality is, you know, when you're talking about manufacturing jobs, you know, government input is a huge part of this. Our procurement drives a lot of our manufacturing needs. I mean, Joe Biden had us on a path to building renewables, a lot of them, and they came in and quashed a bunch of that. I now know that we're going to have a defense budget that's going to be pretty hefty. And there was just a big powwow not too far from my house last week where they're talking about ramping up defense production and doing it fast. So do you see maybe we're going to see an increase in jobs just in the wrong direction of building arms instead of building, I don't know, stuff that might make us butter?
2: Potentially. Yeah. I mean, you know, your point about clean energy, I think, is a good one for a few reasons. I mean, one is that if Trump actually cared about wildfires in Canada, we would stop, you know, defunding all the things that went into clean energy that, you know, would help address a climate crisis that is causing fires to, you know, burn out of control on, you know, the Canadian side and on the U.S. side of the border, right? So, you know, he'd also probably, you know, charge, you know, American companies for polluting the air and making our communities, you know, less healthy and creating the conditions for wildfires, right? So, you know, this is a situation where, you know, you have priorities in the wrong places and using tools that could be used for good, could be used for bringing prosperity to working people in their communities. Right.

0: These wildfires have been more frequent. Maybe, I don't know, maybe use smart policy to move us in a direction, but I'm curious, what would you do?
1: Yeah, I mean, first and foremost, I don't think it's about putting ideas in Trump's head. It's more about putting money in his pocket that's sort of moving the needle on some of these things. I mean, I think this is a president who's about $2 billion richer since taking office, largely because of, pursuing deals that are beneficial to him and his family and not the country as a whole. I mean, I think a couple of things on your question about what do you do differently. I mean, I think first and foremost, you have to think about, how do you make the trade policy United States one that we can be proud of, one that sort of is focused on putting money in people's pockets, is focused on bringing security to our planet and to our communities, and to rebuilding an industrial base that allows us to compete at the highest level, producing sort of those like next generation materials that the world needs. You can do that, and oh, by the way, you can do that alongside kind of partners and allies who also care about the same things that we do. I mean, I think the idea that we're fighting Canada when we actually need Canada and others like them to sort of address some of the challenges that we all face is a pretty good example of how this is so wrong.
0: I got to tell you, with friends like us, who needs enemies? I'll be honest. When you look at what's going on, and I'm sure on Monday you saw Trump's truth, his truth. Where he said, "I will not allow the Gordie Howe Bridge to open until the United States is fully compensated for everything we have given them, and also importantly, Canada treats the United States with the fairness and respect that we deserve." Because one of our biggest trading partners, we're not going to open a bridge to make trade a little bit easier. No, we're going to, I guess, extract something, and I don't really know what it is yet that he wants. But hey. He wants something.
1: Yeah, and let me venture a guess and say that what he wants has nothing to do with American workers, right? What he wants is something good for him. And I think there's a big difference, and I think people see that. Canada's reaction to all this, I think, is really telling. The first, I don't know, couple months of the administration, 6 months of the administration, Trump would make some sort of outrageous tariff threat, and Canada would be down in D.C. Within hours, trying to sort of, figure out how to deal with it
0: Appease him.
1: and appease him. Carney just shrugs his shoulders now. He's got his own plan, right? He's doing deals with other countries. He's investing in Canada. And I think he's really sort of demonstrated that there's a way forward that just says, let Trump sort of do his crazy, but we're going to move forward into the future. And he's showing a lot of leadership, and he's benefiting politically because of it. He's wildly popular in Canada. Because he's sort of standing up to Trump and has a vision for the future that's inclusive and compelling.
0: Yeah, what's scary is, I saw that they're going to open up Canada to, well, I think it was like only 49,000 Chinese EVs, and I'm going, that cracked the door open. That's not good for me. And this is, I think, the message was is we can no longer trust the U.S. and our partners to build these things. We're going to start looking to someone else, and someone that I don't know is even, I don't know that's trustworthy. But is viewed as more trustworthy than us, I guess, right?
1: Yeah, I think that's the right read. I think if Trump did not act the way he has against Canada, there's no way that the Carney government would do the deal that they did with China. I mean, frankly, there'd be no Carney government. I mean, Carney basically won because Trump was so belligerent towards Canada. The Canadian government is looking at the situation. They say they can't trust their southern neighbor. They need some reliability. And part of that kind of reliability and resilience comes from diversifying their imports and their exports. And that's not a good thing for the US. I mean, we've been partners of theirs for, centuries, and have benefited because of it. And Trump is sort of throwing that away because of some weird, political, hatred of Canada.
0: No, it's very bizarre. So I guess the last line of question I've got for you, because look, I think all the red hats that I know voted for him because he was going to make America great. We were going to make a man, we were going to bring manufacturing jobs back. Prices were going to fall. It was going to be this economic utopia. It really hasn't. And from a policy perspective, I think Democrats had better figure out how to reach those people who maybe are potentially reachable with an economic message or a message that's going to at least calm things down a bit. Do you see that possible, or are we?

0: Or is this where we're heading?
1: Oh, it's definitely possible, no question. I mean, I think the reality is we're not going back to what was, right? So the old way we did trade didn't work for working people. It didn't work for the climate. It led to kind of hyper-concentrated supply chains in China. And so if we're not going to go back, because that doesn't work, and we're not going to go this sort of like toxic nationalist way that the Trump folks want to go, there's a big question mark about, okay, which way do you want to go? And I think, we're going to have long drawn out kind of primary process, but through that process, I think we'll see a lot of different ideas put forward of kind of what a new progressive vision of the future looks like for industrial policy and trade. And, hopefully some of the ideas that we put forward at CAP will, influence that conversation. But I, there's a lot of really talented, really thoughtful people out there that are putting ideas out now. I'm excited to see where it goes.
0: Yeah, because look, everybody I talk to is, there's one thing crazier than the next that happens. The chaos level is through the roof. And in fact, the weird thing is, you go on social media, there's a lot of things that aren't true being floated around that Trump said or did, but you go, it's plausible.
1: Yeah, I mean, and the part of this too is like, it is from a company perspective. When I talk to company leaders, they will say, there's bad policy and then there's impulsive, chaotic policy. And they don't like bad policy, but they can invest around it. Nobody can deal with the sort of chaos and impulse of Trump because you have no idea what the rules are going to be tomorrow, much less, 4 or 5, 10 years from now. And so I think part of this is about sort of recreating rules that allow people to invest in their people and grow industries here at home.
0: No, that's exactly it. But hey, look, the teleprompter guy made 100 grand. So at least someone's making money out of the chaos. But
1: No question.
0: Ryan Mulholland, I appreciate the time. Great talking with you.
1: Thanks, Rick. Good to see you too.
0: Ryan Mulholland, Senior Fellow of International Economic Policy there at the Center for American Progress. Make sure you check out their work, AmericanProgress.org. Want to hear your thoughts? Email me, Rick at TheRickSmithShow.com. You ready for the next round of tariffs? Excited? 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Rick at TheRickSmithShow.com. Right back.
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3: Welcome back to the Rick Smith Show. Now, here is Rick Smith.
0: So I've been reading a lot of stories recently about how AI is not going to be a problem. AI is not going to do what they said is going to do. In fact, the biggest position some of the AI's, it's overblown, folks are saying, is that it's actually the problem is going to be old people are going to be retiring at some point. And, well, we're not going to have people to replace them. That's been kind of the weird argument while a lot of companies are moving towards AI. And I saw this story by our friend Michael Sonato about what was going on in the Bronx, how, some nurses there have been replaced by AI. There's a lot of questions around that. But I guess my question is, would you feel comfortable with, just the robot checking your chart or making sure your meds are right, or you okay with just the robot? I'm interesting stuff. But here to share some thoughts on what's going on in the Bronx and, well, some other stuff we can jump around into. I've asked our good friend Michael Sonato to come share some thoughts. He's a labor reporter over at The Guardian. You can check out their website, theguardian.com. Michael, thanks for taking time for us.
4: Anytime, Rick. Thanks for having me again.
0: So what's going on at this Montfori Hospital there in the Bronx? As I understand it, I think 12, is it 12 nurses
4: it's
0: gone?
4: 12 nurses in this department. So these are utilization review nurses. So they essentially are reviewing, medical care that has already been performed and kind of, tracking it with, insurance claims, whether that's private or, Medicare, Medicaid, and making sure it aligns. And oftentimes, speaking to, I interviewed a nurse who had been at the hospital for 39 years, who was involved in this layoff, and she explained to me that she doesn't understand how AI can replace what they do, because oftentimes they don't have enough information at hand to make a decision or make an actual review. So they have to, she gave an example of the mental psych ward. They often have to speak with staffers there and figure out, what care was given, why it was given, when, and you know, complete the review that way. And, you know, part of this also was, this was one of the hospitals that was involved in the largest nurses strike in New York City history in January. It lasted several weeks. Montefiore was one of the hospitals that was holding out as hospitals, as you know, nurses were still out on strike. They were spending a significant amount of money on travel nurses to try to replace those nurses rather than, you know, agree to a fair contract with these nurses. And so, you know, afterwards, this nurse explained to me once they returned to work, you know, the way their protocols, their working conditions were kind of changing, and they were never given any answers as to why. And then a few weeks later, all of a sudden they received a 45-day notice that they were all being laid off. And even in reaching out to the hospital, they had no explanation. All they said was the union's lying. They lie all the time, but didn't provide any actual information on how AI are going to replace the work that these nurses do. Why is it going to do that? You know, they didn't, you know, the nurses complained there was no pilot program to ensure that the work is actually done. So in it seemed, you know, haphazardly and partially as a retaliation for what the union did. And, you know, I reached out to the National Nurses United, you know, an affiliate of theirs represent the nurses at these hospitals. And they said this is possibly the first layoff of nurses within the union, as far as they can tell, which is, you know, very, very concerning. And I think provides a glimpse of the kinds of things we're going to see where, you know, AI is not where it is to, you know, replace large swaths of workers, but it's got to start somewhere. And, right. You know, I think we're seeing the beginning of that.
0: Now, they have a collective bargaining agreement. How can they just implement this stuff? Because, look, I've got a lot of truck driver friends who are concerned that when the company starts going towards automated vehicles, you know, is there language in their contract that stops that? You know, anything here contractually, or is this just an opportunity to just steamroll over it?
4: Yeah, before the layoffs happened, they filed an unfair labor practice charge and obviously added to it once they received layoff notices. So it's up to the NLRB, and this is Trump's grossly underfunded, undermanned NLRB that has to, you know, adjudicate it. And, you know, even in, you know, the best of times under the Biden administration, it can take, you know, well over a year for workers who are terminated in retaliation for union activity or in violation of a contract to be made whole. So, you know, that process is going to, you know, be carried out at the NLRB. But, it, you know, in the meantime, yes, these nurses were laid off, and you know, AI is conducting their utilization reviews at Montefiore Hospital, as far as we know.
0: So, is this something that the entire nursing industry at some point is going to have to worry about? I mean, is this something? Is this like a test case? Do you see this as is this, you know, kind of the, you know, the canary in the coal mine?
4: Yeah, I think so. So National Nurses United have been, you know, they put out a lot of, you know, literature and taken stances, you know, strongly against this, that nurses at the bedside cannot be replaced by AI. AI cannot, you know, there's no replacement for the work that they do. And doing so, you know, risks patient care, you know, risk workers, and this further adds, you know, an issue to the U.S. healthcare system. We're already the most expensive in the world with poor outcomes. I think it's like 60, 70 million Americans are underinsured. I think there's 30, 40 million have no insurance. So this is just adding on to the issues already facing nurses who have been dealing with staffing shortages, being just understaffed, overworked, not getting breaks. You know, I've covered nurses' strikes for years, and you know what they've been fighting for are these issues of, you know, what affects them affects their patients, and this is just a big issue. And you know, the healthcare industry, there's a lot of money to be had, and and anyone that has any familiarity with the labor movement knows that employers will try to undercut and eliminate labor or find the cheapest labor they can, regardless of the quality going down as a result.
0: No, it's scary times. Look, I mean, I don't necessarily want, as you pointed out, I don't want someone who doesn't have all the information, or AI that doesn't have all the information, just reaching for whatever's there. Especially when you're talking about my health. I think that's something that Americans are going to be a little freaked out about. Or do you think that this idea of this is the future, this is the innovation of the future, this is how we make healthcare cheaper by getting rid of actual workers, do you think that message lands?
4: I don't think it lands when you are doing it in direct opposition to the workers that are being impacted. I think there's a right way to, implement AI and making and ensuring that the quality doesn't go anywhere, or that the nurses union kept saying it's a tool. It should be used as a tool in conjunction with nurses to better assist them, to improve their ability to care for patients, not to replace nurses and save some money for these multi-billion dollar healthcare companies.
0: No, I mean, it's the reality where we are. But I do want to hear people's thoughts on this. I mean, would we be okay with an all AI hospital? I mean, they've got all robotic hotels. Is that our future? That scares me. I want to hear thoughts on that. Rick at therickSmithShow.com. You got another article that caught my attention, Michael, that I wanted to spend a little time to, because, all of the stuff that's going on in Minnesota around, the Somalis are cheating, and it really played into that kind of fear and smear that the right does so well. And I kept asking the question, the guy who's running around making these claims, doing these videos, much like the other right-wing provocateurs, how much of it is well-edited? How much of it is perfectly timed for maximum chaos? And finally, a group of civil rights groups have begun to, I guess they filed a lawsuit to maybe find some, if any of this stuff is real. Walk me through some of that.
4: So in March, the ACLU and a bunch of other groups made a FOIA request to get these records because, the Trump administration, the officials were openly citing this Nick Shirley YouTube video is why we think there's all this massive fraud. And the Minnesota Republican Party actually worked with Nick Shirley to develop this video. And Elon Musk retweeted it, engaged with it, made sure that on his platform on X, it went viral. And it did. And this was cited as the basis for all this context, all this claims about fraud. A couple weeks later is when this massive immigration or anti-immigration raids in Minnesota by the Trump administration happened that resulted in the murders of Alex Priddy and Renee Good. Since then, it's just amplified this hate towards Somalians. I think there's around 40,000 to 60,000Somalian immigrants in Minnesota. Trump has made overtly racist rhetoric toward the community. Ilhan Omar is a congresswoman representing Minnesota, comes from Somalia, so she's borne the brunt of much of this racism as well. They're looking for transparency on. So after that video, the Trump administration attempted to freeze childcare funding and funding for two other social programs for five Democratic states, claiming that because of this video, there's all this fraud. States sued, and immediately a judge was like, this is ridiculous. You can't do that. And they actually backed off of it because they didn't want to provide the emails around that decision. So they don't want transparency. They claim to be the most transparent administration ever, which is laughable, which is a ridiculous claim, overtly a lie. These civil rights groups are just trying to get the information as to what was going on in the communications between the Trump administration and this YouTuber to make this video and to put out the claims in this video. Because even this kid, this 23-year-old, didn't know what he was doing. CNN interviewed him after it, and he said, you saw what I saw. And local news media outlets went the next day, and there were actually children at the daycare centers. He said they were completely empty and that they were Somalian fraud, even though he showed no evidence of that. And state regulators visited all these sites also and didn't find anything out of the ordinary.
0: But hold on. This is all of this. You know, I went for months of people going, there's all this waste, fraud, and abuse, all this fraud that's out there. Michael, there's a whole setup, and it's benefiting the Democratic. There was a whole storyline that went around this. Are you telling me that's not entirely accurate?
4: It's not entirely accurate. So there was fraud in the pandemic,
0: sure,
4: everywhere, and there was a case in Minnesota where there is a large case, but it was already under investigation. The Biden administration officials in Minnesota were investigating and prosecuting these cases already. So what the Trump administration did was try to latch onto that and you know, use this pre-existing fraud and claim that it's evidence of this mass conspiracy. And that they, which is why there's the whole like propaganda arm of what Doge was doing around Elon Musk. And that was turned out to be completely a fraud in of in itself, didn't do what it claimed to do. Elon Musk didn't last long. All they did was break a bunch of stuff, steal a bunch of data, and claim they made a fraction of the savings they initially promised, and actually didn't even do that, because their claims were false. And there's a lot of reporting pointing that out. it's just laughable. And then they switched it. So now J.D. Vance is running this fraud task force, and you have Trump officials constantly lying or misleading or taking existing cases and trying to use it as like a propaganda of claiming that there's this vast fraud in these public programs. And really it's to justify cuts for SNAP, for Medicaid, for all these programs.
0: Right. Because they know that all this stuff makes front page news, but the retraction ends up in the back of the pages. They know this, and it seems to be the MO. I don't know if you saw the big speech last week, but evidently, the 2020 election, of which Trump was president when it happened, that was the Chinese, evidently. So we've now needed to get another boogeyman. I guess we're doing the communist Red Scare again. That's coming back. So it seems like there's an MO here. There seems like there's a path that they keep following. They throw out a boogeyman. They hammer, get us all afraid of something. And then, well, it turns out to be nowhere close to accurate. But what they did, they got people afraid of each other.
4: Absolutely. I think that's the whole premise of why they're focusing on fraud, on waste and abuse. And you've been hearing this mantra for the past 16, 17 months out of this administration, regardless of the fact that this is the self-dealing within this administration, the insider trading, the corruption, the conflict of interest are just astronomical.
0: It's crazy, crazy. Finally, I got to get your thoughts. I don't know if you saw the big news. I think you actually wrote a piece on it. Lindsey Graham's sister, I guess, is now going to run for the full term. She's going to run in the election, actually being appointed first woman senator from South Carolina. Is that a big deal?
4: I think it's very undemocratic to just appoint, someone's sister. And, this is a red state where, Democrats really don't stand a chance, in an election. So it's going to come down to a Republican primary. And when you have someone appointed who says they're going to run the general election, they're already appointed to be a front runner, essentially. Yeah.
0: Power of incumbency, man. Power of incumbency. And I got to be honest, I don't know what her qualifications to be senator are. But to be honest, I didn't think Lindsey Graham was qualified either. So, it is what it is.
4: Yeah.
0: Not touching that. Good on you. But Michael, as always, love the work. Hope folks will check it out over at theguardian.com. We'll get links out on social media. Michael Sonato, thanks so much.
4: Yeah, of course. Thanks, Rick.
0: Want to hear your thoughts? Email me, Rick at thericksmithshow.com. What do you think? Lindsey Graham's sister? Yeah, because who needs qualifications? Because didn't we just go through a whole Graham Plattner thing about not being qualified? Yeah. Rick at thericksmithshow.com. Right back. I'm Rick Smith, and this is Labor History in 2.
5: On this day in labor history, the year was 1878. That was the day that a new song was introduced to the U.S. labor movement. Reverend Jesse H. Jones set the lyrics of a poem that had been written by I.G. Blanchard more than a decade earlier. The song was called The 8-Hour Day. The fight for 8 hours had become one of the central causes of labor. In 1850, the average work week was 70 hours. This meant that workers had little time for anything else beside their daily toil. After the Civil War, calls for the 8-hour day gained momentum. It became a movement that united workers from different workplaces and backgrounds. 8-hour leagues were formed in cities across the nation. They hosted talks and rallies to spread the word about the need to shorten the work week. At rallies, protesters waved 8-hour banners. They also sang the song that became their anthem. The first verse boldly began. We mean to make things over. We are tired of toil for naught, with but bare enough to live upon, and never an hour for thought. We want to feel the sunshine. We want to smell the flowers. We are sure that God has willed it, and we mean to have 8 hours. We're summoning our forces from the shipyard, shop, and mill. 8 hours for work, 8 hours for rest, 8 hours for what we will. The 8-Hour Day song continues to be reimagined today, including this version by Rhythm Fest. 8 hours for work,

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2: So a couple of labor stories I want to get to today before we wrap up. First, north of the border, Unifor and Ford of Canada say they've reached a tentative three-year deal covering over 5,000 auto workers at a key plant and distribution center there in Ontario and Alberta. That's a good thing. The agreement, unanimously endorsed by the union's bargaining committee, now heads for ratification to the membership. We'll see what happens with that, because workers are looking for, you know, some real wage gains, given the fact that, you know, I got to be honest, inflation's been crazy. They want stronger pensions. They want some job security commitments, especially in the EV era. Now that you're thinking about it, you got to wonder how all of that's, you know, the backdrop of the 49,000 Chinese EVs are coming in. Got to wonder what that's going to be. Now, back here to the States, the UAW, the United Auto Workers, the reform movement there facing a little kind of a test. Trump's Department of Justice has opened up a grand jury investigation alleging that the UAW president, Sean Fain, abused his power and secured benefits for a fiance and retaliated against a vice president who objected. We'll see. Fain calls the claims false, but the probe raises some questions about transparency and accountability inside the union that just had some real serious problems. Now, they're the folks who've been out there leading the most militant strikes that we've seen in decades. And I got to tell you, from my perspective, seems like a hit job. But we'll see. This will play itself out. Now, Boeing, defense work, everyone bracing for potential action there around pay, safety, and respect after years of record defense contracts and crisis at the company. Workers are signaling that they're done. They're done taking promises without concrete improvements. And yeah, about time. Now, throw on top of all of that the macroeconomic picture that we're living through right now. Pretty ugly for workers. Inflation still north of 4%. And the war-driven economic uncertainty that's pushing costs up while wages flat. Not a good mix. I would argue probably not winning. But from the gas pumps to the grocery aisle, we're feeling it. We're paying for Trump's geopolitical games. And we didn't sign up for it. Again, I said this earlier. Did not sign up for any of this. And none of my red hats signed up for this either. Bottom line, auto workers in Canada are trying to lock in some good sizable gains for themselves. Auto workers here in the U.S. are watching their leadership being tested in real time while defense workers are inching toward the picket line. We'll keep an eye on that. All against the backdrop of, you know, rising inflation, stagnating and falling wages, and in a potential expanding war. So good times. Is this where we're going with all this? And aren't you just frustrated that you have no leadership in Washington? And this is where I go back to Thomas Massie. I go back to some Republicans who are going, hey, we have all the power. Why aren't we doing anything? And look, I've gotten a lot of responses from folks about, you know, how the midterms are going to be this big blowout and Democrats are going to sweep in. And that's probably going to happen. But it still doesn't mean anything's going to get done. That's when the hard work begins. That's when the education begins. That's when having a platform really matters. And what Republicans are doing right now, what the media is doing right now, what the wealth class in this country is spending a little energy on right now is framing anything that helps working people as somehow to be communist. Because that's back. And who didn't see that coming? Interesting. Because remember, there was a period where the right and Russia, they were kissing. They were fondling each other. They were hanging on each other. Cause, well, that. And now this ramping up. And I know, look, you know, Russia's not communist anymore. Yeah. No, they've gone further to the other side. They've gone all the way around the dial. to just around the other side. So it's interesting to watch, but also frightening in that people are buying some of it. And while Democrats may take power and probably will take, will definitely take the House, maybe take the Senate, there is an opportunity to begin the education process of moving for policies in 28, because this is the Republicans' plan. I think they've given up on 2026. It's about 2028 and holding on to the presidency. And then looking back and going, you know, Democrats had power for 2 years. They didn't do anything. You know this is coming. Because it's what they do, and they do it well. The pendulum swings around a little bit, and they seem to play the calendar a lot better than Democrats do, which is why I'm hoping that the next 2 years are lots of accountability, holding Trump accountable for all of the stuff that he's done, all of the criming, but also pushing an agenda of going, look, once we get the Oval Office back, if we can keep the House and the Senate, these are the policies we want to move forward. And yeah, we're going to have to fight back on, oh, it's all communism. It's not. But we'll see. And that's why I think they're pulling this card now. Get us used to it a little bit. Get us pointing our fingers at each other. I want to hear your thoughts. Email me, rick@therickSmithShow.com. Are you tired of winning yet? And I know that's kind of like beating a dead horse. But are you? Because I got to tell you, you know, not good. Not good. Email me, rick@therickSmithShow.com. 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And as always, thanks so much for being here. We'll see you back here next time.
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4: 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We got to bless the show before we get started. Let's go. When I was in my mother's womb, I had a calling on my life to do something in the glory of God and marry it like a wife. 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And when it's all over, when he comes, I'll be glad to see that day in the morning time.
5: 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I say Monday through Monday because there's a show every day of the week that you can listen to here. What else? So the ABA basketball, I'm still waiting for the schedule. Hopefully that will come out soon. But we do have our first counts as a home game, but a away game in Linwood. So you can go to the IE Dogs ABA on Instagram. Follow us along over there. IEDogsABA.com for more information over there. If you'd like to brand with our team this season, you can reach out to us as well. And we'll set you up with our packages and you can brand with our basketball team this season. We are looking to take care of the foster care children this season, so if you'd like to participate in that, we're working that out to invite those children to all of our home games and provide resources, some fun items for them and some food, but also to watch the game. So that's because we wanted to create this relatedness. It was put on my heart that, you know, that transition out of that foster care system for some has been or can be challenging. So they told us that they do have programs that keep them from 18 to like 22, mm-hmm. But they still have to be willing to go in those programs. Right. So Jesse that was here a couple of weeks ago, we talked about that and just teaching them some soft skills, communication skills. So I've looked at it, you know, even though I wasn't in the foster care, but as a human being, we all deal with that transition and change that identity. And so for them, I could see it could be more exasperated because you're in that system, right? And all the stuff that they're dealing with, that sense of belonging. So that is one of our conversations. Of course, the sickle cell trait is one. Actually, I'm going to be at a sickle cell trait conference in LA, the sickle cell consortium there in town. So tomorrow night until Saturday, I'll be at the SC3 sickle cell conference. I'm a trait carrier, so I'll be doing the trait track. So I have a talk on Thursday and on Friday there. What else? Always taking care of the dogs. So the For the Love of Dogs, that is our other campaign. Since we are the IE, we used to be the IE Hounds. Now we're the IE Dogs. And so just taking care of those animals for sure. And then, of course, hydration. And we do a mental health, mental toughness. So any of those conversations, or you have one that you want to bring to the table and advocate with us, you're more than welcome to bring your conversation to the table. In those sponsorship packages, you can be a guest here on the show, get some commercials here for your company and your brand. And again, help us, you know, chase that ABA championship this coming season. Last season, we ended up at 14-6. The year before was 17-3. So Coach LG was here last week, and just following him along. He's coaching the Drew League right now, so I'm at the Drew League games with him on the weekend. So he's an excellent coach. I got about 99% confidence in his coaching skills. So I don't use trust, so I definitely have confidence, about 99% confidence in his coaching ability. So I'm looking forward to this coming season. And then we're creating, of course, the Riverside County Mavericks, putting that together for next year. And so, yeah, so that's pretty much the updates on that. Shouts out to Randy's in the building. Shouts out to Mr. Walker, Charlie, Angelica, who helped me hold this conversation down. Our other host, she's here on the end down there. Candace is back to participate in tonight's conversation with the ladies. So I got two PSAs to play. And then I'm going to voice my question, and then I'm going to disappear off the deck and let the ladies have the conversation. We've been talking about what it is to be a male man and a female woman. And we've gotten so far to being, for us men, as being providers and protectors. And then Pastor Lou came on, and he was like, what is being male is to be vulnerable. And that was my, you know, my view, because we look at what it is to be a male as an activity, what I do, but who are you in your heart? Who are you in your foundation? Who are your ingredients under pressure? And so I appreciate it, Pastor Lou, for opening up that conversation, for being vulnerable, which is a word that none of us enjoyed at all. I gave up being vulnerable at 14 up until 54, maybe.
6: Sheesh.
5: Yeah, so a long time that I just did not. I had to find another word, didn't even use that word. But fortunately, I'm able to be vulnerable. Like I was able to heal that 14-year-old teenager, right, that made that decision. And so I'm cool with it. It doesn't trigger me. I accept it. People say, oh, you're vulnerable. I'm like, yeah, okay, yeah, I'm cool with that, yeah. But to be vulnerable, yeah, it's still a little practice, but you know, there's other words that we're going to find out that you can use to describe life, right? That can give you your power back if it's not vulnerable. So the ladies are here tonight. They're going to elaborate on the conversation of what it is to be vulnerable. Carly here was here on an episode with us on the men's segment and brought a great conversation to what it was to be vulnerable, even if we won't even be that way of being, right? So I'm going to let them have that conversation tonight. I'll be back and forth on the deck, but let's play the PSAs. This is my sickle cell trait. Oh, we got the first one. This is our sponsor for tonight, Smile More Dental. We appreciate her. She was actually on one of the panels with the ladies before, so shouts out to her and her company. So pay attention to that PSA and then also the sickle cell trait. This is the Frondose Show on KCA Radio, 106.5 FM, at 10:50 AM, and NBR Radio. Shout us out. What's the count?
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0: Hey, what's up, man? How you doing?
1: I'm blessed, my brother. How you?
0: I'm good, man. I'm good. Hey, did you see the game last night?
1: Oh, that was a good game.
0: But did you see the shot?
1: I lost money from that shot.
0: Oh, too, man, bro. The shot was cold, man.
1: I hated it, but it was good.
0: Damn.
1: What's in those jeans?
2: You really want to know?
1: I do.
2: Yeah. Exhaustion, muscle spasm, asthmatic issues, unexpected sickle cell trait crisis.
1: Damn, are you serious? When I was young, I found out I had sickle cell trait. My mom's told me, but I ain't have no knowledge of it. But when I got older, I had a child, and the doctor told me my daughter has sickle cell trait. You know the fact that both parents have sickle cell trait, there's a 50% chance the child may have the trait and 25% chance the child may have the disease.
0: Hey, that's what's the count. Do you know that 2.5 million people in the United States have sickle cell trait, 300 million people globally? I didn't find out I had sickle cell trait until I was in the Army 10 years. Next thing you know, I had a sickle cell trait exertion site.
3: Sickle cell? I thought that was a black gene or something.
0: Nah, man, the Latin community is number two. 1 out of 36,000 babies are being born with sickle cell disease. You could be Caucasian, Mediterranean, European. You gotta know your bloodline, man.
4: There is an inherited gene in our community that has been forgotten. The name is sickle cell trait. WDCONSCT, also known as What's the Count, is out to bring awareness, education, and prevention to people all over the globe. Want more information? 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Is it still on? Are we still live? Yeah, we're still live. The front doors is showing KC Radio.

0: 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I'm telling you, that word is no joke, man. I mean, just to hear her sing about that and to take myself back to that little 14-year-old teenager, right, who I didn't even know what vulnerable meant back then, but to land on that, right, as a decision to protect myself, to not be, and then live life in that way of being as a protection, but also damaging at the same time. Like, that's a lot. And even when I discovered it for myself, to look back and to still have to do damage control now, right, on relationships. Like, but for it to be from a 14-year-old teenager, can you imagine what our teens are dealing with like that today in their own version of that? And I never talked to anybody about that. Like, that was what my conversation was to myself. Right. I never even knew that I could even say something like that to somebody, of what I felt. Or even when I left school that day and just walked home with the embarrassment and the shame and then the disappointment in myself, right? For some girl that represented all women from that point, right? So to hear her sing that and to want to be vulnerable as a word that we use to describe our experience with another person, you know, what is that? And Carly, you mentioned in your definition of what it is to be vulnerable and vulnerability, which I never looked at it like that, that maybe do I even want to open up myself to be harmed if that's one of the definitions that we can look from? Because that's what it feels like after you've experienced the hurt. It's like, do I want to open up myself for that danger again? And so for me, at some point, life was fun, exciting, and dangerous. Mm. But the dangerous was in relationships. And so I'd rather, after I joined the military, send me to war before you put me in a relationship with a woman. Like, wow. I'd rather that. Because military, the war wasn't dangerous for me. Mm-hmm. But a relationship, done, right? So I even talked to my mom one day, and I was trying to figure it out. And I asked my mom, to you, what's dangerous in life? And she's like, when I see somebody changing a tire on the side of a freeway, like, for her, that's dangerous. I'm like, that's nothing, right? So everybody has their own view of life. Yeah. And we describe it. And you hear people say life is hard or life is difficult. Life, and so when you hear people talk, they're telling you their experience of life in those categories. Yeah. And I lived, life was fun, exciting, and dangerous. And when danger showed up, I had no control over how I behaved, right? Because it was dangerous to me. So I want to ask the ladies this question before I turn the deck over. Just in conversation, shout out to Lala. I'm going to give Lala credit because she inspired this talk before we had that one panel that you was on with her. But we were talking before, she was a guest that day, and she brought up that for her, men was unsafe, right? And I've been told that before, like, I don't feel safe with you. Mm. But I wasn't in this space back then, so I didn't know how to take that. I feel like she was blaming me for something that I had no control over. But to then understand today, you know, that we do describe life, right? And we do experience things that we put off on other people, that I need to get this from you before I show you my safety or whatever that is. But I want to ask you ladies if you can answer, and my caller, what is that for you when you hear, or have you told someone that I don't feel safe? Or what does that even mean? What are they? What is the person saying in that conversation?
1: I guess I'll start this off. Hi, I'm Carly Kalinich. And I mean, it depends on your definition of safety, right? And I think if, from what you mentioned, it seems as if that particular individual may have been projecting her safety issues. Because if you haven't given a person a reason to not feel safe around them, or for them not to feel safe around you, it has to go back to something deeper than that.
0: Yeah.
1: Probably stemming from experience. And we were talking earlier, and I used an analogy about this chair sitting here, right? If you sat down on this chair and it breaks, and say you hurt yourself, right? And I rebuild the chair and I tell you to sit down on it again, you're going to look at that chair for a while before you sit down. You might even test it out. You're going to make sure it's good. You probably might choose the chair next to it just because based off experience, because it looks similar to something that might have and be triggering, right? Your experience is shaping how you feel. Mm. It shapes how you see things. And I think a lot of people experience a lot of rough things in life, right? And those safety issues might have been shaped by something else in their experience from their past, whether it's childhood trauma, adulthood trauma, but not necessarily.
0: Whatever it is.
1: You know, whatever it is. Yeah.
0: Ma'am, introduce yourself.
2: Hi, my name is Desiree King.
0: Get a little bit closer to the mic. Don't be shy. Go ahead.
2: Can y'all hear me now? So when it comes to safety in a relationship, I feel that being able to be myself, not worrying about like my partner's reaction, like if I do this, what's going to happen? What's going to be the outcome? How is he going to, like, do I have to walk on eggshells? Mm-hmm. Or, you know, am I able to be myself? So that's what safety to me in a relationship pretty much means, because I mean, I never want to be in like a physical, you know, a harmful relationship, violence. So as long as I'm able to feel like I'm able to be myself and I don't have to walk on eggshells or worry about a reaction, I feel like that would be, that's my safety in a relationship.
0: And so if you was in a relationship like that and you felt you couldn't be yourself, could that be the unsafe that you
2: Yeah, that's exactly the unsafe, because it's like I have to worry now. I don't know, like if I tripped over your rug and spilt something on it, how are you going to react? You know what I mean? So now I'm walking on eggshells because I don't trust. So like, why am I even here if I don't trust or if I don't feel comfortable or safe, you know, if I'm worried about a reaction?
0: For sure.
3: Great. My name's Candace Morgan, and I'm going to concur with you. Safety doesn't just mean that you're able to protect and provide, right? Safety, if you're in a relationship and somebody says that they can't trust you or they don't feel safe with you, perhaps it's because you're not opening up. It goes back to how you said you felt as a child. You weren't able to open up and let somebody feel how you feel or understand your train of thought. So as a woman, if I can't interpret what you're thinking, what you're feeling, and have you open up enough to be vulnerable and be honest about how you're feeling, that's not a safe place, because underlying that's an issue. There's no transparency there if you're not able to open up and kind of articulate how you feel, what you're thinking. There's no way to build on that, in my opinion.
0: So I mean, it's challenging for me, because if I'm saying that I want safety from you, it's still me having to be open enough to be share what my safety is, right?
3: But
0: somebody's got to go first, though.
3: Well, that's communication. As a head of the relationship, as somebody who's taking that first initiative, a woman is looking to look up to you for you to guide us. Mm-hmm. You know, we have the stigma of we want to be the strong one, but in actuality, we want to be led as well. We want to be led.
0: If I don't even know that, then how I'm to get in relationships already guarded.
3: Yeah.
0: Well, so we're all
3: people
0: guarded.
3: Are guarded. We come into the relationship already guarded from, like you said, childhood trauma, what we've experienced in the past. So it's a little hard to just walk into something and be open. That's how we continue to get hurt again and again, you know.
0: Let me see. Lakeisha, are you on the line?
4: I am. Hi.
0: How are you doing?
4: I'm good. How are you?
0: Good. Thank you for tuning in, listening tonight. Can you do me a favor, introduce yourself, and then I want you to answer that question before I let you go.
4: Okay. Hi, my name is Lakeisha Richard. I live in the city of Paris, California, along with my husband, Julian. Well, actually, Bishop Julian Richards, and First Lady. They call me First Lady. Some call me Prophetess, you know. But I'm a minister in the gospel, so, and we serve together in Paris, California, along with our daughter and our grandchildren, our grandson.
0: Thank you for taking time out today. So the question that I posed to the panel was, you know, when a woman or a person says that they don't feel safe with you, what what have you heard, or what your personal experience, even I prefer your personal experience before what you've heard, when you hear that someone say that, what does that mean to you?
4: Just listening to the ladies, I didn't catch the first one's name. I agree with her. So it's some of these things that come from childhood. Mm-hmm. Sounds like childhood trauma. Mom, dad, some people grew up with parents, some didn't. You grew up with those in the families that didn't teach you anything because they don't know anything to teach you because nobody taught them. And it's just a list of things, and it just goes on and on and on.
0: Yeah.
4: But for me, when I heard the young lady speak, the first thing I went back to is my childhood. Mm. And at a time when you grow up in your home, you should feel safe automatically.
0: Mm.
4: But what happens when you're not? You know, you're not safe in a family way. You know what I'm saying?
0: Yeah.
4: You're being violated as a kid. You've been touched on, you know, being told things or to do things, and then you can't tell dad or you can't tell mom. Or there's a lot of things that's happening to you. So rather, when you relationship, you know, what can I actually, let me say this because it came to me. I heard you say something about the relationship, but my thing is that when you're caught, I already know automatically whether or not you guys are going to be together, long-lasting, marital, or is this something that you're doing at that time and at that moment, but that's your opportunity.
0: Mm.
4: If you want to share some things, and then sometimes there's just some things you can't share because you don't know if it's going to get back to another person.
0: Exactly.
4: You don't know if they're going to share that and, you know, violate you, and then now you got people staring at you and whispering and saying all kind of like little outlandish things about
0: exactly.
4: you. And so you're kind of scared to open up and share anything, because I still have some things that I have not shared because I don't feel that the things that I've gone through or experienced sure enough to handle what I need to share.
0: Yeah.
4: So therefore, a lot of times I to allow me share when he says it's okay to share.
0: Yeah.
4: When he knows it's going to be beneficial to somebody else and helpful to somebody else, and now they're going to take what they've heard from you and they're going to grow from that,
0: yeah.
4: or they're going to learn from that, and they're going to do better from that.
0: Yeah.
4: I hope I answered your question.
0: Yeah, no, thank you. Yeah, thank you for your time tonight. I really appreciate you for chiming in. Say hello to your husband for me. And I definitely agree, because as you're sharing, it's like that's why men don't want to be vulnerable, because the issue is we get stories passed down to us, right, as children. Oh, you don't open up to no woman because they're gonna use that against you. And so when you hear that as a child, you're already influenced by someone else's.

0: You're going to have to, how do I say this? You're going to have to express that. If that means getting in a group or some type of therapy or just cry it out. Get somewhere where it could just be you by yourself and you could be free and vulnerable as much as you need to be. But some things you're going to, it's going to take God to help you not to repeat the same cycles mom did, the same cycles dad did. The same cycle. You don't want your kids to repeat the same cycles as you. So you have to, literally, I'm serious, you guys have to be careful of that, because I realized there's something that I did that my kids, I don't think I really shared with my kids, but I see my kids going through it.
1: Yeah.
0: I see my kids experiencing it. And so even with the part, I'm going to say this real quickly, domestic violence. I experienced that. But I also said out of my mouth, I said, this stops with me. It will not pass on from me to my children, from them to their children, or from their children to their children. It stops here.
1: Yeah.
0: And there's just some things where you have to become the chain breaker, the cycle breaker, the curse breaker. And that's only through Christ. You have to make up your mind that, you know what, I'm not going to stay in this funk like this. This is not healthy. It's not helping. And I want to be happy.
1: Yeah. That's Thank just you. My opinion. Thank you for that. I appreciate you for calling in and sharing that information. You definitely helped us move this conversation forward, so I appreciate you. Before I get off the deck, I'm going to say this last piece for me, the willingness. You know, everything she said is cool, but at what point do we become willing to tell the truth to ourselves first? And I was 40. I was 40 when I got to the space where I was willing to tell the truth. I was in suicide ideation. Like I was in the dark. But why do we have to wait till people get in the dark to discover that? And that's why we're here, right? To have these kind of conversations. So I'm going to turn this over to the ladies. This is the Frondozi Show on the Military Broadcast Radio Network and KCA Radio 106.5 FM. Tip of the AM. Play the dental commercial, and then I'm going to disappear, and I'll be back. This is the Frondozi Show. Shout out to What's the Count.
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3: We're back. We're live. Okay. So I want to kind of roll with something you left us with about willingness. And I think that's a really big principle that we miss. I call it the who principle. You can say the how principle. How do you do this? Willingness, honest. You have to be willing, you have to be honest, and you have to be open. Right? That's the who principle. Some people say it how. Okay. So you got to be honest, you got to be open, and you got to be willing. And I say it interchangeably because how do you do this? How do you become vulnerable? How do you deal with these emotional, traumas and different things that you've experienced in your past? Until you're willing to be honest with yourself and open enough to tell another human being or to look yourself in the mirror first, with some of these issues, you can't do anything. You can't even treat these things or begin to unpack these things because they're just so dynamic and so dense that you usually have to have somebody help you do it. Because if we could do it by ourselves, we would have did it. Just that's the bottom line. And there's research behind that too. You know, that's not just something you know, I just came up with out, you know, midair. People need people. Finding those people along your journey is when you start to really unpack those things and become willing to be honest with yourself and with others. And then that's when I think that journey kind of begins. Yes. Okay.

0: match. I mean, once you're able to trust somebody, you know, a support system, that's a big thing with willingness. Someone that's able to help support you and help you move forward in life, you know. Mm-hmm. So,
1: really just understanding what it is that you want, too, personally. Because how can we have the willingness to do something about what we don't know is broken or not? We have to be able to identify what it is that we want and have that picture drawn out clear for us mentally, emotionally, physically, of what I want and what I don't want. And once I have the willingness to understand that, then I feel that I'll be able to ascertain those goals.
2: Yeah, absolutely. They say identifying a problem is 90% of the solution,
1: absolutely,
2: right? Because until you can...
1: Yes, ma'am.
2: Correctly identify the problem, you can never apply anything
1: Thank
2: to
1: you.
2: It. So
1: yes.
2: I absolutely yes. agree with that. And that's why I'm a huge like mental health like and therapist advocate, whether it's group therapy, talk
1: yes.
2: therapy, EDMR. I'm very, very huge on people going to therapy and or to talk to somebody.
0: Yeah.
2: Right. Somebody with some sense. Okay? Somebody with some sense. Maybe not somebody that couldn't give you the best advice, right? Hopefully a trained professional or somebody that has a track record that's proven that you can talk to. But one of the biggest things for me, and I was talking last time about being vulnerable, is in my mind, okay, vulnerability, I look at it like if you're in the military, right, and you're vulnerable to your opponent, okay, that's not a good thing. You're putting yourself at risk
1: right.
2: to
1: Correct.
2: Be harmed, right?
1: Right?
2: To potentially die.
1: Mm-hmm. Absolutely.
2: So in my mind, that's how I look at vulnerability. So I don't like the term vulnerability. I think sometimes we use language and linguistics, and we can't always describe what to best interpret those words. And I think for me, it's more being able to articulate what it is I need, what it is I want, and to get that same reciprocation. People have a really hard time identifying what they want and what they need and saying it to somebody, looking somebody in the eyes and saying it to somebody, like, this is what I need from you or this is what I want from you. But that goes back to what you said, is knowing what I need and what I want
1: yeah.
2: first. 'Cause how can I have an expectation without my own expectations?
1: Absolutely. And vulnerability doesn't always have to be looked at as a weakness to me.
2: Mm-hmm.
1: I think it could be a beautiful thing. It is a beautiful thing when you're able to express yourself, open up, and be able to articulate what it is that you're feeling, mm-hmm. what you mean, what mm-hmm. you need. It's beautiful to me. So I take that word and I use it as a positive. That's a strength word for me. It doesn't have to be looked at as a negative, in my opinion.
2: Absolutely.
0: Yeah. That's what I was thinking when I had watched the last podcast with you on it, and you had said, like, harm. To me, it doesn't mean harm. Mm-hmm. To me, it means, like, very soft, very able to be myself. It doesn't always mean that someone's going to take advantage of me or something negative is going to come, you know, from being mm-hmm. vulnerable. So.
1: Yeah.
0: I don't know. I don't see. I can see where you're coming from with the fear, you know, with the harm and stuff. But I just, with me myself, you know, I don't see it being that.
1: Well, because that's the definition of it
0: is
1: being in the line of fear. Being open
0: because,
1: to fear coming your way by expressing.
0: That's like the
1: what
0: chances you take when
1: right.
0: you're when you're open.
1: Exactly.
0: You know, you just
1: yes.
0: don't know how a person is going to look at you or what to expect from somebody in
1: right.
0: that situation.
1: Yeah.
0: So
1: yeah.
2: Mm-hmm. Absolutely. I think my point in bringing that up, too, is how we all have different perspectives and attach different things to linguistics or how we communicate. We always have the saying, you know, it's not what you say, it's how you say it.
0: Mm-hmm.
2: Right?
0: Mm-hmm.
2: Or how our experience attach things to certain words.
1: Yes.
2: Have you ever, like, had somebody say something to you and it reminded you of somebody you didn't like
0: yeah.
2: or something that bad happened to you and
0: yeah.
2: it just triggers you, right? And it has nothing to do with that person necessarily or that situation, but because of the experience. And so a lot of these things we've attached. That's something I attach to vulnerability.
0: Mm-hmm.
2: But I'm conscious of it. you know? Yeah. And how do I work through that? I just like to call it, communicating effectively.
0: Yeah.
2: And I think that's what it boils down to, is knowing how to communicate effectively. And we don't learn that. Most of us don't. Our parents in schools don't even really, you know, unless you're taking communications and post-secondary education, they don't even, and they don't even teach it properly, right?
3: Exactly. As a child.
2: No, yeah. As a child, you're not really, we were told to, children are to be there and don't say nothing, yeah. Right? That we weren't told to express our feelings.
0: Yeah, we weren't allowed to have a voice.
2: They didn't have social emotional learning in school, okay? They now do. Mm-hmm. And so, we were just told to, you know, children are to be seen and not heard.
0: Yeah. Mm-hmm.
2: So a lot of our generation, you know,
0: they don't know how to express themselves.
2: We don't know how to express ourselves. Mm-hmm. And now we are here.
3: Breaking the cycle of that.
2: My 18-year-old knows how to communicate way more effectively than I did at 18 years old. Mm-hmm. And sometimes I catch myself saying the same thing, like, I'm the adult in this relationship. Like, how are you gonna, you know? And I have to catch myself and give her that space, mm-hmm, to feel safe.
3: Yeah, and especially if that's what you taught her to do. Right?
2: Yes.
3: So then it goes, mm-hmm, back to you saying you weren't given that ability to do so, but perhaps you broke that cycle and gave your child that ability to voice her opinion. And that's, mm-hmm, that's a beautiful thing, because, mm-hmm, that's how we prevent things from happening, right?
2: Yeah.
3: We're able to save lives that way as well,
2: yeah,
3: by letting somebody have their voice.
2: Absolutely.
3: Yeah.
0: You got something? No, I honestly really don't. They pretty much said everything that I could possibly say, you know, so everyone was on the right subject. Good topics.
4: So, no, it's perfect. So I want to, after the label vulnerable, mm-hmm, like what's the word underneath that for you? If you take off the label vulnerable, what word would you use to describe what that is you're looking for? Like you're saying, how do we articulate our feelings and emotions?
0: Mm-hmm.
4: But for me, vulnerable is a label.
0: Yeah.
4: I'm describing some experience that I'm looking for from you, not from me, mm-hmm, but from you. So then what is that experience that you, when you hear your husband do that or say that, that's like, he's being vulnerable. That's like, how do you identify that in yourself? That's the question.
3: Being open, being honest, authentic, effective communication. Mm-hmm. To me, that means you're open, you're saying what you feel, I'm hearing what you say, and we can now work from there. Versus you being shut down and I don't know what you mean, your underlying issue.
5: Yeah.
3: I can't work well with that. I always say I can't fix something that I don't know is broken.
0: Mm-hmm.
3: So if you're not able to communicate with me or articulate what's going on behind your feelings and your emotions, I can't do anything about it. And to me, that's hard, because now I feel like my hands are behind my back. I can't help if I don't know what's wrong.
4: But so... in that same space, though, if I want vulnerability from you,
3: mm-hmm,
4: then I have to be that vulnerability to myself first.
3: Yeah.
4: So if I'm being vulnerable to myself, then do I really need you to be it?
3: But you need to be honest with
0: yourself.
3: You have to be open with yourself.
4: But I'm saying if I'm being vulnerable to myself, then if I show up and I'm talking to someone,
3: mm-hmm,
4: who I can sense that something's going on, am I responsible to create the space for that, or am I going to wait for that person? See, it still seems like we're waiting for that person to then be vulnerable.
3: You would have to know that person is in that space. And I always go back to the communication, asking those questions. Is everything okay? Are you opening it up for them to feel safe enough
4: so
3: to talk?
4: So open it up.
3: Yes.
4: Because I'm looking at the fruit of the spirit of the Bible, right? And if I want patience, then I have to be patient.
3: Yeah.
4: And the more that I practice being patient, that's the fruit that you're getting from me when you experience me. Oh, man, Farhan, mm-hmm, you're patient.
3: Yeah.
4: So if vulnerable is a way of being,
3: mm-hmm,
4: then I got to create the space for the room to be vulnerable.
3: Yeah, but that looks different for everybody. You might need patience, but what if the next person doesn't require patience for them to be vulnerable?
4: Right. So, but... that's what I'm saying. So for
0: that's
4: you,
0: that's where communication comes in.
4: Yeah.
0: You have to communicate to know how someone feels. To know, I have to communicate with you to know and what to expect, you know, or what you want in life and vice versa. Yeah. So without communication, what are we just going to leave open spaces and sit here playing a guessing game? Like, how do you
4: So what
0: feel,
4: word
0: you know?
4: Do you use outside of vulnerable that you, for yourself, that like, if that person is, oh, that's vulnerable for them. Like, do you have a word for yourself outside
0: no.
4: of vulnerable? So open, honest, or?
0: Well, honest. Honest would probably be my word to go to if I had to pick a word.
4: Yeah.
0: But you just, you have to know a person. You have to ask questions in order to get to know a person. And all of that comes with communication.
4: Yeah.
0: So that's the only way to kind of distinguish anything, you know, about a person's feelings. Or you wouldn't even know if they're vulnerable if you
3: right.
0: didn't speak to them.
3: Yes.
0: You know, so.
2: I think, too, oftentimes we say we want people to be open and honest with us, and then they are, and we shut them down because
4: yeah,
2: of the way right. they approach it. Oftentimes, mm-hmm. That 18 to 25-year-old group is called transitional-aged youth, and I worked a lot heavily with the transitional-aged youth with the largest nonprofit in San Bernardino County. Recently, we built a tiny home village up in Victorville, and we have the only CFS shelters and a whole bunch of different transitional aged youth housing in that program. They're phenomenal. Shout out to Family Assistance Program. But that group of foster youth who have had, you know, they've been in 36. I had a youth that was in 36 group homes, okay, in foster care placements, right? When they come and they're vulnerable, it looks like hell.
4: Yeah. Chaos.
2: Okay.
4: Yeah.
2: They are coming. They might even call me all kind of bags of bees that day because the amount of trauma that they have went through,
4: yeah.
2: but that's just how they have to let it out and express it. And oftentimes it's not you.
4: Right.
3: Mm-hmm.
2: So you can't, four agreements is you can't take things personally. Right.
3: Yeah.
2: Because oftentimes people, in order for somebody to be open with you, you have to be able to receive what they're
4: yeah.
2: being open with you of without taking it personally.
3: Mm-hmm.
4: Yeah.
2: Like that frustration is not really about you.
3: Yeah.
4: We're going to come back to that because that's a key conversation. This is the Frondosi Show, KCA Radio 106.5 FM, 10:50 AM, and the Military Broadcast Radio Network. 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
4: 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We're just pulling off these layers of what it is to be vulnerable. Vulnerability for some of us is painful. For some of us is softness. And we've got all these different perspectives, perceptions, interpretations. Randy's on the deck right now. Randy, what you got? What's your question, man? Grab the mic. Don't be shy.
6: My question for the ladies is, in real time, right now, what is your take on all this right here? How can this be incorporated into what you got going on right now, and how can it be a motivation for the listeners and anybody that's having issues in this area?
2: My take on this is I don't think anything happens by chance, right? So there must be a reason in pertaining to my own life, right? I'll take this as a message, right? Either to look and evaluate my relationships and see if I'm doing what I said I need to be doing, number one. Number two, how can I be better at receiving feedback or receiving and being open for others to be, because I'm often that person, the go-to person, right? So learning to be that, but also learning to have boundaries and be able to express and tell people. I'm very blunt. I've had to soften myself. I've had to soften myself in the field of work I do. And I don't want to cuss on your show, but and I won't. But I'll tell something that something's no good, and you know that's just what it is. But you know, I've had I have employees that work for me, right? I've had numerous employees, and some people can't handle that type of direct communication, yeah. Even though I appreciate it. Yeah. Don't beat around the bush. Right. Just give it to me cut and dry. I can work with that, right? But there, a lot of people are really sensitive to, you kind of have to give them the spoonful of sugar, yeah. Right? With the medicine, right? You know, you can't give it to them.
0: Sugar just and the
2: sugar this is and the medicine. Got.
0: So with me right now, where I'm at in life, I have no problem telling somebody how it is. Yeah. But I guess when they tell me, that's the part where I'm like, hey, like, you need to rephrase that, because I did not like how you just said that. But I have noticed with myself when I do speak to other people, yeah. I'm like, dang, you did not, you know, have to do all that. You did not have to be that harsh.
4: You hear yourself like,
0: yeah, okay, you know, like, and I have to realize that. Or like, for instance, with work, I realize I'm very patient at work because I work with the public. But then when I get home, yeah. I have no patience with my kids. Yeah, and I'm just like, wait, if I could practice this with these people, I don't know. I think my kids deserve the patience more than the public. Yeah. Mm-hmm. So with this conversation and with everything that's being said, it's kind of making me like, reevaluate, like, maybe I'm gonna have to start listening to people and letting people tell me how it is, like I tell them, you know, because there is like a soft spot, you know, there's a fear. Everyone has their own personal interpretations, you know, and my way is not always the right way.
4: Thank you.
0: And so with this conversation, it's kind of making me like, was that a good good choice coming here?
7: It was. You made the right choice.
3: For me, I mentioned vulnerability or being vulnerable as it doesn't have to be weak. You don't have to look at it as a weakness. And so I have to practice what I preach on that as well, because I feel that I had to grow up in a position of being strong-willed and kind of being a little hardcore, right? Because it was a protective mechanism for myself. Mm-hmm. So I often feel that I handle things and I internalize things a lot on my own versus being that vulnerable person and letting other people understand and see and feel what I'm experiencing. So as we sit here today, I have to practice what I preach as well and kind of take that for what it's worth and be able to open up a little bit more and trust in the process of knowing that I don't have to be that strong anymore.
4: Yeah. Mm-hmm. I want you to go before I go.
6: I think for me, I've been vulnerable for a long time in my life, and it was circumstances that made me have to say, you know what, I'm going to have these boundaries, and I'm not going to just let you interfere with my own personal space. And it took a lot for me just to open up and see how important it was for me to know who I am. Yeah. So the vulnerable part, like I said, just with family and friends, it's a separation for me. It's like I can't be this way with my friends and then this way with my family. I have to be the same, and so I can get the same across results the across the board, you know. So everybody knows I'm this way, like, okay, I'm cool with that.
4: Yeah,
6: if I don't do that, then I'm just like in my thoughts, in my head, especially dealing with my wife. You know, she's you know, if I hold it in, she's like, okay, she's gonna pull it out of me. Yeah. Like, it's gonna take a lot to pull it out, because I'm like, nah, I want to close in, and she's like, no, it's not gonna work like that. Yeah. So for her, and just learning how to be a better husband, that I had to be vulnerable.
4: Yeah. For me, this is big for me, because I still, even though I recognize where it came from, I'm still like in the space, because for me, emotion, transition and change was emotional for me. Mm. So to be able to open up and say how I feel, like honest, I don't think people can handle that because of what happened when I was being honest. So then I'm guarded. So then I don't say what I feel, because I'm afraid that if I say what I feel, then you're not going to accept me. And then I'm going to end up being by myself. I'm going to be alone. I'm on my own. And then because you can kill off relationships. I like how Lakeisha said that sometimes you don't have to say something, you just don't say, right? Until maybe the guy gives you the space to say that. Maybe not to that person, but for someone else to learn from that. Mm-hmm. So that's starting to settle. I've heard this conversation. Shout out to Lupita. She told me that as well. Like, some conversations that you've dealt with in your trauma that you're healing from, you may not need to say that to a woman just yet. Maybe that's just for you to go to God and heal, cry it out, whatever, until you're in the space where you can articulate that. Mm-hmm. Or maybe not even take that to that person at all, mm-hmm. because they may just not need to be for that person to hear in their space. So the biggest thing, my fear is that if I'm truly who Farhan wound up to be, they don't want to hear that guy, because that guy was a hurt guy. So now I have to be a whole nother person, practice. Yeah, I have to practice being a way that how I want to be today, because I'm not 14. So if I'm be 14 right now, then it's done.
6: It's bad.
4: So who am I at 56? I want to be this kind of, I want to be open, honest, and vulnerable. So then I have to practice being there for myself, but I have to be that to myself first. And as she said, we don't get that taught to us, and we get in relationships and it's trial and error. Mm-hmm. And I think that's what happens to us in those ages, is I'm trying to figure it out. And so I'm gonna try this, and then, oh, you don't like that, then now what? Now I'm guarded. I'm back to my guard again. So any last comments? We got a couple minutes left.
2: I think the beauty of all of this is that, you know, they always say read the room, right? Mm-hmm. And we have to be able to code shift, mm-hmm. right? And know who I, like, I know I wasn't supposed to cuss on this radio show, mm-hmm. right? But I, as an honest and open person, I might have some on a different show, right. or somewhere else, you know? And I take accountability of that, and I can be open and free, you know? Yeah. I'm not trying to put up any type of front or anything of that nature. But when we're in, and I relate that back to being vulnerable, because you need to know who you can be vulnerable with. You need to look around you, like, you can usually tell within like the first 5 minutes of talking to somebody. Mm. Whether they'll go and tell your business,
7: right,
2: or they won't.
7: Exactly.
2: Okay. Yeah. Or if I can give them a task to do and they can complete it, or if they're gonna get it done, mm-hmm. are they trustworthy? Do they are they reliable? Are they somebody who, you know, you can typically kind of look at the patterns.
4: But I like what you said, and it's patience. So mm-hmm. if I had to peel off being vulnerable, right, as a label. Mm-hmm. Then patience is the next way to be. Because if you create the space for patience, mm-hmm. Mm-hmm. it creates a space for communication. Because exactly. communication is supposed to be harmonious.
0: Yeah.
4: Right? So I'm listening to harmony. I'm listening to your tone, your choice of words, your body. Like, but if I'm listening to react to you, because mm-hmm. I don't think you got the patience for me, or I don't have the patience. So I like how you said mm-hmm. patience. Patience is a virtue, and it's the fruit of the spirit.
6: Yeah.
0: Yes.
4: Biblically. So the patience is huge for us as people. So anything you got before we get out of here?
6: Yeah. 2 minutes. I would just say that what I'm learning right now is just the boundaries. You know, I think women and men have these vulnerabilities, but we don't express them because the questions are never exposed out. So,
4: so when you say boundaries, this is going to be a conversation I have mm-hmm. on Beyond 2D. Sometimes we don't realize that our language boundaries mm-hmm. also blocks us.
6: Mm-hmm. Yeah, but
4: so we put up these language, because I can't show you my boundary in nature. It's a description.
6: Yeah.
4: So, but sometimes we don't realize that I'm putting up these boundaries around people, but I'm also blocking myself. So now I can't even be exposed or open up because I got this boundary protecting really me from you.
0: Right. Exactly.
4: So right. it doesn't.
6: Yeah, but the boundary. Yeah, that's what I'll say.
7: Protective mechanism for self.
6: Right. My boundaries is for me to see how I can react towards you. I'm setting a boundary so I know if you're going to cross it or you're going to stay within the boundary.
4: But it's in language. A person can't see it. How yeah. would I know what your boundary is if you don't articulate and tell me, hey, check this out. This is where I'm
6: because
4: at.
6: It's by actions.
7: Oh, yeah, but then you're supposed to see the boundary.
0: Yeah, but then when you have a boundary, then you're blocking it from someone else. Like,
4: you're blocking you
0: exactly.
4: as well.
0: Mm. So then it's like we're never going to have anything without communication. That's because what are you protecting yourself exactly. from, and what are you protecting exactly. yourself from?
4: In language.
0: And why are we not becoming one as a whole? Why are we language. Stopping this and
6: that's
0: not
6: a, that's
0: communicating?
6: A, that's a discussion right there. That's a discussion. That's, yeah, that's
4: where we go. How many? 20 seconds. Okay. Oh, we got to play that PSA. So thank you all for tuning and listening.
2: Thank you for being here
4: and sharing, being open and honest and vulnerable and patience with us on the show today. Ladies and gentlemen, shout out to Lakeisha for calling in. Thank you for that spiritual dialogue that we need. And this is the Front Dozy Show. 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
9: NBC News Radio, I'm Scott Carr. Severe weather's impacting millions in the Northeast and Midwest. Tornado watches are in effect today for more than 32 million people stretching from New York City through Philadelphia into parts of the Mid-Atlantic. There's flash flood watches for millions in New York City. Forecasters say the system has the potential for damaging winds, hail, and flash flooding. Forecasters are keeping an eye on Tropical Storm Bertha while it churns in the Gulf, causing tropical storm conditions in parts of Florida's panhandle. The National Hurricane Center says the storms moved westward with maximum sustained winds of 60 miles an hour. The White House is agreeing to an ethics provision in a cryptocurrency regulation bill to get the legislation passed in the Senate. White House officials tell The Hill the administration's committed to working with Congress to see the Clarity Act advance. Democrats are pushing for a provision in the bill that would restrict elected officials' ability to profit from the crypto industry. Scott Carr, NBC News Radio.
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19: This week's top 10 songs on the Billboard Hot 100 are out now. Choosin' Texas by Ella Langley is number one, marking its 14th time at the top since its release.
20: I remembered I loved you, came back when it mattered, I saw you.
19: Taylor Swift's I Knew It, I Knew You staying at the second spot. Langley's other song, Be Her, is number three. Ariana Grande, Tame Impala, Stella Lefty, Olivia Dean, and Bruno Mars are also part of the top 10.
21: I've been moving calm, don't start no trouble with me.
19: Drake's unlucky betting streak continues. The rapper lost $1.5 million after betting that Argentina would beat Spain in the World Cup final. Lionel Messi and his team had won, Drake would have received a payout of over $5 million. Drake's loss comes a week after he bet on Conor McGregor to win his UFC comeback match against Max Holloway. McGregor suffered a knee injury just seconds after that match started.
22: Come Monday, it'll be all.
19: And Jimmy Buffett's music living on.
23: Mac McAnally, a longtime member of the singer's Coral Reefer Band, told Billboard that he and his bandmate Michael Utley are working on a posthumous Buffett album. The project will include songs that are, for the most part, tracks that have never been out or were cut for a one-off purpose. The oldest of the tracks is from 2003, while the newest is from about 4 years ago. No release date or title for the posthumous album has been announced. I'm Mark Mayfield.
19: That's entertainment. I'm Jennifer Bolsoni.
24: KCAA, the station that leaves no listener behind.
25: Four more NFL teams open training camps today. Two of them, the Cardinals and Panthers, have veterans reporting. Those two teams will kick off the preseason when they meet in the Hall of Fame game 2 weeks from Thursday. ESPN reports that NBA free agent LeBron James has narrowed his list to three teams. James expected to choose between the Cavs, Heat, or Sixers. The headline story in baseball continues to be the Red Sox. Their winning streak now 14. They edged the Orioles 6-5 with Caleb Dermott launching the tie-breaking solo home run in the bottom of the eighth.
26: There's not a lot of times like I've blacked out, like they say. I think that was one of the moments where I didn't know what was happening. I just was going with it, and I couldn't tell you what I looked like running around the bases.
25: The Red Sox within a game of the longest win streak in Boston franchise history. The 1946 Red Sox of the Ted Williams era won 15 in a row. Also from baseball, the Brewers beat the Mets 8-3 while the Dodgers lost 10-7 to the Phillies. Milwaukee passes LA and now has baseball's best record. I'm Matt McCoy.
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0: 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I'm your host, Eric Savior Soul Sorio, and join with us as always is the better half of the show, Andrew Berkeley, Big Dog Tavares. Actually, he ditched us last minute, so I guess we'll have to just deal with our senior correspondent being in the house. So here you get all of his regular accolades and stuff like that. Yep, you don't deserve that. You don't deserve that. You don't deserve that. You deserve that. I'll give you that one. You get that one. That's from Rocket Power. Okay, that's a preview. Hey, senior correspondent Jose Luis Catone, man, how's it going? How you doing?
1: Doing great, man. What's good?
0: Is that how you talk now?
1: Yeah.
0: Whoa.
1: I've been on the docks lately, dude.
0: Bro is so cool right now. I didn't know you could be so cool. What it is, yo. What's up? How was your weekend, man? How's it going? What are you? I like your little cup you got going over there.
1: It was great. Now I appreciate it. I was about to give you kudos for the decor.
0: Decor. Like okay.
1: Martha Stewart in the house.
0: Okay. So where is our better half of the show?
1: He was with his dad.
0: Mm-hmm. Mm-hmm.
1: I think he's drunk.
0: Yeah, I think he's drunk. I think he's drunk that he said 5 minutes before the show was about to start, he said, you know what, guys? I'm not going to be able to make it today. I'm hanging out with my dad, and it's been a while since I've seen my dad. And then another text message 10 minutes later, I'm sorry again, guys. Yeah. Not a really apologetic person, so no. You can tell he's got a couple drinks in.
1: So my question is, what's he been doing with all the time on his hands?
0: Our unemployed better half of the show, who knows, spending those California unemployment bucks everywhere else except for
1: California.
0: So yeah. helping stimulate the economy. Yeah. But as always, we've got a great show planned for the listeners. We'll be chopping up, going over some news articles that we skim and pretend to read, as well as talk about some recent viral videos. Also watch them, I guess, huh? And but before we do that, we do have a I'm so bummed out. Our unemployed better half the show without a car isn't here because he would love for our special guest, Jason Lola from at Wax Skateboards, at Conjuring Your Luck on TikTok. Took the time being part of the show. Jason Lola, I want to say thanks, man. But I you know, you got to be properly introduced here. So let's give him a little proper introduction.

0: I'm awake. My friends, I get by with a little help from my friends. Now, ain't that right?
1: Jason Momoa! Thank you, brother, man, for taking the time and being part of the show, bro. I've been wanting to have you on the show for a little bit now. You know, have you talk about wax skateboards and everything, but more lately, you've been going viral for something else, huh?
2: Yeah, I actually started a TikTok account, and
1: I love those dance moves, by the way. Wait, no, that's not you. You're not doing those TikTok dances I wish, because I would follow Jason Lola if he was doing those TikTok dance moves.
2: No, pretty much what I'm doing right now is I'm making very easy video guides on how people can get around this summer to different tourist destinations and beaches in SoCal by using the Metrolink and the LA Metro system. So it's pretty cool, and I've also been learning different bus routes and posting those as different guides. Like, for instance, last weekend I went to Santa Monica, and I went to the Teenage Mutant Ninja Turtle Pizzeria.
1: Nice. And I made okay, hold on. Is that where that awesome hat's coming from?
2: Yeah. That's where I got the hat from.
1: Let's go. Okay. Heck yeah.
2: But yeah, that's what pretty much it's about, and I just released that video today, and people were just so interested in it. They're like, oh, is it kid-friendly? How big is the area? How much are the prices? And I'm glad to help people out in those situations, especially from San Bernardino. Mm-hmm. Like, if people notice with my videos and stuff, is that every time my video starts, it starts in San Bernardino to wherever the place is.
3: That's cool.
2: And people are like, well, why is it always just San Bernardino? Why can't it be like Fontana or Rancho Cucamonga? And I'm like, because that's where I'm from. And then also, too, my friend Ipiani Lockhart, me and him were having a talk a while back.
1: The power of positivity.
2: Yeah, like we were talking about how certain people have never left the county before. Have you ever met people that have never left San Bernardino County?
3: For sure.
2: It's crazy. And it's like, I thought to myself, I'm like, how could somebody not experience all of, you know, SoCal like that? So what I try to do mainly is make it to a point where it could be affordable for all types of people, whether it's someone like me, introverts, or people with kids, you know? Yeah.
1: I like that. There was just me, introverts, or people with kids, which also, man, I mean, before when, like, I had a suspended license for a while when my daughter was, like, from, like, until she was, like, four, right? So, dude, it was awesome to be able to just take, the metro from La Sierra and stuff, kind of doxing myself right there, La Sierra Riva, and to all the way to San Clemente, you know what I mean? Straight and just one metro train ride. You didn't have to do any, what are they called?
3: Transfers
1: or anything like that. And it was a cool cruise. I think most times kids ride for free or on the weekends and stuff. So I was probably doing like $14 for a round trip, which was cheaper than parking, you know, if I was to have a license to drive my car out there at the time. But, you know, also being affordable, a young father and stuff like that, it was really rad. So when I heard you were doing that, I was like, dude, we're going to get Jason on this, man. I slid in Robert Porter's DMs. Thank you, Robert Porter, for the feet photos and also sending and giving my number to you.
3: Nice.
1: Both were really cool. Anyone, if you guys want those photos, slide into palmtreesinprogress.com. We might send you some.
3: Hey, yo. I have a question for both of you guys.
1: Okay.
3: So what does it run like on an average weekend? And then
1: are you talking about running trains again? This is a family show, dude.
3: sorry.
1: It's a different
3: thing. You're right. And then the second part of that question, Eric, is since you were only spending $14, what were you spending the rest of the money on?
1: Oh, you know what? Actually, great, because like they have the Fisherman's Wharf. Or no, is that what it is? The Fisherman's Wharf on the on the pier in San Clemente. They have a nice little restaurant there.
2: It's a real nice restaurant.
1: Yeah,
2: so
1: we used to be able to go over there and stuff like that. And
3: get some sodas?
1: Get some... maybe that was also the benefit of allegedly driving taking the Metro PCS, or the Metro... Shout out to my phone line. Taking the Metro, being like, hey, maybe I'll have an adult beverage on the way. And
3: that's what probably caused the...
1: No. I have never had a DUI.
3: Why'd you have a suspended license?
1: My license was suspended for like driving with a... I think you just had tickets I didn't pay off. Back then, California used to make you pay off your tickets or something. Like, what's the deal with that? What's the deal with that? We can't get in our comedy corner yet. We can't get into it right now, man.
3: That's hilarious.
1: That's not the time. We're not getting in the comedy corner right now. That's later. Okay. Come on, Jerry, come on. Hey, I'm walking here. But man, so also Jason is Jason Lilla has a bunch of stuff going on. If you guys don't know, you do a lot of the graphics or most of the graphics for Chubbsies?
2: I am pretty much the main person right. that does all their graphic work.
1: And, I was acting like I don't know.
2: Yeah, yeah, okay, I do all their merchandising, and then I help them just with the theming and stuff of the company and stuff. I've been working with them for like since 2021.
3: Nice.
2: Yeah.
1: And I got a cool little Chingadare on the screen for everybody right now. Nice little Chubbsy's pin. Shout out to Ipiani coming through with some smash burgers. Dude, amazing graphics. Everyone loves these things.
2: You want to know something crazy about that graphic?
1: Yeah.
2: I'm going to say it. This is the first time I've ever said it before.
1: Uh-huh.
2: That graphic was actually supposed to be a Chubbsy Burger and Freddie Gibbs collab.
1: Whoa! Yeah. World premiere right there. Uh-oh.
2: It was supposed to be the Rabbit and Chubbsy.
1: Yeah.
2: But the deal just, I don't know what happened, but the deal fell through.
1: Right.
2: So I reversed the graphic so that it didn't have his any of his graphic work on it.
1: Yeah.
2: And then just added the Dino with the Chubbsy. So technically, like I said, it was a collab with Freddie Gibbs, which is pretty gnarly. Crazy. You know?
1: Are you familiar with the? Yeah, he's a hip hop artist, really really sick hip hop artist. He's more of a senior correspondent, is more of the senior OG stuff. But yeah, that's awesome, man.
2: Yeah.
1: Amazing stuff. Amazing stuff. And the cool little white bunny is what a lot of his.
2: He has like the little like bunny rabbit, and the bunny rabbit's like holding a bag of money.
3: Yeah.
2: And that's what it was originally. It was Chubbsy having his arm around him, and then the little bunny rabbit with the bag of money.
3: I thought he was going to say, and he was going to oust you with the. That graphic was the one that's on your lower back.
1: Oh, yeah.
3: That's what I thought. It's the first time I'm going to say this.
1: Jason's not going to let everyone know about that, at least not yet. Okay, man. Jeez Louise. Thanks, by the way, for that tattoo. Well, hopefully, you know, I'm sure it'll happen still. Freddie Gibbs, CMOS, and Chubbsy's Burgers. All. I can't wait for that, man. Let's go. Stoked for chopping up with you. We got a great show. We also have some music from friend of the show, Pex1. Pex1 sent in some new music. Looking forward to playing that. Probably about like 7:30. And then also later on, do we want to talk about what later segments we have or who's going to be calling in later?
3: Yeah, sure. But first I wanted to apologize to CMOS because...
1: What?
3: Remember I told you what happened after that show?
1: Okay, well, that was in the group chat. Do you want to talk about it?
3: I kind of do.
1: Okay, go off,
3: if you
1: queen.
3: Want to play my little sound clip.
1: Which sound clip did you send?
3: That I was peeing out of my butt again.
4: Oh, no.
3: So I figured out what it was.
4: Peeing out of my butt.
3: Yep. I figured out what it was.
1: Yeah, what was it?
3: Because...
1: Do you have the lettuce from Taco Bell that was getting everybody sick?
3: Close.
1: Uh-oh.
3: I did have lettuce that actually the night prior to that.
1: Uh-huh.
3: And it may have been contaminated, dude. That's what I'm thinking. Because you had... I mean, we all... had the drinks.
1: Yeah, and you had most of it too. That was the crazy part.
3: And yeah, as soon as I was like, man, I started getting bubble. I know it's a family show, but yeah, it was pretty bad, dude. So I apologize.
1: Oh man. So now you're saying it's probably not him?
3: No, definitely was not. So
1: it's just so sorry for those accusations.
3: I said I was like,
1: he went online and took a crazy rant.
3: I said I was seeing moss of everything that I ate.
1: Turns out it was from living moss, actually. Uh-oh.
3: Yeah.
1: Unfortunate auto. But, man, I'm looking forward to hearing some of your favorite stories. I know you got probably a couple crazy ones or interesting ones about, like, some of the other people traveling on the bus, metros, or anything like that.
3: I'm looking forward to that. Man.
1: Yeah. Also, I kind of want to ask you, like, how far do you think you can get us with $25, $50, and then $100? You know what I mean?
2: Oh,
1: maybe
2: yeah.
1: maybe you could help break that down.
2: Yeah, absolutely.
1: Awesome. But before we do that, do you want to talk about? There's someone going to be calling in later. Do you want to promote the show?
3: Yeah, I'll let him talk about it. We're going to have a Dr. Moriarty call in. And, he's going to promote a show for Saturday with Tumex. I think K-Day's promoting it. And I'll let him speak on it a little bit more. So, yeah.
1: Yeah, well, I want to kind of catch up a little bit about my past weekend. I had a great, great weekend. Kicked it with the kiddo, you know, getting some last-minute summer activities in before they have to go back to school and things like that. But, you know, I was able to go to a concert one of the nights. I think it was Friday night. Checked out a cool band, Sincere Engineer. I was excited to go see them. They're going to be on the show in a few weeks, actually. But So we got there a little early while the line was getting outside and whatever, and it kind of looped around because where the line was, it was like an alleyway, so it looped around. And so we were in an awkward position where if people came in, we kind of had to be like, oh, sorry, bud, like, line's back there, you know? Mm. So we kind of did that a few times, and then everyone's super cool. We went to go see a pop punk band, so no one's really like loked out. Everyone's pretty cool vibes. Everyone's like, oh, yeah, dude, of course. And I'm like, please don't yell at me, sir. Don't make eye contact with me for too long. You know how I start teary-eyed and stuff. And I tell someone, and he's like, oh, yeah, no problem. And then maybe like 30 seconds later, probably within like someone that's not within earshot, mm-hmm. 30 seconds later, a blind gentleman comes in.
3: Whoa, whoa, whoa.
1: A blind gentleman comes up. Oh, and
3: I thought you said black.
1: No. And he's right there. And then everybody in line kind of looks at me because I've been the person who's been like, oh, sorry, dude, like back there. And so everyone kind of looks at me to be like, what's he going to do? Yeah. And I started blushing, and I was there with my lady friend, and I said, I kind of did one of these, oh, mande? I just said, mande? Because she also looked at me, and she did not say anything. So she's like, what? Why did you say what? And I was like, did you say something? I feel like you said something. And she's like, yeah, no, don't do it. I was like, yeah, I wasn't going to. So there was that social pressure of being like, for sure I'm not. This person gets to cut in line. No problem. His two friends that can see, I told them, get back there. No. But what would you have done? What would you have done? I thought it was funny because like the rest of the line just saw me like kind of holding court down and being like, sorry, me, dude. Man. You're going to...
3: You know me, dude.
1: You're going to be like, can't you see the end of the lines that way or something? That's what you would do.
3: Hey, bub. You want equality? Get your butt to the back of the line, dude. Why don't you see your way out of here?
1: Okay.
3: Oh, wait.
1: There he goes. Yeah, that's exactly what I expect from you.
3: I know.
1: We can't do the comedy corner, man. Sorry. It's too early for the comedy corner. What about you, Jason? How would you feel about that?
2: Yeah, well, it seems to me like a Seinfeld episode. That's what it made me feel like. Because I'll be in situations when I'm going around town, different cities and stuff, and just the randomest things will happen, and it's like, oh my God, did that really just happen, you know? Mm-hmm. But at the same time, I'm with him. Equality's equality.
1: Uh-huh. Yeah. I mean, my mom was like, I told her about the story too. I was, I like tell my best friend about stuff, so I was like, hey, mom, what would you have done? And she was like, you know, I like making everyone sound mm-hmm. in my family. She's like, ay, mijo. Yeah. She's like, nah, you should have said something. Like, this fool probably
3: Your mom does not talk like that, dude.
1: She's like, this fool's does that all the time, fool.
3: And what I was like, call again.
1: Mom, love you. Yeah, but she's basically like, he probably does this all the time. And his friends know what he's doing. And I'm like, I don't know.
3: He's like this, dude. Works every time.
1: Yeah. I feel like it was the line was just in an awkward place where I'm like, I don't know. And I did feel like Larry David a little bit. But Larry David would have yelled and be like, hey, bub. Yes, senior correspondent?
3: Social experiment. Next time we're out and about,
1: mm-hmm.
3: I'll take my sunglasses out and we'll see if anyone says that.
1: That's good.
3: And we'll
1: film
3: it. Come on, it's for content.
1: Uh-huh, dude. You know me. I'm always trying to feed the father algorithm.
3: Yeah. I have a
1: Daddy
3: question for Jason.
1: Daddy algorithm. Huh?
3: How many times have you given up your seat on the train? And do you think twice about it?
2: You know what's crazy? And I know this kind of sounds messed up, but the only people I give my seat to are, and I've done it probably, I'd say, about out of the eight.

0: guy act like he was going to do an uppercut, made her flinch, and he's like, ah, I'm just kidding. There you go. There's a seat. I was like, what the heck, dude? And also, great form on that uppercut, T.O. That was so sick. I was like, gosh darn. Yeah. Those two Brazilian jiu-jitsu classes that you took were really good. Also, thought BJJ was more grappling.
1: It's funny. I met a young lady that just transferred to our
0: Does your wife know about this? Is this the one you're trying to get entwined or no? We don't talk about that. Never mind.
1: No, dude. Come on. It's a family show, man.
0: Oh, yeah. Try to get her included on the family.
1: She's working on my Meta glasses, dude. She's trying to fix them.
0: Bet she is.
1: Come on, man. So we can have proof of all this stuff that's happening.
0: Oh, yeah. Just kidding, Amber. This is all a legit thing that's really happening.
1: Yeah, dude. I taught her everything.
0: Wink.
1: Come on.
0: Okay, go on.
1: Right at the camera, dude. So what's the furthest you've gone up, man? Like, what's the furthest trip you've taken, and how long did it take? And
2: right now, I'm up to, I would say, what was the longest one? It would be Huntington Beach. That was the worst one ever. Like, it took me, I think, almost 4 hours just to get from San Bernardino, and then I had to transfer to LA Union to the OC line, and then get off on Buena Park, and then take the 29 bus. And I thought, you know,
0: you can't say get off on the radio, man.
2: Yeah.
1: Got off on the
0: bus. This guy
1: bus.
0: Was trying to say he's trying to get off on public transportation.
2: I wouldn't be surprised.
0: Unfortunately.
2: Yeah, they did clean it up, though, because of FIFA and the World Cup.
0: Oh, right on.
2: But it's especially the red line, it is just like the most random thing. It's like Florida combined into a train.
1: I'm so sorry, dude. I didn't realize that you got off, that you had stopped talking about the getting off, and then you said, but they cleaned it up.
0: This was a family show.
1: It was a running, still like a running sentence, dude.
0: Yes.
1: There was no comma.
0: He didn't see the comma. Yeah.
1: I love it.
0: Oh, man. So, to Union Station, you said you had to get off and make a...
2: I went to OC Line, and then from there, I got off on Buena Park, and then I took this bus, and I thought that Huntington Beach from Buena Park wasn't that long of a distance.
0: Right.
2: This bus by itself took an hour and a half.
0: Ah.
2: So I was already into, like, 3 hours and 55 minutes when I got off the bus, and when they dropped me off, I was literally, like, probably about a mile away from the beach. So I was like, you know what? I'm throwing in the towel, and I made a video of me failing.
0: Yes! Oh, awesome!
2: And at first, I was scared to post it because I thought, oh, man, people are just going to get mad at me. But there was so much support to it. They were like, hey, I really like that you did this because, I mean, you make it seem like all of these adventures are, like, foolproof.
0: Yeah.
2: But by you showing us this, we're going to avoid it, which I love. You know, if I can help somebody's headache, I'd be more than happy to take one for the team, you know?
0: No, for sure. Like, exactly. I was thinking that, like, that is awesome that you posted it because so many people are just posting the makes. Yeah. You know what I mean? And then us skateboarders, dude.
2: Yeah.
0: You know what I mean? How awesome was it when you see the bail?
2: Yeah.
0: You know what I mean? Like, even if it's the end of the skate video, you're like, okay, so this fool didn't just land it his first try. Look at how he got broke off.
2: Yeah, it took him like 2 days.
0: And hold
2: something.
0: On, that's not even the same shirt he was wearing in the make.
2: Yep.
1: That's funny.
0: So he came back?
2: Yep.
0: So it's cool to see, like, all right. Maybe we'll do a second run. You know what I mean?
2: Yeah.
0: Make a second trip to Huntington. But that's so funny because I did a trip last year with the family. We did a weekend in Buena Park to go to Knott's Berry Farm and then the Soak City. And I was like, oh, we'll hit the beach one of the days, too. And I was like, the beach is like a stone's throw away from Buena Park. It's on Beach Boulevard. It has to be right there.
2: Exactly.
0: And I'm like, 45 minutes? I'm like, that's the same drive from Riverside.
2: Yeah.
0: I was like, what is this? I would love to also hold that thought. I'm sorry. I would love to do a trip together sometime, honestly, man. Do a Palm Tree to Progress, all of us roll. Even I was talking to Ipiani and Robert Porter yesterday. I was like, we need to hit a field trip.
2: Yeah,
0: definitely. Yeah, let's go, man. Like, and then also in the future, bro, any future endeavors, we would love to help try to fund the trip and be like, Palm Trees in Progress funded or sponsored, whatever.
2: Yeah, definitely. I'd be interested in that big time.
0: Is there any upcoming like ventures that you are looking on planning out or want to actually do?
2: Well, that's awesome that you mentioned about the sponsorship. What I'm trying to do right now is I'm selling these lapel pins to raise money, because TikTok is just filled with a bunch of like Temu products, and they want you to push it like

0: QVC, like, I got this rare Pokemon card, and it's going to...
1: Wait, do you really have a rare Pokemon? Right, no, do you really have one or no?
0: No, no, it's okay. Just like the remember QVC, how they would be with the cards? You get one Beanie Baby, you get the other one, and then you get this retired eagle-looking thing, you know?
1: I have so many bolo ties because of that, because of QVC.
0: Yeah, so I didn't want to do that because I want to stand by my product and stuff, yes. And then also, too, have good sponsors, because I plan on doing a couple trips. I wanted to do from San Bernardino to Tijuana, and that's
1: you can miss me with that one.
0: Yeah, that one's going to be insane.
1: I won't make it back.
0: And that one I have to stay down there at least for 3 days because I want to show the IEOC version where you transfer onto the coaster from Oceanside to San Diego.
1: Yeah,
0: and then I wanted to do the Amtrak one, the Surf Rider that you were talking about.
1: Oh, awesome! And then so. Apparently, you're going IE to Hong Kong as well?
0: Pretty much, yeah. Yeah, definitely. Yeah, because I've been finding all these routes, and I didn't know that, like, for instance, if you wanted to go to Ontario Airport without having to keep your car there for parking, mm-hmm. all you got to do is just take the San Bernardino Line Metrolink and get off on the Rancho Cucamonga.
1: Yeah.
0: Show the shuttle bus your Metrolink ticket, and they'll take you free from the Rancho Cucamonga station all the way down to Ontario Airport.
2: No way.
0: Yeah. And not a lot of people know about this, right. So that's why I put it out there, because I'm trying to get more people to understand and be able to save a lot more money and a lot more time sitting in traffic.
2: Yeah.
1: Yeah. And, I mean, I remember without freaking the RTA, man, I don't know if I would have been able to go to RCC.
0: Yeah.
1: Because I didn't have a car when I graduated high school. And so my first, like, whole first semester, first year of community college was just being able to go to free. And I was would ride the buses for free, showing my little RCC pass. Yeah. Shout out. Riverside Community College Tigers. Let's go.
2: Arrgh. Don't you guys frequent, like, do you guys do a lot of Angel games through Metro, right?
1: Oh, well, we used to. They used to. Are you familiar with, they used to have the Angels Nights. I forgot what they would call it. Maybe the Angels train. Anyways, it would be straight from, like, hardly any stops, but I know they had it from La Sierra and maybe a couple up more inland, mm-hmm. all the way to the Angels Stadium. Drop mm-hmm. off right there, and I believe with your ticket included, it would be, like, maybe $10. Yeah, it would be dang near $2 each kid. Like, I think for each adult that you would pay for, four minors would be able to ride for free.
0: Oh, and nice. Stuff.
1: So it helped with all of my girlfriends.
2: That's nice.
1: Is that what Andrew you would say?
2: I just always thought it was interesting. We were just talking about this. We're like I was telling before the show. We met Kirsten at Union Station on Friday. We picked up her dress finally. It was good.
1: Yay!
2: For the wedding. God, for the wedding.
1: Still waiting for my invite.
2: You're not getting one, dude. No one's getting one.
1: Uh-oh.
2: But anyhow. Actually, we do
1: it's a weird
2: need
1: way
2: somebody.
1: To find out.
2: There's someone to valet.
1: Uh huh.
2: Are you free? We need someone to park.
1: Let me see if I got my license.
2: No, but we, but we were at Union State. Oh, shout out to the bartender, man. I forget your name, dude.
1: Get
2: but
1: the
2: bartender at Union Station, man.
1: Shout out the bartender.
2: That guy was a national treasure, bro. That dude was funny as heck. But one of the things that we did at one point is we took the shuttle from Union Station to Dodger Stadium, and that was it was kind of a bad experience where, like, we waited forever
0: on the way back.
2: Oh,
0: huh?
2: My God.
0: That's what everybody tells me, because I put it out there to let people know about that one, and a bunch of people messaged me and were saying, hey, let people know that that's not the way to go on the way back, because mm-mm. that way is a pain in the butt.
2: It is, dude.
0: What I recommend on that one is usually walking down to Chinatown. It's probably, I think, about...
1: Bro, we're spitting bars right
0: maybe.
1: Now.
0: And then once you get onto the Chinatown, you take the A line back to Union Station. Mm-hmm. And that would be the best route to go if you're going to do that without having to wait in those lines.
2: Oh, it was bad. So I ended up going with some buddies from work, and we went from Glendora to Union Station, and we took the shuttle on the way back. Probably took us 2 hours just to get
1: back
2: to
1: Glendora. You're still calling
2: him
1: your buddy?
2: My buddy, yeah.
1: Yeah, he's still just your buddy. Still just your roommate, your longtime friend.
2: Shout out Rick.
1: Shout out Rick, my roommate.
2: Hopefully he's still alive. He is an old man.
1: Uh-oh.
2: Yeah, I haven't touched it. We have to call him one day.
1: Do you have any footage, like trips of you going to Oliveira Street? I know that's like a pretty straight shot one. And
0: yeah, I made a couple of videos because people were telling me, like, dude, your videos, like, we want something that's easy to start out, like beginners. So right. I made that video, and then I made the Chinatown, and I made the little Tokyo.
1: Oh, because those are awesome places.
0: Yeah, all those ones are super easy to go to. And even if you don't feel comfortable transferring on the train, you can literally just walk out to Union and just walk.
1: Right,
0: you know?
1: right.
0: So that's what I wanted to show people, because sometimes people think that LA is like super huge, especially downtown, and it's not, you know? It's I mean, I ride my bike all the time. I ride my bike from Union Station all the way down to Crypto Arena.
1: Oh, awesome.
0: And it only takes me like 15 minutes at the most.
2: Can you put your bike on the train?
0: Yeah, you can. And I have an electric bike, so I take that around, and I'll get footage sometimes when I'm downtown.
2: That's dope.
0: And it's so much fun. Like on 4th of July, that was the Huntington Beach trip that I was telling you guys.
1: I
0: was so upset because I ruined up most of my day.
1: And
0: I didn't eat.
1: Good thing you didn't go to Newport for 4th, though.
0: It was just so horrible. So I got on the train back to L.A.
1: Yeah.
0: And I went and visited their block party. They shut down all of, like, City Hall area.
1: Uh-huh.
0: They shut the whole thing down and had a huge party with a bunch of food vendors. Coca-Cola was out there giving free Cokes away.
1: Awesome.
0: It was a really, really good time. And, just being able to go out those areas, it's so easy and not hard at all, especially downtown. You can just get anywhere pretty much by either walking or taking the train.
2: So here's the thing, dude. You and I will meet here in San Bernardino.
1: Uh-huh. We'll pick you up on La Sierra. Yeah.
2: And then we'll head somewhere, dude.
1: Yeah. Okay. So, like, listeners, we are with Jason Lola of Wax Skateboards and Conjure Your Luck. We're all talking about some awesome stuff. You could basically... We'll take the train to Oliveira Street, go get one of those cool little wooden snakes that you could shoot kind of from the tail or something, or one of those cool like bottle caps where like if you miss and it hits your wrist, it's going to be like a career-ruining injury possibly.
2: Agua fresca.
1: Agua fresca, of course. And then we'll go boogie down to Chinatown. Can you still buy those turtles that you probably aren't supposed to buy, those little like... two turtles.
0: Yeah, those turtles are so, like, they're always mean every time. Like,
1: really?
0: I had them for a little bit, and they're just so mean, and I'm like, I don't know why people like red ear sliders. I like tortoises better. They're more chill. They're more my kind of vibe, if you know what I mean.
1: Let's go, man. I do want to talk tortoises later on as well about that's for another segment with David Day in Updates. And we do got a couple more segments. I do want to get into some music that got sent in from the homie Pex One. He sent in some good some new music. He was supposed to make it in studio, but unfortunately was not able to. Shout out to Pex. He's been doing stuff with LRG Club. Then they got him on in the campaign, so pretty stoked for him. What other segments are we going to be getting into? We also have our true or false, bro. Ain't that right? True, boo. Of course. And we also have a 1-star review, and then also a little bit of this or that way. A bunch of awesome favorite reviews. I think we play that voicemail. I think we play that voicemail.
2: Let's do it.
1: But before that, let's play some Pex One. Did you like that? That's how we... Dang, dude, I edged this fool right on the air. That cannot... This is a family show. We can't do that. Jason Lola, want to plug your ats and everything before we get into some music?
0: Yeah. My TikTok is at Conjure Your Luck. And then my clothing company is called Wax Skateboards. And I also do a lot of philanthropy work with the kids over there in San Bernardino by throwing skateboard events and...
1: By the way, you threw a skateboard event one time, and it straight up my head. It hurt still, man. Let's go.
0: But yeah, those are the ads right there. And then for Wax Skateboards, if you guys want to buy any of my merchandise, it's waxskateboards.bigcartel.com.
1: Nice, man. Oh, we definitely got to throw a little skate demo. I still have one of the Palm Trees in Progress boards that you pressed.
2: Nice.
1: Piani hooked me up for a Christmas present one time. Feliz Navidad present, as you would say. Yeah. He kept telling me, you have to say Feliz Navidad-y. And I'm like, stop making me do this. But it was a cool skateboard, so I did it.
2: And you did it again.
1: And I did it again.
2: You said it, Feliz Navidad-y, daddy.
1: Yeah. Yep. Well, still waiting for my happy birthday phone call, dad. Here's Pex One featuring Stun V, brand new. Here we go, Pex One.
3: Yeah. Straight off the block with it.

0: blunt. What's the deal, gang?
1: Woo! That was some Pex One with Brand New off of his new album, Straight Off the Block. We've got a couple more songs to play off of that, so we're pretty stoked on that. You are tuned to Palm Trees and Progress Presents. We are with Jason Lola of Wax Skateboards and Conjure Your Luck. We're going to be playing a little bit more jams off of Pex One new project, Straight Off the Block. Want to shout out him and... How'd you feel about that? I love that Antoine Dixon line. I was like, let's go, dude. Bro steals session all the time. Shout out to Pex One.
2: That's dope. I liked it.
1: All right. Heck yeah. I love that. I mean, what with no, you guys have anything to say before we get into some more music?
2: Let's bring it on, dude.
1: I like that. Let's bring it on, dude. All right. We got Mama's House right now. Pex One, Straight Off the Block. Palm Trees in Progress presents on NBC KCAA.
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That was Mama's House by Pex One. You are tuned into Palm Trees in Progress Presents on NBC KCAA. We are listening to some new songs from Pex One off straight off the block. Here we go. We got Life right here featuring Gremlin.

0: Tudor.
1: You are tuned into Palm Trees and Progress presents on NBC KCAA. That was Pex One with Life featuring Gremlin. We're playing songs off of his newest project, which is Life Off Straight Off the Block. I'm sorry. And we had been also joined with Jason Lola of Wax Skateboards and Conjure Your Luck. What's going on, man? How you guys doing?
2: Doing great, dude.
1: Yeah. You sent me a sext during the middle of that song.
2: Yes.
1: It was I Love the Pace Right Now. Mm-hmm. I thought you said this place. I love this place right now is what I thought he meant, which I was like, oh, that's so good. You've been struggling for a while. Oh my gosh, I'm so happy that you're not like bummed out like usually. He's usually really sad. So
2: do you think Andrew's listening right now?
1: No way. No way is our drunk better half of the show who was supposed to help co-host and said last minute. That was such a weird text. I miss this guy so much. He's basically, I just miss my dad so much.
2: Yeah.
1: I'm jealous, actually. Is that, was it obvious? Was it? Okay, I'm coming off as a little jealous right now. You know what? You know what's funny? I miss his dad, too. His dad rules, dude.
2: Yeah, he does.
1: I think I would have not been able to be on a boat this summer if it wasn't for Andrew's dad and my Nino. Shout out, Nino, Teal King. Let's go. Well, there was supposed to be air horns for that. Let's go right now.
2: There it is.
1: Yes. Okay. Also, shout out Pex One for sending those new jams off of Straight Off the Block on all streaming platforms. Check out Straight Off the Block on all streaming platforms. Pex One. Shout out Pex One for all you got going on right now, bro. I see the hard work. You stay grinding, bro. LRG1. That open mic or the mic drop Monday a couple weeks ago, but I know they have them doing a lot of stuff with the campaign right now. So shout out. Yeah, man. So what's going on? We got about 9 minutes before we have to take a little bit of a break. What do you guys want to do?
2: No, I'm really still intrigued. Like, as far as like, what's a dream trip for you, man? Like, no,
1: mm-hmm. Love that.
3: A dream trip.
1: No budget.
3: What I really, really would like to do is
1: talk to us about your dreams.
3: Yeah. Well, last year I went to Nicaragua, which was pretty cool.
1: Okay, that's friggin' awesome.
3: Yeah, that was like, it was like living in Jurassic Park, literally for like a week. Like, we went on some boat ride in Lake Nicaragua next to some big old volcano.
1: Oh yes, you did tell me a little bit about it. You said you were feeding these little people, and then you said I fed one of them bread, and then a bunch of them came and ate me.
3: Yeah.
2: He's like, slow down, knee cars.
3: Yeah.
1: Should I have bleeped that?
2: What?
1: I'm sorry. But so awesome. So like, more of your favorite parts about Nicaragua.
3: I really, really enjoyed the volcanoes. Like the volcanoes, it looks literally like you're in Jurassic Park. It's like I took a boat ride out there and we went and ate in some restaurant island thing, and it was just one of the best experiences. The guy came out with a platter full of fish.
1: Let's go.
3: That he just caught, and he was like, which one do you want? And I just pointed at that one, and he just cut it up, fried it, and then served it to us with plantains, and it was amazing. For $10.
1: Oh, let's go.
3: Yeah, and then the boat ride was like $20 per person, and then we also got a carriage ride for an additional $10 per person, like a Cinderella carriage throughout Granada, which is like an old like Spanish pirate type of town. It's like from the 1500s, but it feels like the Pirates of Caribbean.
2: I was
3: type
2: gonna
3: of
2: say
3: ride. It's crazy.
2: There.
1: Oh, we know someone from the Pirates of the Caribbean.
2: Do they have the girls getting chased around like that?
3: They took that out a while ago.
1: They took that a while ago, man. Grow up,
3: people
1: bro.
3: Were getting very hurt in their feelings.
1: Now,
3: about that.
1: Now they have women also purchasing. It's not just brides for sale. There's also women pirates purchasing people too.
3: Yeah,
1: so like don't worry, slave trade. The human slave trade is good and dandy at Disneyland. It's just equality.
2: Can I talk about something serious? Right
1: no,
2: now?
1: You can't actually.
2: I want to be serious.
1: Kick it for me, girlfriend.
2: So. I know the Epstein thing was up again,
1: okay,
2: right?
1: Okay, that's a pretty good start.
2: I told you I want to be serious.
1: Uh-huh.
2: Okay.
1: All right.
2: I don't know if you guys saw that Joe Rogan clip.
1: I could promise you no.
2: So,
1: unless it's from Fear Factor or Dave Chappelle's
2: show,
1: you
2: would have been proud because now he's on your side. He was really pressing.
1: You can keep him.
2: He was really pressing J.D. Vance on the whole.
1: The guy who used to have sex with couches?
2: Apparently.
1: Yeah.
2: Or allegedly. I mean. But my concern is this.
1: You've seen a nice little futon. I get it.
2: What? I'm trying to be serious right now.
1: I'm sorry. I'm folding a futon. My bad. In my head. Blow that back out.
2: My whole thing is, what happened to all the help at that island? You had all these people that are unemployed.
1: Uh-huh.
2: Gardeners.
1: Uh-oh.
2: The cleaning ladies.
1: Okay.
2: And you know they were cleaning a lot.
1: Yeah.
2: I mean.
1: Oil's so hard to freaking clean, dude.
2: But like,
1: just
2: what happened?
1: Spreads. We're all we're.
2: Yeah, I mean, nobody ever thinks of them. They all just were all laid off. I mean, like, what do you do? Like, hey, I got somebody that doesn't say anything. Like, what, you put that on your resume?
1: That's like, I mean, it is a disgusting point, and it's really good, actually. I had like, where did they go?
2: Kind of like that Clerks, that take on the Stormtrooper. Like, all those innocent, like, independent contractors that were on the Death Star. Like,
1: I don't think they were getting paid. I really doubt that they were getting paid. But I do like to think, like, okay.
2: You know darn well, dude, there's some great landscapers out
1: crazy
2: there.
1: Crazy 401k. Just amazing benefits. And then also, like, you're right. Okay, so let's say, yeah, they do need to find new work after all of this. Mm-hmm. There's a gap in your resume here. There's 14, 15 years where you just were unemployed.
2: Yeah.
1: Where were you? What was going on during those years?
2: Yeah.
1: And he's like, I signed an NDA.
2: Yeah. Yeah. That was my point. That's it.
1: I mean, is that a point? I mean, that is a
2: Just nobody ever talks about those
1: Chewbacca,
2: poor people.
1: Yeah, what a Wookiee.
2: They're more worried about Chewbacca, dude, than poor Juan Solo.
1: Oh, man. I remember the first time watching Clerks, and I was like, this is how guys talk.
2: I love it.
1: I was like, this is us. We nerd out about Kingdom Hearts and Pokemon.
3: Wasn't that the one that he was saying that, what was it? He was saying that they were having a conversation about all the, like, contractors that were on the Death Star.
2: That's what I just said right now, too.
1: Yeah. On Death Star 2.
3: On Death Star 2, yeah.
1: Because he's like, well, at least whoever was on the first one, it was finished. It was completely, so it was just the Imperial.
2: Mm-hmm.
1: And then during the second one, it was
3: contractors.
1: It was contractors, you know, people.
3: Because it wasn't fully operational at the time.
2: But the argument was they knew what they were signing up for. Yeah. Right? Yeah. But it's like, yeah, man, they're still innocent. Yeah. Contractors.
3: Yeah.
1: I love how he, like, brings it in. He's like, oh, a friend of mine took a job from, like, a mobster.
2: Yeah. Baby fakes can be.
1: Yeah.
2: The mobster? Oh, great movie. We should do a viewing party.
1: Oh, dude, yes, please, man. Anything Kevin Smith. My daughter spent like 2 days in a row at the mall with her mother. Like, you know what I mean? The other weekend, I was like, "What are you guys doing?" She's like, "Oh, at the mall. We're getting their nails done one day, and the other day we're like just going shopping." And I was like, "Is it time where I could watch Mallrats with my daughter?" She's 11. I'm like, "No, yeah, probably not." Yeah. I was like, "There's that third nipple scene." But I'm like, dude, I cannot wait to be able to watch, like, Mallrats. Because I'm like, babe, that's exactly who I was.
2: Chasing Amy.
3: Chasing Amy was good.
1: Oh, man, so good. Dude, but, like, well, I didn't even have to take a bus to go to the mall. We would just take our little skateboards over there and just – we would spend hours in the mall in the AC getting free samples from R.I.P. Hot Dog on a Stick. Little Wetzel's Pretzels. Some
2: Don't talk
1: Annie's.
2: To Robert about – hot dog on a stick.
1: Also,
2: dude.
1: This is a family show, but used to spend hours on Love Sack. Do you guys remember that? Just posting up on some Love Sack, being like, and then the staff hated us. They're like, gosh darn it, you guys are getting these Love Sacks. You got my sack so sweaty. How am I supposed to sell this? I like to think that I'm partly responsible for getting them out of business. not $1,500 bean bags. It's me. It's me. Well, you're tuned to Palm Trees and Progress Presents. We were playing some music from PEX One off his newest project, Straight Off the Block. We are with Jason Lola of Wax Skateboards, Conjure Your Luck. We're going to take a little bit of a break if you're tuned in on the radio or the live stream. But if you're on streaming platforms, how'd I go usually? I forget. Wait. Follow me. That's a Resident Evil 4 reference. And for some of the nerds, you guys might like that. That's for you. Snap. And we'll take a little break, and we'll see you guys in about 5 minutes.
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4: Four more NFL teams open training camps today. Two of them, the Cardinals and Panthers, have veterans reporting. Those two teams will kick off the preseason when they meet in the Hall of Fame game 2 weeks from Thursday. ESPN reports that NBA free agent LeBron James has narrowed his list to three teams. James expected to choose between the Cavs, Heat, or Sixers. The headline story in baseball continues to be the Red Sox. Their winning streak now 14. They edged the Orioles 6-5 with Caleb Dermott launching the tie-breaking solo home run in the bottom of the eighth.
5: There's not a lot of times like I've blacked out, like they say. I think that was one of the moments where I didn't know what was happening. I just was going with it, and I couldn't tell you what I looked like running around the bases.
4: The Red Sox within a game of the longest win streak in Boston franchise history. The 1946 Red Sox of the Ted Williams era won 15 in a row. Also from baseball, the Brewers beat the Mets 8-3 while the Dodgers lost 10-7 to the Phillies. Milwaukee passes LA and now has baseball's best record. I'm Matt McCoy.
6: A massive copyright suit is settled. Mark Mayfield has the details.
7: A federal judge in San Francisco is signing off on an Anthropic's agreement to pay a $1.5 billion settlement to authors and book publishers who sued over copyright infringement. It's believed to be the largest class action settlement in the history of U.S. copyright law. The payments, authorized by Monday's final court approval, will come in $3,000 installments sent to the owners of 500,000 different published works. I'm Mark Mayfield.
6: The director of the Commerce Department's Center for AI Standards and Innovation is resigning after just 3 months in the role. Dr. Chris Fall's departure comes during a period of fluctuation in the Trump administration's AI policy. And Google parent company Alphabet is designing a new server chip for Gemini. The chip, named Frozen V2, is set to be released in 2028. The news site The Information says the chip could be 10 times more efficient than Google's current AI chips. Tech Report. I'm Matt Mattinson.
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0: Hey, welcome back to the second half of Palm Trees in Progress Presents on NBC KCAA 102.3 FM, 106.5 FM, and 1050 AM. We were blessed with the some new music from the homie Pex One, and we are also joined with the homie Jason Lola from Wax Skateboards and Conjure Luck. Why don't you plug it one more time, man, where exactly they could find you and a little bit about what you have, you know, I'm going to say going viral. Going viral, man.
1: Yeah, my TikTok is Conjure Your Luck, and then my my clothing company, Wax Skateboards, is waxskateboards.bigcartel.com.
0: Let's go, man.
1: Yeah, and so pretty much it started out like in 2023, and somebody told me, hey, you know what? You always have such good advice on public transportation. Why don't you make a TikTok? And I really don't like social media. It just it takes up too much time and stuff like that.
0: Oh, man, so, I hear you. Yeah, yeah.
1: So what I did was I made a video from the RTA bus. Shout out to the RTA 200. It goes from San Bernardino to Riverside to Orange County, and then it'll drop you off at Disneyland. So I made a video about that. And then I made that video, and it went really, really well. So then I did a video for Oceanside, and that's the one that really blew everything up was mm-hmm. back then. And I think it did over 200,000 views on it. And now it's up to, I think, 219,000 views or something like that.
0: That's like 440 eyes or something like that.
1: Yeah, it was ridiculous. And I didn't know at the time how to go about it. So I would just like, it's probably nothing. It's a fluke or something. So I would post like a couple videos here and there, and they would only get like maybe 200 or 300.
0: Yeah.
1: And then literally April, I went and redid the Oceanside video, and it blew up again. And awesome. I'm like, you know what? I got to keep this going. I got to do something about it. Because when I started the account, I stayed in Anaheim for 2 days at the Anaheim Hotel. And I was going back and forth to Disneyland, and I went to a bar, and I got back to the hotel room, and I was watching ESPN. And
0: that's not what I usually watch in hotel rooms.
1: Yeah, and me either. That's what's so weird about it. And then the guy, he just...
0: I get a charge on the hotel room charge for what I watch.
1: Yeah, he was just talking about how this player was doing good, and he goes, he conjured his luck. And when I heard that, uh-oh. I was like, that's exactly the name that I need to do, because to conjure your luck, like manifest your reality, you know, because a lot of people think like, oh, well, why is everything so hard? It's because mm-hmm. your mindset, like yeah. once you have the certain mentality and mindset, you're unstoppable pretty much. Like, and I'm living proof of it, because everything that I've wanted to do in life, I've gotten to do, and it's amazing. I've got to meet so many cool people and stuff. And mainly it's just putting your mindset to make you think that you can do it mm-hmm. and that you will do it, you know? And once you get up the courage to do things, then like I said, you're unstoppable. You can do literally whatever you want. And I don't know if like reality like bends or shifts, but it does in weird ways, you know? And right before everything gets really, really good, it'll get, you know, pretty dark or depressing and stuff. But as soon as it does, it just blows up. It's like to prepare you, I guess, for what's to come. You know what I'm saying?
0: Yeah, man. I mean, well, this guy doesn't really believe in reality. He took the red pill. He always talks about taking the red pill, whatever that means.
2: Yeah. My metaverse.
0: yeah. And the man sphere or whatever. Yeah, yeah. He was really sad about the Tate cases lately, actually.
2: A flat earther.
0: Oh, yeah. And also a flat earther. But yeah, man, I love that. So you said, you know, shortly before the break, you were talking about going to Nicaragua. And
2: What? Where?
0: I said it correctly. I have a little bit of a speech impediment.
2: Nicaragua?
0: And
1: Jesus Christ.
0: And is that like something that that was like one of your lifelong goals, or like to go out there?
1: Yeah, that's why I mentioned it last time. It mm-hmm. was one of my go-to, because my father's from there. My whole family's from there, actually, yeah. Like on my dad's side. So it was something that I wanted to do, because I'm like one of the cousins that hasn't, I mean, out of all my family, I'm like one of the only ones that hasn't been to the homeland
0: yeah,
1: yet.
0: Yeah,
1: so
0: yeah.
1: It was a good trip. And then another trip that I'm planning on doing eventually is doing Japan. I want to stay out there for like a month and just live in those computer little chat rooms. You know what I'm talking about.
0: Yeah.
1: It's like a little cafe, like a rental space. And
0: right,
1: stuff.
0: Right.
1: And
2: dude,
1: you can
2: they have
1: sleep
2: one at
1: in there.
2: Union Station, dude.
1: Oh, they do?
2: Yeah, they have a...
0: No, really?
2: God darn it. capsule, something, cloud capsule or something.
0: Okay, oh. I looked that up, cloud capsule in Union Station. Yeah. But when you go to Japan, Ipiani was supposed to do that. He could probably tell you about some cool spots out there. But if I give you some money, could you get me something out of a vending machine out in Japan?
1: Yeah, definitely.
0: Okay, cool. It's used schoolgirl underwear. Oh. Can you get me some... Is it cool? Because Ipiani said, yeah. And then when he's like, wait, what do you want me to get? I was like, they say that they had it. Ever since I remember watching G4 or Tech TV as a young lad. And then they would take trips out there and go to a vending machine.
1: Yeah, for used underwear.
0: Yeah, for used women's underwear. And I'm like, okay. Allegedly. Yeah.
2: Some guy with a clam juice bottle just doing
0: this.
2: Yeah.
0: It's some dude from the Yakuza. Just all sweating up in there. Yeah,
2: it's a clam
0: juice
2: bottle. He's just going like that.
0: Oh, wow. Pretty good. And you're married, right?
2: Yeah.
0: And you have nothing but women? Yeah. Like daughters?
2: Girl dad.
0: Yeah, girl dad. That's how you knew clam.
2: For real. Can I give my Brooklyn a shout out, please?
0: Yes, can you give your Brooklyn a shout out? Yeah. Talk it up while I get the photo queued up.
2: My daughter, man, she is a very special young lady. She's going into her senior year. So they had a USA camp this weekend. And... So for the fourth year in a row, she was picked by all the coaches and the, I guess it'd be like trainers that for the USA camp as the pennant forward recipient. And the cool thing about that is that it's one cheerleader from every team, and it's always different people that teach the classes or the camp. For 4 years, somebody has, you know, obviously. She stood out to them as a leader, and that's, I think, as a parent, that's all we're trying
0: congrats,
2: to do.
0: Congrats, man. That's amazing. To raise that.
2: Man, congratulations, Brooke.
0: Congrats, Brooke. Yep. Congrats. Here we go. Here we go. We got it on the screen.
2: Oh, nice. There it is.
0: There it is.
2: Yeah, she's going to kill me for that one, but there's all 4 years right there, man.
0: Let's go, man. Oh, so exciting. Yeah. How you feeling, man? You getting choked up just thinking
2: just
0: about it.
2: A little bit.
0: So she's starting her senior year?
2: Yeah.
0: Oh, yeah. My goodness, man. How
2: she's got her license, dude.
0: So now that's why you've been drinking a lot more.
2: Yeah, DD,
0: you,
2: man.
0: Yeah, exactly. So what are you going to say? Be like, because you always sound like this.
2: I'm in the back.
0: You're like, mija.
2: I've never called her mija.
0: Oh, my gosh. I can't get it right. It's okay. But congratulations.
2: Good job, Brooke.
0: That's amazing. Great stuff. Oh, uh-oh.
2: Hey,
0: we got someone on the scene with us. Ayo, Dr. Moriarty. What's up, brother man? Let me get the... Hey, how you doing, bro? I think your mic... Check your mic.
2: Testies.
0: allow your mic to work, and then I think you should be good, because we can't hear you right now. But anyways, we got Dr. Moriarty on the line with us. Why don't you talk about the show that's coming up that he's here to promote?
2: Yeah, so hopefully... So he actually sent me a
0: new show and a new album, right?
2: Yeah. So I'll let him kind of talk about that. He's featuring with the album with 2Max. So hopefully that'll be wrapping up soon. Can you hear us yet?
3: Can you hear me?
2: There it is, baby boy.
0: There we go, man. How you doing, bro?
3: I was in the black hole, you know, back in the day when I used OBS. You got to do some complex stuff with different inputs and mics and stuff.
0: Let's go, man. Heck yeah. It was kind of, for me, it reminded me of being like in the party line when I just have to press like one to get in the next chat room to talk to some nice busty Latina. Sorry, this is the family show. This
2: and
0: is
2: it's a lady going... Yeah. Tell me again.
0: Yeah. Dude, thanks for taking the time being part of the show, brother man. How you doing? You got a new album, project with 2Max and some shows coming up, man. So why don't you let some of the listeners know about what everything.
3: Okay, so for the show, it's on the 25th. It's over in Inglewood. It's
0: Oh, which hood was that?
2: Inglewood.
0: I said, which hood was that?
2: Inglewood.
3: The wood. It's run by this production company called The Network Function. So it's just basically a big networking thing. Artists, producers, writers, labels, directors, radio host. CC Valencia is going to be there. And myself, Dr. Moriarty, and then True to Cali. But then headlining... is 2Max, so he's going to be going on 11:30. We should be going on 11, and they got some other artists and stuff like that too. So They're doing like a $10 pre-sale right now, and then it'll be $20 at the door. 6 p.m. is the red carpet. So something to really look forward to. I haven't done a show in a while, and just being able to get my whole, you know, set list ready and stuff like that, it's been really interesting. He asked me, in the second Tumex asked me, I don't even think I took more than a millisecond. I was like, yes, I will be there. And then in a matter of like 5 minutes, I had my set list already, and we were just getting it all mixed down so it sounds good. And then for the project, though, I have an upcoming single with Eli, drops tomorrow. It's called Love Is All You Need. So that'll be up on Apple, Spotify, wherever you can find music. And then we got just a bunch of bangers, dude, coming, which is crazy. I haven't updated you in a minute on it, but we got The Grouch on the album.
4: Awesome.
3: Lucky I Am. He's going to be featured on it. Scarab and Sunspot Jones just finished up their track that we just are getting mixed down now. And Eli's on it with two tracks. And then we have Cool Keith. Cool Keith's making an appearance on the album, which is dope as hell. And
4: I'm looking forward to hearing that the Grouch song too, because I'm like, you got the Eli song dropping. Grouch and Eli, I love everything that they would drop together, man. You know what I mean? So
3: super stoked, man.
4: Bro. Yeah, I mean, one of the joints you have is like basically the whole Living Legends, right? You got on the cart.
2: Hello,
4: hey, there she is.
3: My daughter just came and made an appearance.
4: Of course, man. It. Heck, I gotta make those cameos. Proud dad, let's go.
2: Let's go, girl dad.
3: I got.
2: Get him. I love it. Live radio, baby.
3: Lock the door. Give me a second.
4: Oh, no problem, man. Heck yeah. Let him know where we're at and who we with.
2: Yes, sir.
3: So, that's basically what's going on right now. Also, we're working already on a Tumex OMD album.
2: Ooh, got my OMD hat on right now too, dude.
3: Yeah, that's right in the pipeline. We're already discussing features. I don't want to, say too much about it, but we're pretty much talking to like Rhymesayers and some visionary shapeshifters.
4: Let me check my email. No, haven't got asked for a feature yet. That's so weird. That's so weird.
3: Yeah. You sure you did? Check again.
4: Yeah. It's probably in the spam account.
3: So yeah, that's something I'm super looking forward to. Getting this project out, and we're doing like a really slow release right now where we're trying to basically make sure that we maximize the marketing and kind of get it all around to as many ears as possible and get people hyped up before the releases. Typically I would release sometimes, multiple times a month. Mm-hmm. And then now I'm pretty much trying to do it like each month. I'm going to be promoting it and then getting it out to as many people as possible, pre-saves and stuff like that. Probably around December, we're pressing vinyl right now and CDs and doing some merch. So that should all be wrapped up by December, maybe a little bit earlier. But we're already taking pre-orders on and doing signed copies and stuff. So a bunch of stuff to look forward to. And next year would be the OMD album.
4: Heck yeah, man. You got to stop by and keep us updated with all of the amazing stuff you're doing. So where is this show happening one more time? And then I think our guest, Conjure Luck, Jason Lola, Wax Skateboards, can probably help all of the listeners find a nice, affordable, cost-efficient way to get there.
2: Yeah.
4: So let us know where is it going to be at?
3: Yeah, so it's in Inglewood. If you check my page.
4: Which hood again?
3: Inglewood.
4: Thank you for dealing with me. I know I'm a lot. That's what my mom / best friend says.
2: And roommate.
3: It's run roommate. By the network function. It's going to be on the 25th. And it should be a packed house, just a bunch of people networking. And the flyers, if you go to the network function, you'll see the flyer. Or if you go to my page, Tumex's page. Tumex is easy to find. Just type in 2MEX. And Dr. Moriarty ain't too easy to find. But the network function, super looking forward to it. And then a bunch more, coming up.
4: Well, heck yeah, man.
2: Have you ever taken any public transportation that's further down from Ventura, like the train or anything, or that surf liner? So, Jason, our guest today, that's what he does, man. He's posting videos about doing it on a budget, which is pretty gnarly.
4: I don't know if Jason's playing Pokemon on his phone right now, or if he was. I think he's figuring out. He's like, let me get the address and get him.
1: I'm trying to figure it out right now, because mainly I think the way to do that is you go from San Bernardino to Union Station, and then from Union Station, you take the red line, get off on 7th and Metro, and then once you get off on 7th and Metro, go upstairs, take the yellow line. The yellow line will connect on Exposition and I think Vermont, if I'm not mistaken, and that's where you take the Inglewood K line,
4: which
1: the pink line, huh?
4: Which hood?
1: Inglewood.
4: Thank you, guys.
1: But yeah, I would definitely recommend just taking the pink line down that way, and I'm pretty sure it's right off the exit right there. So
4: I took that same pink line usually through college. So yeah, I get it, man. For sure. Man, it was so awesome to see my boy just cook right now. Yeah. I was like, so I saw dope. The gears turn, and I was like, dude, I can't wait to smoke a blunt with this guy.
2: So our first trip needs to go down to Ventura. Dude, we got to go make it all the way down to Ventura.
1: That's a really fun trip, too. Yeah.
4: Wait, is that where Six Flags is?
2: No,
4: Valencia. That's Valencia. Yeah. I was like, let's go, dude. Goliath.
3: The other day, I was coming home from Long Beach. I was with my buddy, and I wasn't getting any secondhand smoke. Maybe a little at the studio, but
4: yeah.
3: I turned off my nav unit voice, and we end up like almost at Six Flags, which is nowhere near where I'm supposed to be. And I'm like, all right, well, good thing I'm with, I'm not pressed on time or anything like that. So
4: yeah.
3: Real big little, you know, side mission.
4: Oh, man. I was going to say, if we're going to Six Flags, funnel cakes on me. Let's go, man.
2: Lose it all on Tatsu.
4: Lose it all on Tatsu, dude. Feel like freaking Superman or Goku on that one. So good.
3: Superman's gone. You know that, right?
2: Unfortunately.
4: Is it?
2: Yeah.
3: Oh, my. That was like my favorite. As a kid, you ever put the coin in your hand and it floats?
4: No. I never went on Superman, actually. I was too scared. So
2: really?
4: Oh, dude, yeah. The only reason that I went on Supreme Scream was because it was with, like, my baby mama before I impregnated her.
2: You're like, yeah, I could do it.
4: Yeah. I was like, I'm not scared. I'll go on this. That's the same reason I went on X2 is because it's basically, like, peer pressure. I was with her and, like, a group of friends, and I'm like, I'm not going to be like, I'm hanging out later.
2: Yeah.
4: Later, guys. So I just basically had like an anxiety attack going up on X2 or Supreme Scream. I love Supreme Scream, though. I don't think I could do it nowadays, but but I had good times on that.
2: That'd
4: I
2: mean, be some good content, dude, old man.
3: Mm-hmm. Last year, I got season pass. We probably went like 30 plus times because I'm someone that's
4: to Six Flags or where?
3: Six Flags, yeah.
4: Okay, yeah.
3: I got a family of five, so I got all these kids. You know, they love the rides.
4: Yeah.
3: And it's only $100 you could eat all year. Like,
4: oh, yeah, yeah.
3: So we would go there early. We would eat like three meals. But I have a lot of friends in the Canyon Country right near there. Mm-hmm. And they're like, yeah, we just get that pass and we'll just go there just for food. And it's like, dude, for $100 a year, you know, you could pretty much be eating.
4: Some good eatings.
2: Dude, if I was homeless, bro,
4: You're tuned to Palm Trees and Progress Presents. We were with Dr. Moriarty. We were with Conjure Your Luck. We were with Old Man, Senior Correspondent. Don't forget to check out our website, palmtreesintoprogress.com, for all of our awesome merchandise. Give us a like and subscribe on all of this stuff. Hey, Dr. Moriarty, do you want to hang out for a bit, man? We got a couple segments we got to get into, and I cannot wait to hear what Jason Lola got in to talk about. But, you know, there's something I'm excited to get into, and then it'll probably be great segues about public transport. This is one of our newer segments. It's called One-Star Reviews. We like to, like, read different one-star reviews, and we can't do that without our proper segment song. So here's a one-star review.
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6: Review.
5: Palm Trees and Progress Presents, that's how we do. You get a one-star review. Cause Palm Trees and Progress Presents, that's how we do.
2: That definitely was not AI.
4: That was not AI. Palm Trees and Progress Presents, one-star reviews. What if the whole thing, I just wanted to do that? I just wanted to show you guys that. I don't even have any.
2: Too much time on your hands.
4: Okay,
3: is that first, your new song?
4: That's my new song. Still waiting for the email for the future. Obviously, I don't have enough time on my hands, man. I'm over here being dad of the year, making freaking Pikachu waffles for my daughter this morning. This nerd over here is calling me. He's like, hey, man, could you talk? I'm like, no. And I sent him a video of just me opening up the waffle maker to a pristine waffle with Pikachu's face, wow, glorious on it. I'll load it up to our Instagram. You know, I will say, I'll I'll give myself kudos. This morning the baby mama was like, "Hey, I hope you make waffles for the kiddo today," because she was bragging about how you make like waffles for the Pikachu waffles and she loves them and stuff like that. And I was like, psh, "Say less." So this morning I was like, "Hey," quoted Shrek. I was like, "In the morning we make waffles," and it was a good time. It was a good time. So back to one star review. Let's
3: go. Real quick, did you bust out the whipped cream, chocolate chips, strawberries?
4: You know what? Last time we did the waffles, it was nothing but whipped cream and butter. Ooh. So this time I was like, you know what? Let's pull out the syrup. I got some organic syrup. I paid like $16 for like a couple ounces of syrup, dude. So let's go ahead and use that before it goes bad. Gosh darn organic stuff. I know, man. I Target, what's your deal? Sorry, I mean Trader Joe's. Let's go. Where do we got? Okay, so one-star reviews. This one, because

0: I woke up early this morning to catch the 56 bus to work, and it completely bypassed my stop without any notice. The RTA website app and bus watch app didn't have any notifications about the bus being detoured. I called customer service and nobody picked up. I was on hold for 15 minutes and already I was late. So I decided to walk 2 miles to work. This isn't the first time. RTA, do better. 2 miles isn't that bad. I'd probably, how, one I star? Think, what was that?
1: 1 star?
0: Yeah, one star. What, I mean, I'm thinking she's, they're waiting
2: right
0: longer than it would take to walk that, those yeah 2 miles. I do like, notice how there's no picture in this review? The girls never came. The girls never came. Hey. Let's go. Okay, so here's another one. Shout out to, that was Christy T. Shout out to Christy T. Okay, so here's another one. Specifically leaving this review for line 74. The app tells me a bus comes at 2:16 p.m. and another at 3:04. Both of these buses are always 20 to 30 minutes late, sometimes even later, and it's only those two. The lady, uh-oh, these are cold reads, by the way, parentheses, an African-American lady, seems like a mute detail to be put in, who drives the bus in the morning is always on time. Oh, okay, cool. Then there's a Caucasian gentleman who is always on time, but the two male Latino drivers are never on time. It's unacceptable, and they should be held accountable. I waited from 12:50 p.m. expecting the 2:16 bus, only to find out he's going to be 30 minutes late. That's a two-hour wait for the bus. Very disappointing.
2: Wow.
0: Wow.
2: How accurate are those?
0: Yeah, I would love to hear, like, how is the bus wait usually for you?
3: Well, the bus, first of all, I get what that lady's saying, because if the bus driver...
0: You also agree that the most of the Latino drivers are the worst drivers, is what you say?
3: Maybe bus drivers, yeah.
0: I agree with her, too. Sound clip that.
3: But, yeah, they usually won't stop if they don't see anybody outside. So if you're, like, even, like, a couple feet away from the stop, they yeah won't even stop. They'll just keep going.
0: Right.
3: Because usually the only time they'll stop is when you pull on the little, you know, the string, and it oh makes yeah a little sound. So they go, okay, we're going to stop. But, yeah, they usually do that. Buses, I don't really see that much of a delay unless, like, one of the bus drivers – because when I take the RTA 200 bus to Disneyland – sometimes by the end of the trip, because there's so much traffic, the bus person has to take their lunch break,
0: yeah,
3: and their lunch break was already like 10 minutes ago. So mm now it's delayed the bus, you know what I'm saying? So that's where I can understand exactly what's going on, because I've had a couple of them just pass me by and like even smile at me, and I'm like, hey, what are you doing, you know? You got to sit there for another 40 minutes.
0: I do like that. Also, shout out to my boy being media trained. He said bus person.
2: Hey, you.
0: Not like this guy. He's just very man or girl. There's nothing in between. He's very vocal about that. you know, have you ever noticed about like science our bus drivers or like train drivers like cool about like if you're running late? Like, have you ever seen them be like, hey, oh, wait, like you wave your hand down and feel like you're running down? Like, are they cool, or are they usually like chunk the deuces, as Pimp C would say?
3: Yeah, sometimes they're pretty cool, but like if you go to like the Corona station where you have to like
0: go
3: all the way to the top and
0: yeah
3: then come back down,
0: ah,
3: I've seen people running for their lives and not make it. So
0: Los Angeles is the same way, I believe.
3: Yeah.
0: I think there's a bridge depending on which direction you're going.
3: Yeah, exactly. So if you're like on one side and you got to get to the other side real quick, it's like
0: they're Pimp C chunking the deuces
3: too. Yeah, they're
0: yeah, yeah.
3: And I've seen it many times on the IEOC, the one that goes out to the beach, they do that. And also, I don't know if you heard this, but last week, I didn't get to go, but last week, the train actually broke down in between Corona uh-huh and Anaheim Hills, and they were stranded for, I think, like 3 or 4 hours.
0: Oh, those are ones that I would hope that I brought extra tall cans for.
3: Yeah, right? Yeah, or just yeah something at
0: yeah
3: least.
0: Yeah, like an extra mint.
3: Or a vape. Or
0: an extra mint. I'd be just ripping the vape the whole time.
3: Yeah, you know?
0: Yeah, what are you going to kick me off? Were you going to kick me off over here?
3: And then they gave
0: everybody... whole backwood right now.
3: They gave everybody, I think it was like a $30 voucher to get the hell out of there. And I'm like, oh no. Like,
0: yeah, yeah.
3: Like, it's like, what's that going to do? I mean, you can't even... The Uber's going to take you like maybe a mile down the street.
0: Yeah, yeah, with that. Exactly. Yeah, yeah. I mean, man. That is scary because I do... it happens not that frequently.

0: But it does happen when you see the that surf line cruiser or whatever kind of does, whether it's like a what is it, a mudslide, would go off the tracks. Yeah, that happened last year, I believe.
1: And they close it down for like 6 to 8 months just because of that. Yeah.
0: Exactly, yeah. So I know there's a lot of those things. And that does kind of freak me out, obviously, being like someone that I'm like, whoa, what if that was with my daughter?
1: Yeah, being stranded out there is kind of scary.
0: Exactly, exactly. Oh, man, that is crazy. Dang, so where do you know which part that thing got like broke down off?
1: It was in between because the Anaheim station is in between.
0: It could have been like a beautiful lookout point, maybe though, because I'm like, there's like certain points in between Orange, or I mean, from Corona to Anaheim Hills, you're like, it's nice and green. You're like, all right,
1: yeah,
2: like Green River Road,
0: yeah, exactly. Yeah,
2: that's
0: nice
2: for about 5 minutes,
0: until I'm like, my social anxiety is happening.
1: Nope,
0: I do remember traveling one time with my best friend / mom and my daughter to I was like, mom, look how cool this little surf line cruiser thing is. So I actually did have my license at this point, and we drive over, we missed the La Sierra exit, and I'm like, I think we could beat it to Corona. And I was like, if we don't beat the Corona one off of McKinley or Maine or whatever, I forgot,
1: Corona North.
0: Yes sir. And I'm like, if we don't beat it from there, I was like, we'll just drive to the beach, it'll be fine. We park, and then the guy must have saw us, the train driver man, because I said guy. He must have seen us, and like he was like, we're like kind of like hustling to get over there. He's like, don't worry. He like, we hear him yell like, we'll wait for you guys. I'm like, this is awesome. I remember running to buses when I was for college. I was like, oh, well, I guess I'm not going to sociology today, because this person was like, Pimp C, chunk the deuces to me.
1: Bus drivers are way more cutthroat. Like the Metrolink guys, they're really cool about things. They're like, hey, how you doing? Like, no worries, we'll take care of you. But like the bus drivers, they don't play no games.
0: I got it. Okay, so great point. Okay, so there's this lady, Ruth R., who posted, I was reading these reviews. So about, she posted like 3 within 9 months, bro. And I might be overextending that. I might give it the extendo on that. But it's like, okay, so Ruth R., this is the first one. No. So let me go Quentin Tarantino style because of the way they do it. Ruth R. posted, this place is horrible. The bus drivers are incredibly rude. Just made a complaint too. Okay, so this is obviously not the first one. She acted like she didn't want to help, but one of these dang bus drivers was all up in my dang face and it peed me off. Darlene was working my case and being a B word, acting like she didn't want to help me. You darn people are full of SHIQ. Shick. So you can imagine, I'm on the RTA's side so far.
2: Chronic complaint.
0: I'm guessing Ruth R. started, you know what? Can you imagine if we go to her Yelp and this is the only 3 reviews she left? Okay, so here's another one. This is a previous review. I constantly complain about these employees. These people need to be watched. One of the security guards at Corona Transit just made me uncomfortable when I asked to use the bathroom. It seemed like he was going to try to come in the bathroom. I'm uncomfortable every time I see him there. Yuck! Exclamation mark. They did have a photo. Do I dox the person? It is a questionable photo. So I guess it's fair to do it. I guess it's fair to do it. Here it is. He's like kind of got his tongue out a little bit. Let's see if I could zoom in.
3: Looks like he's wearing a face mask. How can you tell?
0: Yeah. No. I think from here he's so Dr. Moriarty's audio is working.
2: Yeah.
0: That's how we find out. I don't know how to zoom in on this thing. Let's see. Zoom. Okay, so that's a beard. Oh, wow. That's a beard, Dr. Moriarty, you racist.
2: No. He's smiling.
0: Yeah, it is a bit, it is smiling.
3: Scary.
0: Yeah, it is a little scary. A little scary. So okay, so Corona, I guess do better. Allegedly from Ruth R. I forgot where the third one was. I'm sure there's more like offensive language in that one, but
2: stupid.
0: I've never had any issues with the RTA. Maybe it's because I'm a guy. And I'm not. I'm a person. And I'm not attractive enough.
2: There you go.
0: That's what it is. I'm too ugly. I'm a uggo. So that was our one-star review.
4: One star. Review.
0: All right. So you said one of your worst trips was the Huntington trip?
1: yeah, that was definitely one of the worst trips. It was just, I just didn't want to finish it up. I just gave up. I took the bus back an hour and a half back to the station and Buena Park, and then finally was able to take the train back to Union.
0: Yeah. Is there any – you did post that, like you said. Is there any videos that you've made that you were, like, scrapped, actually, like you didn't post? Or you said, okay, maybe this idea, for whatever reason, there was complications that happened. Is there anything, like, trips that you didn't end up posting?
1: There is a couple that I haven't posted yet because I want to
0: – Oh, okay, still editing and
1: yeah,
0: clicking up and stuff.
1: Because to me, I feel like any of the projects that I take on, it's always going to – at least somebody's going to be able to use it, you know?
0: Right.
1: So what I'm trying to do with the other ones that I'm working on was it was like guides to the different stations. Like, for instance, San Bernardino Station. I just did a guide for Union Station.
0: Yeah.
1: So that I showed literally every single train that goes in and out of that place. And then I'm doing the same thing for Riverside Station, too.
0: Let's go.
1: And then also Pomona, because not a lot of people know this, but Pomona actually has LA Metro and Metrolink tracks on both. So you can literally get off, if you took the Metrolink, you can get off on Pomona North and then just transfer to the LA Metro, which is the blue line, and you could take that all the way to Long Beach if you wanted to.
0: To the LBC?
1: Yep.
0: To which of the LBC?
1: Yep. Go see Snoop Dogg.
0: Let's go. I used to love, like, honestly, like, the one Corona, the RTA, whatever, the one that would travel up Magnolia. That used to get me and my boys through, like, high school, middle school, honestly, because there was a computer cafe that we used to go play Counter-Strike on for hours. You know, like, back it was, like, $2 an hour to play Counter-Strike with the homies on a LAN party and stuff. That we were able to take that for, like, $1.50. You know what I mean? Just over there. And then maybe have one of our homies' moms pick us on the way, pick us back up. Or, I mean, bro, did you ever skate Centennial High?
1: No,
0: but
1: haven't.
0: Centennial High has a lot of like cool stairs, you know. So
1: yeah.
0: Also, we would take the one all the way up to I forgot what road, and then just skate all the way up. And skating up, it would suck, but you know what I mean. Cruising back down, you're like, all right, it's a little chiller. What was it?
2: It's like Ron Paul, the street.
0: It's like Ron Paul the street.
2: No, Ron Paul.
0: I'm not too familiar with that.
2: That's the street that Centennial's on. Never mind, dude.
0: I don't know, man. I don't know. My exes don't call me back. I have to pick them up anymore. Oh, man. Okay, so that's like some of the worst ones. What was like one of your favorite trips, actually? You know what I mean? Like maybe like not the one that went the most viral, but like one that you were like is just your favorite trip to go.
1: San Juan Capistrano blew my mind.
0: When like, are we hitting the freaking, is it the Hummingbird Fest or what is it out there that they have? They have like something where it's like a sick fest where, because that's where the Mission is, correct?
1: Yeah, the Mission, yeah.
0: Yeah, yeah, yeah. A great spot.
1: Yeah, it blew my mind away because I'm so used to Orange County and how Orange County life is, and that place is completely not like Orange County. It should be like Northern California type.
0: Okay.
1: It was such a good feeling and vibe over there, and I even took a nap in the grass area when they're having like a little concert thing. And like,
0: oh, I remember that was you. I called the cops. I was like, there's someone. Oh, I think they're not breathing.
2: Someone put a dollar in your hat to you. Like, what the hell?
1: Yeah, they stacked water bottles all on me and stuff.
0: The water bottles, Cheerios. It was a good time.
1: Yeah, and I took the red trolley actually to.
0: I drank the red trolley. Shout out to Carl Strauss.
1: I took it to Dana Point.
0: Yeah, huh?
1: Yeah, because they have this red like trolley that'll take you to the beach and stuff, and it's free to get on. So I did that for a little bit, and then I had some extra time before the train came. So I was like, you know what, I'm gonna go have a good meal, and then after that, I'm going to go to the Mission, and the Mission was just amazing. I highly, highly recommend going to see that.
0: Oh yeah, dude, yeah, exactly. Like I think I was blessed to know about it because just taking the. You know, during the summer, you know, that beach line, whatever, during the summer, being like, oh, this is San Juan Capistrano, and like, this place looks pretty awesome, or whatever. Yeah. Where was the spot?
1: San Juan Capistrano.
0: San Juan Capistrano, yeah. And just be like, oh, this place looks sick. There's bars all over. There's a Mission right here. And then being like, oh, took it during one of the off seasons and to visit the Mission. And I'm like, this place rips, you know what I mean?
1: Yeah.
0: Took the kiddo, because now they just have the little you pay for the headphones and you could plug in or whatever. Yeah. And like, oh, so you don't have to wait for a tour guide. Like, you know what I mean? Some senior correspondent being like, trying to hustle you outside. Here, old, I got this.
2: Have you done any tours? Like, do you host that's tours?
0: Great.
1: That's a great question. I've actually been, people are actually offering me now. They're saying, hey, you know what? We pay money to have you tour. So yeah. I'm looking
0: your
1: into.
0: Your DMs flood with feet photos in that, right?
1: Oh, you want to know something. Okay.
0: Yes, sir, please.
1: I got offered to be well, how do they say it? I got offered to be a sugar baby. From some dude, and I would, because I was like, he was like, hey, I really like your videos, and I was like, oh, thank you, I appreciate it. He was like, I got a question for you, would you mind answering it? And I'm like, yeah. I thought it was for, you know, like,
2: sure,
1: to help him to go to LAX or something. And he's like, hey, have you ever been somebody's sugar baby? And I'm like, no. Like,
2: but for the right price.
0: Yeah, I mean, I haven't yet. Like, you know what I mean? Like, I'm all about adventuring. I'd love to document and make this content of me being a sugar baby.
1: Yeah, right? But, like, normally, I definitely get a lot of requests. And then I get a lot of requests to do meetups because so many people. And then one person.
0: A lot of the women I follow on Instagram say they don't do meetups. They're very vocal about it.
1: Yeah, it's weird. And
0: what are those requests like? I'm sorry to cut you off. What is a like DM of being like, hey, what's the meetup like?
1: Well, there was one that this lady has like, I think, 3 or 4 kids, and she wanted me to take her kids out, and she was going to pay for me to go to a Dodger game. And I thought that was pretty cool.
0: Oh, yeah. That's awesome.
1: So I was like, you know, certain things like that is pretty cool.
0: Save you like at least like $500, depending on where you're sitting at, right?
1: Yeah. So, but I'm just mainly, I just try to be careful because, like I said, I don't want to like meet a bunch of crazy people or something like that. Yeah. But I definitely am definitely looking into doing tours.
0: Do you have that guy's number or the Instagram of that person who was like asking you via
2: A sugar baby.
0: Just for a friend.
1: Send it to you.
0: Thanks, man. Appreciate that. That's so cool. That is amazing
2: stuff. I've seen people on, I think it was Groupon one time, where they actually, like, they'll do tours for, like, not the Getty. What's the other place? Oh, my God.
0: Up north?
2: No. It's in LA, where you could see everything.
1: Oh, the observatory.
2: Yeah, the observatory. Yeah. And they do tours there, but they're not like associated with something like that would be pretty cool. Like if you even say, hey, we can meet up here, we'll take you. You know what I'm saying? And I mean,
1: yeah, that's an idea. I definitely want to do that. And then me and Robert were talking about doing maybe like a San Bernardino Riverside invasion where we just get everybody from San Bernardino and Riverside to just fill up the whole train and we all go together and have a big
2: Well, they did it on the way from LA back here.
0: I mean, dude, that's how those Angels bus rides would be, just to the stadium, dude. I kid you not.
2: Such a liar.
0: It was just nothing but red shirts and stuff like that and mostly white men.
2: Two people on the darn thing.
0: With red skin.
2: Liar.
0: You're a jerk. No, I'm not lying about that. You're
2: a liar, dude.
0: What about like flights? Are you, because I know like we are kind of blessed with like a good like airport, the San Bernardino airport. I haven't flown since I was a child, so I don't remember flying at all. But like, I think if I would have fly, I'd be down to flying from San Bernardino airport to like wherever they got. I know they do Vegas, Utah, and San Fran.
1: Yeah.
0: How do you feel about those spots?
1: I was definitely actually have those listed on my itinerary that I want to take care of.
0: Yeah.
1: It's just, like I said, those ones that are a little bit farther away, I have to get the funds right, you know, and that's why I started my online store and then looking for sponsors and stuff like that.
0: Back when it first started, I know it was like about like $89 for round trip from almost every spot. I think the San Fran, I think the Vegas one, and I think the Provo, Utah one. Which one would you be able to go to?
1: The first one I would do most likely would be Frisco. The reason why is because I'm pretty familiar with that area, like from Santa Cruz to up to Frisco.
0: Nice.
1: So I would really like to do that one. And then I would definitely do Provo because I have an uncle that lives out there in Salt Lake.
0: How many wives do you have?
1: None, but he is a bus driver.
2: That's funny. He's got the hookup, too.
1: and there have been incidents.
0: I love yes! Dude, I love Tio. I love Tio from Utah so much, bro. I hope he allows me to call him Tio from Utah. This guy rules, man. Man, what's the point of living in Utah if you don't have more than one wife?
2: Yeah.
0: I don't know.
2: I could barely handle one, dude.
0: Yeah, I could tell. Like, right? that's the whole joke on the show is you could barely handle one.
2: Hey,
0: how you? Okay, is everything okay?
2: Yeah.
0: Is it okay? Hold on. Is everything okay? I cut the music. Glad to hear.
2: I told you, dude, we do therapy. We're actually going this Friday.
0: Sucks. I wish you didn't tell me.
2: Steve Trevino at Pachanga.
0: Oh, what that?
2: Oh, no, I'm sorry. Suboba Casino, man. Steve Trevino. There's still tickets available if you guys want to go check him out. I always try to do my part to sponsor that guy as much as I can. To support that dude because, yeah, I think he's one of the best comics that people haven't heard of.
0: And, hey, do you think we should get into that thing you do? That little...
2: I said we wait.
0: For Andrew?
2: Yeah.
0: Okay.
2: Yeah, let's wait.
0: Okay.
2: Because I can get another one under my belt for sure. Oh, there you go.
0: Okay. Let's I just wanted to make sure. Did you send any videos?
2: I did.
0: Are they in the docs?
2: Yeah. I put it in the docs.
0: All right. Go for it. Why don't you talk about what we're doing?
2: All right. So, Comedy Minute. How come I don't get to do a cool song?
0: Okay, do you want to sing it?
2: I need some help. Doc, give me a beat.
0: You know, I'm going to change the segment
2: it's
0: in
2: the
0: one
2: comedy
0: second.
2: Minute. Okay. The comedy minute. The comedy minute for you. Help me out, dude.
0: That was good. The comedy minute. Comedy minute for Drew.
2: I need help. I thought you were already going to have this on deck.
0: Did you do it on the top or what?
2: I don't know. It's a YouTube link. Come on, man. You're supposed to be on it already, dude. You told me to, like, I created a Google file and you guys can put your thing
0: it's
2: on there.
0: Create a Google file.
2: Whatever it's
0: I
2: called,
0: made
2: dude.
0: A Google Docs.
2: And
0: it's
2: that's
0: not
2: what you
0: that.
2: Said. I followed directions and then I was able to upload. I uploaded that. I uploaded the Brooklyn thing. What else do you want from me, dude?
0: Is it the Kill Tony one?
2: Duh.
0: Hey, okay, while I get this loaded up and on the screen, I want to ask, what was up with our boy Timmy No Breaks getting slapped or punched by someone's wife? Do you know about
2: seen
0: the trauma?
2: No, okay. I haven't seen it.
0: Have you heard about that? Yes.
2: No, okay. I'm a couple.
0: You heard about it?
1: Yeah. I heard
0: okay.
1: About
0: okay.
1: It.
0: Could you fill isn't about it because I saw the clip that said this is what he said that led him into getting punched or slapped by the wife. So what's it all about?
1: Yeah. What it was the Legion of Skanks. Oh, I think they have like some type of like. Event it's called storytelling and stuff where they like do comedian versions of telling these like real life stories and they got to figure out if they're real or not and Timmy No Breaks was on there antagonizing Matt from you know Shane Gillis
2: Matt McCusher.
1: Yeah they have a podcast so he was like talking stuff about Matt's wife, because Matt's wife, she's a cop, and she's also African American.
0: Right, so that was a lot of the things.
1: So
0: that
1: he
0: I
1: was saying a bunch of jokes about her, and just kept saying it. So I guess she seen him in the like hallway backstage after the event, and she just like cold clocked him like right straight to the face.
0: Kind of awesome.
1: Yeah, and he like I guess it like stunned him because he was like that was the first time I've ever gotten punched in my life, and it's like you know sometimes
0: that's crazy.
1: It's F around and find out type of thing.
0: Yeah.
1: You know?
0: Yeah, especially the way that Timmy No Breaks talks. I love
2: that
0: dude. Like I'm not too much of a Kill Tony fan. Like it just I can't watch it too much, but like. He put me on game. He's taken me to a Kill Tony before, and then he's taken me to before that was Timmy No Breaks.
1: Yeah.
0: Stand up. Was it live in Ontario?
2: Uh-huh.
0: Oh my gosh. I fell in love. I was like, this guy's hilarious, dude. Like, his bit is unlike anything I've seen before. He's like pretending to be Andrew Dice Clay.
1: Yeah.
0: Like, it's so good.
1: Yeah.
0: Anyways, I fell in love with it. I was like, dude, this guy's amazing. And then I saw a clip about, you know, algorithm knows. I'm like, okay, this guy likes Timmy No Breaks. Yeah. So they put it on my stuff.
1: Yeah.
0: And then they're like, you know, I wanted to ask Teal about it. I was like, I figured he would have known.
2: I'm a little behind on Kill Tony.
0: But okay, so do you? So here, want to hit your song one more time?
2: Yeah, this is one. No more songs. So yeah, just a premise. This is the latest or one of the latest Golden Ticket winners on Kill Tony. Is Pat O'Neill.
1: Oh, he's hilarious.
2: He's gonna. Yeah, he's the next big thing, man. He's
0: okay.
2: Funny
0: so
2: kid.
0: I guess we'll play it, and then here we go. Okay. Here's our comedy minute.
4: It's just not as satisfying as cigarettes.
2: Nope.
4: You ever try putting one of these out on your kid?
2: You ruined it.
4: Enough.
2: Gotta rewind it.
4: Been vaping, but it's just not as satisfying as cigarettes. You ever try putting one of these out on your kid? Nothing. No reaction. Generation Soft is a big reason why. Gotta watch what you say now, though. Like, we all know you're not allowed to say the word f*** anymore. So now I just ignore my little brother. The other day, my friend told me Tiger Woods is Native American. I was like, no sh-, his name's Tiger Woods.
1: He's hilarious.
0: Let's go. My favorite part of TO being part of the show is we just basically use other people's bits for stuff.
2: What do you mean? That's what everything does. All right. Look at every single.
0: Kick it down and share your thoughts. I'm gonna go take a piss.
2: I just think the reaction of like this, the premise of the generation being soft, right? Like the whole vaping thing. That's obviously a take on that, and
1: yeah.
2: Everyone's vaping and then putting it on a kid. I was just like, oh my God, dude. Like, he has an interesting story too, though. Have you heard his story by any chance?
3: No, I haven't heard it, but I watch every week, mm-hmm. and I'm one behind. I got to catch up now. Yeah,
2: that's where I'm at too.
1: Same here.
3: And it's like one of my favorite shows. And yeah, Pat is like one of the funniest people I think I've seen on there yet.
2: Yeah.
3: I thought Timmy No Breaks, he was really like creative, mm-hmm. and like thinks so out of the box, you know, with the skits he does. It's never been seen before, but mm-hmm. it's also like, how do you even come up with this?
2: Yeah.
3: You know, and then, man, that place just has a bunch of golden people rolling through sometimes. And then when there isn't, you know, a hot act, it's kind of like, wow, this is really, really bad. I could do that.
2: Yeah. No, and I think even for, I know there's, it's like, I think I'm where you guys are at. I might be even, I think I just finished the one with Rogan and that Mexican OT. So is it one or two?
3: You're like two or three back.
2: Yeah, that might be a while.
3: OT didn't say like one word the whole time.
2: Oh, no, that guy was just like Eric, dude. Tony he was Bologna. Just smoking the whole time. Just sitting there. Not saying anything. But no, I think
0: I'm going to kill myself.
2: Like just a, yeah. It's just the I think it does get a bad rap because, I mean, again, I think Tony gets associated with obviously the whole Trump thing. But what that guy does, he's so far
0: Do your Tony. You do a really good Hitchcliff.
2: He is so far from...
1: You guys ready to have the best night of your life?
2: What people...
0: You guys, you do it really good.
2: I'm not doing it.
0: You
2: know, what people kind of put him... thanks, dude.
0: Poor people put him.
2: Yeah. You know what I mean? Like, and I don't know. I don't think it's right. I mean, if people that watch the show religiously and they see all the people that he's helped and everything else, like... You know, but they see again the mainstream stuff of the whole Trump thing. So whatever.
1: Especially the handicapped people. Some of those people are so freaking funny, It's like to me. I told Robert the other day. I go, those people got an opportunity to live their life because no one's if they didn't have that opportunity, they'd be just sitting in a bed all day or mm-hmm. sitting in the house all day. You know, and this gave them some type of. Life to be able to make money on their own
3: and an outlet.
1: Yeah, exactly. And I think it's so amazing what they do on certain things. Even though I don't really like Tony that much because mm-hmm. he's like my least favorite. Mm-hmm. I like Red Band more. But like the amazing talent that gets put on and showcased through there, it's life changing
2: for sure.
0: One of the cool things that we saw from also like not being too big of a fan, but like. Being able to admire seeing something live and anything live when we went to the WrestleMania one in Vegas, a couple of comedians bombed that went on stage, you know, like really horrifically, and Hitchcliff came on stage. He's like, hey, at least like give him a chance to get through the punchline before you guys just start booing him off. Because you know, especially Vegas late night, everyone's drunk and being like lethal as if his fan base isn't already kind of cutthroat.
1: Yeah.
0: He's like, hey, man, this guy thinks that he's going to be on Netflix. He's like, he doesn't care, whatever, whatever. He's like, he doesn't know, just between you, me, and whatever, whatever. That's like, it. He's not going to make the edit. You know? no one else is going to know he bombed that bad besides us. Yeah. And, you know, I didn't follow up on, you know, watching the Netflix yet. But, you know, you watched it shortly after, and he said, hey, man, remember those, like, the first guy at least or whatever that bombed? And a lot. You said, how much did they cut?
2: They cut at least... I would say close to an hour.
0: Right. Yeah. Yeah. And not to say like anything bad about it, mm-hmm. but it's like just shows how much goes into every episode. I'm sure like polishing and editing and making these clips and stuff like that. So
3: who's worthy? Yeah. Who made the cut?
0: I mean, honestly, that first guy, I thought bombed so hard, it was worthy of being on Netflix. It was rough. This guy was also like so confident. He must have snorted so much cocaine to be like so falsely confident about like these are killer punchlines.
2: And he looked the part too. A total D-bag dude.
0: Like he looked like he just watched Miami Vice and he's like, I gotta dress like these guys. And then just like being just like, I get so many chicks. It was like the worst kind of. Yeah. Oh my! Hey, you know what? I want to shout out. Oh my gosh! Man, one of the homies, OG comedy from Laughlin, he plays out there all the time. Mm-hmm. He always plays in Vegas. Was just rocking at the Dirty 30 at.
2: Oh really?
0: Yeah. That's dope. Dirty 30 at 12:30. What?
2: The Dirty at 12:30.
0: Yeah. At South Point. Yeah, man. I saw him out there, and I was like, man.
2: Yeah.
0: Love the guy. His go buy his shirts. It looks like Subway print, but it says Subway. It's pretty amazing.
2: That's actually cool.
0: You know what? It is actually cool, man. You know what is actually cool? Hey, you guys want to just rock a little bit later? We'll just freaking keep rocking and rolling or what?
2: Let's do it, dude.
0: All right.
2: In trouble? Another slap on the wrist?
0: Exactly. What segments do we want to get into, man?
2: True or false.
0: We're going true or false?
2: Yeah.
0: Okay. All right. Here we go.
2: Can we not listen to stupid song?
0: We're tuned to Palm Trees and Progress song. Presents, and we're with Conjure Luck at Wax Skateboards, Jason Lola. We are with Dr. Mortiardi and Palm Trees and Progress, and we're about to get into a true or false. False.
5: Ain't that right, boo?
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0: 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You are tuned to Palm Trees and Progress Presents, and we are playing the hit show game. True or false. Okay, guys.
2: False.
0: Yes, okay. Are you guys ready? So, if you guys think it is true or I'm gonna read some questions. I want you guys to say your name first. Whoever says their name first, I will give you the chance to repeat an answer, true or false. And if it is true, say ain't that right, boo. Or if it is false, say false. And if it is false, you'll hear obviously. But if it is right, you will hear. All right, so here we go. Ain't that right, boo? True.
2: That's gonna be my noise, dude.
0: What is it? Yeah, it's good. Okay, I like that. Okay, so true or false? The world's oldest underground subway system opened in London in 1863. The world's oldest subway system opened in London in 1863. Do we really think those Brits got it before us?
2: I'm gonna say yes, dude. True. The underground, dude.
0: All right, let's see if that is correct. All right, that is true. All right, ding, ding, ding, ding, ding, ding. Good for you. Wow. You know what? Jason's already, like, winning because he's showing good sportsmanlike conduct. Usually at this point, Jason, people throwing elbows. And I'm like, where'd you find a Nintendo 64 controller to throw at the ground, man?
2: I was trying to flip the table. It was too heavy.
0: Yeah. He's just punching himself like he's playing Super Tecmo Bowl.
2: Yeah, sure. Call back.
0: Okay, here we go. The London Underground opened in January 10th, 1863, making the oldest underground rail system. Okay, so here we go. Number two, true or false? New York City subway system has more than 400 stations. New York City subway system has more than 400 stations. Palm trees in progress. True or false? Boo.
1: I would say false.
0: Okay, we got Conjure, your luck, answering, and I'm sorry about that, but you are
1: wrong.
0: Okay, so actually, the fact is, it is true. The New York City subway has over 400 stations, making it one of the largest subway systems in the world. With so many stops, you could ride for hours and still discover a neighborhood you didn't know existed. Or maybe find some nice hyena that you can just, Okay, so
2: married.
0: Here we go.
2: Happily married.
0: Let's go. And these are questions based off of public transit, thanks to the homie, Conjure Luck. Let's go. Dude, also, I need to know, what was your favorite pizza that you had over at the, because since you traveled to the Teenage Mutant Ninja Turtles pop-up thing. What was your favorite pizza over there?
1: To be honest with you, my favorite.
0: I hope you can be.
1: I went with the Michelangelo, the straight cheese pizza, and they put like a 6 cheese blend or something like that. Super Parmesan-y.
0: You like it?
1: Yeah, I loved it. It was good. Nice. Just a little floppy. It was not up to Dave Portnoy's standards, but I still loved it. Like, it was delicious, and for $6.50, not bad.
0: Oh, that's amazing. You know, the way you described it sounded like a Ninja Turtles pizza.
1: Yeah. It had that pull for sure, definitely.
0: Yeah. Oh, see, what are we rating the pull? Wow, and that's crazy because one of the big complaints that we kept hearing is that actually the it was a little expensive. So that's cool to hear that it wasn't too bad.
3: 10, what do you give it?
1: It is expensive if you buy like the whole pizza. The whole pizza, I think, is like $45 or something like that. And my only con that I didn't like about it was the building is way too small. Like, I want to see it the size of a John's Incredible Pizza themed to Teenage Mutant Ninja Turtles going into like a sewer ball pit, like all types of crazy stuff like that, you know?
0: I'm going to do a heel flip in the gosh darn freaking sewers, dude. Yeah. All right, let's go. So, true or false, the first buses were pulled by horses before they used engines. True or false?
3: Dr. Moriarty! I'm going to say true.
0: Let's go! Ain't that right, boo? That is true. Ding, ding, ding, ding, ding, ding. Early public buses called horse-drawn omnibuses appeared in the 1800s before engines took over. Commuters depend on actual horses to get them across town, which probably made a traffic jam smell a little worse.
2: Yeah.
0: Okay, so let's go.
2: Speaking of smells, dude, what's the worst smell that you encountered?
1: Oh, man.
0: Yes.
1: There was this guy,
0: There's this person.
1: He was collecting cans, and he had like a big, giant plastic bag filled to like the top. And I mean, he literally took up so much space on the train, and everybody was upset with him because he made the whole train smell like wet hand smell.
0: Yeah, it was so bad,
1: and he smelled like it too, so it made it worse. And then. Like
0: stale steel reserve.
1: Yeah, people didn't want to say nothing because he was like an older man and stuff. And, you know, he's got to get his money. But at the same time, it's like, dude, it's a public, like, you know.
2: It's like, here's $20, bro.
0: Okay, so you're, okay, I'm hearing Jason's mad at me for bringing a hot tuna sandwich and eating it on the public RTA. My bad, dude.
1: I wouldn't trip on that, but I did one time, I smelled like burnt plastic and I looked next to me and this guy was smoking.
0: Crack?
1: He was smoking meth or something and he looked down. And he was like, he touched me, and I was like, "Oh, what's up, dude?" And he was like, "Dude, you got some cool tattoos, man." And I was like, "Oh, thank you, bro." And he was like, "You want to hit this?" And I'm like, "I appreciate your hospitality, but no, thank you today."
0: Wow, and that's like a lot for like a meth smoker to want to share, because apparently I'm used to like, there's no such thing as leftover crack, you know what I mean, the old saying. So that's really sweet of this person. All right, let's go through one more. Okay, the longest train route in the world takes passengers across more than 5,000 miles. The longest train route in the world takes passengers across over. Dr. Moriarty.
3: True.
0: Ain't that right, boo?
2: Wow.
0: Let's go. Come on, Dr. Morty. Artie's coming through swinging. Hollywood swinging. I believe he has the most right. So, Dr. Morty, Artie, what do we got to send him a shirt or something, huh? Shout out to Dr. Morty, Artie. Let him know one more time about the concert that's coming up, the new album. Let him know where they can find everything, brother man.
3: Yeah, so Dr. Tumix is coming out. It's got Cool Keith, Equipto, it's got Living Legends with Eli, Scarab, Sunspot Jones, Lucky I Am, The Grouch, Picasso, and that album should be out by December. Right now, if you go to the website, drtumex.bigcartel.com, you can pick up a signed record or a CD, and then we also have some clothing bundle packs with it. With the upcoming event, though, on July 25th, that's going to be in Inglewood, and it's run by the Network Function, and that's going to have True to Cali and Dr. Moriarty, and then headlining is Tumex. He's going to be going on 11:30. We're going to be going on 11, and there's some DJs, and that's down in Inglewood.
0: Which hood again? Inglewood. Let's go. Well, what song are you hoping for Tumex to play, senior correspondent?
2: Dude, I thought of this morning. I mean, I already heard Audible Angels. That was my go. Love Fights Back. I'm going to go with Love Fights Back.
0: Nice. Nice. You know, I forgot to talk about earlier when we mentioned the one-star reviews. Mm-hmm. When I was doing some research for the show, as I often always do, I gotta work hard for the show. I was doing some one-star reviews, and I was like, oh, maybe like water parks or something like that. I read one that I felt a little called out. It was calling out a certain water park in Buena Park, and I'm not saying any names. And it was just saying, like, crashing the spot, and it said, there's people with visible, like, open wounds in the Lazy River. I was like, huh. Oh, no. I was like, huh. Looked at my knee. I was like, uh-oh. Idiot. I've been throwing peroxide on this cut since. And so I remember being at the Lazy River for my birthday, July 8th. So about, 2 weeks ago now, which I'm still throwing peroxide on this cut on my knee. I was in the Lazy River. Apparently, I didn't know how tall I was. I scraped my knee on the bottom of that rough Lazy River. And then, so I'm just like hanging out. I finally find a little donut that I'm chilling in. And then I see some lady, like, kind of like just, you know, just in the Lazy River, just rolling around mm-hmm. too. And then double take at me. And then, like, I felt like I could see she looked right at my knee. And then I looked at my knee, and I see there's a little bit of blood on there. So I have an open wound in this Lazy River, right? And I'm like, ah! Instantly, I'm like, oh, no. Like, okay, I just splash water on it to try to, like, clear it up. And I'm like, yeah, yeah, yeah. And then I also think I'm like, oh, man, I hope everyone knows that I don't have AIDS or any STDs anymore. You know what I mean? So, like, hey, no, don't worry. The blood's cool. The blood's cool. Chlorine would clean it anyways, okay? And, yeah, so reading that, I was just like, uh-oh.
2: That was you.
0: Uh-oh, I think that might have been me.
2: 100%
0: I think that might have been me, dude. But also, there's no way that I'm the only person getting my knee scraped up, chilling in the Lazy River. That might have been me. Also, meanwhile, dude, I'm like, it's the 8th that it happened. It's the 21st now. I've been, like, sweating a lot at night. And I'm just thinking, oh, it's this heat wave. Probably my body's just been fighting this infection. Dude, I kid you not. Like, I it's probably just been fighting this infection. And I'm, like, throwing peroxide on every day. Just being like, this is weird. I hope it doesn't turn into staph infection. I will let you guys know it's looking better now. And I'm feeling okay. That I'm free to talk about on the air.
3: Some alcohol?
0: Yeah, yeah. Any alcohol that doesn't make it in my mouth, I'm
2: not the malt liquor, dude.
0: Yeah. King Cobra, Mickey's, it's all making it on there eventually.
3: I'm a doctor, so
0: yeah, he is. Man.
2: Take two of these and call me in the morning.
0: Oh man, so conjure your luck, Jason Lola. Is there any stories you want to cover before we get out of here, brother, man?
1: Yeah, like, I wanted to do an itinerary for you guys for a family so that it would be, like, under budget, you know what I'm saying?
0: Yeah,
1: like
0: yeah,
1: a cheap trip.
0: Yeah.
1: So what I would recommend is on the weekends, take the IEOC line to Oceanside, get off on Oceanside, go to Tommy Mañana's Mexican Food. They have a special where it's $3.50 for fish tacos.
0: Ooh.
1: And
0: how much of the cut are you taking from these fish tacos?
1: No, they're really good.
0: Tell them Jason Lola sent you.
1: Yeah, and they're Ensenada style, so they're really, really good. And those are $3.50 a piece. So if a family of four gets two tacos each, that's like $24 right there. And then there's a Handel's ice cream. I don't know if you guys ever been to Handel's.
0: Oh, right, yeah.
1: But there's a Handel's ice cream right down the street, and they do four scoops of ice cream for $8. So that's $8 plus the 24. So you're looking at 32. And then for both of the parents to go on the train, it would be $10 for the SoCal Weekend Pass.
0: Let's go.
1: Which is unlimited riding the train and Metrolink.
0: Uh-huh.
1: And then that also includes all the LA trains, all the LA buses, the Orange County buses, and Riverside buses, as well as the Omnitrans. Dang. So within that, it would be about $52 for lunch, dessert, and then to stay at the beach all day.
0: I mean, where else could you get that?
1: Yeah, I mean, just in gas alone, just to exactly get to Oceanside right from San Bernardino,
0: yeah,
1: your minimum is going to be at least $30 to $40, you know?
0: Most parking spots around the beach areas are at least $20, $25
1: yeah, exactly,
0: for all day, and
1: exactly,
0: that's not if you're going back to feed the meter.
1: Yeah.
0: Yeah. So, oh, yeah, we didn't get to that. So, okay, so that was with $50. I would love to hear. I mean, if you got time to kick it, man, we got time and stuff like that. How far should we start with the? Do we, since he hit the 50, should we do the 25 or 100? What do you think, senior correspondent?
2: Let's go 25, dude. Let's make it cheaper.
0: Let's go 25. But I also, if you have time, I would love to hear 25, then hundo.
1: Okay, 25 is easy. So 25, what I would recommend as
0: 20.
1: Is to do is it would be $10 per parent. So you have that. And then the $5, what I would recommend is to go get churros across the street from Olivera Street.
0: Oh, right.
1: Yeah, because even then you can go to Olivera Street or – you can walk down to Little Tokyo and those places, even like to go get like little bao buns, they're really cheap. It's like only like $2 and 50 cents for each of those. So I'm pretty sure you could do something like that. It would be easy. And then one trip that I would highly recommend that you could do under 25 bucks, but you wouldn't have money to eat, is taking the train to the Santa Monica station and then you're going to want to take the big, beautiful bus. That's the big blue bus. That's what they call it.
0: BBW.
1: Yeah.
0: My internet history is crazy.
1: But you take that bus. It only costs, I think, $1.25 to take. And that bus will take you down to Marina Del Rey. And then with Marina Del Rey, what you could do is they have this awesome water taxi.
0: Mm-hmm.
1: And you could take the water taxi. It's only $1, and it'll take you all around the marina on a boat for $1. And, I mean, that's, like, insane, you know?
0: Let's go.
1: I was role-playing Jack from Titanic in the front going like this. Yeah. My heart will go on.
0: Yeah.
1: You know, but it was such an awesome trip. And I literally just kept buying
0: I'm the king of the world.
1: Once we would depart, I would buy another ticket and then just keep – I was literally on the boat for like 3 or 4 hours. And I don't know if people know this, but Marina Del Rey is like the largest marina in North America. It has over like 5,000 boat slips, like boat parking, you know. So people literally, they don't even go out to the ocean over there. They just go in their sailboats and just cruise around the whole marina because the marina is so freaking huge, you know.
0: Right.
1: But yeah, I highly recommend that one. And that one takes about... I want to say about 2 hours and 30 minutes to get there, but it's worth it because they also have a beach in the marina called Mother's Beach, and it literally has no waves. So if you have kids or you have people that are scared of the ocean, that's a perfect place to go that it's not going to intimidate you as much.
0: I'm a little both at heart,
2: that's
0: actually.
2: That's where Eric's going to go.
0: Yeah, I was going to say I'm a little – uh-oh. that's amazing because I've actually never made it out there, but I've heard it's really beautiful.
1: It's awesome. Awesome.
0: Dr. Moriarty, were you saying something?
3: I was just saying you're going to show up in some floaties.
0: Yeah, one of the ones with the chest. It's the chest and the arms ones and stuff, usually for toddlers, but I got an XL one.
2: The Band-Aid on his knee falls off, and now it's floating in the pool.
0: Uh-oh. People are going to be so upset about
2: it. Hit us with the hundo.
0: Hit us with that hundo piece. Where we go? How far are you taking us on the hundo?
1: On the hundo?
0: Yeah.
1: The hundo, man, we could do some really good things.
0: Let's go. I'm stoked already.
1: I'm thinking, okay, for the 100, what I would recommend is, let me think. Okay, what I would do for the 100 is go take the San Bernardino line to west to Union Station, get off on the Pomona line, North Pomona, get on to the A line, which is a blue line, and take that all the way down to Pasadena. Go have lunch over there, walk Old Town Pasadena, and then on the way back, stop at the Huntington Botanical Gardens, I think it's called.
0: Okay.
1: That thing is so amazing, and people have been telling me about it to make a video guide of it. So that's one of the ones that I would definitely recommend if you're balling. But if you're balling on a budget, with this one, I think definitely, because there's so many good restaurants over there in Old Town Pasadena. And there's a lot of good things.
0: I was gonna say, shout out some spots because like I'm not too familiar with the area. So like, what are like maybe even like the top three spots or top five spots that you would go? You know what I mean? No order.
1: Yeah, like for food, as far as food goes.
0: Yeah.
1: Food, with me, I'm very what is the word? Cheap.
0: Mm-hmm. Oh yeah, yeah.
1: Bro. I'm very.
0: Why spend more than you need?
1: Yeah. So with me, like. Anytime I go over there, there's a King Taco like right on the corner when you get off. So like I'll hit King Taco, My order.
0: The combination burrito?
1: Yeah, combination burrito with carne asada, onions, and cilantro.
0: Get that red sauce.
1: Yeah, and then I get a cheese and jalapeno tamale on the side.
0: Let go.
1: Yeah.
0: I mean, what are? It's been a while since I've had a King Tacos. I do like seeing them every once in a while when I go to the Grand Prix, the Long Beach Grand Prix. Yeah. They still got like the King Tacos food carts and trucks and stuff like that. Yeah. What's a combination burrito running around nowadays?
1: I think it was like $9 right now.
0: Right. It maybe gone up $3 since I've been like in the past like 20 years.
1: Yeah.
0: Because I remember making trips back and forth like in high school. And like we would make the trip, come back from LA, that one King's Tacos, you know what I mean?
1: Yeah.
0: And I'd be like $6 combination burritos and be like, I'm stuck. Maybe I'll even save half of this. And maybe I'm saving half of it because I put too much of the red sauce on there.
1: That red sauce is fire.
0: It is fire, but my lips do hurt. Yeah. Oh, that's awesome, man. Heck yeah. When are we doing our field trip, guys?
2: Whenever. I'm available.
1: I'm down.
0: I'm down
1: whenever.
0: Yeah. And we, like I said, man, we got to, even one that we can't make, we would love to fund one, you know what I mean?
1: Yeah, definitely.
0: Shout out Palm Trees in Progress, hopefully.
2: You take quarters.
0: Like, yeah.
2: He's our exact change, please.
0: Yeah, because our better half of the show, co-host, isn't going to be able to, you know, pitch in much with his unemployment checks. Yeah. All right. Well, you've been tuned into Palm Trees into Progress Presents. We've been joined with Jason Lola, Conjure Your Luck, Wax Skateboards, Dr. Moriarty, senior correspondent. 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Jason, want to say something before we get out of here? Also, Dr. Morty, I'll give you a chance to after.
1: Yeah, if you could just follow me on my TikTok, it's Conjure Your Luck. And if you guys want to help support my videos, just go to waxskateboards.bigcartel.com. And I have a bunch of Carousel Mall glow-in-the-dark lapels in the original Carousel Mall jewelry cases.
2: Wow.
1: And they're limited edition. I have made 100 of them. So first come, first serve, and what any of that proceeds will go to videos and travel expenses.
0: Did you do those shirts as well with the Carousel Mall where it was a skeleton horse?
1: Yeah, I did it. I made them glow in the dark too.
0: Oh. Yes, oh, so beast. Have you seen these around
2: town? No, but I need one, dude.
0: Oh my gosh, that was the spot. It is. Yeah, dude. Like I went there once or twice. But
2: just to fill
0: amazing.
2: You in, Dr. Moriarty. So, excuse me. The Carousel Mall, man, used to be.
0: You good? Do you need a burp?
2: I'm good. Okay. It used to be a staple in downtown San Bernardino, man, and that was the mall. And it had a big carousel in the front. And then I don't know if you guys know. I don't think you're out here. They used to have a train too. They used to go through the whole mall. And I remember seeing Friday there.
0: My mom was really mad that my dad took me there one time. That he took that,
2: really?
0: Yeah. She's like, "That's where you took him?"
2: But yeah, when unfortunately San Bernardino got hit, man, that was one of the It stood the test of time, I think, but then after a while, man, it was hanging on by a string.
0: Do you know that actually KCAA radio was stationed in there?
1: Yeah,
0: actually.
2: Really?
0: Yeah,
2: before Redlands?
0: Before Redlands and before me, yeah. Did you ever do the Weed Corner or what
1: that,
0: was
1: the, that was the
0: Cannabis
1: first,
0: Corner?
1: That was the first radio interview that I did was actually over there.
2: Wow.
1: for the Cannabis Corner.
0: Cannabis Corner. Yeah. A shout out to Rob Porter. And I forgot who he co-hosted.
1: Elmo.
0: Okay. Yeah. Because it was before my time, like I said, over here. But Rob Porter, I Love San Bernardino, has mentioned it once or twice, and obviously my GM and other people. But, like, yeah, Cannabis Corner, they said that they used to have a lot. I'm a little jealous from some of the fun times I heard. It used to get kind of cloudy in those rooms. Allegedly.
1: Allegedly.
0: And allegedly packs on the tables. But, yeah, amazing. I thought that, you know, that you would probably get stoked off hearing that.
2: For sure, dude.
0: Yeah. They were like, I think KCAA was one of the last things in there with like Wetzel's Pretzels or something.
1: Yeah, because I think the county was using it for like a county building or
0: something like
1: that.
0: I heard also rumors around being the KCAA staff is like it would suck to close when you would have the late shifts at the Carousel Mall. I'm like, I can't imagine why. Yeah. I can't imagine why.
1: We did a. In our skate video for Wax Skateboards, we actually did a a scene in there with one of the skateboarders, Brian Nosser.
0: Uh-huh.
1: He hit a crooked grind on one of the benches in there.
0: Let's go.
1: It was sick. He did a sick line. It was like a tray flip and then a crooked grind and then a kick flip on the last piece.
0: I'm a little sad that I never got to there's my second home kind of Laughlin, Nevada. You know what I mean?
1: Love that place.
0: Oh my god. Bro. Come on, yeah. We're taking a party bus then. That's our field trip.
1: Yeah.
0: I get free nights all there all the time. But that's like a second home thanks to my mom and my grandparents.
2: They're $2
0: who used to go there all
2: rooms,
0: the time.
2: Dude.
0: Bro, don't act like you even know. This fool ain't even taking the trip. Because
2: I'm not going there, dude.
0: Yeah, your wife won't let you there.
2: I can go wherever I want.
0: And with a permission slip. You know, unfortunately, the outlet, the mall across the street or whatever, it's slowly been running down, whatever.
1: Yeah.
0: So now I hear they officially closed down. But one of the last things I wanted to do was get a run, like a line there, because you know they had those like those nice little ledges and a little like a buttery. And I always was like, man, I need to get a line there. It's butter smooth floor. The security's too old and it's too hot in there for them to care, you know.
1: Yep.
0: And unfortunately, last time I was there when I actually brought a skateboard, it was closed down. I said, dang it, man. Can't get my buttery nose slides in. But, you know. We'll sneak in, maybe, probably something like that. But Dr. Moriarty, what's the new project, bro, that everyone needs to keep ear out, an eye out for?
3: So it's called Dr. Tumex. It's got me and Tumex on the whole entire album. It's got Tumex, OMD, Living Legends. We got Cool Keith, Word Perfect. We got beats from Rakim, beats from Scott Storch. Also Cortez beats and Word Perfect. And we just got a handful of signed vinyls and CDs left. It's at drtumex.bigcartel.com. And then the last thing I wanted to plug was just the network function. It's over at L Mangler on Inglewood Ave. And it's down in Inglewood. So doors open at 6. It's $10 pre-sales right now and $20 cover. And it's going to start at 6, though. And then it's got me, Judy Callie will be on 11. Tumex is going to be going on 11:30, and I hope to see you guys there. Really looking forward to that.
0: Thanks, man. Appreciate you, brother, man. Dr. Moriarty. We got Jason Lola, Wax Skateboards with us, man. We're going to be busy, and Palm Trees in Progress. Theo, you got anything to say before we get out of here?
2: Hey, man. Thank you guys for joining us, dude. Appreciate you guys. It's past my bedtime.
0: You got anything else?
2: I love you.
0: So, okay, love you too.
3: Be at the network function, man.
0: Yeah. That's right, man. Heck yeah. Network function. See you there. This is the second week in a row we're leaving off with this song that's called Gary. I believe it's what it's called, Gary. All right. We'll catch you guys next week. Palm Trees in Progress Presents. Thank you guys so much. As always, love you guys. Appreciate you. Take it easy, babe. Royalty free.

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1: Unionize this core sector of India's economy.
2: If they had better food, I would move there and become an organizer.
1: You don't like their food?
2: No.
1: I love Indian food.
2: Do you?
1: Yeah. Huh. Garlic naan. I mean, I've tried it here. I've never went to India and tried it there, but
2: pretty good. I'm not a big fan.
1: Okay. So, yeah. So this has been really great news for workers there.
2: What are you freaking out over there for?
3: I was looking up the population of India.
2: It's massive.
1: What is it?
3: 1.4 billion.
2: Yeah, it's the second most populous nation in the world behind China.
3: It's almost 1.5.
1: We're not even like 400 million, right?
2: No, we're 300. I think we're 355 million, right?
1: Oh, yeah. Wow.
2: Jesus. See, 355 or 362, something like that.
3: It says here, United States 349, China 1.4.
2: It shrunk.
3: And India 1.4. Call it almost 1.5.
2: Insane.
1: Crazy. I'm going to get Teresa.
2: Well, no, we're not done with... I thought you said we're waiting for the news. You got more news here.
1: Oh, you want to talk about those?
2: Okay, no, go ahead and get Teresa.
1: Oh, right?
2: Yeah, she's going to talk about Juneteenth, right?
1: Yeah, meanwhile, I get her, you can talk about your articles.
2: Oh, that's right.
1: Yeah.
2: No, but I thought you were going to be part of the conversation.
1: Oh, okay, yeah.
2: Well, just text. Have somebody bring
1: her
2: back.
1: Yeah, she's coming. I think okay. She's right there, yeah.
2: So there's a few cases here. It's actually a bunch of stuff I want to point out. There's four labor cases to watch out of the NLRB in the second half of 2026. I'm just going to read this quick snippet here. The second half of the year may see action on several

0: package of bills in multiple states, which also includes the banning captive audience meetings that are state after state after state during organizing drives are passing laws to prevent employers from having captive audience meetings, forced meetings, where workers are inside of them. No. Right there, hanging on the thing. And the reason why I think I'm bringing it up and I think it's important to talk about is that the new head of the NLRB is this lady named Crystal Carey, and she's a former Amazon – she's a former attorney that worked on a bunch of Amazon cases. And so you have states that are passing laws. Ironically, there's always been these rules or the allegiance – or I shouldn't say allegiance, a philosophy that states' rights always override federal rights. And of course, unless the politics fit for corporate America, it depends on whether or not they want a federal rule or a state rule. And this is a perfect example of that. And so the bunch of these cases that are happening in the latter part of 2026, you're going to see where states like California, New York, and a bunch of other states have actually passed laws to protect workers. The NLRB is actually stepping in and companies, corporations are stepping in and saying you don't have the jurisdiction to do that. The NLRB should. And then in the flip side, there are cases before federal court, not quite the Supreme Court yet, on the NLRB being unconstitutional. So those same organizations, those corporations, are arguing that the NLRB is unconstitutional, but then arguing at a state or at a city level when policies being passed to protect workers, no. The NLRB has jurisdiction. And so what's been great about this hypocrisy has been the fact that you can actually now see on the record a complete contradiction in arguments that companies like Amazon or SpaceX and a number of them have made, where they're making literal contradictions to themselves one day to the next, depending on what court they're in, arguing what they're arguing. And so this former Amazon attorney who is now in charge of the entire NLRB, Crystal Carey, has just been a wrecking ball like the rest of this administration, and essentially just rolling over and giving corporations exactly what they want. And look, I'm not surprised by it. I think it's wrong. I'll say it very clearly, but the voters in America voted to allow corporate America to have complete control of its country because the voters were fooled into thinking that corporate America was going to take care of them, that somehow if I support big business, somehow it's going to bleed down to me. Well, you're going to bleed, but it's not going to bleed down to you. And the amount of money that's been pulled out of the system in this last year alone is just staggering in tax dollars. And it's almost this gross sort of misuse of money in the way these super wealthy people are just burning through this extra cash that they got, while people on Medicare or Medicaid are now having to pay thousands of dollars for things that they didn't have to pay before, while people don't have access to food stamps, people don't have access to housing, people don't have access to childcare. Like, we're seeing a complete choke out of tax dollars to go to the super wealthy and taking it right out of people's pockets. And it's ironic to see these things actually unfold in the legal setting when it comes to some of this stuff. So, House Dems have a probe against Crystal Carey because she's the general counsel, and they're taking a position that she should recuse herself from cases that involve something she was a part of before. I mean, I heard this comment the other day. Right? We saw the headline this morning. I think Trump made $2 billion on his Bitcoin or meme or whatever it is.
1: Yeah.
0: And there was some craziness about the Bidens buying a house or something, some kids are getting off the jet and they're part of the investment and all this stuff. And then, It's crazy. what is happening yet

0: you know, how quickly people are called corrupt, and all, and you turn around and you see the hypocrisy in it, and you recognize that you are putting people in charge. You're putting the fox in charge of the hen house by having a former Amazon attorney now in charge of the National Labor Relations Board. One of the biggest employers in America is Amazon. They have more cases before the National Labor Relations Board than any other company in America, and that is who you put on the board, and then that person is just going to be a wrecking ball. And even with that person, we're still winning cases. That tells you how bad some of those cases are. So I can go on and on about this, but we now have Teresa sitting here, who and we invited somebody else, but they were on vacation, to give us a report on how the Juneteenth event went here at the local union. How did that go?
1: It was a really good event.
0: Her mic needs to be on.
1: Oh, it's not.
0: So tell Mark to wake up over there.
1: Wake up, Mark. Marky Poo.
2: Sleeping.
1: Is it on now?
0: Yeah, you're on.
1: Oh, okay.
0: Yeah.
1: It was a really great event.
0: So why don't you introduce yourself first?
1: So
0: my name's just going to roll in and start talking and not even tell anybody who you are?
1: So I'm Teresa Preciado. I'm a business agent with Local 1932. Very proud. And I had the privilege to help the 1932 Black Power Committee with their event, their Juneteenth event. Was it last Friday?
0: Two Fridays ago.
1: Yeah. Mm-hmm. Yeah. So it was really great event. I think we had an even bigger turnout from the first one. I helped with the first one because, you know, Char's my friend. So I'm helping my sister out.
0: Yeah. Friends always suck you into helping you out on something,
1: absolutely.
0: Right?
1: Absolutely.
0: Get to work.
1: Yeah. I was accused of having a mean face on because I was literally zipping from station to station. I was hustling with the food.
3: Yeah, when you're in work mode, you get like
1: I do,
3: laser focused. It's really good though.
1: Yeah, I've been accused of having an RFB, so I have to work on that.
0: No, so, there's nothing wrong with that.
1: Yeah,
0: I'm the same way. When I'm determined to go from one place to another, uh-huh. What do they call it when a dude has that? Just a jerk.
3: I think for you, I call it you have a walk when you're mad. So I call it the Randy
0: it's not
3: walk.
0: Mad. But there's a difference between being focused and mad. See, you like just called it mad.
1: Yeah.
3: Because it gives off the impression.
1: Because we're here at work, actually working, so people can see our faces and our walks.
3: Hey, watch the shade.
1: Shots fired.
0: So tell us about the event. Yeah, unfortunately, it happened to be on the day. Everybody's traveling back from the convention.
1: Right.
0: So the scheduling is the scheduling what it is. So, right.
1: So I think we were missing a couple of the committee members, but they ended
0: up
1: coming.
0: Yeah, they were with me.
1: They ended up making it for the majority of it. So it was really nice. We had vendors come out, all kinds of vendors selling their and promoting their goods. We had Dejanay speak. She did a fabulous, like her speech was very moving.
0: Who's that?
1: Dejanay Shaw.
0: Who was that again?
1: Did I say her name?
0: I'm just kidding. That's her right.
1: Oh, I was like, do you know why?
0: She's great.
1: Yeah, because Gary introduced her and he said Dejanay, and she's all, not no. The condiment. It's Dejanay.
0: So that's funny.
1: Going to burn a memory
0: in your head. Yeah.
1: And I will never forget how to say her name.
0: Yeah, she does a great job. She does a good job.
1: She really, it was very moving and it was very inspiring, making people remember like your purpose in voting and being present in your community. So it was very
0: inspiring. Involved. She's everywhere. As a matter of fact, she's got her endorsement running for office there in Rancho. Yep. And we have somebody that's mad at us on the other side of that. Ain't that right, Robert?
3: Yeah. Unfortunately. But politics, people get mad. You're never going to make one side happy, one side mad. So.
1: Yeah. And then we also had a Kappa Phi what do you call those from college? A sorority. He came out and spoke. He talked about the purpose of college education for minorities. So his speech was pretty good as well. And then Char's dad made fish. It was amazing. He had snapper and cod. That was the meal. And like amazing.
0: Fried or grilled?
1: Fried.
0: Fried? Was the fryer here?
1: Yeah, he brought one of those industrial fryers. He bought it at like Restaurant Depot just for the event. And snapper and caught. Oh my gosh, that man. I have not yet had one thing that I did not like that he made.
0: Yeah, he's a very good cook.
1: Yes, very good.
0: Very good barbecuer. Yeah.
1: barbecue or chef, whatever
0: you whatever want. Whatever you call it, right, right. Uh-huh. Right.
1: Yeah, but it was really good time. A lot of people were laughing. Kids were having fun in the kids' room with the crafts and the games that they had set up. So it was just a really good
0: time. How was the weather? Hot. I was a couple hundred miles away. It was pretty warm. Hot.
1: Mm-hmm. Yeah, it was pretty warm. It was not as hot as it's been this week, but it was a little warm, yeah. Especially running from here and there. We were sweating, all of us. So, good event.
3: How do you think I'm sure members attended. I seen the photos you and some other people sent me. They're great. How was the reception? Like, not in terms of, like, turnout, but the content that was given? Like, you mentioned the program. You guys had guest speakers. But how do you think overall, like, the content was given? Because Juneteenth is historical, mm-hmm. right? And, you know, unfortunately, we only get one day. It should be all year round. But how was it received?
1: Very well. I want to say, like, when Dejanay was up there, people were very much, like, mesmerized, for mm-hmm. lack of a better word. But they were very engaged and very, like, agreeing and, you know, clapping. And so it was. She brought up a couple of good points in her speech, but you could see people were really, like, taking in the message and really paying attention. So it was kind of nice to see that. And then we had my steward there. He brought voter registration cards. Oh. They had this whole historical setting talking about where blacks as a whole have come from, like where they had to do all these special requirements in order to vote. And so there was these...
0: Oh, yeah, the Jim Crow laws of the day. First of all, they didn't have a right to vote at all. They didn't have any rights at all. And then they got rights. And then those rights were limited. And then they didn't have the right to vote. And then they had to win the right to vote. And then there was barriers to vote. And obviously some of those barriers are trying to be recreated again.
3: By and they were considered one-fourth of a person.
0: Yeah. It's just very insane.
1: Right. And they would have to do these special...
0: So ignorant that anybody even says it's okay. Like, this whole, like, having a Confederate flag and celebrating the South and the history of that. You lost mm-hmm. a war where you tried to take over and say it's okay mm-hmm. to continue to live that way. It's crazy. Anyway, sorry.
1: No. But it was just really, I learned stuff, like the fact that they would have them do physical screens and just some of the ridiculous things that they would have black people do in order to have that right to vote. And then it was nice because he was kind of at the end of them reading just the struggle to have that right to vote. And then he was passing out voter registration cards. So it was really nice just, you know, when he works for Register of Voters. So he's having That's those awesome. Conversations.
0: It's because that is where you square it up. It's the only place in the end to square it up.
1: Mm-hmm. And Susan,
0: making sure people vote.
1: She was sitting with him and giving her
0: oh, yeah,
1: her, you know, advocacy.
0: Fiery advocacy.
1: Uh-huh. Very much so. But it was just, and overall, it was just a great event. It keeps getting better. It's kind of like our women's conventions. Keeps getting better every year. So it was kind of nice to see.
0: Yeah, that's the beauty of doing an event and doing it every single year is you get to perfect it and mm-hmm. do a little better each year and all the fun things. Yeah, it looked like a very fun event. Looked like everybody had a great time. Anything else you want to report on it?
1: No, I think that sounds good.
0: Thanks for coming in and reporting on it. Unfortunately, we couldn't have somebody from the committee here. It was the last minute. We're like, hey, can we get somebody on to give a report on it? And
1: yeah, no worries. I got him.
0: So any closing remarks here?
1: No.
0: You got the microphone. Like,
3: did they have I think last year, was it line dancing or belly dancing that they had?
1: No, they did the line dancing.
3: Line dancing. Was that here this time or?
1: No. Okay. They did have a DJ. Or not DJ, but I think they just were playing music.
3: Okay.
1: So no DJ, but just the music. So it was just more kind of laid back, welcoming kind of thing.
3: Cool.
1: Yeah.
3: Really, really great.
1: Yeah. So, but nothing. I can't think of anything else.
0: No? You don't want to talk about anything? Spot. You want to talk about Montclair?
1: Oh, that would take up the rest of your show.
0: No, wouldn't we?
1: What do you want me to talk about? How
0: should we talk about the scandal that's about to erupt?
1: Oh, gosh.
0: Live on the air.
1: Yeah, unfortunately, that city is yet
0: to be. It's a wreck. Look, let's just call it like it is. Here's what's funny about the city manager. The city manager makes a ton of money for managing a small city.
1: Yes.
0: He's been there a very long time. If you compare him to an average or a same size city, he's making like double, almost double.
1: I'd say a third. more like?
0: Making 33% more than, or 35% more than, double sounds better, but.
1: trying to be accurate because.
0: Well, it's obviously significantly more than a like city, yet his employees that he manages are significantly lower than like city.
1: Sherry and I did a class in comp study.
0: Imagine how upside down that is. Yeah. Who's taking all the money?
1: Right.
0: The guy who actually has a scandal.
1: Yeah. And the majority of the workers, I think I've only come across one classification that's actually at the standard that's in range. Every other classification is anywhere from 6 to 21% below the median. Range.
3: Mm-hmm. Yeah. And that's by choice.
1: That's by greediness.
0: Well, that's where that council's got to straighten up, and the council's got to, you know, the city manager works for the council.
1: Right.
0: But the way these cities are starting to work, the city managers are turning into little CEOs.
1: Right. Absolutely.
0: It's insane.
1: Yeah. Yeah. And
0: then they all hide. Oh, we're going through this in Redlands right now. Like, we're trying to, I got a bunch of, I won't call it out because we're still sorting this out, but I got a few individuals between these three cities we're just about done with, not quite there, that we might have a conflict with. Essentially trying to track them down, and they start trying to hide behind the attorneys. Like, you're not going to hide. Like, we've been doing this a long time. You think you can't talk to me? If your attorney's telling you you can't listen to us, you're making a huge mistake, because you can listen. You can't direct deal. We're not asking you to do that.
1: Right.
0: Go back to the council meeting, but listen to what we're telling you, and take some input, because if you want to hide behind the attorney, you're not going to be able to hide behind the attorney after you lose your next election.
1: Right. Mm. And it's just ridiculous, the layer that I've had to go through being on this side and negotiating for my first contract with Sherry, and being the chief negotiator. It's just ridiculous. Like, I have to go to the HR director, who cannot make any decisions by himself. He has to go to the attorney. The attorney has to go to the city manager. And then I'd be lucky if I get an answer.
0: Create those layers on purpose to try to create a layer of frustration to go, okay, well, I'll just take whatever you give me.
3: So let me ask you guys this, as someone who has never bargained a contract, right? But it looks interesting. I really want to sit down in one of them one day. Are you guys feeling this resistance? And correct me if I'm wrong, because I feel like this doesn't happen all the time, right? Where usually bargaining could go smoothly. Are we feeling this resistance from these three cities and probably plus more because of the cuts that Trump is doing?
0: That's part of it.
3: And all of this stuff? Is that a big factor?
0: I think that's part of it. And so to answer it, yes, and it's not a complete excuse. They're hiding behind it partially too. Mm-hmm. So in other words, it's provoking part of the problem, but then another, you know, I would say, depending on the circumstances, another 50 to 75% of the problem is them hiding behind those layers, which they typically always do. Mm. It's like, you know, I asked you this the other day. We were him and I were doing something together, and he was like, well, why don't they just give it to me? And I said, well, let's assume you had $100,000 in the bank. And he was like, well, I don't have $100,000 in the bank. Let's assume I go, wish. Let's just assume you do.
1: Right.
0: And I come up to you and I say, can I have 50? Mm-hmm. And what's your answer?
3: It was no.
0: And I say, okay, well, can I have 5? And what was your answer still?
3: I remember what I said.
0: You said no.
3: Yeah.
0: Right? Like, see, you don't ever want to give up the money.
3: Yeah.
0: Like, that. I mean, that's the dynamic you deal with.
3: Yeah.
0: Like, right. It's not their money, but that's how they treat it. And they typically don't want to give anything up, so workers have to fight for it. That's
1: right. And then too, the lack of transparency of what they actually have has been, you know, finding out all these, you know, extra revenue and extra assets that the city has that, you know, they're trying to be real secretive about. It's just frustration. It's frustration for me, being my first go around. And then, you know, I can say I've really fallen in love with that group, like seeing them get behind just everything that we've gone through. And like, I really want to see them get a great contract, because they deserve it. Mm-hmm. And
0: they're hardworking people.
1: Yeah, that's right. Absolutely.
3: Yeah. And kudos to you. This is your first contract you're negotiating?
1: Yes, being the chief.
3: Yeah, great job. I like how you did the Montclair action at the city hall. I know the members took part in that, and that was really great.
1: Yeah, first time.
0: By the way, somebody just posted, if you're inside the podcast room, you should still know what North is. In the Valley, it's really easy. You look at the mountains. That's north.
3: I have a wall in front of me.
1: It's like you've set a trap and people are going to take their digs at you.
3: That's
1: from
3: why
1: now
3: I try
1: on.
3: To stay quiet, but I can't. I have to say something.
1: You open the gate.
3: I know. Taking advantage of this poor little young communications person.
1: Oh, poor baby.
3: Thank you, Teresa.
0: So when you walk in a building, you don't know where north, south, east, and west is?
3: I don't think that's like a pressing concern to me. I can
0: it
3: easily
0: should be.
3: Just take
0: what
3: up
0: if there's
3: Siri.
0: An emergency? Do you
1: He's
0: know which way to go?
1: He's going to pull up on his iPhone the Compass app, and then that will
3: that's
1: tell
3: That's what I've
1: him.
3: Done before. No, and believe me, in Randy's office, Randy was like, okay. He stood me up, and he's like, see the mountains? That's north. Going towards this way is west, and yada, yada, which it helps me. Like very much it helps.
0: Sun rises in the east and sets in the west.
3: Yeah.
0: That's always the same, by the way. Doesn't
1: so
0: change.
1: If we were to have
0: it moves a little bit north and south on the east and western horizon, but
1: never if we were to have a major blackout and no
3: Do
1: phones
3: not count
1: available,
3: on me.
1: He would die.
0: He would not be able to get to work.
3: Yep. Mm-hmm.
0: You would drive around aimlessly in Victorville now.
1: Remember
3: in the Ville.
1: Back in the day, MapQuest, where you had to write in your directions and print them out before you.
0: I remember Thomas Guide.
1: Thomas Guide, yeah.
0: And making. That. I still remember. So I look at every city like a grid. For that reason, because for years, look at him. He's got this puzzled look on his face.
3: Yeah, like a grid.
1: Oh my god.
0: Because. Cities are laid out that way. I think I had this conversation with you. The way the addresses are, and the way they go from high to low, and your north and south versus east and west. If there's all logic to it, based on the way the parcels are and the numbers are, there's actually logic to all of it. So that when you're in one part of the city, you don't actually need a map to get to another part of the city if you know it just well enough.
1: Yeah,
0: just by knowing the numbers, you know what part of the city you're in.
1: I remember with those maps, though, you had to have like a ruler because every like little bit of area signified,
0: was a square.
1: Yeah, signified how many miles. Yeah.
0: But back then, when we did house calls, like we did campaigns or door knocking, you made a copy of the precinct, you made a copy of the map of that section of the Thomas Guide, because Thomas Guide wasn't broke down in precincts, but they actually made precinct maps. Mm-hmm. And you would look at the same city over and over and over again in a map. And so you essentially, the city's grid burned into your head as time goes on. And I mean, most of the Inland Empire from, I would say, 2000 and before has, if it was built after 2000, maybe 2005, I didn't look at the Thomas Guides, but before then I did. And
3: I was barely 3 years old.
0: Right. And those cities are burned into my head as far as where you're at in the city. From seeing the map so many times.
3: Yeah. You know, so I went to the Shakira concert, and this is the last thing I'm saying about this stuff. I went to the Shakira concert right before the IBT convention a couple weeks ago, and it was a really great time. But I don't remember where I parked my car.
0: Michelle said you're boring.
3: Oh, man.
0: I'm sorry. Go ahead.
3: I didn't know where I parked my car, and the parking person was like, well, if you parked that way, you parked in the east parking garage. And I was like, you know what? I was like, I think my car has I have a tracker on it. So I went on my Ford app, and I was like, it was like 3 minutes away from me. So I walked to it and I found it. But I was like,
0: yeah,
3: don't
0: it told
3: tell
0: you
3: me,
0: where to go.
3: Yeah, don't tell me east parking garage.
1: Like, the markers?
3: They had the markers, but.
0: Robert,
1: you remember the
0: basic
1: marker.
0: Survival skills. You need to know where east, west, north, and south are.
3: I know, but east parking spot, to me, who's already panicking, I'm like, where's my car? I'm like, you know, you think the worst.
1: So, no comment.
3: Yeah. So that's my story.
0: Our youth. Yeah, we got a couple minutes left. We can't even get into anything else because Robert decided to take it all up. We got a couple good guests coming on. We got James Herrera from the city of Colton, and we got James Martinez. James Bites Back. He's going to talk about all the great places he ate and visited. We haven't had him on for a while, huh?
3: Mm-hmm.
0: Why do you not like him now, Robert?
3: Nope. Mark handles the TA stuff, right, Mark?
0: So it's
3: what do
0: Mark's
3: you have to
0: fault.
3: For yourself?
0: The reason why James isn't on the show.
2: Has you noticed it's Blame Mark Day?
3: He's quiet today.
1: A little bit.
0: He should just take it on.
2: No, yeah. Like I have a choice. I vote no.
0: All in favor, signify by saying aye.
3: Aye.
0: You're outvoted.
2: See, I said I vote no.
0: Yeah. Anyway, just to wrap up this part of the show, it was a great event. good to see everybody turn out. Good to see the big turnout. Hopefully next year's is just as big, and I doubt we're going to have a
1: convention.
0: Yeah, we're not going to have something conflict with it. Obviously, we don't set the dates of the convention, so it is what it is. I got 1 minute left, Mark.
2: 1 minute. 1 minute, 15 seconds, 10 seconds.
0: Well, Teresa, thanks for coming on. Thanks for giving us a quick report. Thanks for helping out. Really appreciate you helping helping the group out and helping making sure that event was successful, and all the staff that helped out too.
1: Yeah.
0: Thank you for making sure, especially seeing that a bunch of us were, you know, were tied up somewhere else.
1: Yeah.
0: And so.
3: And good luck on the contract.
1: Thank you.
0: And we're gonna run outside real quick and point north and show Robert where north is. This is the Worker Power Hour with Randy Corgan on the Teamsters 1932 Broadcast Network. We will be back at you after the break, and we will have our guests on the show coming up here soon. Take it away, Mark.
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6: NBC News Radio, I'm Scott Carr. Polls in Arizona are either closing or closed. Primary voters pick nominees for governor today, several House seats, attorney general, and secretary of state. Republicans voted on a nominee to take on Democratic Governor Katie Hobbs, a race the RNC believes is winnable for them in November. Congressman Andy Biggs, who has the endorsement of President Trump's, been polling well ahead of the primary field, which includes 8-term Congressman David Schweikert. A severe weather outbreak's been prompting flash flood watches and warnings for millions of Americans in the Northeast and Midwest. Earlier, the National Weather Service issued a rare catastrophic flash flood emergency for parts of West Virginia. Andrew Whitman reports some powerful storms rolled through New York and Connecticut today.
7: Spot flooding across the city, Long Island, and Westchester Tuesday, some impacting major roads and highways. Several thousand power outages were reported on Long Island and in Westchester. A worker at the Beardsley Zoo in Bridgeport, Connecticut, was handling a chain-link fence when the storm rolled through and got something between a shock and something worse. Worker was hospitalized and is doing well.
6: President Trump heads to Georgia Wednesday to highlight his administration's efforts on affordability. He'll be speaking at a high school in Marietta, just outside of Atlanta, to tout the Trump accounts. The initiative that provides a one-time $1,000 U.S. Treasury contribution to an investment account to any child born between 2025 and 2028. Tropical Storm Bertha's been getting stronger as it passes near northwest Florida's Gulf Coast, though Jamie Rome with the National Hurricane Center says most of the rain and storms have been staying out to sea so far.
8: The storm is experiencing what we call northerly shear, where there's strong winds to the north that are pushing all of that shower and thunderstorm activity to the south.
6: Bertha's expected to keep moving westward toward Louisiana. Scott Carr, NBC News Radio.
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2: A former state senator in Maine, Troy Jackson's now facing reports of having a fiery temper as he enters the race to challenge incumbent Republican Senator Susan Collins. Jackson's widely seen as a likely replacement for former frontrunner Graham Plattner, who's dropped out of that race after two women accused him of sexual assault. Reports in the Washington Post cite Democratic operatives in Maine that say Jackson would verbally berate others during his time as Senate president. Reports say Jackson also allegedly threw a water bottle at one of his colleagues. The PGA Tour and Europe's DP World Tour have expanded their global footprint. They're establishing a multi-year partnership with the Asian Tour that runs through at least the year 2029.
20: The leagues announced Tuesday an agreement with the Asian Tour to provide playing and commercial opportunities while creating a path for Asian stars to join the circuits. The deal is being viewed as a major blow to LIV Golf, which had a similar partnership with the Asian Tour before emerging as an upstart challenger to established tours. I'm at Matt and Sen.
2: A father and son in Northern California are now both charged in the kidnapping of two U.S. Forest Service workers. Daniel Martindale is there.
21: Federal kidnapping charges have been filed against 49-year-old Joseph Henriksen and his 23-year-old son, Phoenix Henriksen. Both are residents of Siskiyou County. It happened last week in the Shasta Trinity National Forest. Prosecutors say the employees were held at gunpoint, zip-tied, and kept inside a trailer for about 15 hours. The abduction took place in a remote area while the pair of employees were conducting field work near Gumboot Lake Campground. The FBI's hostage rescue team secured the release of the two employees and the surrender of both suspects on Friday morning. The father and son are facing life in prison if convicted as charged.
2: Disney has slashed hundreds of more jobs in their latest round of layoffs. Reports say Pixar was the hardest hit Disney film studio in the latest round of layoffs, also impacting ESPN and NFL Network personalities as the two networks begin to integrate.
1: Scott Carr, NBC News Radio.
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24: Here's what we're talking about this week. Let's talk about the ramifications of the tax bill on Medicare and Medicaid.
26: Well, I think, you know, we're seeing some things unfold right now in terms of Medicaid, and we can talk more about that as well. But I think some of the things that are coming in the relatively short future are big cuts to Medicare and big cuts to all of the social safety net in this country. A concern about Medicare is that the budget, the way it will have to be set to meet this ridiculous tax cut that really gives most of the benefit to the most wealthy in this country, would be to trigger automatic spending cuts for Medicare that could total as much as $25 billion. Now, Congress at the moment is saying they're not going to do that until after the midterms. Well, that shouldn't be reassuring to any of us that they think they're going to wait to take a slap at benefits for seniors and the disabled who are on Medicare until after they get themselves back in office again. That is pretty disingenuous of them.
0: Yes.
26: To set that kind of a timetable. So we all need to be very vigilant about saying Medicare needs to be not cut at all. In fact, there are other cuts that are of concern under Medicare, the limiting of how much physical therapy that patients are entitled to have, how many sessions they're entitled to have. This is ridiculous stuff. That should not be determined. Talk about the government getting involved in our health care. You know, the folks who argue for a market-based health care system seem to do so on the basis of you don't want the government doing your health care for you. And yet, if you're determining that a certain number of physical therapy will not be covered for seniors and the disabled, what if someone had a serious accident in early December and they're supposed to be continuing physical therapy? This is not okay.
6: And what about the individual mandate? So the tax law killed that. What's the impact of that going to be?
26: Well, the obvious impact of that is to drive premium costs up for everyone else, in part because there will be a certain number of people who say, hey, if I'm not required and I'm not penalized for not purchasing insurance, I'm not gonna. Usually the young and the healthy who feel like they don't need insurance, right, or that certain group of people who make a little too much to qualify for Medicaid, but don't make enough to afford the premium that's being offered to them may opt to go without.
6: 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You can find more information about these topics at nursetalksite.com or nationalnursesunited.org.
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7: While the production of my lowdown commentaries is high-tech, I confess that I'm antiquated. I still write each piece in longhand, applying my ballpoint to paper. This has caused bewildered glances from some who see me scribbling away in local coffee shops and bars. Recently, one fellow sidled up and whispered, "Watch out! If they see you doing this, they'll haul you off to the Smithsonian." But we handwriters might not be as obsolete as the key tappers assume. A fast-spreading grassroots movement is calling for schools to re-emphasize the value of writing and printing by hand instead of being wholly dependent on machines. Already, 24 states, as varied as Mississippi and California, now require public schools to teach cursive writing in 3rd through 5th grades. This squares with new understanding of how brains absorb information. While keyboards are faster, the slower, more tactile act of handwriting creates longer-lasting comprehension of letters and better retention of the thoughts they convey. Neuroscientists find that rote keystrokes on a computer require little mental engagement, while physically drawing out words and ideas takes coordination of multiple areas of the brain to focus memory, eyes, and fingers on creating a written product. Just writing this piece conjured up a fond remembrance of my early childhood, sitting on the floor of our home learning to draw the ABCs, both print and cursive, on those line practice pads. It was both an artistic exercise and the development of a foundational tool for a life of learning. This is Jim Hightower saying, yes, computer literacy is an indispensable element of today's childhood curriculum, but so is the richer development of human thinking through putting pen to paper. So let's do both. Hidey-ho, folks, and thanks for tuning in to my Hightower Radio Commentaries. And guess what? There's even more Hightower waiting for you online. Subscribers to my Substack newsletter, Jim Hightower's Lowdown, get commentaries, articles, interviews with progressive sparklies, live events, historical nuggets, and more. 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

0: This is the Tom Hartman Program.
1: Hey, top of the Tuesday to you. A lot to talk about today. They didn't just buy politicians. They bought your food, your health, your future, and they're coming for what's left. We'll get into that in a moment. Also, 80 days in a cage while Tom Homan whines about milk. And is the government hunting reporters' phone records now? A short answer, yes. What are the details? We'll get into that in the first hour of the program. In the second hour of our program, is Marco Rubio building a case to invade Cuba? And why did Trump's envoy party with the Tate brothers? Turns out this is the guy who claims he introduced Melania to Donald. It's getting very, very, very, very weird. And a geeky science alert in the second hour. By the way, I'm hearing myself in my ear here. A geeky science alert is your bug spray breeding super mosquitoes. In the third hour of our program, John Pavlovitz, the Christian, will be with us as a guest, the Methodist minister. Christian nationalists are mocking Jesus, making atheists, and creating an exodus from the church. And are your favorite brands bankrolling the ice machine? So we've got a lot to talk about today. My op-ed today over at HartmanReport.com is basically, you know, grounded in Citizens United and the stuff associated with Citizens United, which is what my latest book, Who Killed the American Dream, is all about, which is how did we get this idea that it's okay to bribe politicians. It's okay for big corporations and billionaires to basically own elections. And, you know, I just go through the consequences of this. It's a pretty straightforward thing. We learned in the last day or so that Taylor Farms, a $7 billion company that the FDA or CDC initially came out and said they're the source of the cyclospora, that after that report came out, the CEO of Taylor Farms, a $7 billion company, visited the White House last Thursday. And then on Saturday, word apparently got to the FDA, and they said, oops, it was a false positive. We take it all back. Now, you know, I'm not trusting in any agency that Bob Kennedy runs and that Donald Trump ultimately has control over. 6 days after that, in fact, back in March of 2025, the FDA and Bob Kennedy delayed the new food traceability rule by 30 months, pushing it back to 2028. And 6 days after that delay went public, Taylor Fresh Foods, the parent company of Taylor Farms, cut a $1 million check to Trump's MAGA Inc. Super PAC, part of the over $2 million that this company has steered to Republican candidates this cycle. And then the CDC quietly cut its own foodborne illness surveillance from 8 pathogens down to 2, and they're no longer looking for cyclospora. That's kind of the whole Republican, machine. I mean, you know, Americans would like to breathe air that isn't giving us cancer and causing global climate change and causing asthma in our children. But, you know, the fossil fuel industry poured hundreds of millions of dollars into Republicans, $75 million into the Trump campaign. And so the EPA repealed their endangerment finding. They say carbon dioxide is no longer something that endangers us. You know, we'd like the option of a clean, cheap electric car. By the way, have you seen, there's a new company that's coming out with a $25,000 electric pickup truck. Very cool. But anyhow, Detroit's old guard in the oil patch said, no, we should buy gasoline forever. So all that oil money changed the rules. The tailpipe standards that were finally cleaning up our cities were thrown right into the shredder by the GOP. A lot of us would be able to drink, would like to be able to drink a glass of water without worrying about forever chemicals being in it. And then the chemical industry hit the GOP's bank account. And the first ever federal limit set on those PFASs, the PFASs, the federal forever chemicals, just went poof. The Trump administration did away with them. Anybody who stood at a pharmacy counter would like to, you know, be paying what they pay in Germany or France or England or, you know, I mean, you know, at least a quarter of what we're paying right here. But then all that money hit the Republican accounts and the price relief that was finally within reach in the Biden administration just vanished. Working families would like health coverage they can afford and actually keep, you know, Medicare for all or some variation on it, you know, a national health care system. But, you know, the big, beautiful bill took an axe to Medicaid and the Affordable Care Act subsidies, and millions of people who did absolutely nothing wrong lost their doctors. We'd all like the government to keep funding the basic research that cures cancers and catches the next pandemic. But then the checks to Republicans from billionaires who don't want to pay their damn taxes cleared. And the National Institutes of Health got gutted along with the CDC's disease monitors. Anybody with an aging parent would like to know that nursing homes have enough staff on the floor. And then the private equity firms that have been gobbling up elder care homes hit the GOP's bank account, and the first federal minimum staffing rule for nursing homes got killed. The people who cut and pack our meat would like to keep all 10 fingers and keep their kids out of, you know, teenage employment and the meat packing. But then the giant meat packers wrote their checks to Republicans. The line speeds cranked up faster, and the worker protections that were already pretty threadbare got thinner still. After a train hauling toxic chemicals derailed, and poisoned East Palestine, Ohio, the folks in every town along the track said, we'd like it to be a little bit safer. But then the railroad lobby hit the GOP's bank account, and the bipartisan rail safety bill that came straight out of that disaster died quietly in Congress at the hands of Republicans. A person working full-time would like to earn enough money to cover the rent. I mean, isn't that basic? But then the restaurant and retail lobbies hit the GOP's banking account, and we still have a $7.25 minimum wage. Workers would like a fair shot at forming a union without getting fired for trying. But then the big corporate money poured into the GOP's money bin, and the National Labor Relations Board was stripped of the members it needs to even hold a vote. They literally can't even meet anymore. So the one referee who could defend working people in their right to unionize is gone. Young people would like an education that doesn't come with a mortgage-sized debt. And then the for-profit college operators and the loan-servicing big New York banks hit the Republican Party with a bunch of cash, and that debt relief got strangled in the courts, and the rules meant to stop predatory diploma mills got loosened all over again. Regular taxpayers would like the morbidly rich to chip in something close to their fair share. But then the billionaires hit both Trump's and the GOP's bank accounts at once, and the giant tax bill tilted even harder toward the top. And the IRS enforcement money that was finally going to audit the yacht and private jet crowd got stripped out, and they got a tax deduction for their yacht and private jet. People who paid into Social Security their entire working lives would like to know that it's going to be there, and that if they have a problem, the phone will be answered by an actual human being. But then the big banks' money landed in Republican campaigns. The big banks, of course, want to administer Social Security or a privatized version of it, like Medicare Advantage. And Trump laid off 7,000 Social Security workers, and now it's almost impossible to get through. A young person with a good idea would like to start a small local business without a $1 trillion monopoly crushing them like a bug. But then the biggest corporations on earth lined up to fund Trump's inauguration, his new ballroom, and his library, and the antitrust cops have all fallen asleep. Ordinary investors would like a financial cop on the beat to guard against the next Ponzi scheme or the next collapse that wipes out their savings. But then the crypto industry put together $193 million to pour into Republican elections and make billions of dollars for Trump and his boys, and the SEC dropped its fraud cases against Coinbase and Ripple, while the GOP-controlled Congress rushed the industry's own wish list into law. You'd like some say over whether artificial intelligence takes over your job, tracks your every move, and answers to nobody at all. But the tech billionaires launched a $100 million super PAC, and Republicans in Washington got to work writing the laws exactly that they wanted. I mean, it goes on and on like this. I mean, I've got another 15 examples. I won't go through them all, but this is what has happened in America. And when you look at, Louise was telling me this morning how she was looking at conservative websites yesterday. She spent some considerable time just looking at what's going on over there. And she was like, they're all whining and complaining about stuff that's not issues. Like they go after AOC, not because of the issue positions she has, but because she has a Southern accent now in a speech that she gave. Right? I mean, it's all this kind of personal attack stuff. It's the politics of grievance because they've got nothing. In every single one of these cases, the Republicans, the Republican Party, individual Republican politicians, and Trump took money from some billionaire or some special interest or some giant corporation, and the result was average working Americans got screwed. And it just continues time after time after time, and these people live in this Fox News, right-wing talk radio bubble where they just literally have no idea what's going on. It's incredible. There was a survey this morning that showed that 45% of Republicans think global warming is a hoax. I mean, have you stepped outside recently? It's going to be 96 degrees today here in Portland, for God's sake.
0: This is the Tom Hartman Program.
1: The saving grace is that at least until November, we still have a vote. And there's more of us than of them, so get out there.

0: You were promised something. Work hard, play by the rules, and you'd own a home, raise a family, retire with dignity. I mean, that was the deal, right? It was called the American dream. So what happened to it? Well, here's the truth nobody told you. It didn't die, it was killed. And we know who did it, when they did it, and how they got away with it for almost 150 years. It starts with a lie buried in a court case way back in 1886, and it runs straight through Ronald Reagan and his administration. And it's still robbing you blind right now. This wasn't bad luck. It was a crime. Who Killed the American Dream? The Greatest Political Crime Ever Told is the new book by me, Tom Hartman. It's available at fine bookstores everywhere. It's time that you knew who did it. Who Killed the American Dream? The Greatest Political Crime Ever Told by Tom Hartman.
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2: "To discover brilliant, innovative, creative, and original thinking is one of life's rare privileges. To discover that such a thinker has focused on the most critical of all issues facing our species is encouraging. Because The Last Hours of Ancient Sunlight is a seminal work offering a viewpoint original yet ancient, I see our situation today in a new light. And because of the scope and depth of this work, I find it inspiring as well as disturbing. I rather exhausted superlative in praise of Tom Hartman's book, The Prophet's Way, which I rightly called the most important book I've ever read. But now I find the sequel calling for equal praise, since the issue here addresses the whole of our species, and indeed all species."
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23 minutes past the hour. Welcome back. So the president of Wisconsin's largest mosque, this guy has lived in the United States for, hang on just a second here, I believe it was 35 years. Well, I'll have to get to the exact number of years, but he's the president of Wisconsin's largest mosque. He's got a green card. He's here legally. He is the owner of several businesses. He's the father of six U.S. citizens. He's the grandfather of nine U.S. citizens with a 10th grandchild on the way, as a prominent leader in the, of the community in Milwaukee. He was driving down the street on March 30th. He was on his way to see his elderly mother when he was surrounded, he said, by at least 10 unmarked vehicles and armed agents in civilian clothing and whisked away, first to a detention center near Chicago and later miles away at a facility in Indiana. He says that he has been, he was imprisoned for some 80 days in ICE detention until a federal court ordered him out. They said that the reason he was being detained was because he was speaking out in favor of Palestinian rights, that this was a free speech issue, and he was targeted for his speech, for what he said. And Marco Rubio had personally signed off on a memo last year describing him as deportable, quote, because his actions undermine U.S. foreign policy to combat anti-Semitism around the world. In other words, he has spoken out against Netanyahu. He was born on the West Bank, by the way. He's been a U.S. permanent resident for nearly three decades. And this is, you know, he's tomorrow he will be in court in Chicago. And we will find out if they're going to let him out. He's a diabetic, by the way, and they only allowed him to test his blood once a week while he was in the prison. He said the food served to detainees was so bad, quote, you don't know what you're eating sometimes. He slept on a 2-inch thick mattress with a thin blanket in a freezing room that he shared with dozens of other men. He has no criminal record in the United States at all. In fact, he thought that the agents had mistaken him for somebody else. And this, this is the beginning, right? This is the next step. First, you create the system. Then you go after the people who, you know, there's a broad consensus shouldn't be here, people who are in the country illegally. And now you've got the system in place. You've got the masked anonymous cops and you've got the prisons. And then you turn that system against the people that you really want to go after, the people who are speaking out against you.

0: in this case, you being Trump and his buddy Netanyahu. And this is how it goes. This is how the SA went. This is how the SS went. This is how it happens in country after country after country. You create the security apparatus, and then you turn that security apparatus against the people you don't like, not against the people it was originally the original justification to create it. That's what's going on here. And it's a very, very, very ominous sign. In fact, I should write a longer piece about this for tomorrow, because this is exactly what's going on, and Rubio's new McCarthyism is just another piece of it. It's outrageous. Stick around. We'll be right back.
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0: As part of this, the Trump administration is going after journalists' phone records from their families. I'll tell you about that and pick up your calls right after the break.

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3: The American middle class is on its deathbed. 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

0: 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Check it out. Welcome back. 34 minutes past the hour. Two just very quick stories, then I'm going to pick up your calls here. First off, the Trump administration not only went after New York Times reporters' cell phones, but they went after their relatives' cell phones, two wives and a mother. And one of those spouses is a major lawyer. And, this is wild stuff. The Times is saying that this is just a clear violation of the First Amendment. The other one's mother is a mental health professional. And I just wanted to flag that. These guys are no longer coloring inside the lines. They are breaking the rules, the laws. They're violating the First Amendment of the Constitution and doing so proudly. And then secondly, just a quick story, two oil tankers loaded with Saudi crude heading to China and India just made U-turns in the Red Sea on Tuesday. They've been using the Red Sea because the Strait of Hormuz has been blocked. And the Houthis threatened them, and they turned around and went back. And I guess they're going to try and go through the Suez Canal. And we'll see if somebody tries to block that. It's crazy what's going on out there. It's just amazing. But just a heads up, I mean, this looks like it could get a hell of a lot worse. Jefferson Smith. Jefferson fills in for me when I'm gone. He used to do a regular morning show here in Portland, helped start the local radio station, former state legislator, great guy, old friend. Jefferson, I was so sorry to hear your dad, who was a regular on this program when you filled in for me, passed away. And I just wanted to share that and tell you that a number of people have called to share that and see how you're doing.
1: Thanks so much, Tom. It's great to hear your voice, and it's great to be here. Yeah, I mean, what I realized through this is something happens to all of us if we're lucky, right? I've been thinking a lot about what it is to be human in an AI era, right? But we define things oppositionally, right? We know we're not.
0: Jefferson, you just faded out, or you just vanished, actually. I think you might have accidentally hit your mute button.
1: I'm not muted. Can you hear me, Tess?
0: Yeah, now I can hear you, yeah. You just vanished in mid-sentence.
1: Forgive me.
0: I don't know what happened.
1: But. Yeah, no, forgive me. So I don't know what happened. But I've been thinking a lot about the role of humanity, right? We're facing a robot era, and one of the things about being human is that we die, and we bury our dead, and we had a chance to do that, and I've been up and down about it. But the reason I appreciate the time here is Tommy just loved doing your show so much, and you were all so kind to him, and I wanted to thank the Tom Hartman community because it was towards the end of his life. It was one of the favorite parts of his life, and he loved it so much, and I appreciate all you guys so much.
0: Well, thank you, and I appreciate you being there for us when Louise and I want to take a vacation, as we're going to be doing again in November. So, thank you, and I never met your dad. I heard him on the radio. but he seemed like an extraordinary man.
1: Probably true of most of the people I think right now, right? Is they didn't have a chance to meet him, but they got to hear him on the radio. And, I will say, people are at all curious or interested, and it was a lovely service. And Senator Jeff Merkley spoke, and our former governor, John Kitzhaber, spoke, and I spoke, and some other family members. But if people are interested, I shared with John a link to the memorial if people are curious, and my own eulogy is in there, and I'm happy to share a story if you want, or also leave it to your other callers. Mostly I delivered the message I want to deliver today, which is thank you so much to the kindness you all showed to have him being part of this community, and literally it brings me to tears right now thinking about no more news of my dad. It's there will never be another one, and that's tough.
0: Yeah, no, I got it. And I'd love to hear the story, and we will put that link in, Sue will put that link in Sue's Stack tonight, so everybody will get it in email tonight. So what's the story?
1: So all of us, right, all of us are, I think, our relationships vary with our fathers. I was really fortunate with mine. is incredibly fortunate. And but for all of us, it's a mixture of, you know, we admire and we cringe. We cringe and we admire. Mm-hmm. And Dad had any number of rules and lessons, and one of them was you on Halloween, you couldn't just ask for candy. You couldn't just trick or treat and expect a piece of candy because that would be begging. And this was very embarrassing for the people, for the kids in my generation, in the family, right? Because the kids would come up and say, I'm sorry, we can't just give you a piece of candy. You got to do a joke or do a skit or sing a song or say a poem or do a piece of trivia. Yeah. And it was really embarrassing. And so we lobbied our dad and complained until finally we succeeded in regime change. And I don't mean we ousted our father. I just mean we became a typical trick-or-treat family. And inevitably that year came to our doorstep a four-year-old girl dressed as a fairy princess. And she walked up our steps with her barely a fist, knocking on the door. And we opened the door, and with her cherubic face, she said, trick-or-treat. And we dutifully put a piece of candy in the bag, and her eyes filled up with tears. And her mother said, you don't understand, she's been preparing her skit all year. So dad's insistence on some rules, on some standards, we cringe, but we admire. Now if you come to our house to this day, you have to perform a joke or a dance or a song or a skit or a poem.
0: Oh, how cool.
1: And that's one
0: your dad lives
1: small
0: on.
1: Memory.
0: Yeah, that's great. Well, Jefferson, thank you. Thanks for calling in, and thank you for all that you've done with and for this program over the years, and all that you will do in the future. Our connection to you is real important to me.
1: Thanks, everyone. Thanks, Tom. Back at you for me as well. And just it felt important to close the loop at least a little bit because if the last thing people ever heard was, now it's time for news of my dad, and you know, now is no longer time for news of my dad, but there is news about my dad, so I appreciate y'all.
0: I get it. Thank you, Jefferson. Good talking to you.
1: Be well.
0: Bye now. And Dennis in Aptos, California. Hey, Dennis, what's on your mind today?
2: I just wanted to remind people, last year at one of the NATO conferences, Trump pressed on the Spanish prime minister that they had to increase their defense budget. The Spanish prime minister told Trump, we have increased our defense budget, but we need to fund our social programs. So we're not going to do it as much as you would like. So I'm glad that he stood up to Trump. I'm glad Spain won the World Cup this past weekend.
0: Mm-hmm.
2: I was totally embarrassed to see. Yeah, and then we know about Trump. And, well, he was Photoshopped out of the team photos.
0: Yep.
2: Of the team celebrating.
0: Yep. Yeah, which is hysterical and pathetic, frankly. I mean, that our president
2: absolutely.
0: Is such a pathetic. He's emotionally a 10-year-old.
2: Yeah. One thing to add on: Spain and Ireland are two European nations I know of that have called out Israel for genocide. Mm. I don't know how many others have.
0: Yeah.
2: I would hope more would.
0: I don't either. I don't know what the count is. Or if the EU has taken a position, frankly.
2: Right.
0: The International Criminal Court certainly has.
2: They have. And I would hope that the next Democratic president would have the United States join the ICC. Yeah. We need to be in that body.
0: Yeah, I agree. We should have been all along. Dennis, thank you very much. Appreciate the call. Tyrone in Harlem, New York. Hey, Tyrone, what's up?
3: Hey, Tom. Thanks for taking my call. I was nervous. I was listening on trying to find you on SiriusXM, and I was like, what happened to Tom?
0: Sometimes stations move shows around. They just moved us a little later in the day. We're still on demand on their app, and, you know, so we're still there.
3: Yeah. So, yeah, I'm happy about that.
0: It's all good.
3: I'm happy about that. I was calling about when you were talking about Robert Kennedy and the health crisis that could be flowing throughout this country, and the fact that this man is not reliable as far as giving, you know, accurate information, and he don't care about science and all the rest of this other stuff. My main concern is that, are we ready for what's coming at us? Because we already know Trump is not, you know, he's not someone that cares about any moral, ethical boundaries that'll stop him from doing anything. He just pushes through like a bull in a china shop. And we're the china pieces in there, and we I don't know if we figured out how we're going to deal with what this man have coming at us, because he flooding the zone.
0: We have to expect anything, Tyrone. This is a guy who cheated on all three of his wives, who stole money from a children's cancer charity, who's been sued over 3,000 times for failing to honor agreements and contracts, who has a lifetime of criminality, who's been convicted of 34 felonies, who's been adjudicated as a rapist, and has over 30 women who have claimed that he raped them or sexually assaulted them. It just blows my mind that he's president of the United States right now. It's such a horrible commentary on our country and the power of just raw, naked racism in this country to swing votes. It just blows my mind.
3: Absolutely. And I'm hoping that we understand the voters that voted against him and the ones that didn't vote at all. Understand that if you're not in this fight, you're going to get ran over, because these people, you got people, two different set of people. You got people that's willing to step on people and people that's willing to be stepped on.
0: Yeah.
3: We don't want to be the people that get stepped on. We want to stand up.
0: Yeah,
3: so we better recognize what we're up against.
0: I'm with you, Tyrone. Very well said. Thank you very much. Great to hear from you, as always. 45 and a half minutes past the hour. Back with more of your calls in just a minute. Stick around. It's the Tom Hartman Program, exposing the con in conservative. I'll be right back with you.
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0: Taking back the mainstream media 3 hours a day, 5 days a week, right here. We'll be right back.

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3: Hey, Tom Hartman here. In my new book, Threshold, The Crisis of Western Culture, I'm looking at the deteriorating state of our planet, where the dynamics of environmental, economic, and population change are boiling over the limits within which society can function. I'll be busting the myths and ideologies of religious fundamentalism, capitalism run amok, male domination and hierarchy, and militarism that are draining our world of its natural and human resources and engendering the suffering of millions for the benefit of a few. Threshold examines cultures that have thrived from the mother city of Corral, Peru to modern Denmark, and targets five areas of policy, national, religious, economic, corporate, and environmental, for specific and immediate reform. Radical in scope and boldness, but simple in its common sense logic, my book Threshold illustrates the mistakes we have made as a culture, as a country, and as individuals, and provides the inspiration and motivation that you're looking for to build a better, more sustainable world for all. It's available in fine bookstores everywhere. Threshold.
0: Hey friends, Tom Hartman here to tell you about my brand new book. It's called The Tom Hartman Reader. 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Also, it more clearly identifies the root cause of so many of our social and environmental ills. 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Inspiration, insight, and action. The Tom Hartman Reader,

0: Hey, thanks so much for sharing our program and for reaching out to our stations and sponsors and letting them know that you're listening. It really means a lot to us. Welcome back. Minutes before the hour, picking up your calls here. Jesse in Rochester, Minnesota. Hey, Jesse, what's up?
1: Hey, Tom, how's it going? It's the man, the myth, the legend.
0: I'm having a hard time hearing you, Jesse. It sounds to me like you're talking to us from the bathroom or something. Can you put your speakerphone up against your mouth so we can see hear you better?
2: Yeah, can you hear me better?
0: Cool, yeah, that's great. So what's up?
2: Okay, I said, hey, so just been listening to you for about 20 years. I'm 42, so...
0: Wow.
2: Since I was about 20.
0: Thank you.
2: Well, it's thanks to my dad. Just wanted to call and say, excited. I just got my first fully EV truck, and I heard that you mentioned something about that early in the show.
0: Mm-hmm.
2: We took it on its maiden voyage up to northern Wisconsin, almost Michigan.
0: Mm-hmm.
2: And these things are amazing.
0: We
2: on a full 100% charge, we almost have a range of 500 miles.
0: Wow. What did you get, a Rivian or a Ford 150?
2: No, it's a Chevy Silverado work truck.
0: Ah. I didn't know Chevy made a fully electric
2: sure, truck. Absolutely. Ford does too, Chevy. They all do. What's funny is that just before the war, we were looking at it. My wife and I have been, you know, debating this for about a year.
0: Mm-hmm.
2: And right as the, you know, we were making these calls to all the dealers, and they're like, yeah, we have, you know, had this truck on the lot for a year.
0: Mm-hmm.
2: And then when the Iran war started, all of a sudden we were calling, and these things were just flying off the lots.
0: Oh, yeah.
2: So, but we're really happy. We have our charger installed now. Mm-hmm. And honestly, it's going to be hard to go back to any kind of gas-powered vehicle. We also have a Toyota RAV, which is a hybrid, and
0: it's just economics too. I mean, you know, when I'm buying electricity from the power company, and putting it in my car, I'm driving on the equivalent of about 70 cents a gallon gasoline, and when I buy it from the charger stations, which are more expensive, it's about the equivalent of about $2.50 a gallon gasoline. And when I'm running it on a sunny day, when I got solar panels on my roof, it's absolutely free. The sun is charging my car. I mean, how can you, it's like, the economic, there was a whole article in like the Financial Times last week about the economics of driving an electric vehicle. And they based the entire thing on what the charging stations charge. Now they're all charging like 35 to 50 cents a kilowatt hour. I'm paying like, you know, 7 cents a kilowatt hour, you know, at mm-hmm. home, you know,
2: yeah,
0: and,
2: but-
0: So,
2: yeah, but,
0: go ahead.
2: Oh, I was just going to say, though, but, you know, think about this. So, we had to stop in Monaco, Wisconsin, which is I couldn't believe it, but they had, like, 5-bank Tesla charging station.
0: Mm-hmm.
2: And we hooked up to it, and we hooked up for about an hour and a half, went and had some lunch. And
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4: NBC News Radio, I'm Scott Carr. Polls in Arizona are either closing or closed. Primary voters pick nominees for governor today, several House seats, attorney general, and secretary of state. Republicans voted on a nominee to take on Democratic Governor Katie Hobbs, a race the RNC believes is winnable for them in November. Congressman Andy Biggs, who has the endorsement of President Trump's, been polling well ahead of the primary field, which includes 8-term Congressman David Schweikert. A severe weather outbreak's been prompting flash flood watches and warnings for millions of Americans in the Northeast and Midwest. Earlier, the National Weather Service issued a rare catastrophic flash flood emergency for parts of West Virginia. Andrew Whitman reports some powerful storms rolled through New York and Connecticut today.
5: Spot flooding across the city, Long Island, and Westchester Tuesday, some impacting major roads and highways. Several thousand power outages were reported on Long Island and in Westchester. A worker at the Beardsley Zoo in Bridgeport, Connecticut, was handling a chain-link fence when the storm rolled through and got something between a shock and something worse. Worker was hospitalized and is doing well.
4: President Trump heads to Georgia Wednesday to highlight his administration's efforts on affordability. He'll be speaking at a high school in Marietta, just outside of Atlanta, to tout the Trump accounts, the initiative that provides a one-time $1,000 U.S. Treasury contribution to an investment account to any child born between 2025 and 2028. Tropical Storm Bertha's been getting stronger as it passes near northwest Florida's Gulf Coast, though Jamie Rome with the National Hurricane Center says most of the rain and storms have been staying out to sea so far.
6: The storm is experiencing what we call northerly shear, where there's strong winds to the north that are pushing all of that shower and thunderstorm activity to the south.
4: Bertha's expected to keep moving westward toward Louisiana. Scott Carr, NBC News Radio.
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4: A former state senator in Maine, Troy Jackson, is now facing reports of having a fiery temper as he enters the race to challenge incumbent Republican Senator Susan Collins. Jackson's widely seen as a likely replacement for former frontrunner Graham Platner, who's dropped out of that race after two women accused him of sexual assault. Reports in the Washington Post cite Democratic operatives in Maine that say Jackson would verbally berate others during his time as Senate president. Reports say Jackson also allegedly threw a water bottle at one of his colleagues. The PGA Tour and Europe's DP World Tour have expanded their global footprint. They're establishing a multi-year partnership with the Asian Tour that runs through at least the year 2029.
8: The leagues announced Tuesday an agreement with the Asian Tour to provide playing and commercial opportunities while creating a path for Asian stars to join the circuits. The deal is being viewed as a major blow to LIV Golf, which had a similar partnership with the Asian Tour before emerging as an upstart challenger to established tours. I'm at Mattinson.
4: A father and son in Northern California are now both charged in the kidnapping of two U.S. Forest Service workers. Daniel Martindale is there.
9: Federal kidnapping charges have been filed against 49-year-old Joseph Henriksen and his 23-year-old son, Phoenix Henriksen. Both are residents of Siskiyou County. It happened last week in the Shasta Trinity National Forest. Prosecutors say the employees were held at gunpoint, zip-tied, and kept inside a trailer for about 15 hours. The abduction took place in a remote area while the pair of employees were conducting field work near Gumboot Lake Campground. The FBI's hostage rescue team secured the release of the two employees and the surrender of both suspects on Friday morning. The father and son are facing life in prison if convicted as charged.
4: Disney has slashed hundreds of more jobs in their latest round of layoffs. Reports say Pixar was the hardest hit Disney film studio in the latest round of layoffs, also impacting ESPN and NFL Network personalities as the two networks begin to integrate. Scott Carr, NBC News Radio.
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13: 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I'm Casey Hobbs.
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13: Here's what we're talking about this week.
14: let's talk about the ramifications of the tax bill on Medicare and Medicaid.
15: Well, I think, you know, we're seeing some things unfold right now in terms of Medicaid, and we can talk more about that as well. But I think some of the things that are coming in the relatively short future are big cuts to Medicare and big cuts to all of the social safety net in this country. A concern about Medicare is that the budget, the way it will have to be set to meet this ridiculous tax cut that really gives most of the benefit to the most wealthy in this country, would be to trigger automatic spending cuts for Medicare that could total as much as $25 billion. Now, Congress at the moment is saying they're not going to do that until after the midterms. Well, that shouldn't be reassuring to any of us that they think they're going to wait to take a slap at benefits for seniors and the disabled who are on Medicare until after they get themselves back in office again. That is pretty disingenuous of them.
14: Yes.
15: To set that kind of a timetable. So we all need to be very vigilant about saying Medicare needs to be not cut at all. In fact, there are other cuts that are of concern under Medicare, the limiting of how much physical therapy that patients are entitled to have, how many sessions they're entitled to have. This is ridiculous stuff. That should not be determined. Talk about the government getting involved in our health care. You know, the folks who argue for a market-based health care system seem to do so on the basis of you don't want the government doing your health care for you. And yet, if you're determining that a certain number of physical therapy will not be covered for seniors and the disabled, what if someone had a serious accident in early December and they're supposed to be continuing physical therapy? This is not okay.
16: And what about the individual mandate? So the tax law killed that. What's the impact of that going to be?
15: Well, the obvious impact of that is to drive premium costs up for everyone else, in part because there will be a certain number of people who say, hey, if I'm not required and I'm not penalized for not purchasing insurance, I'm not gonna. Usually the young and the healthy who feel like they don't need insurance, right, or that certain group of people who make a little too much to qualify for Medicaid but don't make enough to afford the premium that's being offered to them may opt to go without.
16: Thanks for listening. You can find more information about these topics at nursetalksite.com or nationalnursesunited.org.
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17: George Orwell spoke bluntly about the nefarious nature of advertising, calling it, quote, the rattling of a stick inside a swill bucket. Even Orwell, though, would have been astonished by the cacophony of swill bucket advertising currently being blasted at us by Amazon, Google, Meta, and other profiteering tech giants. What are they trying to sell? Pure hogwash. Having spent billions to develop artificial intelligence so humanoid robots can displace workers, the tech geniuses are now rushing to build thousands of vast computer data centers necessary to power their brave new AI world. Each center will suck up local water supplies, drastically raise people's utility bills, create monstrous industrial blight and pollution, and enthrone such autocratic thugs as Bezos, Musk, and Zuckerberg as absentee political bosses with domineering power over each locality. But the billionaires forgot something. You and me, we the people, are in open rebellion against this Orwellian future, with officials in multiple states and localities just saying hell no to the profiteers' invasive scams. Thus, the billionaire hucksters are frantically rattling their swill sticks. For example, Mark Zuckerberg, whose Meta Goliath already operates 26 massive data centers and is now spending $600 billion to plop more of them in our communities, has launched a multi-million dollar offensive to beat back local opponents. It's running BS television ads in state capital cities, financing political candidates to hype the data centers, deploying untold numbers of lobbyists to rig the rules against opponents, and hiring an army of, quote, community affairs agents to spread AI propaganda. This is Jim Hightower saying, they have the fat cats, but a groundswell of us alley cats has them on the run. To get involved, go to mediajustice.org/tools. Hidey-ho, folks, and thanks for tuning in to my Hightower Radio Commentaries. And guess what? 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

0: This is the Tom Hartman Program.
1: Hey, welcome to our second hour. This is absolutely bizarre what's going on here with Marco Rubio and this this new study, this new report, or whatever they want to call this thing. It's basically a prescription for an authoritarian crackdown on the United States, using Cuba as the excuse. Or it's a prescription for a military invasion of Cuba using American activism as an excuse, or both. And I'm leaning heavily toward both. This is called Cuba, the capital of 21st century communism. And there's a whole series of pieces to this. For example, the table of contents. This is just the chapter headings. Number one, the revolutionary state. Number two, birth of the new left. Number three, exporting revolution. See, he's claiming that communism in the United States, which is a terrible, terrible problem, right? Because the communists have been, what, I don't know, kidnapping Aldo Moro? I mean, you know, blowing up buildings? No, that was the 60s. It's not now. But anyhow, that the communists in the United States are being led and taught and trained and funded by Cuba. And his evidence is that some of these lefties in America have actually visited Cuba. And they've got this list of people. Amy Goodman, hey, she went to Cuba. You know, the journalist. It's incredible. So his chapter three, exporting revolution. Chapter four, an espionage empire. Yes, Cuba is spying on all of us. Has anybody looked at some of the big tech companies? I mean, speaking of spying, or what the Chinese and Russians are up to? The fifth chapter is titled Revolutionary Tourism. In other words, Cuba is saying, hey, come visit us and we will turn you into a communist. The seventh is Racial Revolution. Cuba is a relatively colorblind society. They've gone out of their way to make sure that opportunity is available to people regardless of their race. That's certainly something I saw when we were there. Number seven, front groups and fellow travelers. This is where they call out some of the American groups that are on the left. Number eight, anti-American international, claiming that Cuba is like, you know, this leading force to turn the world against America. I would say probably the most effective force turning the world against America right now is named Donald Trump, but Rubio's of a different opinion. And then the conclusion is number nine. This is from the first couple paragraphs. For nearly seven decades, the Cuban regime has waged a sustained campaign of subversion against the United States. It is a campaign that has infiltrated the highest reaches of the U.S. government, recruited and cultivated generations of American activists, backed an unprecedented wave of left-wing terrorism on American soil, and carried out one of the most durable and damaging foreign intelligence penetrations in American history. That is just insane. I mean, you know, Cuba has been hanging on by their fingernails for the last 50 years. It goes on to say, the Cuban campaign against America is unique. It is irregular and covert. And goes on from there. Cuban agents infiltrated the top levels of the State Department, the National Security Council, and the Pentagon, operating undercover for decades without detection. Really? The Cubans devoted themselves to recruiting, cultivating, and mobilizing a global coalition of activists, intellectuals, and political groups around this cause, building a sprawling revolutionary network that shaped a disproportionate share of America's most famous and influential extremist movements, from the Black Panthers and the Weather Underground through to Antifa. Well, the Black Panthers, they're still sort of around as a kind of social support group, but they're, you know, no longer marching in the streets like, you know, Huey Newton with guns. The Weather Underground, and I used to know those people, they're gone. They don't exist anymore. And Antifa isn't a thing. They go on to say, today that network continues to maintain ties to powerful leftist nonprofits, anti-ICE collectives, socialist groups, and Marxist militant organizations across the United States. This is wild. And this is just, where is he going with this? Marco Rubio wants to be president. And, you know, he was the senator from Florida. He got there by claiming that his parents were, you know, anti-Castro refugees and words to that effect. For years and years and years, people thought he was one of those people who fled the Cuban Revolution. In fact, his parents came over here 2 years before the Cuban Revolution. And, you know, they were not penniless refugees. And so now we've got this authoritarian crackdown on domestic dissent is what I think is coming. And an invasion of Cuba. The report actually states, and also this is from the Chicago Tribune, this is Daniel DePetris writing, the report actually states in all seriousness that Cuba's main goal is to conquer the United States. That's about as dumb gets. Don't be fooled. This is the State Department trying to build a foundational case for U.S. military action should Trump decide to do it. And here's the thing, you know, Congressman Carlos Jimenez of Florida said on social media on Monday, Cuba is next. But Trump has made it fairly clear that he can't go after Cuba until he's done with Iran. And it's increasingly looking like we're not ever going to be done with Iran, especially now that the Houthis are in on this thing. And, you know, they've just turned away these two tankers in the Red Sea. I mean, this is upping the ante exponentially. And I don't know what's going to happen with the Suez Canal. That's, I mean, you know, Egypt, right? Egypt is kind of on our side, I mean, more or less in most of this, but I think they're trying to stay out of it. But then this report, this so-called report from Marco Rubio, participants include a suite of influential progressives from the United States across the world, including Hassan Piker, Amazon labor union founder Christian Smalls, a delegation from the Democratic Socialists of America, former UK party, Labour Party leader Jeremy Corbyn, former Spanish Deputy Prime Minister Pablo Iglesias, several other current and former members of the European Parliament, and Isra Hrisi, a campus activist and daughter of Representative Ilhan Omar. And then it goes after Code Pink and the Communist Party and the National Lawyers Guild and, you know, it's just wild stuff. Keep an eye on this. This is something that, you know, 187 United Nations members have voted to say that our 50-year blockade of Cuba, which just you know, went on steroids last year and has now brought that island to its knees. I mean, people are literally dying in Cuba every day because we're preventing oil from getting there. And so their hospitals are shutting down, and they can't do surgeries and things. 187 nations have voted to say that this is wrong, that this is a war crime. The publication cites the House Un-American Activities Committee, Joe McCarthy's committee. Well, Joe McCarthy was the Senate. HUAC was in the House. These were the people who were hunting communists in the 50s. As a source, as a solid, legitimate source of information about Cuba, smears activists, organizations, and even elected officials using guilt by association. And you know, I hope that Congress says enough, that Democrats stand up and say enough, and that this gets some national publicity. This is outrageous what he's doing, and he's doing it because he wants to be president. And he thinks, you know, there's a lot of Cuban Americans, particularly in Florida. Maybe he wants to go back to being the senator from Florida. I don't know what his ambitions are. Run for governor of Florida. I mean, you know, I think that DeSantis is term limited. But whatever's up with Rubio, it's going to be another mess for the rest of us, in my humble opinion.
0: This is the Tom Hartman Program.
1: 15 minutes past the hour. What's up with the Tate brothers? Stick around, we'll talk about that.

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If you're a homeowner in America, you need to listen to this. 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And welcome back. 21 minutes past the hour. So this is wild. This fellow threw a garden party, and we're going to get to who he is in just a moment. Threw a garden party for the Tate brothers. Andrew Tate has been charged with 42 felonies, including rape, human trafficking.

choked them. He had his hand around one woman's throat when he asked her out loud, "I'm just debating whether to rape you or not." The filing said then he raped her. And so who is the guy who threw a party for these guys? In Washington, D.C., with 150 guests, and then led a field trip to Ned, the private club near the White House where cabinet secretaries hang out. It's a Washington, D.C. garden party. This guy is the president's special envoy for global partnerships. Who is that? Who is partying with the Tate brothers? Well, his name is Paolo Zampoli. He's sort of famous because he's the guy who claims that he introduced Trump to Melania. Although others suggest that it was actually Jeffrey Epstein who introduced Trump to Melania. I have no idea who's telling the truth here. He was a modeling agency boss. Trump put him on the board of the Kennedy Center. Zampoli confirmed to the Daily Mail that he hosted the Tates at his D.C. home and squired them around town. During the same trip, the brothers got a photo op with Texas Congressman Wesley Hunt. Jeffrey Epstein, now Zampoli used to run a modeling company where he would bring young women in and then send them off to magazine shoots and apparently to other things, because Jeffrey Epstein was one of his clients. And Jeffrey Epstein was not using models for magazine shoots. Zampoli's company was called ID Model Management. And in fact, in 2004, Zampoli and Epstein partnered in a bid to buy Elite Model Management. Zampoli also became a partner in an ocean charity called Terra Mar that was founded by Ghislaine Maxwell. His name appears repeatedly in the Epstein documents released by the Justice Department, including an interview, an FBI interview with a woman who says that he basically gave her to Epstein, who raped her. His ex-partner, they never got married, but they've got a child together, Amanda Ungaro. They lived together for 20 years. She divorced him. She says that she's the one who says that this Melania cute meat story is fiction and that the Trumps actually met through Epstein. She was there, or at least says she was. In March, he asked a top ICE official to deport his wife. His wife was Brazilian, or is Brazilian, Ungaro, the mother of his child, during their custody battle, to settle a personal score, using the federal government to settle a personal score. This is the guy who is partying with the Tates. This is the guy who is Donald Trump's best friend. This is the guy Donald Trump has made the president's special envoy for global partnerships. This is the guy who is Melania's best friend, I guess. Wild stuff. It's going to be interesting to see where this goes. Again, there's going to be a court case on this one, I believe on Thursday, where they're going to decide whether or not to extradite these guys to Great Britain, which is typically routine because we've got an extradition treaty with them. Finally, our geeky science for the day, a tiger mosquito, these little striped tiger mosquitoes, came to North America from Asia, presumably on a boatload of tires, actually, is the best guess. They're an invasive species. They have now spread across the country. And what's amazing is this new Aedes albopictus is the Asian tiger mosquito. And this is the mosquito, by the way. The indigenous North American mosquitoes do not spread dengue or Zika or chikungunya, but these tiger mosquitoes will. And they can also spread malaria. And so what they found was in 2016, they found this one little isolated place in Wake County, North Carolina, where the Asian tiger mosquitoes had a mutation that allowed them to ignore perethrins, the main anti-mosquito stuff that you buy at the drugstore or at the hardware store and you spray in your backyard. And now, this is just published in the journal Parasites and Vectors, they found that one single genetic change that first occurred in Wake County, North Carolina, has now spread across the country. Because people are spraying their yards with these perethrins, and it's killing all the other mosquitoes that would compete with the tiger mosquitoes. And the tiger mosquitoes with the mutations are the only ones surviving, and they're like filling the ecological niche, which makes it much more dangerous for all of us. Louise was telling me this morning.

0: And she said, when you mess with the web of life, you just never know what's going to bite you back. She was so right.
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0: But enough of my pontifications and theories. What's on your mind today? I'll pick up your calls right after the break.

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0: You were promised something. Work hard, play by the rules, and you'd own a home, raise a family, and retire with dignity. That was the deal. It was called the American Dream. So what happened? Well, it didn't die. It was killed. And we know who did it, when they did it, and how they got away with it. Who killed the American Dream? The greatest political crime ever told. A new book by me, Tom Hartman. That's Who Killed the American Dream? The greatest political crime ever told. 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Picking up your calls here. What's on your mind? Leslie, listening on WHMT in Amherst, Massachusetts. Hey, Leslie, what's up?
1: Hi, Tom. Well, I'm still sitting here gobsmacked with everything that I've been listening to today. Mm-hmm. And I'm not even sure if my question now is worth talking about. But you mentioned something before the last, I think the last break, about November, which I am praying deeply for. Mm. They're going to steal it from us.
0: They're going to try.
1: They're going to take it away.
0: There's no doubt. They're going to try.
1: Yeah. And the big thing is the martial law, which is scaring me to no end. Mm-hmm. And if they do call on martial law, what do we, as the people who are so against all of this, what can we possibly do? I mean, it's my soul is just breaking open.
0: Yeah.
1: Because I don't know what to think anymore. It's so frightening.
0: When you look around,
1: I just wanted to talk about that. And the other point that I wanted to bring out was, what would happen if all of us people, you know, the millions that voted against this horrendous situation with Trump, what if we wanted to break away and start our own republic? Is that something that anyone has ever thought about?
0: Yeah.
1: And that all the people... Okay, go ahead. Please talk.
0: Mostly right-wingers. There are at least a half a dozen secession movements in the United States. There's one in Maine. There was one in New Hampshire. There's several of them in California. There's one big one, the whole Jefferson area thing. There's one here in the Pacific Northwest. Idaho, taking a chunk of Oregon and then declaring itself a separate name. I mean, there's just been a bunch of them, but they've all been driven by right wingers. To the best of my knowledge, there's no left wing secession attempts. Cascadia. There is this compact that California, Oregon, and Washington State have, but it's basically economic. It's not so much political. In terms of your first question, you know, what do you do if Trump declares martial law and just says, you know, dissent is illegal? When you look at nations around the world where their leaders have done this, Erdogan in Turkey, for example, or, El-Sisi in Egypt, these were democracies that ceased to be democracies, or Orban in Hungary, or Putin in Russia. In each case, what happened was the people showed up in the streets, and ultimately the people were suppressed. In all four of those countries, the people were suppressed. However, in Hungary, the people ultimately prevailed, and they're in the process of reclaiming their democracy right now as they're purging Orban's peoples out of the senior levels of government. We'll see how it goes, you know, and hopefully they end up with. But, you know, it took them a decade and a half, almost 2 decades, to recover from from Orban doing pretty much exactly what Trump is doing right now. In fact, Orban, most people think it is and was Trump's model. And Orban was simply modeling what Putin did. It's just that, you know, Orban did it a little more friendly and gentler and slower because he was part of the EU and he couldn't quite move as fast as Putin did. So the bottom line was, Leah, people show up in the streets and either they prevail or they don't.
1: What I don't understand is we have been. I've gone to every No Kings rally. I've promoted it. I mean, we've been out there. I mean, with the killings
0: right.
1: that just happened again in Maine. And, you know, I'm a nurse and I bled for Alex Priddy. I just don't know what to expect or how to prepare for this.
0: Well, and that's exactly how they want us to be thinking and feeling. You know, they want us to feel disempowered and panicked and concerned. And what I'm saying is, let's just take one day at a time. Let's do the best we can. Let's keep all of our friends as well-informed as possible. Share your information sources with people. If there's newsletters that you get or, you know, radio stations or whatever that you listen to that, you know, you get important information from, share it with everybody you know. You know, we have to get ready for this. And there is no specific manual for how to get ready for this other than connecting with each other, reaching out to your local politicians and getting to know them, because resistance at the local level is going to be the key all the way across.
1: I call Elizabeth Warren at least 3 times a week.
0: Yeah, but I'm talking about reaching out to the mayor of Amherst, reaching out to your city council, reaching out to your state representative, reaching out to your state senator. You know, that those relationships are just as important as calling Elizabeth Warren. So, but reaching out to your neighbors. And if you are a member of any community groups, you know, from a knitting circle to a book club to a Lions group or something like that. Those are the places where resistance happens. That's how the American Revolution started, was these committees of, you know, it wasn't commerce. There was a phrase for it. But basically what they were run by women. And they were groups that were like writing up little pamphlets and telling what, you know, what's going on with the British and who's doing what and where are the soldiers and circulating these things kind of semi-anonymously with committees of correspondence, they were called. And just look up committees of correspondence and that whole story in the American Revolution. And, you know, I think that's sort of what Substack is in a way now. But we can create our own little local networks that are like committees of correspondence. So, Leslie, I've got to move along, but thank you. That was a great question. I'm sorry there's not an easy answer, but it's going to be a tough, probably next 2.5 years.
1: I really just wanted to hear, you know, put it out there again so someone else was listening, realize that we are struggling, but we're not giving up.
0: There you go. Leslie, thank you. I appreciate that. Alice in San Angelo, Texas. Hey, Alice, what's on your mind today?
2: Well, what you said, Tom, about Trump not wanting Vance to be, or Rubio, either one, to be the next after him, mm-hmm. I think you said that yesterday. It brought to my mind something I heard several weeks ago now, that Tony Scaramucci said on 2 different interviews or podcasts, I'm not sure which, because I saw them both on Facebook. And but so I listened to them because, you know, I know he has a thing with Trump. But anyway, mm-hmm. he's against him. And so I thought, what has he got to say? And he said to both these instances, he said, you wait and see after the primaries, no matter how it goes, Trump is going to find a reason, a way and a reason to get rid of Vance, and he's just going to get rid of Rubio. He's just going to dump him.
0: Well, I think he's going to. I think he's going
2: to
0: blame the Iran war.
2: Get rid of Vance. Yeah, and he said it. And my thought was, but wait a minute, Vance was elected.
0: Yeah.
2: So the only way to get rid of him is by impeachment. And would he actually, with everything he's doing, would he actually come up with some kind of charges against Vance to get him kicked out?
0: No, I think that's pretty unlikely.
2: And now I'm wondering if he would do that.
0: Yeah, I think what Trump knows is that Vance, the problem that Vance has is that his persona, the way he presents himself to others, is kind of pseudo-intellectual and a little bit effeminate,
2: right,
0: Pete Hegseth crowd. You know, he's not the macho man, and
2: right,
0: he's married to a brown-skinned woman, and he's got brown-skinned children. And so
2: right,
0: I think the conclusion that Trump has come to is that MAGA will never follow Vance. He's too smart for them, and he's too closely associated to a brown-skinned woman. And so who replaces him? And he's been thinking Rubio, but I get the feeling, and this is just an intuition, although there's other people expressing this opinion as well, that Trump is going to have to blame the Iran war on somebody. And probably the fall guy,
2: right,
0: is going to be Rubio, because Vance has been he's been leaking this like a friggin' sieve for months now, that he did not like the war in Iran, he did not want to do the war in Iran, he had nothing to do with the war in Iran. And so Rubio gets blamed for it. And what does that do? It leaves you know, he doesn't have to get rid of Vance. He just has to kind of put him out to pasture, you know, which he's already done. And so that creates this space for Don Jr. to come in and be the fair-haired boy, to use the old, I suppose, racist expression, you know, to be the one who's going to be the heir to the throne. And I've already, first part of that project is to make sure that Don Jr. has several $1 billion in his back pocket that can't be taken away from him. And they're in the process of doing that. And then, you know, given our campaign finance system, he can basically buy his way into office. And so I'm expecting a major, after the primary, or not after the primary, after the November election, regardless of which way it goes,
2: right,
0: whether the Republicans prevail or whether the Democrats prevail, I am expecting a major PR campaign to rehabilitate the image of Don Jr. and present him to the world as a serious businessman, a successful businessman, a serious potential diplomat, and you know, like that. Because the Trump crime family has figured out that the quickest way to make billions of dollars is to run a corrupt administration. It's what Orban figured out. It's
2: right,
0: what Putin figured out. It's what El-Sisi figured out. It's what, I mean, you know, dictators around the world, what's the first thing they do? They grab all the money they can. And that's what they're in the process of doing right now. And now that's going to become the new family business. It's much more profitable than real estate. If you can get, you know, hundreds of companies giving you $1 million at a pop just to get the legislation that they want or the policies that they want. So that's my
2: right,
0: guess of how this is all going to play out, Alice. But again, it's just a guess. I mean, I'm fairly well informed, but I don't have a crystal ball. Alice, thanks for the call. It's great to hear from you. I appreciate it. We'll be right back.
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0: Defending America from the weapons of mass deception. I'll be right back with you and your call.

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0: Hey, thanks so much for sharing our program and for reaching out to our stations and sponsors and letting them know that you're listening. It really means a lot to us. Welcome back. 9 minutes before the hour, picking up your calls here. Mark in Sauk City, Wisconsin. Hey, Mark, what's up?
1: Yeah, well, you kind of, so many topics today. Marco Rubio, I wouldn't think a war against Cuba would be very popular with the American people.
0: Mm-hmm.
1: On the whole secessionist thing of some states, that's a whole article. I had to look this up because I'd seen it before. That's a whole Article 4, Section 3, where you can't do that without permission of the states themselves.
0: That's correct.
1: Congress.
0: Yeah, it's in the Constitution.
1: You can't do that. For the mosquito thing, I saw a little interesting fact. I brought up to mind an interesting thing of Charles Mann's book, 1493, that is likely that malaria came over with English colonists, because malaria did not exist in the Americas until the Europeans brought it over. I mean, there may have been other mosquito-borne illnesses, but...
0: Yeah, I did not know that.
1: And he posited that it's... You know, some scientists think it could have just taken one case of somebody coming over with the malaria, you know, malaria plasmid
0: parasite
1: in their system to actually infect the entire, all the continents, both the continents with the disease. It is just remarkable to me that with these Republicans talking about this, you know, I mean, I wonder sometimes if we're getting to the point of the late Roman Republic where, you know, people dispatch their political foes with, you know, various poisons, and that, and I don't want to see that happening because, you know, are these, you know, guys going to have to go around with some kind of taster device or have a taster, you know, that tastes the food for them before they take a bite of it?
0: Well, that was just a different era. I mean, there's other ways to destroy people now without actually killing them. You can destroy them economically, politically.
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3: NBC News Radio, I'm Scott Carr. Polls in Arizona are either closing or closed. Primary voters pick nominees for governor today, several House seats, attorney general, and secretary of state. Republicans voted on a nominee to take on Democratic Governor Katie Hobbs, a race the RNC believes is winnable for them in November. Congressman Andy Biggs, who has the endorsement of President Trump, has been polling well ahead of the primary field, which includes 8-term Congressman David Schweikert. A severe weather outbreak's been prompting flash flood watches and warnings for millions of Americans in the Northeast and Midwest. Earlier, the National Weather Service issued a rare catastrophic flash flood emergency for parts of West Virginia. Andrew Whitman reports some powerful storms rolled through New York and Connecticut today.
4: Spot flooding across the city, Long Island, and Westchester Tuesday, some impacting major roads and highways. Several thousand power outages were reported on Long Island and in Westchester. A worker at the Beardsley Zoo in Bridgeport, Connecticut, was handling a chain-link fence when the storm rolled through and got something between a shock and something worse. Worker was hospitalized and is doing well.
3: President Trump heads to Georgia Wednesday to highlight his administration's efforts on affordability. He'll be speaking at a high school in Marietta, just outside of Atlanta, to tout the Trump accounts. The initiative that provides a one-time $1,000 U.S. Treasury contribution to an investment account to any child born between 2025 and 2028. Tropical storm Bertha's been getting stronger as it passes near northwest Florida's Gulf Coast, though Jamie Rome with the National Hurricane Center says most of the rain and storms have been staying out to sea so far.
5: The storm is experiencing what we call northerly shear, where there's strong winds to the north that are pushing all of that shower and thunderstorm activity to the south.
3: Bertha's expected to keep moving westward toward Louisiana. Scott Carr, NBC News Radio.
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3: Former state senator in Maine, Troy Jackson's now facing reports of having a fiery temper as he enters the race to challenge incumbent Republican Senator Susan Collins. Jackson's widely seen as a likely replacement for former frontrunner Graham Platner, who's dropped out of that race after two women accused him of sexual assault. Reports in the Washington Post cite Democratic operatives in Maine that say Jackson would verbally berate others during his time as Senate president. Reports say Jackson also allegedly threw a water bottle at one of his colleagues. The PGA Tour and Europe's DP World Tour have expanded their global footprint. They're establishing a multi-year partnership with the Asian Tour that runs through at least the year 2029.
7: The leagues announced Tuesday an agreement with the Asian Tour to provide playing and commercial opportunities while creating a path for Asian stars to join the circuits. The deal is being viewed as a major blow to LIV Golf, which had a similar partnership with the Asian Tour before emerging as an upstart challenger to established tours. I'm at Mattinson.
3: A father and son in Northern California are now both charged in the kidnapping of two U.S. Forest Service workers. Daniel Martindale is there.
8: Federal kidnapping charges have been filed against 49-year-old Joseph Henriksen and his 23-year-old son, Phoenix Henriksen. Both are residents of Siskiyou County. It happened last week in the Shasta Trinity National Forest. Prosecutors say the employees were held at gunpoint, zip-tied, and kept inside a trailer for about 15 hours. The abduction took place in a remote area while the pair of employees were conducting field work near Gumboot Lake Campground. The FBI's hostage rescue team secured the release of the two employees and the surrender of both suspects on Friday morning. The father and son are facing life in prison if convicted as charged.
3: Disney has slashed hundreds of more jobs in their latest round of layoffs. Reports say Pixar was the hardest hit Disney film studio in the latest round of layoffs, also impacting ESPN and NFL Network personalities as the two networks begin to integrate. Scott Carr, NBC News Radio.
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0: Imagine somewhere deep in the remote Pacific Northwest. Welcome to the program that is somewhere between the paranormal and the abnormal. 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That'll let me know that everything's working on your end. And we can spend more time on putting content on the air. Because, yeah, we spent a lot of hours redesigning the website. But I love how it is looking. So go check it out. Buy some merch. 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If you're compelled, you can become a premium member for $5 a month. And then you get the shows first on podcast and commercial free. We talk about all sorts of fascinating subjects, and I'm intrigued to do so yet again on the program here tonight. And in this first hour, we're going to discuss crop circles, but from a much more different angle than we have in the past. These are geometric patterns that we're told are created by flattening crops. Often it happens overnight. And it is this practice has long been linked to UFOs and aliens. Some say that it looks like a saucer landed down in a wheat field. And it was the saucer that left this impression, an indentation, if we want to call it there. And therefore, it's a sign that aliens landed while we were sleeping. Well, and then what did they do from that point? Did they just take back off, or did they do things to us while we were sleeping? More on that probably in the second hour of the program. But as far as the scientific consensus on crop circles, perhaps there is a consensus by now, but the possibility that them being human-made, made by man, created as art, even hoaxes or publicity stunts, using simple tools like wooden planks, rope, GPS, and even lasers, should not be discounted. I mean, look no further than Doug and Dave, who admitted to creating hundreds of crop circles in the early 90s and even demonstrated how the formations could be made without advanced technology. Still, though, some researchers argue that the highly intricate formations are unexplained and often point to unusual plant characteristics and complex designs. Many formations, though, have been proven to be the work of human artists. And police have warned that creating crop circles without a landowner's permission is considered criminal damage. For the next hour, we're going to take this a step further. Not just whether crop circles are made by man, but whether those who are making them are having events of what we might call high strangeness. And to do so, we welcome Citizen D, a retired crop circle maker, Fortean, and author of the new book, his only book on this subject. He told me he's not going to become a grifter. He's getting this information out, and then he's moving on. It can't be people, voices from the inner circle. But from someone who used to make this to now has talked to others and collected their stories and is now sharing it, we should thank him for his work. He is Citizen D. Welcome to the program.
1: That's a lovely intro. I really appreciate it. Thank you.
0: Yeah,
1: you nice to be here.
0: Contacted me a while back, and I just kind of sat on it. I wanted to do it closer to when the book came out, and so here we are. It's going to be out in a couple of weeks, and we'll tell folks where they can pick that up. But I guess let's go back to when crop circles first attracted your attention. When was that?
1: My background is ufology. Back to childhood, I've always been interested since Close Encounters, since I was a child. And as I always say in these podcasts, I really love those. It might be before your time, Jeremy, but I was interested in the 80s and 90s, and we didn't have the internet. All we had was the MUFON guys and the Flying Saucer Review, and we had it. It was so, so simple, so nice, you know. And we had, you know, these key authors like Jenny Randalls, who I love, and John Spencer and John Keel, going back to the 70s stuff, and Jacques Vallée, who to me is the godfather of ufology for me. That's my opinion. So my interest was ufology. And we used to have these, I'm not sure if you had them over the pond, but we had these UFO casebooks every year where we'd have key sightings. We'd have like recaps on previous sightings, like the Zamora case and Kelly Hopkinsville, all the classic cases. And then we started to see pictures of crop circles. And like you rightly said in the intro, they literally looked like birthed flying saucers that had just taken off and landed again. The indentation in the crop just looked like a landed flying saucer. Some of them had like these satellite circles around the edges that looked like the old Beam movie tropes from the day the Earth stood still, you know, like the old sci-fi stuff. And their precedent, as you probably know, was the Australian tully nests that were done in grass. But because these were done in crop, the crop was higher, so therefore the indentations were much stronger. And that's why my interest really was piqued. And I lived in London at the time. I now live in Wiltshire, which is crop circle central, where I live. And I was very intrigued. So that's where I came in. And a lot of the crop circle makers have got a deep seated pre-existing interest with the paranormal or with ufology. So that was my way in.
0: And then eventually you started making these.
1: Yeah, I did. And the reason why I did it was because when I realized how close Wiltshire, I mean, just to recap, I believed what some of your listeners believed. I believed that it was secret military testing, or I thought it was Gaia. I thought it was Mother Earth. I thought it was ET. The last thing I thought was it was humans. It's the last thing I thought. Or if you did see human ones, they were really sloppy and really badly done. I learned later that that's normally because it's new teams, you know. And the reason why, so what I used to do was I used to use the crop circle connector resource, which is like this resource we've got, which tells you where the circles are. And when I found out how close Wiltshire was to London, I used to go and visit them. Normally on a day, I'd take a day off work. But this is key. If there was 10 circles, but the word was out there that two were man-made, I wouldn't bother. I wasn't interested, you know. So I'd avoid those two and go and see the other eight. And then I became really embroiled in it. And then I spent more and more time in Wiltshire. And then I started to listen to normally second or third hand reports from crop circle makers of like very high strangeness events, normally synchronicities. That's the strongest thing, but they were dream driven events as well. And I held these people in the same disdain that a lot of people will probably hold me. You know, these are just hoaxes. The mystery is deep enough. We don't want these idiots coming in and making all these circles. But because I started to hear these stories from like these genuine people that this really strange stuff was going on, I thought the only way I'm going to find out is if I go and help out. And something strange did happen on my first make. I was just like, we're called the Stomp Trooper.
0: All right, we'll pick that back up when we come back. Citizen D with us tonight. We're talking about crop circles made by man. We'll be right back.
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0: Citizen DA, retired Crop Circle maker, with us tonight on the program, and he is author of the new book, It Can't Be People, Voices from the Inner Circle. Please continue. You were telling us about a life-changing event or something that happened to you?
1: Yeah, at the time, I was just like what we call a stomp trooper. You're not experienced enough to like do the major, really, really complicated stuff. So they just like, you're just like there to like stomp the stuff down after they've marked it out. And I had a strange experience when that happened. It was a two-stage event, because a lot of the time, Jeremy, people say, well, these things can't be done overnight. A lot of them are done over two or three nights, and they're not actually spotted until they're done. Although this was back in the 90s, 2000s, so with drones now, that's harder. But yeah, I had what I can only explain as a very, very unusual experience when we did this first crop circle. And that was that when we finished it, this light went off at the end of the circle. And I thought, because as you said, making crop circles is illegal. It's criminal damage. It's trespass. If you haven't got permission from the farmer, it's against the law. So we saw this light go off at the end of the circle. And I said to the team leader, oh, God, that means we've been photographed. There's people like, you know, waist level photographing us. There's the flash bulbs going off. And then he said, no, don't worry about that. And then this single light turned into like two or three lights. And I thought, well, what is that, two people taking pictures? And then these lights kind of proliferated and sprinkled around the edge of the circle on the perimeter line. And I said to the team leader, what the hell is that? And he said, oh, don't worry. That's just like, we're just being told that the circle's finished. Don't do anything else to it, because if you do, you'll probably mess it up. And that's just like a round of applause. And he looked up and he went, yeah, all right, we're going now. And he said, we're off now. And then I said, who are you talking to, T? And he goes, I'm talking to the people he said, I'm talking to that lot. And he pointed to the sky. And then at the second he said that, all of these lights blinked off, and that was it. And that's when I thought, there's something else to this. And then when I made my next crop circle, something strange happened there. But then it only happens 40 or 50% of the time. Something strange doesn't happen every time. And people do see lights around these areas, but they've always been here. That's not connected to the crop circles. But it's the synchronicities and the dream-driven stuff that really interests me, the stuff that you can't measure. You know, you go to make a crop circle and somebody's already done the same thing, you know, in within a mile of your field. That's the stuff where we think, maybe is there some sort of interaction between the human species itself, or is there something else at play?
0: So there are teams of people,
1: yeah,
0: who go in and do this over a course of several nights?
1: It depends how complicated it is. If it's really complicated, it's quite common for it to be done. So the first night it will look finished, and then the second night it will be embellished, so it looks really complicated. And sometimes if the crop circle is really advanced, then they might go in on a third or fourth night and then do even more to it.
0: So how many others would you say you personally know of who did this kind of stuff, who made crop circles as you did?
1: Well, it's not like a cabal, Jeremy. You know, sometimes what will happen is you get tourists coming over, and then they come over from France, and then you see this crop circles cropping up in France and the Netherlands, you know. So it's not like a secret Masonic membership or anything.
0: Right.
1: It's the teams change. You know, sometimes you work with somebody and you'll never work with them again. And sometimes teams borrow members from other teams because their speciality is feathering or spikes or crescents. But at this, there's no, anyone can be a crop circle maker. If you start off as a stomp trooper, as I said, you know, once you start to get in the hang of it and you develop your own tropes and your own signifiers, then you can go out and lead your own teams, and then they proliferate, and then da da da, you know. Somebody said to me recently, how many crop circle makers do you think there have been? It's probably thousands of people that have done it. Over the years, probably thousands of people have done it, you know. When we did that one that I just described, we had American tourists in there that were helping out. And we never saw them again, obviously, because they went back to the States.
0: Is there a theme, though, among what those people tell you? Because you did do exclusive interviews for the book. Are people saying much of the same thing?
1: Yeah, absolutely. I mean, the book is only like 180 pages long. I mean, I've had to knock out like 2/3 of it because I was reading it on the proofread and the structural edit and going, well, that's too much like that one. And these stories are all duplicated. And the people I was getting them from didn't know the other people. So that to me was vindication that I was on the right track when I went to do the structural edit on a 300-page book and went, God, you can't use half of this because it's just mirroring that other story. And it could be mirroring a story that happened 10 years before to another team. And this is the part that really interests me, is the fact that we've got these recurring themes. And also that a lot of the circle makers do seem to have this deep-seated, pre-existing interest in paranormal subjects and ufology.
0: So why did you do it? And why are others compelled to do this? It seems like there's something else at play. You don't just wake up one day, or maybe you do, but there still could be some higher... calling here.
1: Yeah, this is where I am with it. A lot of people that make them, they're very passionate about what they do, and we tend to target these old Neolithic sites like around Avebury and Stonehenge, where there's stone circles or tumuli or henges, and it just seems to be that we may be tapping into what our ancestors were doing when they were doing it with stone, you know. The only thing I can't work out in the book and through the accounts, I don't know if we are latently communicating with each other or whether there is something else at play. And I couldn't get to the bottom of that in my book. We've got an example where somebody had a dream and he phoned up his friend. He said, look, I've dreamt this circle. I've got to come round to your house to show you how to do it because we can't do it over the phone. If you like it, we'll do it next week. And when, as he drove to his friend's house, he looked to his left-hand side at a field that he had no reasons to look at. And there was the actual circle that he was about to make, which negated his trip. So he just turned around and went back home and phoned his friend. So, and that happened within 2 or 3 miles of his house. So he was thinking, does this mean that it bled into my dream as it was happening? Or is there something else at play? Was I latently communicating with the team? Or was there something else at play? And that's the only bit that I don't know.
0: Well, it does sound like you're guided somewhat, because if it's happening overnight, you know, and or maybe you do have flashlights out there. I don't know.
1: No, we don't use flashlights. You can't use it. If you light a cigarette, you'll see the smoldering tip. You know, even you know.
0: So you're doing it blindly then, almost.
1: Well, you're not doing it blindly because the season is between April and sort of July to August, and you've got the rest of the year to actually plot what you're going to do. And you just use a compass and you use a set square. And what is a centimeter on paper is a few feet in the field. So you're not doing it blind.
0: And but you could do it with your eyes closed.
1: Well, you couldn't do it with your eyes closed. Okay. But you'd be really, we've taken journalists out in the past and they were amazed at how quickly their eyes became accustomed to the pitch black. No roads. There's no street lights.
0: Okay. So it is pitch black. I was wondering if it was like during the twilight or the certain hours when there's a little bit of light out.
1: No, you've got to, because you see, you've got to start about 10, in the summer months, you've got to start about 10 o'clock and you've only got 5 hours. You've got between 10 and 3 to get out of there.

0: Dr. Mitch, since most chronic diseases have inflammation, our optimized curcumin seems to be a perfect addition to any nutritional program. It makes sense to me that preventing or reducing inflammation is a key component to our overall health. The Mayo Clinic found that curcumin can decrease swelling and inflammation, has antioxidant properties, and research suggests that curcumin can prevent cancer, or at least slow the spread of cancer, and in many instances make chemotherapy more effective. It protects our healthy cells even from radiation. TotalWellness.com, where we help you to look good, feel good, and enjoy total wellness.
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Paranormal News, I'm George Henry. A meteorite recovered just hours after falling to Earth in New Jersey is giving NASA scientists a rare look at the early solar system and the ingredients that may have helped life emerge. The meteorite landed in property in the Hillsborough Township in July of 2024. It was quickly collected by an amateur astronomer before weather or contamination could damage the sample. A study by NASA revealed evidence that salt-rich liquid water once flowed through the meteorite's parent asteroid more than 4.5 billion years ago, altering its minerals and leaving behind chemical clues that remained intact. Scientists also detected a rich variety of amino acids and other organic molecules. Researchers traced the meteorite's likely origin to an asteroid family in the main asteroid belt. NASA says the findings strengthen evidence that primitive asteroids carried water and the chemical building blocks of life throughout the early solar system. Hear Paranormal News every hour on Into the Paranormal.

0: my friends and I were obsessed with these strange circles that were appearing in fields in England and then around the world.
1: They baffled scientists and UFO watchers. Gigantic circles appearing mysteriously overnight in England's cornfields.
2: So as you walked in, it had a dimensional level of unusualness. I'd never seen anything like it.
3: These two men, Doug Bauer and Dave Troily, are the progenitors of modern crop circles and fooled the world for 15 years.
4: We are cutting across through the circle that we created. As you can see, the sticks that we use with white tips so they can be seen at night.
5: Whether it's unexplained or just plain strange, this is your kind of show. Into the Paranormal.
6: Something about the sticks with the white tips so that you can see at night. I don't know, we'll get Citizen D's thoughts on that. But this is an overnight effort. Got about a 5-hour window or so. And your eyes will adjust to the conditions. I mean, sit in a dark room and you can start to make things out.
7: Yeah, so, that's right.
6: Yeah, go ahead.
7: Yeah, so I've never used, I mean, that's quite a good tip with the white tips, but we generally use like metal poles, that they're the markers. Once the crop's been flattened, Jeremy, that bit of crop looks darker than the rest. Once you've actually become accustomed to it, it takes about 20 minutes, you'd be amazed at how clearly you can see, especially when a bit of crop's gone down, because it's like you can see the difference there.
6: So we know that the time and the place. When were you active making these crop circles?
7: I was active. I haven't been out in the fields for over a decade, and I was only active for the space of about 5 or 6 years. Okay. Of course, you had old teams going out and new teams phasing in, because people get old and then the new people come in. But there was
6: does it take a toll on the body?
7: Yeah, absolutely. You're knackered because you've got these boards that you're stomping, and you're exhausted by the end of it. But you do get this adrenaline rush while you're doing it, because it's that like cloak and dagger element of it, you know. And also, at any point you could get caught. You know, at any point if you saw a light at the end of the field like a torch, you know, we'd run. You know, so sometimes a circle, because only we know what it's supposed to look like, you know, it will not be finished because we've ran, you know. You're always on high alert. You get the adrenaline rush, but you really feel most exhausted afterwards when you finish, when you've been unplugged kind of thing, you know, when the cloak and dagger element of it's gone, you're on high alert as you're doing it all the time, looking for anything that's out of the ordinary. That like a farmer coming in, or a dog walker, you know, Winnebago's, anything, you know. There's many of the time where we've had to leave.
6: Oh, things have taken a turn and you've just gotten a bad feeling and had to tuck tail or what?
7: Yeah, sometimes it's mundane, like you can see the farmers coming, or you can see a jeep coming, or you can see torches and you know someone's out running towards you. But there's the mundane element, but there's also odd stuff. Like there was a situation where there were three teams. They were all making on the summer solstice. None of them finished their circles. They all felt they'd been chased out by something. They didn't see it, but they were all completely spooked, really totally scared out of their wits. And none of the circles got finished.
6: Well, you don't want to take your chances if you don't have to, especially if someone's armed and they want to protect what they have and you're damaging it.
7: I don't think this was human. They reported rustlings, something rushing towards them through the crop. Now, I'm not suggesting it's a cryptid or anything like that, because they didn't see it.
6: Sure.
7: But they said that these experiences were accompanied by them feeling really scared just before it happened. You know, they had this terrible foreboding feeling that they shouldn't have been there. Even one of the teams said, when we started it, we had this feeling going, you should not be doing this tonight. And they didn't get to finish it. They were chased out the fields.
6: Well, and so
7: by
6: whether,
7: whatever.
6: whether human or whether it is a farmer, you know, who's got a gun or whatnot, or the police. Yeah, you don't want to take your chances, so you get out of there. In some cases, do you return?
7: Not the same night, no. Well, sometimes it depends how early it's happened. If it happens like 10:30, you know, what you tend to do is lie low, go back to the cars, and then just see if there's any more activity and go back. It depends. Every situation is different, you know. No night in the field is the same as the next. But like I said to you before, the unusual stuff doesn't happen every time. It happens normally 40 or 50% of the time.
6: Sure.
7: And sometimes you won't realize that it's weird until afterwards. Because that when the circle's reported to the wider world, you'll find out that there's a relevance to your circle that you didn't know about when you were making it. And a key element to this is if people have magical or supernatural experiences in a crop circle after it's been made, like the next day, they say, well, because that really strange thing happened, it can't be people, you know, when in fact, some people contend that these are actually sigils that are being laid down, you know. And that the power of like these land tattoos is what actually invigorates the area, you know. And we work at, you're working in Neolithic sites where this land is magical anyway and has been for like millennia, you know.
6: So do you feel an energy of some sort? Or some people have referred to it as a humming or a buzzing.
7: I definitely know. I've never had that in the fields as I've been doing it, and I've never heard any reports. I've heard some reports, but I didn't interview the people. I have heard of it as they've been made, but those things actually occur the next day as well. People hear trilling sounds and they get metallic smells in their nostrils and that sort of thing. But I know people that have had cosmic flashes where they're making a circle and they just on a bone dry night they'll just be this crack of lightning with no sound to it. You know, it was just a crack of light, you know, a white flash. Sometimes it heralds the circle being finished. It's very hard to explain. What you've got to understand is, would this stuff be happening anyway? Because this is a very strange area and this stuff's been reported here for hundreds to thousands of years.
6: Somewhere in your research, I saw that there was a reference to, you know, you're not carving shapes, but you're literally listening for a pattern that is coming from beneath the soil, and yeah, it basically shows you the way.
7: That's a quote from a very renowned, very very prolific circle maker, and he says that what I think he was getting at there is sometimes when you do a design, you doodle something thinking, oh, I'll just draw that until something else comes along, and then it's an incredible design, and then you find out that it's supposed to go in that particular spot.
6: All right, we got to pause with Citizen D tonight talking crop circles. We'll be back.
5: Into the paranormal.
8: Considered by most, optimized curcumin is one of the few bioavailable and highly absorbable curcumin products on the market. Hi, I'm Dr. Mitch. Since most chronic diseases have inflammation, our optimized curcumin seems to be a perfect addition to any nutritional program. It makes sense to me that preventing or reducing inflammation is a key component to our overall health. The Mayo Clinic found that curcumin can decrease swelling and inflammation, has antioxidant properties, and research suggests that curcumin can prevent cancer, or at least slow the spread of cancer, and in many instances make chemotherapy more effective. It protects our healthy cells even from radiation. 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
9: 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They're very, very happy with it, and it gives them peace of mind and saves them a lot of money.
10: I would tell people, look into it.
9: Yep. 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I think you'll be impressed and happy you looked into it. So you do the phone number. I'm actually tired of doing all the phone numbers.
10: You okay.
9: Call now.
10: 855-SHARE-40. 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
9: Nice job.
10: Thanks.

0: Nardi's book is called It Can't Be People, Voices from the Inner Circle. 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And then we'll be free on all of the podcast apps. So as we were, you know, discussing feeling compelled to make these and being led, and you were telling us about what one individual was telling you in the course of your research.
1: Yeah, what happened with that particular person is that he made a crop circle and he was just doodling. You know, his mind was empty, and he says, "Well, I'll just put this doodle down until I can think of something better." And then it turned out to be, he looked at what he'd drawn and go, "That's just mad." And then he put it in a particular field, and then it turned out to be a portent for a really important event that happened the next day. And it wasn't his first choice of a circle, but this happens a lot of the time. Sometimes you'll go to make a circle and make a mistake. And because you've made the mistake, you have to replicate that mistake or embellish that mistake. And then it turns out that that mistake is the most important part of the circle because it's got a relevance to that date or that time or that field. So it's like as if even the mistakes appear to be engineered, you know? So there's a quote in the book that says it's a game of chess, but we're not the players, we're the pieces. You know, I'm not saying that we're not anointed or special or in any way, but it just seems to be that if you're aligned and attuned to this thing, strange things do happen that we can't explain.
0: All right, so get into some of those bizarre things, which, I mean, we've talked a fair amount already, but give us kind of the full scope of, again, 40 to 50% of the time crop circle makers are experiencing while they're doing this.
1: Okay, there's something I opened the book with, which is just, it freaked me out when this guy told me that. He said that he was in bed late at night, it was midnight, and he woke up. He felt like he'd been roughly waken by the shoulder. He felt like he'd been woken up rather than just roused. And he had this compulsion to go and make a particular crop circle in a particular field. It was midnight and he didn't want to do it because he was knackered. And that's the last thing he wanted to do was get in the car and, you know, you just don't want to do it. But he had this overriding nagging, "You've got to go, you've got to go, you've got to go." And he said in the end, it wasn't like this joyous reaction to a calling. He said, it's like when your cat wants feeding and you've got to get up to feed it. There's no other way, you know? So he went out and he got his kit in the car. He drove out to this particular field. He decided that he'd driven far enough. So he said, "I'll just do it here instead." And he went to do this wrong. He went to the wrong field. And he said he felt nauseous. He felt terrible. He had headaches. And it wouldn't subside until he went to the correct field. And he said he went to this correct field. And because he was by himself, Jeremy, because he couldn't rustle up a team at that time of night, you just used tent pegs rather than other team members. So you embed the tent peg into the ground and you wind the tape out. And it's a very laborious job. Anyway, he got this crop circle done. He said it was beyond his capabilities, but somehow he managed to do it without any hitches. And it was becoming light by the time he'd finished. So he basically, he said, "I can't take the kit back to the car because it's getting to daylight." And so he stayed in the field and the next morning he was still there. And there was his girls freaking out in his circle that he just made. He pretended that he was just like, he'd walked out from, you know, some forest or something. And they were freaking out. And he said, "What's going on?" And they said, it turns out they were Wiccans. They were witches. They were pagans. And he said that they'd been, he said one of them was grappling for something around her neck. And they said, "We were supplicating Mother Nature last night to implant this symbol into this field. Okay. And Mother Nature answered right next to us." And my friend said, "When did you start doing that?" And they said, "Well, midnight, of course, when Wiccan is most powerful." So that story to me told me you've got the human element of this communication between humans, and this compulsion to go and do this particular thing in this particular field. And it was exactly what they were meditating on, because it was this girl's amulet that was around her neck.
0: It does appear that, though, you are attracting attention while you're out there doing this, and that there are some visitors.
1: What do you mean by that?
0: Well, people have reported like lights and, you know, like the voices and, yeah, and other things, where it seems like, you know, they're not sure if it's a cryptid, but it sounds like one. And,
1: yeah.
0: And all
1: yeah.
0: this other stuff that's going around almost yeah, as yeah. if, you know, yeah, there's an attraction here.
1: By aligning yourself to the phenomena, it kind of concentrates on you. I totally agree. But that goes for visitors as well, Jeremy. That goes for croppies. It goes for people that visit them, you know. But I think you're exactly right. I think if you're aligned to it and you attract it, you attract it and you attract it and you attract it more. I think you're completely right. And I think that's the key to this whole thing.
0: So what would you say is the strongest evidence that most crop circles, if we want to say most, are created by people rather than aliens, or maybe we want to say all, if not most?
1: What I'd say to that is that when we saw those basic circles back in the 80s and 90s, that, like you rightly said, the birth UFOs, when we saw the Led Zeppelin cover in 1990, the Alton Barnes one, you know, with the door keys and like the corridors, no UFO looks like that. Okay. No UFO looks like that. But unfortunately, the connection between UFOs and crop circles was so ingrained that suddenly we had this clunky transition. Oh, it's not birth UFOs. It's messages from our space brothers. Okay. And that's a very clunky transition. But as the crop circle maze got better and better and better, that's where they became more and more and more advanced. And you just have to look at the work that Manu's done on sand in beaches, and the stuff that Julian Richards has done on the beaches, and the stuff that Simon Beck has done on snow. It just shows you human beings are capable of doing this.
0: But why do you think then crop circles have become so closely associated with UFO and alien encounters? Is that just a convenient explanation?
1: It's because of that's how it started, Jeremy. Because we saw birth UFO patterns. And we've never been able to divorce crop circles from UFOs. So we had this clunky transition where they were no longer birthed UFOs. When they turned into patterns and geometric patterns and images and serifs and dragonflies, that's the point where the community said, oh, it's not birthed UFOs. It's messages from our space brothers. And all that was human beings getting better and better at it.
0: So are some crop circles not made by humans?
1: I'd contend that those early ones, some of those early tallyness and the single circles, I've seen somewhere those with those simple circles where the crop is actually above ground, and you can't do that with boards. Okay. But what I'm going to say to your listeners is I'm not going to burst your bubble. That's not my job. Okay. You've got to go on your own journey, okay? But just don't discount man-made circles, because they are just as important as what you may think the others are. And if you see a badly made crop circle, that's just evidence of a crap team that's gone out, you know, and then they get better and better with experience.
0: But so people much like, say, well, that's... Much like UFOs, some man-made, some not man-made.
1: I'm in a position where I'm prepared to have my mind changed at any time, okay? But as it stands at the moment, I can't look at something and say, I can't see how that wasn't done by people, okay? But I'd love to have my mind changed, you know? That for the first 20 years of my research, I thought it was ET. I thought it was Gaia, okay? And when I found out that people were involved, I was really, really angry for 10 minutes. And then I realized, well, if this strange stuff is still happening with human-made circles, then the mystery is far deeper than just mere EET, you know?
0: Wow. Citizen D, it's an amazing hour that we've spent with you. Tell the audience the name of the book and where they can find more about your research.
1: The book's called It Can't Be People, Voices from the Inner Circle. My Substack, which I normally update every week or so, is... itcan'tbepeople.substack.com. But as I said to you before we came on, Jeremy, I'm walking out the subject now. I just wanted to get this out there and tell people, you know, at least give them the chance to look at what is going on with Human Circles.
2: You're not a grifter.
1: I'm out the subject, mate. I've got something else going on, and I'm out the subject. So you're not going to see me on the lecture circuit or anything like that.
0: Well, I really do appreciate it, an honor that you would come on my program and share this with us tonight.
1: That's a pleasure. That's a pleasure.
0: Citizen D friends, we'll be back.
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6: 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It protects our healthy cells even from radiation. 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
8: You okay.
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10: NBC News Radio, I'm Scott Carr. Polls in Arizona are either closing or closed. Primary voters pick nominees for governor today, several House seats, attorney general, and secretary of state. Republicans voted on a nominee to take on Democratic Governor Katie Hobbs, a race the RNC believes is winnable for them in November. Congressman Andy Biggs, who has the endorsement of President Trump's, been polling well ahead of the primary field, which includes 8-term Congressman David Schweikert. A severe weather outbreak's been prompting flash flood watches and warnings for millions of Americans in the Northeast and Midwest. Earlier, the National Weather Service issued a rare catastrophic flash flood emergency for parts of West Virginia. Andrew Whitman reports some powerful storms rolled through New York and Connecticut today.
11: Spot flooding across the city, Long Island, and Westchester Tuesday, some impacting major roads and highways. Several thousand power outages were reported on Long Island and in Westchester. A worker at the Beardsley Zoo in Bridgeport, Connecticut, was handling a chain link fence when the storm rolled through and got something between a shock and something worse. Worker was hospitalized and is doing well.
10: President Trump heads to Georgia Wednesday to highlight his administration's efforts on affordability. He'll be speaking at a high school in Marietta, just outside of Atlanta, to tout the Trump accounts. The initiative that provides a one-time $1,000 U.S. Treasury contribution to an investment account to any child born between 2025 and 2028. Tropical Storm Bertha's been getting stronger as it passes near northwest Florida's Gulf Coast, though Jamie Rome with the National Hurricane Center says most of the rain and storms have been staying out to sea so far.
2: The storm is experiencing what we call northerly shear, where there's strong winds to the north that are pushing all of that shower and thunderstorm activity to the south.
10: Bertha's expected to keep moving westward toward Louisiana. Scott Carr, NBC News Radio.
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10: A former state senator in Maine, Troy Jackson's now facing reports of having a fiery temper as he enters the race to challenge incumbent Republican Senator Susan Collins. Jackson's widely seen as a likely replacement for former frontrunner Graham Plattner, who's dropped out of that race after two women accused him of sexual assault. Reports in the Washington Post cite Democratic operatives in Maine that say Jackson would verbally berate others during his time as Senate president. Reports say Jackson also allegedly threw a water bottle at one of his colleagues. The PGA Tour and Europe's DP World Tour have expanded their global footprint. They're establishing a multi-year partnership with the Asian Tour that runs through at least the year 2029.
15: The leagues announced Tuesday an agreement with the Asian Tour to provide playing and commercial opportunities while creating a path for Asian stars to join the circuits. The deal is being viewed as a major blow to LIV Golf, which had a similar partnership with the Asian Tour before emerging as an upstart challenger to established tours. I'm at Mattinson.
10: A father and son in Northern California are now both charged in the kidnapping of two U.S. Forest Service workers. Daniel Martindale is there.
16: Federal kidnapping charges have been filed against 49-year-old Joseph Henriksen and his 23-year-old son, Phoenix Henriksen. Both are residents of Siskiyou County. It happened last week in the Shasta Trinity National Forest. Prosecutors say the employees were held at gunpoint, zip-tied, and kept inside a trailer for about 15 hours. The abduction took place in a remote area while the pair of employees were conducting field work near Gumboot Lake Campground. The FBI's hostage rescue team secured the release of the two employees and the surrender of both suspects on Friday morning. The father and son are facing life in prison if convicted as charged.
10: Disney has slashed hundreds of more jobs in their latest round of layoffs. Reports say Pixar was the hardest hit Disney film studio in the latest round of layoffs, also impacting ESPN and NFL Network personalities as the two networks begin to integrate. Scott Carr, NBC News Radio.
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0: It's part paranormal and part abnormal. There's nothing ordinary about what's on your speakers. Into the Paranormal with Jeremy Scott.
1: That's sometimes extraordinary. I'm Jeremy Scott, somewhere between the paranormal and the abnormal. Some stories are just too good to be true, but that doesn't mean they aren't. The case we're going to discuss next is one that cannot be ignored, in my opinion. It's that of a family who has experienced strange encounters after moving to Wisconsin to start a new chapter of their lives. And the father is here tonight to tell us about a remarkable story of contact. Whatever that contact might be is up for debate. To us, but not to him. My guest told me he is not looking to get famous. He just wants the story to reach as many people as possible. He doesn't have a book. There's no website. He could be selling the pictures and the videos that he has collected, but he doesn't. So take that into consideration. I am honored to have Sean Lundblade with me here tonight. Sean lives in West Central Wisconsin in Frederick. He's been actively researching the UFO and alien phenomenon for 25 years. Started researching because of the encounters that he and his family have had. Sean, welcome to the program.
2: Hey, thanks for having me.
1: Did I say anything that was not correct?
2: No, you're right on. You're right. I don't want to be famous or, you know, in the limelight, let's say. It's not my wish. It's just like you said, from the time this stuff started sticking its face in my face, I've had this feeling. Well, it was actually after the real intense encounter. I had the feeling of like the ring bearer. It was up to me to let as many people out there know about this. I don't know, just a strange feeling, you know.
1: Does it feel a relief that you're getting to present this?
2: Yeah, it is relieving to me and not to my wife so much.
1: Well, because she experienced it with you, right?
2: A lot of it, yes. I should say most of it. She's a soldier. I'll tell you what, man. Been through a lot.
1: All right, so let's begin here. I think it was 22 years ago, right about now, the end of yep. July, beginning of August, 2004. Safe to yep. say that changed your life and your family's.
2: You're hitting right on the head there. The one that really. Well, I guess it started that one day. Things were really going on, pretty intense, and we had this light that would come out from the woods behind the house, and it didn't come from the sky. It came through the woods. It would push its way through the trees. You could actually during the day, you could see the trees move out of its way. It would bend the trees. As it pushed its way through. I live at a pine plantation. So when it would push through there, it would, you know, this one tree would go kind of to the left. And then this one over here, you know, kind of move to the right. I actually took my 11-year-old daughter out there. I told my wife, I said, I don't know what I'm seeing here. This is, you know, I really don't know. But so I took the 11-year-old out there and I said, Allie, what do you see? And I just kind of, you know, what do you see up there? She stood there for a second, and her eyes got big, and she's like, what is that, Dad? And I said, okay, well, what do you see? She's I'm going to call it the tree crawler. And I'm like, okay, what is it? She's it's coming our way. I'd rather go in the house. So this thing, it looked like a Pocosmos, LG eating fish, you know, in a fish tank. Looked like one of those.
1: And it's how far away?
2: It would start out, you know, 200, 250 feet away from us in the pine trees. I would be sitting upstairs a lot of times in my office, looking out the back window at the trees and this thing. And it would come at times up 40 feet from the house. At one point, I actually had Sam Maranto, Illinois MUFON. He wasn't state, I don't think he was state director at the time, but him and I, we became super close buddies over the years. I actually went down to his house, stayed at his house with him and his wife a couple times. Anyway, told him about it, and I'm on the phone with him one day, and I'm watching these things push through the trees, and he says, just hold on one second, don't hang up, I'll be right back. And he hung up for whatever, put me on hold, and then came back on, and he says, okay, I got John on here with us, Sean, and you know, tell him what you're seeing. So I'm telling this guy, John, what I'm seeing, and I had my 30-06 up there, and I said, well, just hold on a second. And I cracked the shot off, and you could hear it ricochet off of this thing. And he's like, hold on. He's screaming at me, stop shooting. He said, what does it look like? And I said, well, you know, 40 feet long, whatever. I said, I'll tell you what, if I down the thing, you're going to have to pay for the flatbed to haul it out of here. And he just kind of chuckled, and I said, who are you? And he said, I'm John Schuessler. I'm like, oh, okay. So I've got the head man from MUFON on there, and I'm shooting at this UFO in my trees, you know. But he told me, yeah, he said, stop shooting at him. From what they gather, they believe an eye for an eye. And if I kill one of them, that I'm probably not far behind.
1: But so that wasn't the only time you shot, or was it?
2: No. Actually, I was shooting at one night, and when the light was over the pond, and it kind of had this weird, like, jagged edges to it.
1: So you're shooting at a light, for those who...
2: At a light, and it was the size of, I suppose, a Volkswagen Bug, something like that. And it would play cat and mouse with me. It would move back into the backwards, and then if I moved with the camera and got a better view of it, it would move the other way, and it would do that for hours. I mean, for hours it would mess with me. We burnt up how many cameras? We burnt up two. Yeah, burnt up two video cameras. Trying to film this darn thing, it would actually project a beam, or like a tube. Not really a beam, so much like a tube, like a round cylinder of light would come at me, and it was that like intense whitish blue, and when it would hit my lens, it'd wash the camera out. The camera would just go totally white in the viewfinder, so I'd have to turn the camera off, leave it sit for half an hour or so, and then turn it back on, and it would be okay. Well, after, you know, several times of that, it wasn't okay anymore. So it was, you know, onto a new camera. But this thing then came one night from the sky when I was, like I told you, I was watching this twinkling light, and to the south. Yeah, you know, like my wife just said, assuming it's the same thing, we're not really sure.
1: Pause with Sean. And Robin's there in the background. The Lundblade's with us on Into the Paranormal.
0: Into the Paranormal.
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0: have Jeremy Scott into the paranormal. Sean Lundblade, Robin Lundblade with us. She's the ear in his ear, making sure that he's getting every detail of this right. Correct, Sean?
1: Been together 47 years, so. Anyway, this light was, it came out of the south. It looked like a twinkling ball of light. Looked at it with binoculars. Looked like the neon tubes on the, you know, fair, the rides at the fair, from a distance. And I'm like, wow, this is just crazy looking. So I grabbed a million candle power spotlight and I lifted up to about where that thing was, and I flashed a certain pattern of light, blinks at it, and it blinked the same blinks back. I'm like, okay, that's weird. So I did it again, and it did it again. I think I did it three times. I'm like, that is just creepy. What? So I had her grab a red laser pointer, and I point on the trees across the road. And I lifted up to about where I thought it was, and I did the same thing, blinked a certain pattern of blinks, and it went from that white and different colors to, bam, solid red. The whole entire thing was solid red, and it blinked back the same rhythm of light. And I'm like, okay, and then it started moving our direction slowly. I told her, that's it, clean up the stuff, we're going in the house. And I looked out the window, and it was still coming our way. And I thought, that's it. So I grabbed, we had just, like I said, we had just moved in here. We had no drapery over the windows or any, no blinds. So I started stapling sheets and blankets and stuff over the windows so that, you know, whatever.
0: Thinking that, they can't see you, or you don't want to see it.
1: I didn't want to see it, I guess, and keep them from seeing me. I also scared to death. You know, it was, I don't know why I was so scared. It was just a light, but it just, it put the fear in me, man.
0: But it was a menacing light, it sounds like.
1: Yeah, it was, you know, like I said, it just moving slowly my direction, not doing any other thing but moving my way, you know. So anyway, I'm stapling all these blankets and stuff up, and the house had never been finished. So the front door actually had a paint can holding the door closed when we took possession of the home. And that was still that way when I'm stapling all these blankets up, and I'm like, oh my God, the door, you know? So I go over there and I'm nailing lath boards and stuff across the door thinking they're secure that. And I stopped and I started laughing. I'm like, honey, what does this remind you of? And she's, I don't know. I'm like, Signs. We just watched Signs. Mel was tacking stuff over the doors and windows, man. And anyway, we went upstairs and just ignored it. Went up, thought if we just go to sleep, it's just going to go away, right? Wake up in the morning, everything will be all right. And so we go up there, and about a half an hour into laying down, I had to use the restroom. I come downstairs, and as I'm coming down the steps, I could see the living room that was supposed to be black. It looked like blood orange, glowing blood orange. And I'm like, what in the heck? I look out the window towards the pond, and there's this big, huge ball of jello looking stuff, orange, jiggling like you took some jello out of the fridge and shook it. And I hollered at her, grab the cameras. We got, yeah, there's something out here. So we went outside. The story is kind of strange, where I thought I was on the deck. She said we were in the front yard. It just gets kind of jumbled up, but I think that's because things were happening behind the scenes we didn't really know. I had the video camera. I'm trying to video this thing. And all of a sudden, I felt like I took a whiz on an electric fence, and it got me right to the core of my body, like a tens unit on 10, you know. And that was it. I left the camera alone. And that's another strange thing, is all of a sudden I'm on the deck. I'm not in the front yard anymore. I'm on the deck. I'm screaming at her, get in here. Finally, she comes up and she's, what? And I'm like, I said, didn't you feel that? And she said, feel what? Didn't you see it? I said, what did I miss? She said, they shot you with a red lit beam of light. You were transparent red. And this is where I say that she could see the house, but she says she could see the pond area through me. But I was transparent. So we get together, we close the patio door, we're in the house, we're freaking out. We run upstairs, and over my deck, I had on the deck, I had my table saw and a bunch of stuff out there that working on the house, and I had like a makeshift awning roof out of one of those billboard tarps. And there was a 75 watt light bulb underneath that tarp. So it was illuminated, and that's the only light that was out there. And all of a sudden, it was like a whole pile of people were banging on the house and on the doors, and they were banging on the house. They wanted in. And I looked out the window at that tarp, and you could see shadows running back and forth on the deck as they were banging on the doors and windows. So then my daughter starts freaking out, and when we were outside, you could have heard a pin drop when we were trying to video this thing. All of a sudden, it was like a hurricane came up. And my house is a log home, and you could hear the logs just creaking like this place was going to fall over. And my daughter woke up. She's freaking out. So we kind of backed away for a second. And I had to look again. I look out the window, and it looked like Spielberg was shooting a movie out in front in the valley. There were those like paper mache balls of light over the valley. There's probably 10 of them, red ones, blue ones, green ones, yellow ones. The things were still beating on the house. There was what looked like a stick welder, arc welder, over behind the bank down by the pond, and it was shooting that whitish blue light across my lawn like lightning bolts, just whoosh. I'm like, are you seeing this? And then to top it off, there's cars going by in the town, not touching the brakes, nothing. I mean, aren't these people seeing this? I don't get it.
0: Yeah, no one.
2: Can I see?
0: Yeah, please come in, Robin. Hi, welcome.
2: Hi, how are you doing?
0: I'm doing great. It's good to hear from you.
2: Yeah, I just want to establish a little backstory here. So normally we wouldn't have been outside all the time in the middle of the night, but we bought this house and it was unfinished. We bought it on a 90-day contract for deed to get it mortgageable in that 90 days. So we had to tear off a rickety deck and put on a new deck so it was safe and manageable. There was no insulation under the house, so it needed insulation. There was no heat system in this house. So we were outside working a lot on this deck, trying to get it done so that we could get on to more important things. But we had an 11-year-old child, so we needed to make the house safe, you know. And you couldn't even get in and out of the house without this deck kind of wobbling as you go. So that's how we started seeing all these lights in the sky, because we were out there till like 2 a.m. trying to get it done. We owned our own business and we took time off from our business to get this stuff done, to get our house mortgageable. And that's how we ended up seeing all this weird stuff in the sky. And sometimes we would see those lights where people talk about, you see one light, it breaks off into like 3-4 different colors. They fly around the sky, then they suck back into one, and then they disappear within seconds. We saw that kind of stuff on a nightly
0: basis. Robin and Sean Lundblad with us. We're pausing at the bottom of the hour. We've got more to talk with them when we continue somewhere between the paranormal and the abnormal. It is a story that fits the bill tonight. That is for sure. Stick with us. I'm Jeremy Scott.

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We don't want the feeling of being unprotected and vulnerable. 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
23: Paranormal News, I'm George Henry. A new study suggests the most powerful solar storms could be even more dangerous than scientists have previously believed. Researchers report that Earth's response to extreme space weather may have been underestimated because of where solar wind measurements have traditionally been collected. After analyzing more than 1 million observations from NASA spacecraft closer to Earth, the team found no evidence of the upper limit scientists once thought existed on geomagnetic activity.

That means rare, once-in-a-thousand-year solar storms could generate stronger electrical currents in Earth's upper atmosphere than previously predicted, increasing the potential for disruptions to satellites, GPS, radio communications, and power grids. Scientists, though, stress there's no indication that such a storm is imminent, but the findings could help improve forecasts and better prepare critical infrastructure for future extreme space weather events. Hear Parabnormal News every hour on Into the Parabnormal.

0: reality and the unknown. 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
1: All right, we are in the town of Frederick, Wisconsin tonight. Well, I'm in the cold, dark depths of a secret dungeon somewhere deep in the remote Pacific Northwest, of course. But my guest tonight, Sean and Robin Lundblade, are in Frederick, Wisconsin, where they've lived since 2004 and have had extraordinary encounters. Robin, you were telling us about, on an almost nightly basis, seeing these lights split off and do things and then disappear.
2: Yep.
3: Well, should be out there with a camera. And it was weird. I'd walk out there and I wouldn't see anything. It's pitch black. And she's snapping photos. I'm like, what are you taking pictures of? She's like, it's right there. Don't you see it? And I wouldn't be seeing this stuff. And she would. Just strange. But let's hit the back button for a second here. I've got a friend that lives up on the north shore of Lake Superior. And one night, it was a Thursday night, and he worked Friday half a day for waste management. So I'd go up agate hunting with him. And so I thought, well, I'll go up on Thursday night. And we still lived in Minnesota at this time. We just before moving up here. And so I call him up. I'll be up. And he's like, okay, fine. When are you leaving? It was 10 o'clock. The news had just come on. And I said, well, I don't have to stop anywhere. I got full tank of gas. I was driving a little Honda Accord, so super fuel efficient. And I said, I'll be taking off right now. So I left. I got up about an hour and a half into the trip. And it's about a 2.5 to 3 hour drive up to his house from where I was living. And I get about halfway into the trip and up the highway on a Thursday night, that time of night, you're about the only thing on the road. I see this twinkling lights. I thought, oh, highway helper or a tow truck or something like that off on the side helping someone. And as I got closer, it wasn't on the ground. This thing was up about 200 feet back behind that fence that runs along four-lane highways and up about maybe 300 feet in the air. And so I pull over on the shoulder right there, man. I'm like, what in the hell is this thing? I get out of the car, lean on the roof, and it's a big, giant black triangle. And the point was facing me. And on the three corners, it was going red, blue, green, red, blue, green, red, blue, green, red, blue, green, chained alternating. And in the center was a big, huge, bulbous, half-dome-looking thing that looked like mother of pearl mixing, like shampoo mixing. And I'm like, what in the heck is this? So I leaning my arms on the roof of the car, I thought maybe, you know, like 4 or 5 minutes is what I spent looking at this thing. And then all of a sudden, whoosh, it was gone. I mean, it went backwards, the big black back flat side. It went that direction, and it was gone like a bullet shot. And so I was like, okay, well, and what was weird is I get back in the car, I'm driving up the road, and I was like, well, okay, yeah. Like, that was really no big deal. And I'm like, today that would be like, holy moly, you know. But like I say, it was 2.5 to 3 hour drive to my buddy's house. I get there, it's pitch black. I'm banging on the door. His dog's barking. Took a little bit to get him to come to the door. And finally, I get in the house, and he's like, what? Where have you been? I said, what do you mean, where have I been? I said, on the way up here. He's, no, where have you been, dude? He says, it is, do you realize what time it is? I said, no. He says, it's 3 o'clock in the morning. Like, well, I stopped for 5 minutes and looked at this weird-looking thing in the sky. I drew a picture of it for him. He's like, yeah, what have you been drinking? What have you been smoking? Whatever. And I said, no, man, I saw this. So I folded it up, put it in my pocket. After that weekend, I brought it home. Robin put it in her jewelry box. When we moved up here, somebody said, hey, you need to go on a Jerry Pippen website and look at this Daryl Barker case. You'll probably see exactly what you're talking about. And I mean, sure as heck, I turn on Jerry Pippen and he's got this big triangle looking thing. And it's exactly what I saw. But here's the catcher. So after that, I'm at home maybe, oh, I don't know, 2 weeks, 3 weeks. And we had a power line go down and our lift station wasn't lifting the water out of our lower area of our house. The water softener recharged, flooded the basement. My wife went down to clean that up and I went outside to mow. I looked at the clock, it was exactly 12 o'clock noon. And like I said, she went downstairs. When I mowed the lawn, it was 8 hours. So I was about halfway done. I figured, well, my daughter ought to be getting home from school pretty soon, you know, around 4 o'clock. Better get in there and make some food because she's going to chew my leg off. So I go in the house and I holler at Robin. I say, hey, God, come on up out of the basement. You've had enough of that. She had just recuperated from back surgery. And she comes up. She says, well, what time is it? I said, well, it's got to be 4 o'clock. I said, you know, I mowed quite a bit. We looked at the clock. It was 12:15. We're like, what in the heck? How did I actually, Jeremy, I walked over to the window and looked out the window to see if I actually mowed the lawn. You know, one of them deals.
1: So it was much earlier than you thought.
3: Yeah, I did everything in 15 minutes. She did 4 loads of laundry in 15 minutes.
1: That's like some reverse missing time stuff.
3: Uh-huh. Okay, so when we started talking to like Sam Maranto, all these other investigators back then, I was a newbie at all this stuff. I didn't know anything about it. Yeah, I was like she just said, I was having a nervous breakdown. And so I'm trying to talk to whoever would talk to me. And a couple people mentioned it reverses like a rubber band. Like if they take you, you have missing time. It's like a rubber band that you stretch and then it snaps back and you get the time back.
1: All right, Sean Loneblade with us, and we will continue along with his wife Robin in just a moment.
0: Into the paranormal.
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1: All right, we're going to have them back for 2 hours in the immediate future. The Lundblades with us tonight into the paranormal. I'm Jeremy Scott. But, Sean, continue with this rubber band effect as you were describing.
3: Right. Like I say, you know, I talked to, you know, Daryl Sims and all kinds of different people. And they're like, yeah, if you have missing time, a lot of times it probably happens all the time to people, but they don't notice it. But when you put, I don't think they get that we put a time to chores. You know, like you're going to, like I just said, I'm going to go out and mow the lawn. You get on the mower, you start mowing. To you, you're just starting your chore, but you know from doing it several times, halfway is 4 hours, full, you know, the full mow is 8 hours, that type of thing. So you kind of have some way to, you know, judge where you're at in this scenario. What's that?
6: Or did they just mess up?
3: Yeah, or like she just said, or they just mess up. Was this one of their boo-boos? Whoops. We weren't supposed to let them know that, you know?
6: It was weird.
1: Wow.
3: Had some weird stuff. Yeah.
1: Well, so when you were like zapped and like ended up on the opposite side of the house or whatever it was, did you suffer any injuries during this?
3: Okay. That's again, the opposite. I had transversalitis, in 2001 from a flu vaccine, and transversalitis is kind of like MS, except that MS is a progressive disease. It keeps attacking you. Transversalitis, you get it. It does its damage to you and you just deal with the deficits the rest of your life. It doesn't so much keep attacking you. So I was 44 years old and felt like I was 88. Sore joints, feet hurt like crazy. You know, I mean, if you're walking around a lot that day, you know, that night, man, your feet felt like you're walking on the bones, you know, that type of thing. And anyway,
6: A few days later,
3: I go outside and there was a wasp nest on this deck that I'm working on. And the wasps take off after me. I take off running, screaming like a girl, run off the, we had a landing area. I went jumping off, that's 4 feet high. And in midair, I'm thinking to myself, oh, this is going to hurt. I landed and kept on going like I was 18 years old. And I actually like, you know, bounced around like a prize fighter, like, oh, yeah, man. You know, what the heck? I feel good. That lasted about a year, something like that. And then it slowly lost those effects. But
1: wow. So
3: yeah.
1: What are your theories on what's going on here? Is there some sort of I don't know, wormhole or portal or something going on this property?
3: Well, we don't know. It's kind of strange. You went right into that. When we first were looking at this property in 04, beginning 04, it's real hilly. And I have a gravel pit on the property, and back behind it's a real steep hill. And so we're back there walking on what we thought was the property. We weren't real sure, you know. Anyway, I'm a guy that notices things. Things are out of place. When I drive down the road, I watch the rearview mirror more than I watch the road ahead of me, per se, just because of what's gone on in life. Anyway, I just notice a lot of things. If it's out of place, I notice it. We're walking through the woods back here, and there's a tree. Like, the top is missing. It's just a chunk of the tree sticking up there, you know, 60 feet. The whole top's gone. Just broke right off. And then the next tree in line, and it went in a straight line. The next tree, you know, let's say 50 feet, it's sheared off. The next one at 40 feet, it's sheared off. I'm like, what in the hell? What did this, you know? And so when we talked to a couple people about the property and stuff, like people that live around this area, are like, oh yeah, there was a tornado back there. And I'm like, oh, okay, now you're trying to tell me that a tornado selectively chopped these trees off in a line, but didn't do anything 10 feet on either side of it. No, come on, it's impossible. So we go down the road here, and further in time, and I'm going into town now one day, and I get up the road here. There's a dirt road that goes back into these properties back here behind me. And on the corner, I went into town, and I noticed all these trucks sitting there. Didn't really register. But I come back out of town, and there's four guys, each one sitting on a four-wheeler, sitting at that right by the tar road on the dirt road. And it's a dead-end road back there. They're sitting on these four-wheelers. The four-wheelers are drab green. They're dressed in camo, and they've got rifles slung over their backs. And as I go, I notice that the other, it's a deuce and a half with a big low boy trailer, and then another couple heavy-duty trucks behind that. And I'm thinking, as I'm coming to the driveway here, that's only a quarter mile up the road. As I get to the driveway here, I'm thinking, I'm trying to put this all together. Who are these guys? And I get in the house, and I said, Rob, there's guys up here on four-wheelers, green. They're in camouflage with rifles, and it's not hunting season. So what the hell they got rifles for? What are they doing? Well, that back behind us then, I hear all this heavy equipment start going. Well, it was a couple days, and they were gone.
6: We were told they were logging.
3: We were told that they were logging back here. I saw no logs go out of here. No logging vehicles like skidders and stuff like that. You didn't see any of that. But they were sure digging back there. So I'm putting it all together. I think something came in and crashed back here. And that's what a lot of this activity was, is that it was activity from a crash site.
1: Okay. I had a feeling this might happen. We should have set aside two full hours for you, but sometimes that's how things go. So with your agreement, we will set up a full program with you as soon as next week, if we can do it, to continue this story. And if that's good for you... in the next minute, give us a teaser of what might be to come.
3: Abduction. All kinds of stuff like that.
1: Well, you had us implant. At abduction.
3: Abduction.
1: And an implant.
3: Abduction. Implant. We've got all kinds of goodies for you.
1: All right. Well... Sean,
3: my wife's flailing her arms in the air. It's starting to stress her out, but it's going to be good, man.
1: Absolutely. And and Robin, you're more than welcome to join us. Or if this is going to get too deep, feel free to walk away.
7: Yep.
1: Yeah. There's certain parts of this story that might be tough for some. So we'll look forward to having you both on next week if we can do it.
6: All right.
1: Thank you so much. Both of you for coming on the program. It was a great first chat. First of many, I hope.
3: Yeah. Well, thanks, Jeremy. I hope so. I think you're going to be pretty intrigued with this whole thing.
1: Any contact information you want to give out?
3: Do you have like a gallery on your website?
1: We can add some pictures there if you'd like, and we can put up a email address or anything like that.
3: Sure. Why don't I do? I'll do that then.
1: All right. So just go to my website once the page is live, and we'll find it there. ParanormalRadio.com. Okay. Sean, thank you. And Robin.
3: Thank you, Jeremy.
1: Absolutely my pleasure. The Lundblades tonight. They'll be back soon. Looking forward to that. Wow. That's all I can say. From the cold, dark depths of a secret dungeon somewhere deep in the remote Pacific Northwest, I'm Jeremy Scott. Good night and God bless.

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7: NBC News Radio, I'm Scott Carr. Polls in Arizona are either closing or closed. Primary voters pick nominees for governor today, several House seats, attorney general, and secretary of state. Republicans voted on a nominee to take on Democratic Governor Katie Hobbs, a race the RNC believes is winnable for them in November. Congressman Andy Biggs, who has the endorsement of President Trump, has been polling well ahead of the primary field, which includes 8-term Congressman David Schweikert. A severe weather outbreak's been prompting flash flood watches and warnings for millions of Americans in the Northeast and Midwest. Earlier, the National Weather Service issued a rare catastrophic flash flood emergency for parts of West Virginia. Andrew Whitman reports some powerful storms rolled through New York and Connecticut today.
8: Spot flooding across the city, Long Island, and Westchester Tuesday, some impacting major roads and highways. Several thousand power outages were reported on Long Island and in Westchester. A worker at the Beardsley Zoo in Bridgeport, Connecticut, was handling a chain-link fence when the storm rolled through and got something between a shock and something worse. Worker was hospitalized and is doing well.
9: President Trump heads to Georgia Wednesday to highlight his administration's efforts on affordability. He'll be speaking at a high school in Marietta just outside of Atlanta to tout the Trump accounts, the initiative that provides a one-time $1,000 U.S. Treasury contribution to an investment account to any child born between 2025 and 2028. Tropical storm Bertha has been getting stronger as it passes near northwest Florida's Gulf Coast, though Jamie Rome with the National Hurricane Center says most of the rain
10: south.
7: Bertha is expected to keep moving westward toward Louisiana. Scott Carr, NBC News Radio.
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7: A former state senator in Maine, Troy Jackson, is now facing reports of having a fiery temper as he enters the race to challenge incumbent Republican Senator Susan Collins. Jackson's widely seen as a likely replacement for former frontrunner Graham Platner, who's dropped out of that race after two women accused him of sexual assault. Reports in the Washington Post cite Democratic operatives in Maine that say Jackson would verbally berate others during his time as Senate president. Reports say Jackson also allegedly threw a water bottle at one of his colleagues. The PGA Tour and Europe's DP World Tour have expanded their global footprint. They're establishing a multi-year partnership with the Asian Tour that runs through at least the year 2029.
13: The leagues announced Tuesday an agreement with the Asian Tour to provide playing and commercial opportunities while creating a path for Asian stars to join the circuits. The deal is being viewed as a major blow to LIV Golf, which had a similar partnership with the Asian Tour before emerging as an upstart challenger to established tours. I'm at Matt and San.
7: A father and son in Northern California are now both charged in the kidnapping of two U.S. Forest Service workers. Daniel Martindale is there.
14: Federal kidnapping charges have been filed against 49-year-old Joseph Henriksen and his 23-year-old son, Phoenix Henriksen. Both are residents of Siskiyou County. It happened last week in the Shasta Trinity National Forest. Prosecutors say the employees were held at gunpoint, zip-tied, and kept inside a trailer for about 15 hours. The abduction took place in a remote area while the pair of employees were conducting field work near Gumboot Lake Campground. The FBI's hostage rescue team secured the release of the two employees and the surrender of both suspects on Friday morning. The father and son are facing life in prison if convicted as charged.
7: Disney has slashed hundreds of more jobs in their latest round of layoffs. Reports say Pixar was the hardest hit Disney film studio in the latest round of layoffs, also impacting ESPN and NFL Network personalities as the two networks begin to integrate. Scott Carr, NBC News Radio.
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18: You lost your magic. They knocked you off your game. Your Carlness went right out the window.
19: What's with this Carlness? 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
22: 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Well, actually, it's a little more than just a hobby. Reader's Digest is considering publishing two of my jokes.
23: Really?
22: Yeah.
24: From Hollywood, it's time now for
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24: Hello, everyone. I'm Carl Amari, and this is Hollywood 360, the show that presents the best in classic radio. This time, Tom Conway stars as Sir Arthur Conan Doyle's detective genius, Sherlock Holmes, with Nigel Bruce as Watson from 1947. Ben Allen Ladd makes a guest appearance on part one of It's Time to Smile, starring Eddie Cantor from 1943. But first, let me say hello to my co-host, Dimply Lisa Wolf. What's up, Dimply?
25: Hey, Carl. What's up?
24: How are you?
25: I'm doing great. How are you?
24: Good.
25: Good. So glad to be back at Hollywood 360.
24: Yes, indeed. Hey, you know what, Lisa?
25: What, Carl?
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24: 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All right, it's time for The Adventures of Sherlock Holmes. This stars Tom Conway as Holmes with Nigel Bruce as Watson from February 10, 1947. This is called The Singular Affair of the Egyptian Curse. Here's part one now of Sherlock Holmes.
26: Cremo Hair Tonic and Cremo Shampoo present The New Adventures of Sherlock Holmes, starring Nigel Bruce as Dr. Watson and Tom Conway as Sherlock Holmes. Tonight, owing to Mr. Conway's illness, the part of Sherlock Holmes will be played by Mr. Ben Wright. And now for our weekly visit with Sherlock Holmes' famous colleague, your friend and mine, Dr. Watson. Good evening, Dr. Watson.
27: Good evening, Mr. Bell. I'm glad to see you. Make yourself at home.
26: Thank you, Dr. Watson. You know, I've been waiting eagerly all week to hear about the singular affair of the ancient Egyptian curse.
27: And a most singular affair it was, to be sure. Had its beginnings in the august halls of the British Museum. I've been looking over my old records to refresh my memory, and even after all these years, it sends what in Scotland they call a cow grew down my spine.
26: Now, Dr. Watson, what about the singular affair which began in the sacrosanct confines of the British Museum?
27: Well, I must admit that I was not a frequent visitor to those gloomy halls, but on this particular morning, Holmes had been insistent. All scientists in London, especially the archaeologists, were agog over the arrival of Lord Cranworth's sensational Egyptian discoveries. For several days, Holmes had been deeply immersed in research among the Cranworth antiquities, so that now I find myself in the Egyptian gallery of the British Museum.
28: I say, Watson, look here. This notation definitely proves the use of stringed instruments as well as flutes as early as 3000 B.C.
27: Hmm? Interesting, Holmes. Indeed.
29: If you please, sir. The smoking is absolutely forbidden.
27: Huh? All right, all right, all right.
29: Hello, Holmes.
28: Watson, I don't think you know Professor Halliday of the British Museum. Professor, this is my friend, Dr. Watson.
29: Dr. Watson? Not the eminent Dr. Eustace Watson, the well-known archaeologist of Edinburgh. I'm honored.
27: No, sir. John H. Watson of Baker Street.
29: Oh, sorry.
28: This is Dr. Watson's first visit to all your magnificent new acquisitions, Professor Halliday.
29: It's a veritable treasure house, gentlemen. Late Lord Cranwood's excavations at the site of ancient Abydos have given the museum a priceless mine of information.
28: Yet the price in human lives has not been inconsiderable. First Lord Cranwood himself, only a few days after the shrine of Harshafit was opened.
29: A man of almost 80, Mr. Holmes. The strain and excitement of the discovery were too much for him.
28: No doubt. And then a month later, Dr. Duma, disappearing mysteriously from camp, only to be found hopelessly insane and babbling madly before he died. Young Wilson vanished into thin air and assumed to have been lost overboard from the ship that was bringing the expedition back to England. Oh, it was a calm, moonlit night.
29: Don't tell me that you, of more people believe this newspaper talk of harsher fates. Curse, Mr. Holmes.
28: I believe nothing that is not susceptible of proof, Professor. Evidently, the new Lord Cranwood is quite undisturbed by any threats of a curse upon his family. I've seen him working here every day this week.
27: Oh, is that Lord Cranwood?
28: Yes, the this middle-aged man over there, just beyond that fifth sarcophagus.
27: With which?
28: A chap with a rather florid face, just packing those notes into his briefcase.
27: Looks good enough, I must say. Judging from his appearance, I should think that the curse of all what's his name wouldn't have much luck with him.
29: You'll excuse me, gentlemen. I want a word with Lord Cranwood before he
27: leaves. Mr. Holmes, supposing I run along, I'll meet you at the club for lunch and...
29: Lord Cranwood, what's the matter?
27: Why, he's collapsed.
28: Quick, Watson.
29: I don't understand. He just seemed to keel over.
28: Let me take a look at him. You were standing right beside him, Professor. Just what happened?
29: Well, I was speaking to him. He clutched his throat, tried to say something, and collapsed.
27: Holmes.
28: Yes, Watson?
27: The man's dead.
29: Impossible.
28: Cause of death, Watson?
27: I should have said heart, but...
28: Curious rigidity of the muscles of his hands and throat aren't consistent with that diagnosis. Is that it, Watson?
27: Quite correct, Holmes.
28: You would better notify Scotland Yard at once, Professor Halliday.
29: Scotland Yard, Mr. Holmes? Suggesting?
28: I suggest nothing, Professor Halliday. But Lord Cranwood has died extremely suddenly. In view of the three previous deaths which have occurred among the members of the expedition, I feel that this is definitely a matter for the police.
29: I'll send for them at once.
28: I'm certain, Watson, that a second look at Lord Cranwood's body will suggest to your mind a cause of death with which you cannot be unfamiliar after your army career in India. The congested eyeballs. The rigid neck muscles.
27: You mean snake bite?
28: Precisely. The bite of some venomous and highly poisonous snake is the only cause consistent with these appearances.
27: But there are no snakes here in the British Museum?
28: That, Watson, is why I sent for Scotland Yard.
27: You've been pacing up and down now for two solid days, Holmes. Would it be too much to ask you to be seated for at least 5 minutes?
28: I'm sorry, Watson. The lack of any satisfactory solution to the problem of Lord Cranwood's death has driven me almost out of my mind.
27: You find the problem insoluble, then?
28: So far. Come in. Ah, Inspector Lestrade. I've been expecting a call from you.
0: This thing's here got me beat, Mr. Holmes.
27: Sit down, Inspector. Can I get you a drink?
0: Thank you, Doctor. I'll be glad of one. Well, we've got the coroner's verdict, Mr. Holmes, and much good it does us. Death by misadventure from unknown causes.
28: Well, you could hardly expect a coroner's jury to say more. Did the Home Office pathologist confirm my opinion?
27: Here you are, Lestrade.
0: Well, thank you, Doctor. Oh, yes, Mr. Holmes. All the appearances of death were consistent with the bite of some deadly snake. But did we find any snakes running around? Were there any snake bites on the deceased body? No. Why, you yourself, within a few yards of the man, Mr. Holmes, and you know as well as I do that if a man gets bitten by a snake, he's going to let out a yell.
28: I know exactly how you feel, Lestrade.
0: And have you seen the papers? Scotland Yard baffled by 5,000-year-old curse. Death strikes again from Egyptian tomb.
28: You can't blame the journalist, Lestrade. It's a newspaper editor's dream.
0: And Scotland Yard's nightmare. Well, I must be off. The commissioner wants to see me this afternoon. You can be thankful this isn't one of your cases, Mr. Holmes. I think this one would be too much even for you.
27: I've never seen Lestrade quite so worked up before.
28: And I can't say that I blame him, Watson. Well, come along. Since the late Lord Cranwood's funeral is to take place at 2 o'clock, we might well stroll over to Hanover Square. Perhaps a brisk walk may serve to blow the cobwebs from our brains.
27: It's the first time I've known you stand about outside a church at a funeral, Holmes, peering at the relatives of a dead man.
28: I'm anxious to see the new Lord Cranwood, as well as his relatives. He was a nephew of the late Lord's, you know. The family's interest in Egyptology has been inherited by him, along with the title.
1: Here they come.
2: There's the new Lord Cranwood.
1: I wouldn't want to be in his boots with a curse hanging over me head.
28: There's Lord Cranwood, Watson.
27: Husky-looking young chap. Looks as though it'd take more than a family curse to get him down. Who's that coming after him? The pale young fellow in the wheelchair.
28: His cousin, a Mr. Neville Robertson, I believe. Been hopelessly paralyzed ever since boyhood. Horse rolled on him while hunting.
27: Yes, the lines of pain and suffering are very evident in the poor fellow's face.
28: That must be Robertson's older brother, Mr. Oliver Robertson. That rather heavy set young man just coming out. I assume that's his wife with him, the girl with the black veil.
27: Well, it's rather rough on them. All these curious people staring. Come along, Holmes. Let's be off.
28: Very well, Watson. I've seen all that I
1: beg your pardon, sir. Aren't you Mr. Sherlock Holmes?
28: Yes.
1: Whom
29: my name's Oliver Roberts. Fortunate coincidence, my seeing you here. I'd intended sending you a message this evening.
3: A message?
29: Yes, I wanted you to... Well, this is hardly the place to discuss such matters. I'm staying at my cousin Lord Cranwell's house. I wonder if you'd be good enough to come there this evening.
3: Would 9 o'clock be satisfactory?
29: Excellent, Mr. Holmes. Good day, sir.
3: Good day, Mr. Roberts.
29: Oh, come in, gentlemen, come in. I don't think you know my wife. Dear, may I introduce Mr. Sherlock Holmes?
3: How do you do? And this is my colleague, Dr. Watson.
4: How do you do?
5: I'm very happy to see you here, Mr. Holmes. And you too, Dr. Watson.
29: Mr. Holmes, my wife and I, well, to put it frankly, have asked you to come here because we're afraid. Not for ourselves, but for my cousin, the new Lord Cranwell.
5: Mr. Holmes, neither Oliver nor myself is of a nervous temperament. If you've read the accounts of the Cranwell expedition, you must appreciate my feeling that we're contending against more than mere ill fate.
29: Four members of the same small group, dying mysteriously or by violence within a few weeks of each other.
4: So what are you doing? Put any stock in all this talk about an ancient Egyptian curse?
29: I don't really know.
3: Tell me, Mr. Robertson, does the new Lord Cranwood share your fears?
29: I regret to say he does not. He laughed when I told him I'd asked you here.
3: Am I interrupting a council of war, or may I be permitted to be present?
29: Oh, come in by all means, Neville. Here, let me give you a hand with your wheelchair.
3: I can manage.
29: My brother Neville, gentlemen. Mr. Sherlock Holmes and Dr. Watson.
3: I assume that the presence of the celebrated sleuth of Baker Street is not unconnected with the curse of the Cranwood.
5: Please, Neville, don't make much fun of us for being frightened. After all, it's Derek we're worrying about, not ourselves.
3: Time enough for you to worry, Oliver, when the curse catches up with Derek. Then you'll be Lord Cranwood yourself, and it'll be my turn to start worrying. I gather, Mr. Robertson, that you are somewhat skeptical regarding the efficacy of Harshafit's 5,000-year-old curse.
29: My granduncle died of heart failure after the excitement of discovering the tomb. Dr. Dumas's death was certainly not the first case of sunstroke that's ever been heard of in Egypt. And Wilson, who fell overboard from the ship, was notoriously fond of the bottle. Does that answer your question?
3: Ingenious, Mr. Robertson, but it leaves out of account your uncle's death in the British Museum the other day.
29: I could offer you a dozen theories to account for that, but I doubt if they'd be sensational enough to please you. Mr. Holmes, regardless of what my cousin may say, and I know he'll agree with my brother, I wish to engage you to prevent any repetition of the tragedies which have already struck this family.
5: Do say you will, Mr. Holmes.
3: I will do my best, Mr. Robertson, to keep Lord Cranwood safe from harm, but without his cooperation, I greatly fear that I...
29: Stimson said he wanted to see me, Oliver. Oh, I beg your pardon. I didn't know you had guests.
3: I very much want to see you, Derek. This is Mr. Sherlock Holmes and Dr. Watson. My cousin, Lord Cranwood, gentlemen.
4: Hello?
3: I'm sorry, gentlemen. I have no sympathy with my brother's fears, nor do I see any necessity for dragging detectives into this matter. I trust you'll excuse me. Good night. Well, you see, Mr. Holmes, it's just as I told you.
5: But I do hope you'll do your best anyway, Mr. Holmes.
3: I promise you I shall.
29: Your task won't be made any easier, Mr. Holmes, by my cousin's stubborn determination to continue working at the museum. He's arranged with Professor Halliday to work there at night in the future, beginning tomorrow. He wishes to avoid the stares of the curious.
3: Interesting. Great Scott, my watch must have stopped. 9:30 and I haven't as yet fed my snakes.
4: Snakes? Say snakes?
3: Why, yes, Doctor. Since my affliction debars me from digging in Egyptian tombs and similar active pastimes, I amuse myself with a small herpetarium. Would you care to see my collection?
4: Good heavens, no.
3: Or some other time, perhaps, Mr. Robertson. Dr. Watson and I must be off.
4: Good. Snakes. I must say, Holmes, that I find that sinister cripple Neville and his nasty collection of poisonous reptiles highly suspicious.
3: Well, there's no doubt that Neville's personality has been warped by his affliction. And the availability of snake venom is, of course, significant.
4: Look at his motive, Holmes. Look at his motive. The Cranwood title and the Cranwood fortune.
3: But there's one thing you've forgotten, Watson. Even if the new Lord Cranwood were to die, it would be Neville's older brother who would inherit. Oliver and his wife would become Lord and Lady Cranwood.
4: Are you trying to tell me that a murderer who'd killed two men would boggle at a third? If Cranwood dies and Oliver gets the title, he'd be the last barrier in Neville's way. I don't like to say it, Holmes, but for once you seem to be singly obtuse about the facts in this case.
3: Possibly, Watson. At any rate, I intend that you and I shall be present, although concealed, when Lord Cranwood visits the Egyptian galleries tomorrow night.
4: You mean that you anticipate an attempt upon his life?
3: As I have told you on previous occasions, Watson, it's a great mistake to theorize ahead of one's data.
4: Sir Holmes, you don't really put any faith in all this talk about the supernatural curse.
3: Do you, Watson?
4: I dash it on, of course not.
6: arm yourself with your service revolver.
27: Oh, really?
6: Yes, Watson. I should like to be in readiness for anything we may encounter at the British Museum. Supernatural or otherwise.

0: this way, to the northern vestibule.
1: That's it, Holmes. What's that thing? Looks like a coffin.
0: That's what it is.
1: Oh, good Scott.
0: Ah, here we are. Ah, he'll no doubt work at that long table. It has the only decent light in the room. You take that side of the table, Watson. I'll take this. Make certain there's no one and nothing concealed.
1: You're not expecting to find a snake anywhere, are you, Holmes?
0: I don't expect to find anything. I merely wish to make certain that there is nothing to find. Down careful, Watson. Knock over that little figure.
1: What the devil is it?
0: The Egyptians call those little statues the Answerers. They were buried in the cedar coffins within the sarcophagi to accompany the dead and obey their orders.
1: There's an idea, I must say. Well, there's nothing hidden on this side of the table.
0: Nor here. Now, there's an excellent spot to conceal ourselves. Over here, Watson.
1: Great. God, what a horrible sight. What sort of a nightmare is that?
0: Appropriately or not, it's a statue of Harshafit, a ram-headed god. Oh, excellent, Watson. Now, this will do perfectly. We can see everything in the room from behind here.
1: Just what are you expecting, Holmes?
0: I don't know. Quiet. Someone coming. It's Lord Cranford.
2: He's taking his papers out of his briefcase. Oh, now that he's turned the lamp up, I can see it better. He's all right so far. He's settling down to work.
0: What? Something's wrong. Quick!
2: He must have fainted.
0: Here's the antitoxin. Give him the injection. Hurry!
2: It's too late, Holmes. He's dead.
1: I say, Holmes, if you won't have any lunch, do at least take a cup of tea.
0: No, thank you, Watson. I'm not hungry.
1: You've been saying that ever since that poor fellow, Derek, was killed the night before last. You simply must eat, Holmes.
0: My appetite will return when I have a solution for this case, Watson, and not before.
1: Well, I've hesitated to say it, Holmes, but if that man had died by any natural means in front of our very eyes, I'm perfectly certain that you would have solved the riddle.
0: Well, if your hypothesis is correct, Watson, this case is not a matter for mortals' minds. And that I refuse to admit.
1: Well, we saw him come in, we saw him open his briefcase, he turned up the lamp, sat down...
0: Thank you, Watson.
1: Thank you for what?
0: Just given me some remarkably interesting food for thought.
1: Oh, really? Come in. Why, Mrs. Robertson. Oh, I beg your pardon. It's Lady Cranwood now, isn't it?
3: It makes me unhappy to say that it is, Dr. Watson.
0: Won't you sit down, Lady Cranwood? I've already expressed to your husband my deep feeling over the tragedy I failed to prevent.
3: Let me assure you, Mr. Holmes, that neither my husband nor I feel that you were in any way to blame.
0: I appreciate your kindness, Lady Cranwood, but I still blame myself for having failed to reach a solution.
3: And that is why I've come to see you this morning, Mr. Holmes. I hardly know how to say it. My suspicion is such a horrible one.
1: There, my dear.
3: I'm convinced that Oliver is in deadly peril. And from his own brother.
0: You hear that, Holmes?
3: You felt it too, Dr. Watson. Oh, I've been fighting down a horrible thought, denying it even to myself. But I felt I had to tell you, Mr. Holmes.
0: Have you any proof, Lady Cranford? Anything definite on which to base such an accusation?
3: Only Neville's snares and his jealousy of my husband. And those horrible snakes of his.
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20: Perhaps you may be able to assist me in confirming or disproving your suspicions of Neville, Lady Grant.
21: Anything I can do, Mr. Holmes. Anything.
20: I imagine that the entire family, and the servants as well, will all be attending the funeral this afternoon.
21: Yes, of course.
20: Then if you will be good enough to leave me your key to the house, I shall take advantage of everyone's absence to go there and investigate one or two possibilities that have occurred.
21: Of course, Mr. Holmes. Here is the key.
20: Thank you. And one other thing. I should appreciate it if you would ask your husband to meet Watson and myself at the museum tonight, about 9 o'clock.
21: The museum?
20: Yes. I feel that a reenactment of the late Lord Cranwood's death may bring us to a solution.
21: You think it's necessary, Mr. Holmes?
20: I think it is vitally necessary.
21: Very well. I will ask my husband to meet you at the museum at 9. I must go now. Goodbye, Dr. Watson.
22: Goodbye. A woman, no wonder she's overwrought.
20: Come, Watson. Your hat and stick. We have work to do.
22: Cranwood's house, you mean?
20: Well, I shall go there this afternoon. But meanwhile, I want you to take a note to Lestrade.

0: Scotland Yard and personally see to it that he gets it.
1: And then?
0: Meet me at 9 o'clock tonight at the British Museum.
2: Well, I must say, Holmes, that as long as we had to come back to this Chamber of Horrors, I'm glad that you insisted on a decent amount of illumination.
0: Since we won't be concealing ourselves this evening, Watson, I asked Professor Halliday to leave the Egyptian gallery fully lighted. Now you sit here, Watson.
2: Well, as long as none of the professors are about, Holmes, I don't suppose the museum will be shaken to its foundations if I smoke the pipe. That's better.
3: Good evening, Lord Cranwood.
0: Good evening. Lady Cranwood?
3: Mr. Holmes, Dr. Watson.
0: Good evening.
3: Well, I fail to see what purpose will be served by a reenactment of my cousin's tragic death, but I'm willing to do anything within my power that will offer any hope.
4: I insist on coming with Oliver, Mr. Holmes. I'm afraid every moment I'm away from him.
0: Well, now, Lord Cranwood, let us try in every way to duplicate your cousin's actions of 2 nights ago. I have here his briefcase, and I'd like you to enter through those doors, carrying the briefcase in your left hand and humming a tune.
3: Right. Ready?
0: Right, go ahead. Now, put the briefcase down on this table. Take off your hat and coat and put them on the table.
3: Any particular place you want them?
0: Let us place them on the table as your cousin did. Now, open the briefcase.
3: Ouch. I thought I...
0: What were you about to say?
3: Nothing.
0: You were about to say, Lord Cranwood, that you thought the ingenious adaptation of the Borgia's poison needle had been removed from its mount in the briefcase lock.
3: What on earth are you talking about?
0: I found that fiendishly clever mechanism in your study this afternoon.
4: Mr. Holmes, what do you mean?
0: I mean that this briefcase was fitted with a poison needle, which was removed after Derek's death.
4: Oh, no.
0: And which I replaced when I found it at your house this afternoon.
4: How horrible, how utterly vile.
0: I also found some of the poison, Lord Cranwood. And I greatly fear that when I remounted the needle in the briefcase after my experiments, some of the venom may have remained on it.
4: It was Neville.
3: Plus Holmes, sheer bluff. You wouldn't dare.
0: If you think I'm bluffing, Lord Cranwood, why is your face going so pale? You're clutching your arm with your other hand. Why?
3: Fiend, it was poison.
4: Oh, darling.
3: My arm's swelling. It's going numb. There's no feeling left in my hand.
4: No, Oliver. Mr. Holmes must be mad.
3: Must you, Holmes? You killed me. All right, I did it. I killed the others, but you'll never hang me.
4: Oliver!
0: All right, Lestrade. There's your confession.
5: It's a confession, all right, Mr. Holmes, but all you've given us is the corpse of a murderer.
4: He's dead. You've killed him.
0: Not a bit of it. He's only collapsed from fear.
2: Holmes, the pain in his arm, the symptoms.
0: Merely a harmless, though painful solution, which I placed on the poison needle.
4: Oh!
0: Catch her, Watson. She's fainting.
2: And Oliver's a fiend, Holmes. An absolute fiend.
0: Oh, unquestionably. But you must admit that his hiring us was an ingenious attempt at a novel method of removing all possible suspicion from himself. And now he'll pay the penalty for murdering at least 2 men.
2: Good thing, too, though I'm sure I don't know how you ever found out about the briefcase.
0: Why, you gave me the clue, Watson. You yourself.
2: I did?
0: Back in Baker Street when you were talking about the second death. You mentioned that we had seen Lord Cranwood enter the room. Open his briefcase.
2: Well, we did.
0: Exactly. But until you mentioned it, the significant fact had escaped me that the only object common to both deaths and handled by both men was the briefcase.
2: Gracious me. Well, that solves the mystery of the ancient Egyptian curse.
0: Does it, Watson? Have you forgotten the 3 who died previously under such strange circumstances after they had opened Harshafit's temple?
2: You mean that you really believe in that stupid curse?
0: Those 3 deaths have still not been explained. I doubt that they ever will be. There are powers, Watson, higher powers, of which we poor humans still know nothing.

0: Sherlock Holmes adventure was suggested by an incident in Sir Arthur Conan Doyle's story, A Study in Scarlet. Nigel Bruce appeared by permission of California Pictures. Tonight, the part of Sherlock Holmes was played by Mr. Ben Wright. The Sherlock Holmes series is produced by Tom McKnight, with original music composed and conducted by Alex Steinert. This is Joseph Bell speaking for Kreml Hair Tonic and Kreml Shampoo, and inviting you to be with us next week at this same time, when Dr. Watson will tell us about the adventure of the Creeping Man. This is ABC, the American Broadcasting Company.
1: And that's The Adventures of Sherlock Holmes from February 10, 1947, with a singular affair of the Egyptian curse, starring Tom Conway and Nigel Bruce, sponsored by Lisa's second favorite hair tonic, Kreml, because I know you like wild root cream oil. That's your first choice.
2: I like them both. Hair tonic is really my thing.
1: Yeah, I know. It's kind of greasy, and that's why your hair always looks so kind of greasy.
2: You know, it's a look.
1: Yeah, it is a look. You're right. Absolutely true.
2: It's a good look.
1: It is, especially with your hair.
2: Well, it does look good on me, yeah. I must admit.
1: All right, in just a moment, it's the Eddie Cantor Show on It's Time to Smile. 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
2: 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You can also see a few behind-the-scenes photos of Mike and Carl. I'm not sure if I made the cut, but there are plenty of photos there to check out.
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1: 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All right, time for Eddie Cantor. He was on the air a long, long time at a very successful radio program. This episode is from December 8, 1943. His special guest is Alan Ladd. It's sponsored by Sal Hepatica. Here's part one of the Eddie Cantor Show.
3: Ladies and gentlemen, Bristol Myers, the makers of Ipana for the smile of beauty and Sal Hepatica for the smile of health, present It's Time to Smile with Alan Ladd, currently appearing in Paramount's And Now Tomorrow, Nora Martin, Burt Gordon, the Mad Russian, Cookie Fairchild's Orchestra, The Sportsman, yours truly, Harry Von Zell, and starring Eddie Cantor!

0: ladies and gentlemen. Harry Bonsell, have I got some hot news. Hot news, Harry.
1: You have?
0: Don't tell a soul. It's secret information.
1: Secret information? Well, what is it?
0: President Roosevelt is planning to visit America.
2: Nobody. I planted my own Christmas tree in my backyard.
1: Well,
2: wouldn't like to be planted in your backyard?
0: Me? Now, wait a minute, Alan. I've heard about your strong-arm method, see? But it won't get you anywhere with me, see?

0: You can carry it home for $100.
1: $100 for a tree? What, does it grow butter? Carry it home? I couldn't get anywhere with a big tree like that.
0: Well, here's a smaller one with more branches. It costs $200.
1: $200? That tree? What's in it, Dorothy L'Amour?
0: What do you care? What do you care? You couldn't get anywhere with her either.
1: Careful what you say, Alan. I happen to be a pretty tough guy myself. Fearless muscle.
0: Okay.
1: Ouch!
0: I don't see any muscle.
1: You squashed it!
0: I'll do worse than that if you don't buy one of these trees. Here's a nice one.
1: You call that nice? It's only got two limbs on it.
0: So is Dietrich. Is that bad?
1: Look, Alan, you're wasting your time here. I can't buy any trees from you. Because Ida doesn't want any.
0: Ida. Your mom?
1: Ida, that happens to be my other half.
0: Oh, I was wondering what happened to the rest of you.
1: I mean, she's my wife and the best welder at Lockheed. Look, I want to tell you something. She's the woman who presented me with five girls. In fact, after our last daughter was born, the government awarded her an E.
0: E for excellence?
1: Yeah, E for enough. Look, I'll tell you. Now take your trees and get going, Alan. I'm not buying anything from you, understand?
0: Okay, no hard feelings. Just to show you I'm a right guy, here's a little Christmas package for you. A clock with no hands.
1: Gee, thanks, Al. Wait a minute, a clock with no hands? How will I be able to tell what time it is?
0: When it blows up in your puss, it'll be exactly 6:30.
1: You mean a time bomb? Alan, is it really set to explode at 6:30?
0: Exactly.
1: Is that for Eastern or Pacific Coast time?
0: What's the difference?
1: What's the difference? If it's Eastern time, I've already been dead for 3 hours.
0: Three hours? You look like rigor mortis set in 20 years ago.
1: Yeah, well, what?
2: Oh, congratulate me, Eddie. You know what? I just saw Alan land outside, and I beat him to a pulp. I hit him with a right in the
3: Harry,
2: left.
3: Harry,
2: I gave him the old uppercut.
3: Harry.
2: I swung an uppercut,
3: Harry.
2: And I knocked him out.
3: You knocked out Alan Ladd? Hey, listen, I happen to be...
2: Oh, quiet, Buck. I'm talking to the man. So, he gets up, see?
3: Yeah.
2: He gets up, and I says to him, "You're Alan Ladd," and I nails him with a right jab. "So you're Alan Ladd," I says. And I swung with a left and a right and a left.
3: Harry.
2: And this guy...
1: Harry,
2: goes
1: this
2: down.
1: Is Alan Ladd.
2: How do you do, Buck? Yeah. So he's down, see? Flat on his face, and there I'm counting over him, see?
1: Harry.
2: One,
1: Harry,
2: two,
1: this is Alan Ladd.
2: Yeah, well, I...
0: Right, who are you?
1: That's right.
2: Who am I? I'm the late Harry Von Zell. Eddie, I'm sorry I lied about this thing. I give you back your $50, but I spent it.
1: You did? Oh, well, that's all right. No hard feelings, chum. Just to show you I'm a right guy, here's a little Christmas package for you. It's a clock with no hands.
2: Oh, well, gee, thanks, Eddie.
0: The clock, huh?
1: Yeah.
2: Oh, gosh, listen, it's running, too. This is the last thing I expected to get.
1: It is the last thing, Harry, it is. Take that thing out of here, will you?
2: Okay, Eddie, I got a date anyway. I think I'll blow uptown.
1: You certainly will. Goodbye, Harry.
0: You know, I've been thinking things over, Eddie. I don't think a fella like you with a large family should buy one of my Christmas trees.
1: Oh, you mean it, Alan? I don't have to buy one?
0: What? I'm going to sell you 50 of them at $100 each.
1: $100? Well, that's $5,000. What do you want, blood?
0: If I did, would I come to you?
1: Huh? I don't...
0: Now, look, I got to make another business call. While I'm gone, you can make up your mind to give me that $5,000.
1: Never mind. You're not so tough you could scare me, Alan Ladd. I've dealt with people who are really tough. George Raft, Edward G. Robinson, Hedy Lamarr.
0: Hedy Lamarr's tough?
1: I didn't get this black eye trying to kiss Humphrey Bogart. You said you were going. Go ahead. But don't expect me to be here when you get back.
0: You'll be here.
1: What?
0: I'm going to tie you to this chair. There. You're all tied up.
1: How'd you tie me up so fast?
0: I used to work for a meat packing company. Wrapping hams is my specialty.
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11: News Radio, I'm Scott Carr. Polls in Arizona are either closing or closed. Primary voters pick nominees for governor today. Several House seats, Attorney General, and Secretary of State. Republicans voted on a nominee to take on Democratic Governor Katie Hobbs, a race the RNC believes is winnable for them in November. Congressman Andy Biggs, who has the endorsement of President Trump, has been polling well ahead of the primary field, which includes eight-term Congressman David Schweikert. A severe weather outbreak's been prompting flash flood watches and warnings for millions of Americans in the Northeast and Midwest. Earlier, the National Weather Service issued a rare catastrophic flash flood emergency for parts of West Virginia. Andrew Whitman reports some powerful storms rolled through New York and Connecticut today.
12: Spot flooding across the city, Long Island, and Westchester Tuesday, some impacting major roads and highways. Several thousand power outages were reported on Long Island and in Westchester. Worker at the Beardsley Zoo in Bridgeport, Connecticut, was handling a chain-link fence when the storm rolled through and got something between a shock and something worse. Worker was hospitalized and is doing well.
11: President Trump heads to Georgia Wednesday to highlight his administration's efforts on affordability. He'll be speaking at a high school in Marietta, just outside of Atlanta, to tout the Trump accounts. The initiative that provides a one-time $1,000 U.S. Treasury contribution to an investment account to any child born between 2025 and 2028. Tropical Storm Bertha's been getting stronger as it passes near northwest Florida's Gulf Coast, though Jamie Rome with the National Hurricane Center says most of the rain and storms have been staying out to sea so far.
13: The storm is experiencing what we call northerly shear, where there's strong winds to the north that are pushing all of that shower and thunderstorm activity to the south.
11: Bertha's expected to keep moving westward toward Louisiana. Scott Carr, NBC News Radio.
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11: State Senator in Maine, Troy Jackson's now facing reports of having a fiery temper as he enters the race to challenge incumbent Republican Senator Susan Collins. Jackson's widely seen as a likely replacement for former frontrunner Graham Platner, who's dropped out of that race after two women accused him of sexual assault. Reports in the Washington Post cite Democratic operatives in Maine that say Jackson would verbally berate others during his time as Senate President. Reports say Jackson also allegedly threw a water bottle at one of his colleagues. The PGA Tour and Europe's DP World Tour have expanded their global footprint. They're establishing a multi-year partnership with the Asian Tour that runs through at least the year 2029.
16: The leagues announced Tuesday an agreement with the Asian Tour to provide playing and commercial opportunities while creating a path for Asian stars to join the circuits. The deal is being viewed as a major blow to LIV Golf, which had a similar partnership with the Asian Tour before emerging as an upstart challenger to established tours. I'm at Matt and Sen.
11: A father and son in Northern California are now both charged in the kidnapping of two U.S. Forest Service workers.
17: Joseph Henriksen and his 23-year-old son, Phoenix Henriksen, both are residents of Siskiyou County. It happened last week in the Shasta Trinity National Forest. Prosecutors say the employees were held at gunpoint, zip-tied, and kept inside a trailer for about 15 hours. The abduction took place in a remote area while the pair of employees were conducting field work near Gumboot Lake Campground. The FBI's hostage rescue team secured the release of the two employees and the surrender of both suspects on Friday morning. The father and son are facing life in prison if convicted as charged.
11: Disney has slashed hundreds of more jobs in their latest round of layoffs. Reports say Pixar was the hardest hit Disney film studio in the latest round of layoffs, also impacting ESPN and NFL Network personalities as the two networks begin to integrate. Scott Carr, NBC News Radio.
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22: Abby someone. Abby who?
23: Abby Normal.
24: What do you do, Carl? Carl is an inventor / entrepreneur.
25: Yeah, I'm still looking for that home run, you know? I mean, when I saw the iPod first time, I was like, man, I could have kicked myself.
24: It was so hard on him.
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4: 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I'm Carl Amari, and this is Hollywood 360, the show that presents the best in classic radio. This time, it's part two of a comedy episode of It's Time to Smile, starring Eddie Cantor with special guest Alan Ladd from 1943. Then Larry Hayne stars as a home front soldier on the Columbia Workshop from 1946. 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What's up, Lisa?
6: All good, Carl.
4: Last time we began listening to It's Time to Smile, starring Eddie Cantor, his special guest Alan Ladd. Let's go back to December 8, 1943 for the conclusion.
1: Oh, I...
3: Tie this handkerchief over your mouth so you won't scream for help.
1: Please don't!
3: There, that'll keep you quiet. And don't expect that bond cell to come to your rescue. That time bomb he's got will probably explode any minute. So long, sweetheart. Gee, now his eyes really pop out, don't they?
1: Well, look at you. All wrapped up for Christmas. Yeah, I can't hear what you... Eddie, with Christmas coming on, I came back to ask you if I could get my next week's salary in advance.
3: Yeah. Yeah, well, I know you can't talk with that handkerchief over your mouth, so I'll just take it out of your pocket.
1: Yeah,

0: $1 bonus, I tell you what I'm going to do, Eddie. Here, I'm going to give you back the clock you gave. What'd you say? Oh, yeah, and a Merry Christmas to you, too. Come on.
1: From these ropes. Oh, listen to that time bomb. I gotta call for help before it explodes. Maybe I could knock over that telephone receiver.
2: This is the operator.
1: Thank heaven, operator, quick. Get me the police department.
2: Sorry, you will have to dial that number direct.
1: I don't know the number.
2: You can look it up in your directory.
1: If I could look it up in the directory, would I be wasting my time with you? What am I, a jerk?
2: I will get you information.
1: I'm sitting here with a time bomb. It's going to explode any minute. Will you please get me the police department?
3: Which one do you want? The one on Fountain Avenue, Vine Street, or Hollywood Boulevard?
1: It doesn't matter. In a minute, I'll be spread out all over Los Angeles.
3: The Hollywood number is Oxford 7219.
1: All right, I want Oxford 7219.
3: I will connect you with the operator.
2: Hello, this is the operator.
1: Get me Oxford 7219.
2: Sorry, that number has been changed.
1: Well, what is the new number?
2: I will get you information.
1: Again! Hello, information?
4: This is the repair department.
1: Repair department? Look, this is Eddie Cantor.
4: Sorry, you we can't repair.
1: Hello.
5: Hello, who's it?
1: This is Eddie Cantor, and I want the operator.
5: Sorry, you must have the wrong connection. This is the police department.
1: Police department? What do I want? Police department!

0: like you, I just bounced them.
1: Are you going to keep me here?
0: Yeah. And this time I'll make sure you won't be able to make any more phone calls. I'll tie this hanging over your mouth so tight.
1: Well, you can't... Now, hold on there, Alan, lad. Just a minute.
0: Come on, what's eating you, Tubby?
1: Tell them off, Harry. Go on, Harry, tell them off. Go ahead.
2: But I will. Now, listen, lad. Would you want to be guilty of concealing that certain something that lends so much to one's personality? Would you want to hide that which gives a person charm and attractiveness?
0: Well, no.
2: Then don't tie that handkerchief over Cantor's mouth.
0: I don't get it.
2: Well, don't you see it? Betty has a very attractive smile, and that hanky would hide.
0: Oh, gee. Gee, I'm sorry. I never thought of that.
2: Well, sir, I'll bet there are a lot of things about an attractive smile that you never thought of. Do you realize how important healthy gums are to sound teeth and sparkling smiles? Well, dentists realize it. For firmer gums, brighter teeth, and naturally a more attractive smile, Ipana toothpaste and gum massage.
0: Okay, Von Zell, you said your piece. I'll get your package over there and you can get going.
3: Psst, Harry, when you get outside, go to the detective bureau down the hall and send me a bodyguard quick.
0: Right. All right, here's your package. Now come on, get out of here. Scram.
2: Yes, sir. Yep. Goodbye.
0: And be careful with that package. It's a time bomb.
2: Okay.
3: Well, Alan, you pushed me around a lot. So far, you've gotten away with it, but...
0: What were you saying, Cantor?
3: Just this. You're through pushing me around. Von Zell is sending over a man who's going to take care of you. A bodyguard. A tough gorilla.
0: Yeah, who is he?
3: Who? Send you to protect me? You're not much of a bodyguard.
4: You ain't got much of a body.
3: Russia, listen to me. This is the man who's been threatening me, Alan Ladd.
4: That's very funny, very funny.
3: What? What's very funny?
4: Camper finally got himself a lad.
0: Now listen, you Siberian smudge bot. I don't like your button in here. How would you like to be a corpse?
5: Is there any future in it?
3: Careful, Russia.
0: One more word out of you, Russian, and I'll pin down your ears, flatten your nose, blacken your eyes, and bash in your head.
5: Wouldn't give me a shampoo, eh?
3: Careful, Russian. If you're here to protect me, get to work.
4: Okay. Well, let me tell you something. When it comes to being a bodyguard, I'm pretty smart. And if you're looking for a punch in the nose, take that. And that.
3: Russian. You're hitting me.
4: See how smart I am.
3: Oh, you couldn't protect anybody.
4: I, sir, am Napoleon's personal bodyguard.
0: Ah, you fool. Haven't you heard Napoleon is dead?
4: I knew I shouldn't have taken the day off.
3: Do something, Russian. Fight them. Show them how strong you are.
4: Very well. To demonstrate my strength, I will now tear this telephone book in half. On second thought, I will just tear this magazine in half. On third thought, I will tear this newspaper in half. Got any Kleenex?
3: What are you feeling about? Kleenex. That's no way to impress Alan Ladd. He's tough, Russian. Didn't you see him in the last picture he made with Veronica Lake?
4: Veronica Lake. Oh, I enjoyed looking at Veronica Lake in the glass keyhole.
3: Not keyhole. The glass key.
4: You look through what you like, and I'll look through what I like.
3: How did Von Zell send you over here as my bodyguard?
4: Because what?
3: He likes me.
4: He likes you, but there. Leave him alone. Von Zell even gave me a Christmas present. This package with a clock in it. I think I'll open it.
3: No, Russian. Don't open it, please. Don't open it.
4: What an unusual clock. Look, Kemper. No hands.

sportsman, the Russian, and myself sing a brand new ditty called She's the Daughter of Mademoiselle

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2: She's not a nurse that takes your pulse, but who can get the same results? 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
1: The Mademoiselle from

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2: All right, Lisa, it's time now for the Columbia Workshop. This was a drama that came to CBS Radio in 1936, lasting until 1943. Then it returned again in 1946 for two seasons. It was a very innovative series that gave authors, directors, sound engineers, and composers many opportunities to experiment the use of sound as a device for enhancing narrative. Its productions were often audacious, from Orson Welles' two-part dramatization of Hamlet to Archibald MacLeish's eloquent anti-war poem, Air Raid, to the early works of Arch Obler. The directors included William N. Robeson, John Houseman, Fletcher Markle, and Norman Corwin. The series was a 1946 Peabody Award winner for Outstanding Entertainment in Drama. We have an episode for you now from a broadcast date of February 16, 1946. It's called Just a Plain Blue Suit. It stars Larry Haynes. Here's the Columbia Workshop.
1: 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Today, for the third program in the new Columbia Workshop series, Just a Plain Blue Suit, written by David Leeson. The special music was composed and conducted by Norman Lockwood. The program is produced and directed by Howard G. Barnes.
5: And in token of the gratitude of the free people of the United States of America, it gives me extreme pleasure to present to you your country's supreme gift, the Congressional Medal of Honor.
6: Thank you, Mr. Secretary.
5: Thank you, sir. Sergeant Murphy, step forward, please. Sergeant Murphy, for your aggressive action, valorous conduct on the initial beachhead of Okinawa, for your courageous and successful attempts to rescue three wounded comrades while under severe enemy mortar and machine gun fire, although already twice wounded yourself, your superior officers have recommended you for the highest award which can be given by the American people. Sergeant Murphy, as representative of the President of the United States of America, it is now my privilege to bestow upon you the Congressional Medal of Honor.
6: Thank you, Mr. Secretary.
5: Thank you, Sergeant. Civilian Joe Vanelli, please step forward. Civilian Joe Vanelli, in recognition of your high sense
7: just
5: of...
7: Just a minute, Mr. Secretary. There's been a terrible mistake made somewhere.
5: Mistake, Joe? What do you mean?
7: I mean... Well, I mean me standing here with no uniform on. I'm just a plain guy, Mr. Secretary. I got no idea how my name got on your list. I got no idea how I even got mixed up in the ceremony. I mean, me standing here like this, well, it's taken up everybody's time. This must be pretty embarrassing for you, Mr. Secretary. I know it is for me.
5: I think I see what you mean. Well, Sergeant Murphy.
8: Yes, sir.
5: Will you put the rest of these gentlemen at ease?
8: Yes. At ease.
5: Now, Joe, you were saying...
7: It's like this, Mr. Secretary. I'm no hero, see? I'm not even a soldier. Why, the biggest thing I ever shot at was one of them clay pigeons. At that, they had the gun chained to the counter. And look how I'm dressed. Just a plain blue suit. And all of a sudden, I find myself mixed up with these other guys here. These heroes. Why, I couldn't even stretch a point and claim I was a hero on the home front. You want to know what I did during the war? I worked for a little outfit called the Flatland Life Insurance Company. In a foxhole, they call them the claims department. That's what I did before the war, and I'll probably do it the rest of my life, which isn't very heroic. So I just wanted to tell you this so you wouldn't do anything foolish with one of the medals, because I'm no hero, Mr. Secretary. But I'm no heel either. And I bet there isn't a guy here that wanted to be a hero any more than Giovanelli did. I guess that sounds kind of off-key in a ceremony like this, but it's the truth just the same. I got lots of Italian blood in me, see? And it gets hot awful fast sometimes. Like it did the day they hit Pearl Harbor. I heard. How can I help from here?
9: Joe, you're shaking.
7: Yeah, Ollie. I'm shaking. I'm mad, Ollie.
9: We've been waiting for you, the kids and me. We're going to go to church, Joe. I feel like we got to pray.
7: Yeah, that's good. You and the kids. I'll meet you later.
9: You better come, too. Joe, where are you going?
7: Post office.
9: Post office on Sunday?
7: Recruiting office, Ollie. They're going to be open.
9: Joe, you're going to...
7: Yeah, of course I'm going to. I'm mad, Ollie.
9: Okay, Joe. The kids and me, we're going to go.

0: of you. Do everything he does. Carry your shoes in your hand. Come on, let's go there, Max.
1: Over here, boy. I want to hear your heart. How old are you?
2: 32.
1: Ever had any heart disease?
2: Me, heart disease? Are you kidding?
1: No, mister, I'm not kidding. I don't have time for jokes today.
2: Well, me neither, but there's nothing wrong with my heart.
1: Yeah, we'll be hearing a lot of that from now on. Heart. We can't use you, fella.
2: Can't use me? Well, listen, Doc, there's nothing wrong with me. I was never sick a day in my life.
1: Don't argue. We haven't time to argue.
2: I'm not arguing. I'm telling you, I never had any trouble with my heart.
1: You've got trouble now, fella. Step down. Scratch him off, Sergeant.
2: I already scratched him.
3: That's the first portion of the Columbia Workshop. More after these words.

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13: And that, Mr. Secretary, is how I started off the war. I go in that joint a potential hero and you've come out 4F. How I hate that 4F. But there was no sense crying about it. There was still plenty of ways to pitch if a guy wanted to pitch, and I was a guy that wanted to pitch.
14: You want to see me, Joe?
13: Yes, sir. Mr. Evans, I've been working for you for 9 years, and, well, you're a great guy, Mr. Evans.
14: Yes, Joe, I know. I'm a great guy, and you hate to quit, but you feel you have to. Is that it?
13: Yeah, that's about it. How did you know?
14: Well, Joe, after you were here as much as I have since Pearl Harbor, you got to know what's coming. Where to? Shipyards, Joe?
13: Yeah. I've done a lot of thinking, see?
14: I don't blame you, Joe. I can't match those salaries.
13: Oh, now, wait a minute, Mr. Evans. It's not salaries I'm after. If I wanted more money, I'd be talking about it. I'm 4F, Mr. Evans, like you know. A lot of guys think of 4F like it was a gravy train. They look at you a minute and they say, 4F? That's too bad. The old army's gonna miss you. Yeah. But what they're thinking goes like this. You look plenty healthy to me, bud. Bad heart, huh? It beats, don't it? What do you want in there, chimes? Maybe that's what you thought, Mr. Evans. Vanelli's 4F. He don't have to worry about being drafted. Watch him throw it into me for a nice stiff raise.
14: No, Joe. That's not what I thought.
13: 4F, the old gravy train. Well, I don't like gravy that way. Gravy's cooked up to pass around.

0: I got more guts and brains than this job takes. I'm spinning my wheels here. We need ships, so I ought to be out building ships.
1: So should I, Joe.
2: You, Mr. Evans?
1: Why not me? The tan fell last week. And what about next week? Don't you think I'm mad, too? Don't you think I'm going to fight, too?
0: Sure you do, Mr. Evans. Sure,
1: all. Only what? You're sore because you're 4M. All right, Vanelli, I'm sore because I'm 4H, and we can both build ships.
0: But you own a life insurance company. You can't just chuck this all away and breeze over to the shipyard.
1: That's what you're doing, isn't it?
0: No, this isn't my business.
1: Tell that to the Marines, Joe. Or better yet, tell it to their wives and kids waiting for those claims to be settled. Tell them it isn't your business.
0: Now, wait a minute, Mr. Evans. I didn't come here to get into an argument.
1: No, you came in here to quit. You're spinning your wheel. You've got too much guts and brains for this job. Maybe so, but what about that empty desk next to you? And the one across the aisle? You got enough guts and brains to handle 3 jobs, 6 jobs, 10 jobs? Because that's what I'm going to have to do.
0: What do you think I've been doing? Anagrams? I'm doing 4 guys' work right now.
1: Sure. And you're going to quit, too. Shipyard. Good pay. Exciting. Setting new record. Bust a champagne bottle every 5 minutes. Gravy train? Huh. Why, you'll be riding in the dining car.
0: You don't have to talk like that, Evans.
1: Go ahead. Guts and brains. Set your record. Bust your champagne bottles. But just remember this. When they give you your gas coupons and tire certificates, when they pat you on the back, when they kick you upstairs with a Christmas bonus, remember this, Vanelli, that there's an old dope by the name of Evans trying to run a life insurance company who has more guts and brains than you'll ever have, and he'll be using them the hard way.
3: I'll have you checked in the morning. Anything else?
0: Yeah, Evans. I don't know where you got your lousy opinion of me, but you're going to eat it, gravy and all. What you just said, you couldn't fire me. Me and my big mouth, Mr. Secretary. I sit there and talk myself out of the last chance I got of being a hero. How do you like that? It seems like every time I start in the pitch, I wind up with a catcher's mitt on each hand. I take Ollie, for instance. Well, I even crumbed up her big chance to be a hero because I couldn't keep my snoot out of somebody else's business. What's new with Mrs. V and all of the ladies?
4: Well, let's see. Your son's been shooting Japs all afternoon in the living room. Susie's been trying to get her teeth on the puppy's foot. Outside of that, nothing new.
0: Susie's okay now.
4: Mm-hmm. Doc said not even bring her down anymore.
0: Swell. I got the hospital bill today.
4: Badger.
0: It wiped out those $450 war bonds. I cashed them in at lunch. You should have seen the look on that guy's face when I pushed the bonds out. For a minute, I thought I was Tojo. She'll nearly feel like a hero.
4: We'd have been worse heroes not to pay the hospital, Joe.
0: Sure, sure. And that's his duty, to make you feel like a hero. But that extra dirty look he threw at me was over and above the call of duty.
4: Thank goodness you have a sense of humor.
0: Gotta have. Enough was funny.
4: You hungry?
0: Not much. Got a bellyache.
4: You've been eating Kelly's beef stew again.
0: No. My belly aches in my pocketbook.
4: Joe, quit worrying. We'll get by.
0: Yeah. How about me drowning my troubles in a salami sandwich?
4: Try and find any. How about some poor man's salami?
0: Peanut butter again?
4: Mm-hmm.
0: Oh, now what? I'll go.
4: All right. Hi, brother-in-law.
0: Hey, Ollie. Speaking of the poor man's salami, look at this bundle of red point.
4: Hello, sis. I haven't seen you for a week.
5: Overtime bought me this.
4: It's sure pretty, Jane.
5: I only got a minute, Ollie. The foreman of my department is waiting for me downstairs. Oh, cut it out, Joe. I got a 10-cent raise. Oh, Ollie, I told you I'd let you know. Consolidated's starting to hire again tomorrow. They need 16,000...
0: Consolidated? What goes on? Are you trying to break up my happy home?
5: Well, they'll start her at 80 cents. And on a 60-hour week, that'll buy a lot of clothes, Ollie.
0: Yeah, yeah, sure. What about the kids? Just put them on ice until the war's over?
5: Don't be silly, Joe. I'm working.
0: Yeah, you're working. Day and night.
5: Not every night. And I don't keep my Billy on ice.
0: Yeah, Janie, what does Billy do all day? Did you ever care to find out?
5: Why, he eats his meals with his grandma and he plays all day in the park. What could be sweeter?
0: Sweeter for who, Janie? You or Billy?
5: Why, you have to get nasty about it, Joe. Janie's here doing me a favor. What did you mean by that crap, Joe?
0: Just this. I used to cut across that park every night on my way home. I don't ever see no Billy. You know where I used to find him?
5: Go ahead, you're telling me.
4: Joe, are you sure this is any of your business?
0: That's up to Jay. I used to see him across the street, loafing and sniping butts with those two baby gangsters in front of that dime movie house that belongs to man shot.
5: No, ain't that terrible? He just happens to be nuts about those business cards.
0: Could be, but that was no pair of Mickey mice he was hanging up.
4: Oh, Joe, don't be such an old woman. Billy's 14, he can take care of himself.
0: Yeah, looks like he's gonna have to.
5: Hey, what are you, the neighborhood MP?
0: Okay, so it's none of my business. But I don't want any of my kids graduating from reform school, and Ollie don't need any new clothes that day.
5: And the war effort can go jump in the lake, huh, Joe? Or wouldn't you know anything about the war effort?
0: War effort? To me, it's like charity, lady. It strictly begins at home. You don't fight a war hanging around the streets or hitting a beer parlor. Now, wouldn't your old man be proud of the war effort was he to come home and find you and your foreman out on a town, and Billy and Somali learning to shoot craps?
5: Get him. Parson Joe. Better break him of that preaching habit, Ollie, before somebody slaps that pretty 4F head loose from those manly shoulders. Me, I don't like deodorant. Good night, Ollie. No, yeah. Good night, Reverend Vanelli.
0: Good night, war worker.
5: Joe.
0: All right, so I lost my temper, so it wasn't very nice, so I embarrassed you, so I'm sorry. Where's that peanut butter sandwich?
5: Joe.
0: I said I was sorry.
5: What happened?
0: What are you talking about?
5: About Billy. What happened to Billy, Joe?
0: Billy? Nothing that I know of.
5: Tell me. She's my sister. Tell me.
0: Oh, it was just a kid's grave. It's all blown over. Now forget it.
5: We'll forget nothing. What happened?
0: Okay. You're the boss, Ollie. Billy and then Mickey, my stick-up old man, Schultz the other night.
5: Joe.
0: They used knives in an alley. Boy Scout knives, I mean.
5: Nice clean boy.
0: Yeah, the kid's learning fast.
5: Why didn't you tell this to James?
0: I did better. I told the cop, the scoutmaster, and the priest. They know more about that kid than she'll ever know. And they worked him over, Ollie, plenty. He returned what he stole, and old man Schultz promised not to prefer any charges. The Mickey Mice flew town. So you see, Ollie, everything's okay now.
5: Yeah, I see, Joe. I see something else, too. Somebody paid back. Schultz in full. What did it cost you, Joe?
0: Well, let's forget it, Ollie. Come on.
5: What did it cost you?
0: $250.
5: You crazy? We haven't got that much.
0: I borrowed it from the bank, Ollie. I was trying to save them bonds. And Susie goes to the hospital, so... Well, the bonds went away. Now you know why that cashier gave me that extra luck, huh? Well, the Reverend Finelli's going to bed. Trey. Praise the Lord, and pass the ammunition. Praise the Lord. I figured I owed Jenny that much just for being his sister, Ollie. Praise the Lord, pass the ammunition. Hey, Ollie, where's that peanut butter sandwich? So, Ollie passed up that war job, Mr. Secretary. Which left her and me just about the most civilian in the whole country, I guess. But we got nice kids, Mr. Secretary. Real nice kids. Well, finally, last year I got my big chance. Yeah, I finally got to do something. I helped a guy, Mr. Secretary. Out of 11 million men fighting this war, I finally got me a chance to help one guy. And the way I helped him, well, Mr. Secretary, for just a plain guy, I come across some mighty smooth.
4: Claim I don't know quite what to do with.
0: Okay, Gert, tell your Uncle Joe it's now it.
4: Oh, this here is kind of pitiful, Joe. This guy don't pay his premium on time, see?
0: So what? I don't either, and I work for this joint. Old man Evans still gives him 30-day grace period.
4: Yeah, but this guy takes 31 days. He mails his check one day too late.
0: Okay, so it suspends his policy still. So what? He paid the premium, didn't he?
4: Yeah. But let me
0: tell you... Then all the guy has to do is sign one of them insurability forms showing that he's still insurable, tuck it in an envelope, and send it back. Then the Flatland Life Insurance Company and or Old Man Evans pats him on the head, puts his policy back into effect. Get 100 of them a day.
4: Joe, what I'm trying to tell you is, this guy here ain't gonna sign those slips.
0: How do you know whether he's gonna sign it or not?
4: Because the guy's dead, Joe.
0: That makes it different. Well, that guy's out of luck.
4: Seems the mail service between here and Iwo Jima is kind of slow.
0: Iwo Jima? Yeah, it's rough. Plenty rough.
4: Yeah. I got the guy's check, but I can't send it in without a foreman, and the poor guy can't sign it.
0: Married and kids, I guess.
4: Yeah, sure. Wouldn't it be that way, though? Here's a letter. Flatland Life Insurance.
2: Insurance Company, dear sir. I do not understand why there is some trouble about this policy. My husband fought hard and tried to do a good job. He would want for me and his kids to have that $2,000, which we need bad. Sincerely, Mrs. Peter Wojnarowski.
0: What?
2: She will prove.
0: Wojnarowski. Good. Let me see that.
2: Huh? Well, what's the matter?
0: Wojnarowski.
2: Maybe you knew him?
0: Yeah. Yeah, I knew him. Him and me went through high school together.
2: Yeah? Oh, gee, that's pitiful.
0: Oh, this makes me sick. Him and me used to win the handball doubles every year like clockwork.
2: You know his wife, too?
0: Sure. His kids. Two of them. Round and warm. And they smelled nice. Like fresh bread.
2: Joe, that's terrible. All he had to do was sign one of them little slips, huh?
0: He was a plenty good handball player. Him and me used to win them doubles.
2: Yeah.
0: Look at his signature on that check. Looks like a chicken walked across it, huh?
2: Yeah. Shaky, kind of.
0: I imagine my hand would shake just like old Pete's if I was on Iwo Jima.
2: Yeah. Ah, oh, that's pitiful. Well, Joe, maybe you better handle this, huh? It's 5:15 now and those lousy...
0: Yeah, let me handle it. Oh, ask Pop to send me up a salami on rye on your way out.
2: Salami he hasn't cut. Peanut butter only.
0: Well, then skip it.
2: And don't sit there and brood about that half the night, Joe. It's just one of them things.
0: Oh, yeah.

feels his signature. Praise the Lord, his mercy and ammunition. Praise the Lord, his best. Pete, I've got an awful funny feeling that the claims department of the Flatland Life Insurance Company has reached a point where it's going to stretch him.

0: not bad. It ain't Paul or nothing, but it ain't bad. Yep. I think I'm ready now, Pete. Private First Class Peter Wojnarowski, deceased. Stand up. Raise your right hand. Oh. Okay, then use your left, Pete. Okay. Now, this is a $2,000 question, and it's sort of technical. Now, do you, Peter Wojnarowski, hereby empower me, Joe Vannelli, with the power of attorney to forge your signature to any and all documents? All right, Pete. Now, here we go. Help me, Pete. Help me all you can. Concentrate, Pete. Concentrate. I just can't do it. I'm only kidding myself. A guy can't be a right guy in the wrong way, and that's just what I'm trying to do. And me breaking the law to help you is wrong. Seems like every blasted thing I try to do in this war is wrong. Ever since Pearl Harbor, everything I try to do is wrong. It just seems
1: that... Joe Vannelli! Huh? What you doing here this time of night?
0: Oh, hello, Rosie. Nothing. I'm not doing nothing.
1: Good grief, if you ain't made a mess here. How can I mop up with all them slips of paper scattered all over the floor?
0: Oh, you can mop them up, Rosie. They're no good.
1: Oh, dear.
0: I was just practicing, sort of. But they're no good now.
1: Yeah? Sure, Joe?
0: Yeah, I'm sure. Took me a long time to get it into my thick head, but I'm sure.
1: Okay. Joe, will me turning this radio on bother you? I always catch them news roundups in here while I'm off. Hey, you sure you're okay, Joe?
0: Yeah, I'm okay. See, Rosie, no matter how much you want to help a guy and his wife and his kids, you can't help him by tearing down the same things he's fighting for. And whether you like it or whether you don't, Rosie, the law is the law because the law is your security, Rosie. And what guys like Pete are fighting for, security.
1: Yeah, yeah. Joe, I don't know what you're talking about, but you don't look good. You look like you've seen a ghost.
0: I did see a ghost, Rosie. But he's gone now. I'm going home.
1: Better turn up that radio if I'm ever going to get the news tonight.
2: Now for the first lap on our early morning news roundup. Out across the Pacific to Sydney, Australia. All of you in America, cheery Tuesday morning. Of course, down under, it's a warm, sunny Wednesday afternoon. There's nothing like an international dateline to mix things up, is there?
0: Dateline? Rosie, turn off that radio.
2: News item of the day.
1: Sure.
2: He's
1: filming
2: at the High Command.
1: Well, what's the matter now, Joe?
0: Stand there, Rosie. Don't move in. Think. Think real hard. Did that guy just say it was Wednesday in Australia when it was Tuesday in America?
1: Sure, Joe. That's right.
0: You sure that's what he said?
1: Sure, I'm sure.
0: Then it's Wednesday in Iwo Jima, too, isn't it?
1: Yeah.
0: But it's only Tuesday here, huh?
1: That's right, Joe.
0: Then when it was January 9th in Iwo Jima, it was only January 8th here.
1: Sure, Joe.
0: Rosie, give your Joe a great big hug and a kiss because that insurance policy is as good as gold.
1: You must be crazy. What are you talking about?
0: The date line, Rosie, the date line. The difference in dates. Although the difference between the dates was 31 days. The actual elapsed time was 30 days. So Pete did mail his check in time. Pete, you're in. Your policy is okay. Rosie, come on, sweetheart. You and I are going to have a drink. We're going to celebrate.
1: Oh, sure. Okay, Joe. But listen, what are we celebrating?
0: We're going to toss one off for a client of mine. Private First Class Peter Wojcinski.
3: Please step forward.
0: Yes, sir. Secretary.
3: Civilian Joe Vannelli, because you are a civilian, because you have a wife like Ollie and a boss like old man Evans, because you kept your temper and didn't cry the blues, you helped with the dinner dishes, because you and Pete Wojnarowski proved that being a right guy sometimes pays off, and because together you won a war, because of all those things, Joe, representative of the President of the United States, I take the extremely democratic pleasure of conferring upon your plain blue suit the Congressional Medal of Honor.

0: You're never going to catch that bus just sitting there staring at that newspaper with your mouth hanging open and your eyes bugged out like you was a trout.
1: Yeah. Gosh, I must have been daydreaming.
0: Well, you picked a rotten day for it. It's Monday and it's raining.
1: It's the darndest thing ever happened. I was reading about the secretary handing out all the medals to them 20 guys, and the next thing I know, you were shouting at me.
0: I had to shout, Joe. You look just like a trout.
1: Holly, did you read about some of the things some guys did? Talk about your heroes.
0: Yes, I read it.
1: That must have been a pretty beautiful ceremony, huh?
0: Imagine how those boys would feel.
1: Yeah, and their wives and their kids.
0: Yeah. Oh, Joe, did you notice that squib at the bottom of the first page?
1: No, what squib?
0: The one where they claim they're going to take the points off peanut butter.
1: Peanut butter, fool. What do we care? Now we can get salami.
2: 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Norman Lockwood composed and conducted a special musical score. The players included Larry Haynes, Charlotte Holland, Peggy Stanley, Reed Brown Jr., Jimmy McCallion, Nora Marlowe, Julian Noah, Don Douglas, Mary Michael, and Lyle Sudro. 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Our announcer is Sandy Becker. For CBS, the Columbia Broadcasting System.
3: And that's the Columbia Workshop from February 16, 1946, with Just a Plain Blue Suit, starring Larry Haynes, and that was sustained over CBS. 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
3: Next time is a Western adventure of Luke Slaughter of Tombstone, going back to 1958. Then it's the Harold Perry Show, starring Hal Perry, part one of that episode from 1951. That's all next time here on Hollywood 360. We'll see you then.
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10: NBC News Radio, I'm Scott Carr. Polls in Arizona are either closing or closed. Primary voters pick nominees for governor today, several House seats, attorney general, and secretary of state. Republicans voted on a nominee to take on Democratic Governor Katie Hobbs, a race the RNC believes is winnable for them in November. Congressman Andy Biggs, who has the endorsement of President Trump's, been polling well ahead of the primary field, which includes 8-term Congressman David Schweikert. A severe weather outbreak's been prompting flash flood watches and warnings for millions of Americans in the Northeast and Midwest. Earlier, the National Weather Service issued a rare catastrophic flash flood emergency for parts of West Virginia. Andrew Whitman reports some powerful storms rolled through New York and Connecticut today.
11: Spot flooding across the city, Long Island, and Westchester Tuesday, some impacting major roads and highways. Several thousand power outages were reported on Long Island and in Westchester. A worker at the Beardsley Zoo in Bridgeport, Connecticut, was handling a chain-link fence when the storm rolled through and got something between a shock and something worse. The worker was hospitalized and is doing well.
10: President Trump heads to Georgia Wednesday to highlight his administration's efforts on affordability. He'll be speaking at a high school in Marietta, just outside of Atlanta, to tout the Trump accounts. The initiative that provides a one-time $1,000 U.S. Treasury contribution to an investment account to any child born between 2025 and 2028. Tropical Storm Bertha's been getting stronger as it passes near northwest Florida's Gulf Coast, though Jamie Rome with the National Hurricane Center says most of the rain and storms have been staying out to sea so far.
12: The storm is experiencing what we call northerly shear, where there's strong winds to the north that are pushing all of that shower and thunderstorm activity to the south.
10: Bertha's expected to keep moving westward toward Louisiana. Scott Carr, NBC News Radio.
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10: A former state senator in Maine, Troy Jackson, is now facing reports of having a fiery temper as he enters the race to challenge incumbent Republican Senator Susan Collins. Jackson's widely seen as a likely replacement for former frontrunner Graham Platner, who's dropped out of that race after two women accused him of sexual assault. Reports in the Washington Post cite Democratic operatives in Maine that say Jackson would verbally berate others during his time as Senate president. Reports say Jackson also allegedly threw a water bottle at one of his colleagues. The PGA Tour and Europe's DP World Tour have expanded their global footprint. They're establishing a multi-year partnership with the Asian Tour that runs through at least the year 2029.
16: The leagues announced Tuesday an agreement with the Asian Tour to provide playing and commercial opportunities while creating a path for Asian stars to join the circuits. The deal is being viewed as a major blow to LIV Golf, which had a similar partnership. partnership with the Asian Tour before emerging as an upstart challenger to established tours. I'm at Matt and Zen.
10: A father and son in Northern California are now both charged in the kidnapping of two U.S. Forest Service workers. Daniel Martindale is there.
17: Federal kidnapping charges have been filed against 49-year-old Joseph Henriksen and his 23-year-old son, Phoenix Henriksen. Both are residents of Siskiyou County. It happened last week in the Shasta Trinity National Forest. Prosecutors say the employees were held at gunpoint, zip-tied, and kept inside a trailer for about 15 hours. The abduction took place in a remote area while the pair of employees were conducting field work near Gumboot Lake Campground. The FBI's hostage rescue team secured the release of the two employees and the surrender of both suspects on Friday morning. The father and son are facing life in prison if convicted as charged.
10: Disney has slashed hundreds of more jobs in their latest round of layoffs. Reports say Pixar was the hardest hit Disney film studio in the latest round of layoffs, also impacting ESPN and NFL Network personalities as the two networks begin to integrate. Scott Carr, NBC News Radio.
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the top, we roll into the rundown here on America Tonight. It's all about Big Bad Bertha. Oh, nasty stuff. Tropical Storm Bertha churning up on Tuesday, about 105 miles south-southeast of Mobile, Alabama, skirting the Gulf Coast on a path that's expected to slam into the shores of southeastern Louisiana. I mean, it is moving about 6 miles an hour, and you can see how the water really is churning. There's riptide warnings all over the place. There are watches and warnings for this tropical storm in effect for parts of the Florida Panhandle to the coast of southeastern Louisiana, including Panama City and Pensacola back

0: situation, let's hope, by sometime on Thursday, and maybe even dissipate or become a post-tropical storm by the end of the week as it weakens as it approaches the Texas coast. Now, if you're listening in New Orleans, you're likely to see some showers, a lot of gusty winds, could be more of a tropical storm force. And that started on Tuesday night. That should last through Wednesday and maybe a little bit into Thursday, but not the major impacts that could have been felt. So, whew, let out a sigh of relief. Maybe I'm jinxing it, but it looks to me, as I was looking at all the weather maps just right before I cracked open this mic, that that could be the case. It looks a lot better to me. That is for sure. Now, what's interesting is there are other weather patterns across the U.S. that are wreaking havoc with travel. For example, if you were flying out of the East Coast, especially in New York, you were delayed because, once again, there was a wall of water and there was big concerns about flooding and what that ultimately was doing to some of the planes that were landing and some that were trying to get ready to take off. Always at the top of this, we talk about Iran. So the U.S. military completed its 11th night of strikes on Iran as the attacks are kind of overshadowing diplomacy. Pretty fair to say that. Pete Hegseth, in the meantime, was on the Hill, the defense secretary. He was asked about why $37.5 billion has been spent on the war so far in Iran, and why is he asking for more money?
1: You are asking for unlimited money for bombs when people can't feed their families, and I don't know how this administration intends to defend those decisions to the American people.
2: Not unlimited bombs, Senator. I'm asking for the right bombs at the right time to ensure we can deter our adversaries into the future, and that

0: especially in trying to reopen the Strait of Hormuz. Meanwhile, Senator John Kennedy, who was also part of the crew, bipartisan crew that was questioning a few things, said we need straight answers, and he was pretty perturbed, he looked like, from the answers that he was getting from Hegseth. By the way, the estimate does not encompass the cost of rebuilding American bases in the Middle East that have been damaged during the conflict, because they have been damaged. Stay tuned for more, certainly, on that. The fires and Canada and, oh yeah, those tariffs. Here's what the president had to say about that.
1: I told him, I mean, you got to stop these fires from coming in and, you know, poisoning our air. Our air has been poisoned. Have a good relationship with Mark Carney, but, you know, we got to stop the fires up there. If we can help them, we'll help them. But maybe they should pay us some damages or something, or we should do some tariffs. But it was terrible. I mean, you had businesses closing. In particular, Michigan, if you look at the Detroit, Michigan area, they had to close everything. They had to close car plants and a lot of other things. So,
0: yeah, and that's true. Michigan got hit the worst. A lot of that has dissipated somewhat. Again, I feel like the map queen, but I was looking at, besides the weather maps, I was looking at

0: has peeled back somewhat. But it is serious, and it keeps cropping up. Senator Bernie Moreno, I caught him on Maria Bartiromo's show, a Republican from Ohio, and he talked about how truly bad the fires are making the air quality and what we might not know.
1: If you took every automobile in America off the road for 1 year, we had no cars, no trucks for an entire year, that's about the amount of pollution that is happening during this 2 or 3 week period of time, and it's being dumped onto primarily the Midwest.
0: Yeah, no question about that. Although some of it was seen in New York and a few other East Coast spots, nothing like what they saw in the Midwest just a few days ago. About 6,600 non-citizens were accidentally added to New Jersey's voter rolls. About 400 cast improper ballots in the recent elections. The state's governor was not happy. Nikki Sherrill, a Democrat, said this is serious, serious, and it's a software glitch.
2: They were registered as Democrats, Republicans, and the majority unaffiliated, and were scattered across the state. But let me be clear. This entire situation is unacceptable. It's unacceptable that the vendor released software with such a glaring error. It's unacceptable that the MVC took a year to get this issue fixed. And it's unacceptable that no one in the previous administration brought this to light, demanded accountability, or took action when it happened years ago.
0: Yeah, and she's right on the money with that one, but this adds fuel to the fire of the president talking about the Save America Act, which is his big piece of legislation that he would like to see go through. Speaking of legislation, the House passed a temporary government funding bill. Why do you care? Because it's a way to avoid election season shutdown. Now, we've been through government shutdowns. Oh, have we been through them together on this show.

workers are not leaving to chance another possible shutdown, because we've seen how that goes. Pretty much it was party lines, but it passed 220 to 205. It is kind of unusual for Congress to pass a stopgap funding bill months before the end of the fiscal year. They normally just act days or even hours before the deadline. But again, we've seen what happens. It's kind of like when you know for sure it's going to be black, and you're standing at the roulette wheel, and suddenly it constantly comes

0: deadline. Coming up, we're going to go deeper. Iran, Iran, and Iran. What is next? I'm going to ask the Magic 8-Ball and give you my two cents as well.
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escalating war. I mentioned at the top again the figure was $37.5 billion, and there's the need for more money. But two tankers carrying Saudi crude had to turn back in the Red Sea after threats by Yemen's Iran-aligned Houthis that were attacking vessels using Saudi ports, opening a new front in the conflict. The Lebanese president met with the U.S. President Donald Trump at the White House, as you all know, as Lebanese army troops entered a southern town following an Israeli withdrawal as agreed upon in a U.S. brokered plan. And a tanker in the Strait of Hormuz was hit by an unknown projectile, and Iran's Revolutionary Guard said two oil tankers had caught fire after explosions in the Strait of Hormuz. The U.S. bombed Iran for yet another night, the 11th straight night, while Tehran targeted U.S. sites in Kuwait and Jordan and

0: we're seeing the kind of warfare that we're talking about. So, like, the latest combat death show that a lot of this has shifted to troops that are far from Iran's borders. Here's what the president said when he's asked every single day about what happens next and will this conflict end.
1: I will tell you, they want to desperately meet, and until they're ready to meet in a meaningful way, we have no interest in even.
0: All right, so no interest until they're going to be serious about it. Since the war started in late February, Iran has launched about 8,500 missiles and drones at targets across the Middle East. About 100 of those attacks have gotten past U.S. and partner nations' defenses. So you think about that. The shift has put a lot of pressure on the U.S. military, specifically the Army's air defense units, because they got to adapt to this. The troops who lost their lives in the last couple of days are some of the most frequently that are deployed in the Army because of the nature of warfare and how it is today. They have different kinds of responsibilities, and we know what it is. It's drones. So Iran's proliferation of short-range drones and the challenge of detecting them and shooting them down is what it's all about. In Jordan, Private Isabella Gonzalez, 19 years old, from Carrollton, Texas, who lost her life, and First Lieutenant Tyler James Feehan, 25, from Hawaii, were killed after an Iranian missile hit the airbase on Friday. Sergeant Angel Rampersad, 28, from Ozone Park, a neighborhood in Queens, also killed in that attack, previously listed as missing. And so it's a very aggressive targeting of Jordan because the United States has a base there, because the United States has a foothold there, because that is the safe space or was the safe space for the United States. And then on Tuesday in Iraq, Sergeant Michael Emmanuel Swinton, 30 years old, from Fayetteville, North Carolina, was killed on Sunday. That was announced at the Erbil Air Base during the controlled detonation. So you hear what I'm saying there, controlled detonation of an Iranian one-way attack drone. He served with a separate Fort Bragg, North Carolina Air Defense Unit, and he died during an operation to safeguard fellow soldiers. So, wow, I mean, this is the thing. It was about relying on air defense weapons to intercept the missiles. And that's what U.S. forces in Jordan were doing. And even the president said, if we had other operators, you know, it wouldn't have happened. But when you let other people do your job, sometimes it doesn't work out so well. And this is what's happening. There has been, because of the questions about the safety of American forces at bases in the Middle East, a lot of questions, because the facilities weren't designed to sustain retaliatory strikes. Because during previous wars in Iraq and Afghanistan, guess where the fighting happened? Inside those two countries, not at regional facilities, just supporting combat operations. And before the Iran war began, the Pentagon moved many of the forces off the larger bases in anticipation that Tehran would retaliate against those facilities. So this is the problem. It's different. I mean, even newer construction at some of the bases, apparently, I was reading a huge deal about this in the Post, that some of that construction, which is now layers of thick walls, cannot protect against a direct hit from a ballistic missile. Just can't do it. It's just not set up for something this prolonged, and that's why they're taking the hits. That's why they're taking the hits. And this is also why Pete Hegseth is short on cash and needs more munitions. So the decision is, if we shake the magic eight ball that we'll be keep coming up with, is ask again later, ask again later. So where does this head? Where does this go? What kind of turns need to happen to make this go away? In fact, it was interesting to hear the Speaker of the House, Mike Johnson, who's had enough, obviously, with all of what's happening in Iran. Here's what he said.
2: It is a very important objective that I believe we've achieved to ensure that the largest sponsor of state of terrorism does not have a nuclear weapon. That would be a disaster for everybody, and everybody around the world understands that. Now we got to wrap it up.
0: Yes. I mean, he's just blunt about it. Now we got to wrap it up. We get it. We understand it. We got to wrap it up. That's what we got to do. But how do we wrap it up? And that's the dilemma. The dilemma is you're dealing with nuts. I mean, was it at one time, that's what the president said, and I couldn't have agreed more with him. Because it's a two-headed monster, and you don't know who you're dealing with, and this is the problem. That's why he's saying how they want to talk to us, but they, who is they? And when does that problem end, and how do they figure that out? That is the key to this whole thing, right? There's no white flag. There's no one person. There's no one leader. So there has to be a different way to figure out how to smoke this out. And I think that's the idea. We don't want to blow up everything that people need in Iran, but we're going to have to do it. So if we have to hit all the critical infrastructure, then that has to happen. And there will be a retaliation for sure. This is what we saw in Jordan. This is what we saw in those areas where these missiles are getting through because it's not 100% sure. So we're going to be talking about Iran, Iran, Iran for quite some time. And there is no timetable. There is no clear timetable. I was hopeful about the memorandum of understanding, but I should have known better if you watched the way these negotiations were going on. I think the negotiators are great and have done a great job on many fronts. Jared Kushner and his tag team partner couldn't be better, more adept at helping to get the, remember, so many of the Israeli prisoners released and other things that have happened where they've been on the front line, so to speak, of the negotiations. But this one is a whole different animal. And that's something that J.D. Vance said probably 5 weeks ago when he talked about, you know, calming down people thinking, okay, is this over? Talking about the fact that you hear one thing and then something else different happens. That's what happens when you're dealing with a country like Iran. That's where it's at this point. Coming up, you know how it is. You get a swollen foot. Something's going on with your eye. Suddenly, you have this terrible cough. You're sure it's not some weird COVID thing or something else, but you don't want to really go to the doctors, or you can't get an appointment with the doctors, and you don't want to sit in urgent care. It doesn't make sense. So who do you call? Well, Amazon now has a really, and they're advertising it a lot, a really cool system of where you can call in, ask questions, and get the book on what could be treatable instead of having to immediately go into the panic mode and not get through to who

0: considered by most, optimized curcumin is one of the few bioavailable and highly absorbable curcumin products on the market. Hi, I'm Dr. Mitch. Since most chronic diseases have inflammation, our optimized curcumin seems to be a perfect addition to any nutritional program. It makes sense to me that preventing or reducing inflammation is a key component to our overall health. The Mayo Clinic found that curcumin can decrease swelling and inflammation, has antioxidant properties, and research suggests that curcumin can prevent cancer, or at least slow the spread of cancer, and in many instances make chemotherapy more effective. It protects our healthy cells even from radiation. 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
1: Thank you so much for having me. I'm excited as well, Kate.
0: So it's true. When you need care, when you need professional care, the key thing is, how do we get it? How fast can we get it? And now you've got, you know, One Medical, and the things that you're doing with it is absolutely incredible. So let's talk about, let's just dive in. What is Amazon Health AI?
1: Well, Health AI is, in many ways, a natural extension of what One Medical has been doing for the last 20 years, but just really try to address the fundamental problem you just described. Let's make it easier for people to get the health care that they need, when they need it, prevent all the downstream illness that really is so troublesome and so problematic in healthcare, and especially in America. 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delivered quickly right to you.
0: Wow. So how exactly does it work in giving me and the listeners a personalized experience?
1: Well, you can ask a generic question, and it'll give you a really great answer. But you get that personalized experience. You know, the more it knows about you, the more helpful it can be. So when you sign up for Health AI, you're becoming a patient of One Medical, and One Medical will invite you to grant access to your health records through what we call health information exchanges, which are these systems for sharing health information between clinical entities. So when One Medical has access to your health history for treatment purposes, Health AI can see that history and use that as context when offering advice and recommendations, just as a physician would. In fact, we think of Health AI as really part of the One Medical care team. And those records typically come in within minutes, so that information can get incorporated into your conversation with Health AI pretty much right away.
0: Wow. So, I mean, along those same lines is what you're saying. What are some of the questions Health AI can answer?
1: Well, I mean, you might ask it, what do I need to know about this cholesterol? My LDL is 124. It says that's abnormal. What does that mean for me? Or you might say, you know, I want to start a new antidepressant. I don't want to use the same old things that I've used before. I want something safe with my current prescription. What should I consider? Or you might, you know, wake up with a new painful swelling somewhere on your body. Say you got a swollen toe. You

0: getting your prescriptions renewed for some routine stuff, all of that, you can just ask Help AI for help and it can get you down the path. If you get to the point where you need an actual diagnosis confirmed or a treatment prescribed, then it can connect you to the human clinicians who can make that happen.
1: Wow. And you know that people always worry about this. Is my protected health information safe and secure?
0: Absolutely. This is something we take extraordinarily seriously. It is absolutely essential in healthcare. Amazon is already internationally known for data privacy and security. One Medical has always prided ourselves on treating our patients' health data with standards that exceed the already rigorous legal standards that are out there. So all of the conversations that you might have with Help AI are happening in this highly secure, what we call HIPAA-protected environment, subject to really best-in-class encryption and access controls and security testing all the time. That protected health information is really only used to help us take better care of you. It's not being sold to third parties. It's not being used in Amazon ads or for marketing on the Amazon store.
1: Yeah, and you mentioned this, but it's worth reemphasizing it. Do you need to be a One Medical member or a Prime member to access Health AI?
0: You don't. 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
1: Wow. So where do listeners go for more information, Doc?
0: Just go to health.amazon, or you can look in the Amazon app and look under medical care, or you can go to the One Medical app if you're already a One Medical member, and you'll find it right there on the homepage.
1: Wow. 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Great stuff. Thank you so much for coming on.
0: Thanks so much for having me, Kate. Really appreciate it.
1: I like it. Anywhere you can get information where you don't have to sit there for 6 hours and wait. The hubs had to go to an emergency room for something. I can't remember what it was now. This was a couple of months ago. Oh, I know. It was something to do with his stomach, and he was worried. And he said, no, I can go by myself. It's super close. And it's an hour goes by, 2 hours goes by, 3 hours. He was there for 4 hours, and he didn't want to leave because we were going somewhere, and he wanted to make sure. He thought, what if it's an appendix thing or something weird because he was having these pains? It turned out to be, and maybe some of you have this, diverticulitis. So there's things that you can't eat, and there's ways that you can get rid of it, and there's even some medication you can take to help it. And he got really strict about that, and he chased it away. That's the good news there. But maybe he could have taken that shortcut. All right, no shortcuts here. You had to have big bucks for sure if you wanted to be in line for this. You ready? The Star Wars saber that Luke Skywalker used when he had his hand severed from The Empire Strikes Back set a new world auction record for a screen-used Star Wars prop. Sold for $3.75 million. May the Force be with you. Wow, that's pretty significant because it's a huge artifact. It's still in existence, and there was a lot of competition for it. And it was part of that really super emotional climax part of The Empire Strikes Back where Darth Vader cuts off Luke's hand and alters the whole thing, you know, alters the saga. And it was auctioned off at Heritage Auctions Hollywood and Entertainment Signature Auction. There were a couple of other things that went too. A Wicked Witch hat that was worn by Margaret Hamilton, Gene Wilder. was definitely that lightsaber. When kids, still even now, when kids are trick-or-treating, I always get at least four or five boys with lightsabers swinging them around that you can hear, whoosh, whoosh, trying to make that swish noise. It's pretty cool. As a fan of Star Wars, late to the party, but a fan of Star Wars, I think they're pretty neat too, but boy, that's a lot of money. So you, and the person is, you know, incognito, let's say. So we don't know who it is that actually ponied up for it. If you miss anything,

0: this. He was talking about a really sweet segment we had on about things that you can do with your behind on taxes, and we had a great tax advisor on who was super funny, and he wanted to know what show and where could he find it. And so if you are missing something from the show, you missed the second hour because you're not hearing the second hour, you can't get the second, whatever it is, you missed the man cave, you missed some great interviews, or you heard part of an interview and you wanted to know what the rest of that story was, just go to Kate Delaney Radio with Extra Sauce.
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0: And you just find that on Apple, Spotify, any of the podcasting platforms. Of course, I love my affiliates. I love, love, love what I'm so lucky to do. But I know it's like a little mini DVR. You can forward through and find what you need to find. And it's just a great way to go and be able to do that. So, you know, there you go. I was wondering this the other day. One of my friends just got another tattoo, and I was wondering how many, and I saw a trivia thing about this. What is the percentage of Americans who have a tattoo? And it's 32%. I sort of feel like it's higher than that. 32% who have tattoos. And I didn't even ask them this, but I'm wondering about the Minnesota too, the crew, if Jason or Daniel have a tattoo. Because I think it's just more commonplace, right, to get tattoos. It's not taboo. And, you know, there's different reasons people have for getting tattoos. But I thought that number was interesting, more common. I mean, even among members of the U.S. House and Senate, they've got tattoos. I have three friends that have tattoos, and they have some really cool ones, for sure. The thing you don't want to do is tattoo someone's name that might not be permanent, because I hear it hurts when you have to get it removed. I'll meet you on the flip.
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0: expect the song to resonate so widely online and generate millions of views?
1: No, I didn't expect people to be calling it a song, the song of the summer. Like, I don't even know. I mean, this is insane. This is insane. But I basically, how I got to Puerto Rico was I've been making travel content now for a little over 2 years. And a friend of mine told me, like, hey, do you want to come down to Puerto Rico? I have a spare room for you. And I was like, yeah, I'll go down to Puerto Rico, absolutely. So in January, I shot down there for 9 days. And I got to be honest, I just had, like, the best time ever in Puerto Rico. I mean, I think it translates to the video. And everything was just clicking. Like, the second the plane landed, the whole plane clapped. I'm, like, writing notes, like, is that normal? They're like, oh, yeah, Puerto Rico. If you come to Puerto Rico, we clap. So everything clicked. Every day I would open my phone, there's a new celebrity musician, you know, someone doing it, and yeah, just pinching myself.
0: So what's the story behind the song, and how did fan engagement really help drive the decision to produce an official video?
1: Oh my God, the fans made this happen 100%, because once the song started spreading online, people wanted more. Like, I've never experienced that. They wanted an actual music video, and they also wanted to, like, sing the song. They wanted, like, a sing-along version too, and to see kind of, like, the places and everything that, you know, how the lyrics got made. So Discover Puerto Rico realized that early. They saw there was something special happening on the internet, and credit to them, they reached out and they helped turn this, like, internet phenomenon, I'm gonna call it that, into a real thing. And what I love most about the music video is it doesn't just bring a song to life, but it transforms, like, the lyrics into, like, a visual journey across the entire island. It gives people a chance to see the communities, like, culture, food, music, and experiences that inspired the song in the first place. I think the coolest thing about this song is that it started as something with, like, people just watching it on their phones. But now, you know, I get messages every day. It's inspiring people to put down their phones and actually go visit Puerto Rico, like, all of them. All the different communities, so it's pretty exciting.
0: Bill, what did filming across Puerto Rico reveal to you about the island that really surprised you?
1: Yeah, I mean, just the absolute diversity of it, right? Like, here it is, this island right there in the middle of the Caribbean.

0: Fungus plays a key role in this video. Why was it important to include it, and what does it represent in telling Puerto Rico's broader story?
1: Yeah, so for me, Caguas, this is like how I like to travel. I like to go to like places that aren't, you know, typically traveled to as much, like Caguas. Although it's a gorgeous, beautiful town, I just basically looked at a map. I was like, what's nearby? What can I get to on a bus? And then, boom, within an hour and a half, I'm in Caguas, walking around this beautiful town square, looking up at these, like, I don't know if it's a macaw or a parrot in a cage. all this artwork, eating local food, going to the baseball stadium where Roberto Clemente played when he was 19. And I think in terms of the bigger picture of Puerto Rico, there's just like every inch of the island is worth exploring. It's not just, hey, go to the pretty beach or whatever. Go to the cities. Go talk to the people, the locals. Experience everything about the country. It's an unbelievable place.
0: Bill, where can audiences watch the official music video and access the karaoke version?
1: Absolutely. If you want to see me discover Puerto Rico again and fall in love with it, you got to watch this video because, it's fun screams out of it. It's discoverpuertorico.com. Check it out. There's a sing-along version as well. It's like the whole experience of, you can just relive my experience with the song, and highly recommend it.
0: Thanks, Bill Seidler. It's been fun. Creator of the viral Puerto Rico song. I love his story, and I understand about Puerto Rico because I hadn't been there, and I guess it was maybe a year and a half ago, I can't remember how long, it was somewhere in that neighborhood. I went to San Juan. It was incredible. Oh, it was incredible. The people were super friendly. There was really cool things to see. They love the American presidents. I went to their capital, and they have statues of the presidents. It's really neat to see them where they're life size, and they're across from their seat of government. And I discovered Mufungo, too. He mentions Mufungo in a song, and it's a really great Puerto Rican dish. And I just kind of tripped.

to something sadder that I mentioned at the top. A fifth person has died in New York City amid this cluster of Legionnaires' disease on the city's Upper East Side neighborhood is where this is happening. 82 cases have been identified. 8 people still hospitalized as of late Tuesday. 56 have been discharged. I mean, that's the good news there. So far, 34 cooling towers and 33 different buildings had that live bacteria. They've been cleaned, disinfected, all of that. 9 other towers tested negative for the bacteria, and there's still 140 other towers that they're checking out. It's all about the building's plumbing system and the things that happen. And then, can people drink the tap water? Can they use the shower? Can they cook? Can they use an air conditioner at home? Because that's what's happening to the people who got sick, which is terrible, absolutely terrible. I mentioned the flights being canceled because of the weather. 2,000 flights overall were canceled because of the storm. You know, in Delaware, Philly, New York City, I mentioned, the thunderstorms, the torrential downpours on the northeast, multiple tornado warnings, 3 in South Jersey, a bunch in Pennsylvania. There were some terrible tornadoes in Ohio. I was texting with somebody who's coming up on this show who's got just great knowledge on AI. And anyway, he was texting me and he said, and I had called him and he said, I can't talk. I'm in the basement because they got slammed in Cincinnati with a bunch of tornadoes and warnings and all of that. And the same thing in Columbus and a couple of other areas. And there was flash flooding and there was elevated risks for it too, as well, from, you know, Nashville all the way up through Pittsburgh and Harrisburg. Just this one swath all the way through. So 2,000 flights canceled because of that, because there was just, you know, the ground stops had to be issued at airports, like I mentioned before, New York City and D.C. and Boston and Baltimore. Just couldn't do it because of what had happened, because of the wind and because of the heavy rain. And you could see it. You could see cars like in Soho trying to drive through that nonsense, and in Iowa, even if we went back to the Midwest, flooding in Des Moines, Iowa was pretty bad just a day or so ago. You had people stranded in cars that had to be rescued. I guess, you know, it is that that time of year where some of that happens, where you get that kind of weather. And of course now we have this tropical storm Bertha that is closing in on the Gulf Coast, but it looks like it might not be as awful as was originally thought. I'm not surprised by this. This is such a sad story. Malcolm Jamal Warner's widow has decided to take legal action against his mother, actually, for $1.2 million. And what is that about? The lawsuit was just filed in Georgia. She claims she's owed more than $1.2 million under a premarital agreement, including a $1 million life

0: share $16,000 tax-free each year on their wedding anniversary. Oh, that's going to be a nasty one in court, that's for sure. And how he died was just awful, drowning, terribly, terribly sad for everybody. All right, Jason has a tat. Daniel doesn't with the Minnesota Crew. Thanks to them for their hard work. If I got one, it would be a shamrock. Trust me on that. If you get one, make sure the ink is dry. Make it count.
1: Papa, why can't we telegraph while riding a horse?
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1: Well, if Jeffro can't do it, neither should you. 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
6: NBC News Radio, I'm Scott Carr. Polls in Arizona are either closing or closed. Primary voters pick nominees for governor today, several House seats, attorney general, and secretary of state. Republicans voted on a nominee to take on Democratic Governor Katie Hobbs, a race the RNC believes is winnable for them in November. Congressman Andy Biggs, who has the endorsement of President Trump's been polling well ahead of the primary field, which includes 8-term Congressman David Schweikert. A severe weather outbreak's been prompting flash flood watches and warnings for millions of Americans in the Northeast and Midwest. Earlier, the National Weather Service issued a rare catastrophic flash flood emergency for parts of West Virginia. Andrew Whitman reports some powerful storms rolled through New York and Connecticut today.
7: Spot flooding across the city, Long Island, and Westchester Tuesday, some impacting major roads and highways. Several thousand power outages were reported on Long Island and in Westchester. Worker at the Beardsley Zoo in Bridgeport, Connecticut, was handling a chain-link fence when the storm rolled through and got something between a shock and something worse. Worker was hospitalized and is doing well.
6: President Trump heads to Georgia Wednesday to highlight his administration's efforts on affordability. He'll be speaking at a high school in Marietta, just outside of Atlanta, to tout the Trump accounts. The initiative that provides a one-time $1,000 U.S. Treasury contribution to an investment account to any child born between 2025 and 2028. Tropical Storm Bertha's been getting stronger as it passes near northwest Florida's Gulf Coast, though Jamie Rome with the National Hurricane Center says most of the rain and storms have been staying out to sea so far.
8: The storm is experiencing what we call northerly shear, where there's strong winds to the north that are pushing all of that shower and thunderstorm activity to the south.
6: Bertha's expected to keep moving westward toward Louisiana. Scott Carr, NBC News Radio.
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6: Former state senator in Maine, Troy. Troy Jackson's now facing reports of having a fiery temper as he enters the race to challenge incumbent Republican Senator Susan Collins. Jackson's widely seen as a likely replacement for former frontrunner Graham Platner, who's dropped out of that race after two women accused him of sexual assault. Reports in the Washington Post cite Democratic operatives in Maine that say Jackson would verbally berate others during his time as Senate president. Reports say Jackson also allegedly threw a water bottle at one of his colleagues. The PGA Tour and Europe's DP World Tour have expanded their global footprint. They're establishing a multi-year partnership with the Asian Tour that runs through at least the year 2029.
11: The leagues announced Tuesday an agreement with the Asian Tour to provide playing and commercial opportunities while creating a path for Asian stars to join the circuits. The deal is being viewed as a major blow to LIV Golf, which had a similar partnership with the Asian Tour before emerging as an upstart challenger to established tours. I'm at Matt and Sen.
6: A father and son in Northern California are now both charged in the kidnapping of two U.S. Forest Service workers. Daniel Martindale is there.
12: Federal kidnapping charges have been filed against 49-year-old Joseph Henriksen and his 23-year-old son, Phoenix Henriksen. Both are residents of Siskiyou County. It happened last week in the Shasta Trinity National Forest. Prosecutors say the employees were held at gunpoint, zip-tied, and kept inside a trailer for about 15 hours. The abduction took place in a remote area while the pair of employees were conducting field work near Gumboot Lake Campground. The FBI's hostage rescue team secured the release of the two employees and the surrender of both suspects on Friday morning. The father and son are facing life in prison if convicted as charged.
6: Disney has slashed hundreds of more jobs in their latest round of layoffs. Reports say Pixar was the hardest hit Disney film studio in the latest round of layoffs, also impacting ESPN and NFL Network personalities as the two networks begin to integrate. Scott Carr, NBC News Radio.
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to Author's Corner. Plus, the Heat say, whoops, the LeBron presser that was floated around was posted by mistake, you think? I'm Kate Delaney. Right at the top, though, we roll into the rundown here.

churning up in the Northeast. You have Tropical Storm Bertha that's kind of messy and seriously lopsided. It is a dangerous storm, but it is being kept from strengthening. So that is the good news. Because if it doesn't strengthen, and you know how this goes, and it hits landfall, then it won't be quite as bad. I mean, everybody was sandbagging it up in New Orleans, which I think is so, so smart. I mean, the wind shear is increasing and has increased in the last 2 days, but it is causing Bertha to weaken. So it's keeping the heaviest rain well to the south and southwest, for example, of the New Orleans region. But it doesn't mean that there's not going to be

Texas that coast there. The peak sustained winds about 45 miles an hour because it's going to hit the coast on Wednesday, and then it'll move inland on Thursday. So there is a little bit of good news on that because of what we've seen. It's typical for July, right? You have these weird upper ridges because the shear is out of the north. So most of the heavy rain, or this word I hate, the dirty side of the storm, because that is awful with hurricanes, is out over the water. So it's all about interacting with the coast. So you can breathe easy if you were, I think, easier if you were worried about that happening. But it was so bad on the East Coast that there were flights that were just flat out canceled. It was just ground stops. If you were going in and out of Boston or D.C. or New York, they were hit particularly hard. How about the House? They passed a short-term funding bill to avert a government shutdown. Whew, another sigh of relief because we won't have to say on the air. It is day number whatever day it is. And because it would take us through the November midterm elections, the House, by doing that, and all

wouldn't be, oh, it's just a day or two, we'll be able to get. I mean, the shutdown threat has been insane, what we've seen. In April, Congress finally ended that historic Department of Homeland Security shutdown. It was the longest crisis that we've had in American history. So we don't want to go there.

0: Tuesday. Here's what that sounded like when he's asking for Mo money.
1: You are asking for unlimited money for bombs when people can't feed their families. And I don't know how this administration intends to defend those decisions to the American people.
2: Not unlimited bombs, Senator. I'm asking for the right bombs at the right time to ensure we can deter our adversaries into the future.
0: Yeah, this was bipartisan, by the way, scrutiny. And it's since the collapse of this truce between Washington and Tehran, 11 days of back and forth we've had now. The session marked the lawmakers' first public oversight for the request for the $67 billion in additional funding. This has been the first public one. Hegseth testified with the Joint Chiefs of Staff, defended the funding request, you could hear it there, as an urgent, necessary step. But there are plenty of people that want to know more. And, of course, the whole idea is shutting down the idea of any nuclear capability when it comes to Tehran and just completely shutting it down and then reopening the Strait of Hormuz. But so far, it is stuck, stalled, or just waiting for the moment to maybe have no choice but go after even more infrastructure that sadly would affect the people in Iran in some of the bigger areas. All right, we move from that to the fires and tariffs in Canada. Some of that has dissipated, thank goodness. The air quality has been ridiculous over the last couple of days, and that's not lost on the president.
3: I told him, I mean, you got to stop these fires from coming in and, you know, poisoning our air. Our air has been poisoned. Have a good relationship with Mark Carney, but, you know, we got to stop the fires up there. If we can help them, we'll help them. But maybe they should pay us some damages or something, or we should do some tariffs. But it was terrible. I mean, you had businesses closing. In particular, Michigan, if you look at the Detroit, Michigan area, they had to close everything. They had to close car plants and a lot of other things.
0: Yeah, it was terrible. In fact, I thought he had the best explanation, Senator Bernie Moreno, Republican from Ohio, on truly what the fires have led to with air quality.
4: If you took every automobile in America off the road for 1 year, we had no cars, no trucks for an entire year, that's about the amount of pollution that is happening during this 2 or 3 week period of time, and it's being dumped onto primarily the Midwest.
0: Yeah, and really getting socked in the Midwest. Like I said, a lot of that is dissipated, where you can actually see your hands when you walk outside and you can breathe a little bit better, but it has been rough. New Jersey Governor Nikki Sherrill was before reporters today talking about the 6,600 non-citizens mistakenly added to New Jersey voter rolls, and nearly 400 of those cast ballots.
5: They were registered as Democrats, Republicans, and the majority unaffiliated, and were scattered across the state. But let me be clear. This entire situation is unacceptable. It's unacceptable that the vendor released software with such a glaring error. It's unacceptable that the MVC took a year to get this issue fixed. And it's unacceptable that no one in the previous administration brought this to light, demanded accountability, or took action when it happened years ago.
0: Yeah, there you go. Didn't take any action. By the way, Andy Biggs won the Republican nomination to challenge Democrat Katie Hobbs for Arizona governor. It's going to be interesting to watch how this all goes down in Arizona. It's a big one when it comes to that midterm arena and when the fighting really gets started. Go to the Man Cave next.
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8: Nice job.
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camps. NFL training camp is here. The defending NFC South champion Carolina Panthers are reporting for

they were moving through that,

following them through the season, they have to agree

0: Tennessee Titans, also Joe Flacco, Cincinnati Bengals. I mean, he's kind of a journeyman all over the place, but it was interesting following his saga. So as I mentioned, we are closer and closer to that day, you know, when these training camps are opening with 10 new head coaches. Been a bunch of changes with quarterbacks, and I think everybody hopes their team is going to win, right? The Seahawks and the Patriots open camp on Friday. They face off in a Super Bowl rematch that opens the regular season on September 9th. Oh, I cannot believe it. But, yep, it is here. All right, we move from that story to the story of what happened as far as viewership is concerned with the World Cup, because, I mean, the World Cup now has come and gone, and did you know that the 2026 World Cup final was the USA's most watched soccer match of all time? Wow!
1: USA!
0: Yeah,
1: it
0: would have been great if USA was there. Oh, that was so disappointing. Oh, but anyway, it was the most English language broadcast of any program outside of the NFL since 2016, when 40 million viewers tuned in to watch Game 7 of the World Series. The Spanish broadcast of the final, Spain won 1-0 in extra time, was the most watched Spanish language match in U.S. history, getting 23.9 million total audience delivery. Fox says its broadcast peaked at more than 51,000 plus would be more in the million category viewers during extra time when Spain's Ferran Torres found that goal that allowed La Roja to lift the trophy. So overall, whether it's 51 million viewers on Fox or 38 million viewers on just the English language broadcast itself, not to confuse you, or the Spanish broadcast, it was a massive success. And that doesn't even include so many other countries that were watching this. This massive, massive postcard to the United States, I think. It showed off so many good parts of the U.S. without a doubt. All right, let's turn to baseball. We got a bunch of scores for you. I mean, it's kind of interesting what's been happening. Not for the Phillies. The Dodgers beat the Phillies at Citizens Bank Park 2-1 was the final score there. And the thing that was odd, it's like when you're watching it and you know, hey, oh, the team's got this. So Max Muncy hits a two-run homer. And what happens is Justin Robleski pitched into the seventh inning, but the Dodgers beat Zach Wheeler and the Phillies because the Phillies ran themselves out of a potential winning rally in the ninth after putting men on second and third with one out. With the Dodgers capitalizing, so they do that 5-2-6-4 double play. It ends the game. Shohei Ohtani had one of five hits for the Dodgers. They snapped a two-game skid. It was their 64th win. They are trying for the three-peat. Who is going to stop them? When I first was watching the Twins and the Guardians, I was checking in on it today. They were ahead 1-0. They lost to the Guardians 5-2 the final when it was all said and done. This was an afternoon game, so it really allowed me to do that. Austin Hedges and Petey Halpin hit sack flies in the sixth inning, and that's what made the difference for Cleveland. He's part of it. A night after hitting seven homers, right? And it was the small ball that beat up the Twins in this one. But, you know, there's always another day, right? Another day. And that would be Wednesday. And that's the thing. Well, these great feats mean we're back at it again. So let's turn it around. The Jays and the Rays. The Rays got the better of the Jays 12-2. The Padres beat the Braves 8-3. How about the Mets shutting down the Brewers 4-0? Talk about a team on fire. The Brewers 63 wins, but the Mets could use that confidence. Zach Thornton got his first career win by combining with three relievers on a four-hitter for New York that blanked Milwaukee, and they just had no, Milwaukee had no answers. So anybody who was there to watch the Mets, they were pretty happy about that final. The Royals got by the Giants,

old, 57 in the win column, beating the Tigers 11-2. Astros shut down the market.

pitching, and then you had Jorge Soler, and also you also had Joe Adell, who drove in two runs in a five-run first inning. So when that happens and they're banging him out early, yeah, I mean, in the first inning, 10 hits, that's tough to get out of that hole. It's not impossible. We certainly have seen it, but it's just much tougher to put.

getting up to go to the concession stand. It's that I can't go to get the concessions. I can't get that extra hot dog because I can't leave this game. It's too good. Reds beat the Mariners 4-2. Because of the weather in New York, the Pirates and the Yankees postpone out at the Bronx. And you're up to date with all.

0: considered by most, optimized curcumin is one of the few bioavailable and highly absorbable curcumin products on the market. Hi, I'm Dr. Mitch. Since most chronic diseases have inflammation, our optimized curcumin seems to be a perfect addition to any nutritional program. It makes sense to me that preventing or reducing inflammation is a key component to our overall health. The Mayo Clinic found that curcumin can decrease swelling and inflammation, has antioxidant properties, and research suggests that curcumin can prevent cancer, or at least slow the spread of cancer, and in many instances make chemotherapy more effective. It protects our healthy cells even from radiation. 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

0: called the Amazing Raja. Burke Fernandez is in our virtual green room. He joins us on Author's Corner here on America Tonight with me, Kate Delaney, and I couldn't be more thrilled to welcome him to the show and tell you all about his story and what it took to get there and get this book that is so beautiful and has so many beautiful, beautiful, beautiful stories in it, that what it took to get there and why you really need it in your collection. If you don't have a collection, one that you can start for sure. Burke, thanks so much for coming on.
1: Thank you, Kate. I'm just thrilled, delighted to be here.
0: Let's talk about the road to Raja. That's what I'm talking about, you know, before we jumped on the air together, and what it took for you and how storytelling for you as a child was so big. Tell us about your upbringing and the road to Raja.
1: You know, I grew up in I grew up in a small town, not small anymore. Life was simple, and I was one of 11 kids.

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as I envision

0: That's how I see it today. It's from the home, you bring it out into the world.
1: And your book is just filled with kindness. It's filled with compassion. It's filled with love. It's filled with service, which is no surprise because you, even as an adult, those lessons you learned and what Raja takes us through and the lessons, the powerful lessons we learn, you know, you're an entrepreneur. You've traveled all over the place. You've worked in 75 countries. You've worked with all kinds of different people. And I understand that, and I think all the people listening will too, when they read about Raja, there's so many wonderful lessons, even simple ones, like you talk about Raja kept pushing forward despite the thunder and lightning. His eyes were fixed on the river and the path forward. He knew what to do. He was not afraid of the wind, the rain, or the rising water. Nothing was more important than this little child. So he wasn't afraid on that dark, stormy night. And I don't want to tell everybody too much, but there's just, even in that little bit right there, it just talks about, you know, the story talks about resilience, having movement to get to what you have to do. And that is part of the charm of the book. And you have all kinds of lessons like that in a fluid story, right?

persons in Tibet. Raja observes them and absorbs them, and they become part of him. And by that, by example, he brings it out to people, and they in turn embrace each other. It's just sometimes even without words. There are no words sometimes. They're gestures of kindness.

Yeah, The Amazing Raja, by the way, is a book for children and people of all ages, I would say, whether you give it as a gift to a young child or you give it as a gift to your next door neighbor because of how you

0: this, and you got to put it out into the world. What was that moment like?
1: You know, it was a couple of years ago. I have four kids,

0: to bed, and we, it was story time. And they wanted me to go to tell them about the India of my youth. I had to dig deep down and uncover that child within and find, and that's, I had to remember Raja. I had to remember Raja, and I had to remember everything that I fantasized as a little boy. And these 20 stories emerged just from my heart to them. And it was fascinating at one point. There are a few parts of the book that deal with illness of the parent, and when the parent starts to leave this world, how touched Raja was. And my daughter Abby used to say to me, "Oh, Raja is in the heart of his mom. Raja is in the heart of his mom." And that's the thread. That's the thread. Connected. Always connected. That connection never leaves.
1: More with Bert Fernandez, the author of The Amazing Raja, when we come back on the flip side here on America Tonight.
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0: children, their parents, for people of really all ages. The storytelling is phenomenal, as I've already mentioned. And so we're back with Burke here on Author's Corner. And Burke, let's talk about how you created all of this.
1: So when I created those, I started writing it on a flight, actually. And when I completed it, I knew I had something, and I brought it to them as a surprise for their wedding.
0: Wow. I'm sure they loved it.
1: They love it. They love it. It's going to be part of their lives. It's a continuation of what they got and what I was able to bring from where I grew up.
0: Wow. When people read, and you're saying it, you're weaving it, you have a thread through this conversation. When people read The Amazing Raja, Burke, what do you hope they take away?
1: I hope they take away that we are living in this magnificent planet. We are here for a purpose. And that purpose simply is to love each other, to be kind, to be compassionate. And that's and that starts with me in the home. And it migrates out into the world. And that's if people get that, and a mom and dad with their little babies as they read to them, I hope that's the connection. That's what I hope, that it brings them closer. They feel the compassion, they feel the love, and then bring it out into the world.
0: And I would be remiss not to ask you about this, because that's a beautiful place to end this, but the illustrations are incredible. The color on this book, that you can just fit in an easy bag, a backpack, anything. Where do they come from?

Raja, and he said to me, I think I might have somebody who would be able to do the illustrations

Linda's aunt, Abby, that's a English name, came up with the illustrations.

0: everything done on a computer, hand drawn, hand sketched. I still have them all with me. They're beautiful, beautiful pieces of original work.
1: Yeah, well, absolutely. Remember the name, because it is so much a part of it. It just fits perfectly with the story of the amazing Raja Burke Fernandez. We could talk all day. It was such a pleasure to have you on Author's Corner.
0: Great, Kate. I'm just delighted and happy to be with you and get to know you, and look forward to how this will all unfold.
1: Me too. Go get it. It's a great book, a great gift, and you won't be able to put it down, that's for sure. Thanks again, Burke.
0: Thanks, Kate. Up to you.
1: And we finished the show with what I call UBIs, Ubiquitous Bits of Information, or Fun Facts. So check this out. A $400 pink pineapple. Did you know they really exist? But what's really wild is, while it is cool to look at, it is illegal to buy, sell, or even grow in the country that produces it. I happened to catch a story on it, and I was watching it, and I was looking at this pink pineapple, and I was thinking, it's called Ruby Glow, right? And I was thinking, wow, that would be really interesting to see what they taste like. Supposedly, they're not too expensive. I mean, they're like $30, and there's actually pink on the inside, and it's blown up all over social media. People are cutting it open, and they're showing you how gorgeous it looks and how good it actually tastes. But the crazy thing about the pineapple is, a pineapple grown in Costa Rica, this pineapple, you can sell in the United States for $400. And why? Because it is illegal to buy, sell, or even grow in that country that produces it. So Costa Rican authorities have cracked down on the illegal pink pineapples. I mean, wow. It's really a hot item that people want. I mean, Del Monte owns the fruit, and it's really crazy that if you go to a native Costa Rican farmer's market or any of that, they don't want to talk about the pink pineapple, but apparently there's sort of an underground market for it. So, I don't know, go and figure. Now I'm so curious, because I do like pineapple, especially the fresh kind of pineapple, and I think I would really love to taste one, but I don't believe I'll ever get that chance, and probably you won't get that chance either. All right, this is pretty interesting. 6 months, that's hundreds of grape seeds. They'll spend that much time at the International Space Station before returning to Earth. This is all part of a mission by Texas A&M AgriLife to test how cosmic radiation affects their growth and genetic expression, right? I saw this in Food and Wine. Researchers who say the findings could maybe lead to the development of new grape varieties plan to plant the seeds at a Texas ranch and eventually make wine from the resulting grapes. I wonder how they'll taste. I could make a really bad joke here, but we save that for once a week. So stay tuned. I may finish that punchline. I know you're just going to be on the edge of your seat to find out what the punchline will be. All right, I love this story. So home in Miami is kind of where the fish are. A Miami startup, Kind Designs, is 3D printing, check this out, concrete seawalls that will protect oceanfront human homes while doubling as a home for marine life. The company's concrete seawall panels are inspired by mangrove roots with grooves and crannies, kind of perfect for protecting fish and oysters and algae. These custom panels can be printed in 60 to maybe 90 minutes, and the startup already has 175 million projects in the pipeline so far. Total funding of $21.5 million and a $2 million U.S. Navy contract. So I think they may be in business for a while. It's such an interesting concept when you think of 3D and, you know, what you can possibly do with it. That's a very, very interesting use, I would say. All right, to me, this is a story that I came across that I found really, really intriguing. The fact is, we always say, we're trying to eat vegetables, we're trying to eat good, and then what happens? You work, you're exhausted, you don't have time, you have whatever excuses you have, and you reach for junk food. Well, guess what? It was National Junk Food Day. Did you miss it? It was a day to celebrate ditching your diet, giving up to your

know if you could answer this. I thought it was going to be, I was thinking that it would be New York. I was just thinking of size, right, that it would be someplace that was really big. But according to the Centers for Disease Control and Prevention,

0: massive country with incredible diversity. Think about it. So fast food eating habits would vary from state to state. But when we look at who is the fast food capital of the world, would you be surprised to know? Maybe I should have known this. Orlando, Florida. Thanks to all of you for listening to this show. We'll catch you again another time on these airwaves. I'm Kate Delaney here on America Tonight.
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6: NBC News Radio, I'm Scott Carr. Polls in Arizona are either closing or closed. Primary voters pick nominees for governor today, several House seats, Attorney General, and Secretary of State. Republicans voted on a nominee to take on Democratic Governor Katie Hobbs, a race the RNC believes is winnable for them in November. Congressman Andy Biggs, who has the endorsement of President Trump's, been polling well ahead of the primary field, which includes 8-term Congressman David Schweikert. A severe weather outbreak's been prompting flash flood watches and warnings for millions of Americans in the Northeast and Midwest. Earlier, the National Weather Service issued a rare catastrophic flash flood emergency for parts of West Virginia. Andrew Whitman reports some powerful storms rolled through New York and Connecticut today.
7: Spot flooding across the city, Long Island, and Westchester Tuesday, some impacting major roads and highways. Several thousand power outages were reported on Long Island and in Westchester. A worker at the Beardsley Zoo in Bridgeport, Connecticut, was handling a chain-link fence when the storm rolled through and got something between a shock and something worse. The worker was hospitalized and is doing well.
6: President Trump heads to Georgia Wednesday to highlight his administration's efforts on affordability. He'll be speaking at a high school in Marietta, just outside of Atlanta, to tout the Trump accounts. The initiative that provides a one-time $1,000 U.S. Treasury contribution to an investment account to any child born between 2025 and 2028. Tropical storm Bertha's been getting stronger as it passes near northwest Florida's Gulf Coast, though Jamie Rome with the National Hurricane Center says most of the rain and storms have been staying out to sea so far.
8: The storm is experiencing what we call northerly shear, where there's strong winds to the north that are pushing all of that shower and thunderstorm activity to the south.
6: Bertha's expected to keep moving westward toward Louisiana. Scott Carr, NBC News Radio.
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11: frontrunner Graham Plattner, who's dropped out of that race after two women accused him of sexual assault. Reports in the Washington Post cite Democratic operatives in Maine that say Jackson would verbally berate others during his time as Senate president. Reports say Jackson also allegedly threw a water bottle at one of his colleagues. The PGA Tour and Europe's DP World Tour have expanded their global footprint. They're establishing a multi-year partnership with the Asian Tour that runs through at least the year 2029.
12: The leagues announced Tuesday an agreement with the Asian Tour to provide playing and commercial opportunities while creating a path for Asian stars to join the circuits. The deal is being viewed as a major blow to LIV Golf, which had a similar partnership with the Asian Tour before emerging as an upstart challenger to established tours. I'm at Matt and Sen.
11: A father and son in Northern California are now both charged in the kidnapping of two U.S. Forest Service workers. Daniel Martindale is there.
13: Federal kidnapping charges have been filed against 49-year-old Joseph Henriksen and his 23-year-old son, Phoenix Henriksen. Both are residents of Siskiyou County. It happened last week in the Shasta Trinity National Forest. Prosecutors say the employees were held at gunpoint, zip-tied, and kept inside a trailer for about 15 hours. The abduction took place in a remote area while the pair of employees were conducting field work near Gumboot Lake Campground. The FBI's hostage rescue team secured the release of the two employees and the surrender of both suspects on Friday morning. The father and son are facing life in prison if convicted as charged.
11: Disney has slashed hundreds of more jobs in their latest round of layoffs. Reports say Pixar was the hardest hit Disney film studio in the latest round of layoffs, also impacting ESPN and NFL Network personalities as the two networks begin to integrate. Scott Carr, NBC News Radio.
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0: General's fatties. Okay. Good morning.
1: And beardos.
0: Beardos. Yeah. Let's not
1: beardo.
0: Let's not forget that. Sorry, we don't mean you, Sam. You're our favorite beardo.
1: Oh, you trimmed your beard.
2: I did. I figured maybe it'll help me cool off.
1: Oh, yeah.
0: Sam doesn't have AC.
1: And it's been, been very warm and humid.
0: Yes. All right, so the, let's see, where are we from my hate fest yesterday on social media? Oh!
1: Did you engage with anybody?
0: No, I didn't.
1: Good.
0: I didn't get involved again. Because, by the way, what am I? According to, who is it, Cecile? I'm an anti-Muslim bigot. I am super happy about Madami calling for Netanyahu's arrest. I'm glad that it's making all the bigots mad. Which is weird, since apparently I'm an anti-Muslim bigot because of a joke my co-host made 20 years ago.
1: About goats.
0: Right. So that was a joke. But okay, let's just move on. Okay. I didn't say it, but okay. Yes, Bison summing up on social media or on Blue Sky. What about that one time when that one guy said that one thing? You said something I don't remember, but what about that? Please don't respond to this. Social media. Yeah, that's it. It's the thing. Because what do I always say? If you agree with everything anyone says,
1: you're an idiot.
0: Right. Walter,
1: have your own opinions, for God's sake.
0: Yeah, Bill in Tampa writes, Dear Mama, I disagree with your agreement. You are sexy, beautiful, smart, funny, and always right, except for this one time. Mama, you frequently say that if someone agrees with everything you say, then that person's an idiot. Well, I do agree with everything you say, except for that particular statement. I guess that means I am not an idiot, even though I agree with you on everything else. However, because you are now wrong about something, I'm afraid I can no longer listen to your show.
1: We got a lot of those.
0: Do you have a Stephanie is wrong shirt? I want to buy one before I leave.
1: No, we have a Chris is wrong shirt.
0: Would you mind autographing it for me?
1: Chris is wrong shirt. Will that work?
0: Yeah, just get that one instead.
1: I'll sign it.
0: Okay. This is, now I'm getting hate from the other side. This is, let's see, just because I want to make sure that people understand that everyone hates me, so you're not alone.
1: Okay.
0: This would be Diane. Love listening to you since 2004-ish, but your recent adoption of anti-Zionist talking points leads me to listen less and less. I just have to pitch you on that for a minute. Anti-BB, Israelis agree, but genocide? These are libels that stoke anti-Semitism, not just anti-Zionism. Just please be more careful. Okay, I don't. You know what? I would take that to heart if I understood even what you mean. But
1: we suggest that maybe BB stop killing children.
0: Right. Correct.
1: We didn't say the word genocide, nor did we say apartheid yesterday or the day before.
0: All right, Laura. Just with a recap, so we can bring everyone up to date. Because you haven't missed yet. If you missed yesterday, you can't miss a minute of the show because you need to know why everyone hates me. Right, for some reason. Going back 20 years and going forward 20 years for things not necessarily I said, but I was in the vicinity, and you can see why that's on me. Laura says, so let's recap. Listeners were upset during Monday's show about something that wasn't actually said or implied, but no one had a problem with the hypothetical idea of Chris saving babies from being crushed under cars so Chris can eat them for extra protein. Yes, that is correct. Not one complaint about that on social media about baby eating Chris LaVoy.
1: Babies are tasty.
0: Okay.
1: They have adrenochrome.
0: Stop it! That's going to end up on Newsmax later. Wow. Okay.
1: We could pop if we hit Newsmax.
0: All right. I stopped talking so they have an edit point there. So I can take that hook out. You're welcome.
1: You want Sam to take that hunk out? We post it?
0: No, just leave this whole mess intact.
1: Sure.
0: Yeah, kind of a selective outrage going on these days.
1: Oh, you think?
0: Okay. Also, speaking of things that are not true, apparently, I know this is going to shock people, Republicans are telling a lie, but you do not need ID to eat pasta at Olive Garden. I know, isn't that weird? Bunch of people on social media said I just called my local Olive Garden. Turns out you do not, in fact, need ID for the never-ending pasta. This entire administration is so dumb.
1: I am at Olive Garden's website right now. They said, first of all, the never-ending pasta pass is currently unavailable. But their page
0: So you hypothetically...
1: Their page is still up. And they said, they authorization, pass holders must present a photo ID along with the pass at the time.
0: Okay.
1: So those people are...
0: Well, I you know what? I'm going to call some of my local... Do we have local Olive Gardens?
1: There's
0: local
1: Olive
0: Gardens. Okay. I've never been to one, but I'm assuming we... Yeah.
1: I mean, we have better
0: depends.
1: Italian restaurants close by.
0: Yeah, it probably depends on the place, right? Like, but the other thing is they make it sound like just to go in and eat pasta, you need an ID.
1: That is absolutely
0: that was
1: not
0: what they keep
1: this
0: saying.
1: Never any pasta.
0: It's any like, you know, right.
1: It's
0: that has a pass that wants you not to share it with, you know, it's sharing your...
1: Well, it was
0: streaming.
1: A very special,
0: yeah,
1: limited promotion. It costs $100 for the national, for the
0: right,
1: never any pasta pass,
0: right,
1: which means you can get pasta for,
0: right,
1: I don't know, a certain amount of time.
0: Right. I'm just, can I just say I'm enjoying all of the Olive Garden posts on social media. Corey said, today I'm reminded when I was in high school and my buddies and I went to Alvarado Street in Los Angeles to buy fake IDs so we could get the never-ending pasta bowl at Olive Garden. Yes, a lot of... Remember, that's where I did that. We filmed for my late-night TV show, me in a Spanish dress playing the guitar and singing Alvaro. Yeah, I think they spelled it wrong.
1: Yeah, it's Alvaro,
0: yeah,
1: Street.
0: Yeah, Alvaro Street.
1: Okay.
0: Which I love. So I filmed, I was in a Spanish dress singing in Spanish.
1: No.
0: Because the joke was supposed to be that I'm on every channel. Like, we did a thing with me on the Fishing Channel fishing over at that little reservoir in Franklin Canyon. And so then this week went to Alvaro Street for me to pretend that I was on the Spanish language station as well. And all my crew could hear everybody standing around, all the people there going, she can't sing. And she can't speak Spanish. It caused quite the commotion.
1: I bet it did.
0: Yeah.
1: White lady in a Mexican outfit trying to sing Spanish? Yes.
0: It was a running joke that I was on every channel. We filmed a lot of little... Okay. Listen, other things that I will now... Oh, by the way, I'll call an anti-Latino racist for doing that.
1: Well,
0: 25 years
1: ago. I'm sure someone's going to...
0: 25?
1: Gonna,
0: no, 30 years ago.
1: I'm sure someone's...
0: Is there any statute of limitations or no?
1: No, not for TV.
0: Okay.
1: Someone's going to dig up that
0: oh,
1: image.
0: Boy. Okay. Well, best of luck.
1: Do they still have it at Buena Vista Television?
0: I don't know. Yeah, I'm sure Disney has that all on lockdown. That gold. That comedy gold.
1: They were so proud of it.
0: Exactly. All right. Also, by the way, speaking of panic on social media, the minute we post who's on the show, Malcolm's not here today. Where's Malcolm? Okay.
1: He's going to be...
0: Let me explain to you.
1: Right now. Coming back from a secret mission.
0: We can't pay guests, so they do it out of the kindness of their heart to get promotion, blah, blah,
1: right,
0: blah.
1: Right.
0: Just mostly because they love me.
1: Well, that's...
0: As you can imagine. People, this will come as a shock to people, sometimes travel, sometimes have other things going on, appointments, family commitments, things like that. So Malcolm will be here tomorrow. Okay, tomorrow Malcolm will be here, so you get extra man meat tomorrow.
1: Yes. Along with Allison Gill tomorrow.
0: Yes, Allison Gill in for Dana tomorrow. Don't panic. Dana is on the road very often doing stand-up.
1: Dana is Jewish.
0: Oh, yes, that's right. That was the social media directive to Chris to not book any more Jews. So that was we'll just say that's it. Let's just say that's it. So so we can start a new controversy. So the person that, what was the thing she said? I'm engaging in anti, what?
1: Anti-Zionism.
0: What does that mean?
1: You're against the state of Israel.
0: My recent adoption of anti-Zionist talking books.
1: Yeah.
0: Right, that's why I canceled David Goldberg for tomorrow.
1: I think blood libel was in there. I never mentioned blood libel at all.
0: Okay. Or alternatively, Dana is traveling, so her co-host, Allison Gill, will be here.
1: Or she's on vacation. Sometimes, yeah, she's...
0: Or Chris just doesn't like Jews. Okay. Okay. Controversy itself, Chris. You know, water cooler talk.
1: You don't insert me into your controversy.
0: Let's, like, deliberately try to get the other side mad at us every other day. Social media is entirely... Because, you know, I get called all of it. Every time I say something nice about Madami, I'm a, I don't know, socialist, communist that's going to destroy the party and our chances in November. And then if I, like Karen Bass, I'm a neoliberal establishment hack. I can't keep track of what I am. So thank you, social media. Okay, by the way, I have asked, can people please send us new fart songs?
1: I search
0: was more until Bobby Kennedy said everything.
1: Everything's under control.
0: He's like, you know what? He's like, what's his name? In front of the fireworks factory. Everything's fine. It's blowing up behind him, except it's diarrhea. It's explosive diarrhea blowing up behind him. And he's like, everything's fine. Nothing more to see here. Go home.
1: He said we
0: do have the outbreak under control. He is the Frank Drebin of Cyclospora. He called criticisms of the government's response invalid. Oh, okay. Thank you. We will take that under consideration while we're Satan's flames are shooting from our anus all day.
1: Maybe they'll make lemons out of lemonade and fill the reflecting pool with diarrhea. Because we have an excess of diarrhea right now.
0: You're a big picture guy.
1: I am.
0: Big thinker. Big ideas. Last year, I don't know, not that this is connected to the ass malfeasance anywhere, down near Brainerd or anywhere, but last year, federal health officials scaled back the Foodborne Diseases Active Surveillance Network. That seems important. That sounds important, doesn't it? A program that has tracked food poisoning infections in the United States for decades. But other than that thing, the criticism of the government is invalid, says Bobby Brainworm. So, there you go. Move along. Nothing more to see here. Okay. Shooting off behind you. All right. Hey, we have two servings of man meat today, and that's going to have to be enough. Because hour three is going to be almost all soccer, so get ready for it. Carlos Andrade and Bob Seska. So that's a lot of man.
1: It is.
0: Yeah, take it. 20 minutes after the hour, this portion of the show.
1: Bite the pillow.
0: Yeah, bite the pillow. All right. We've been doing this for, 22 years? We don't care. We don't care, Randy. What have we done now for 20 years with Tim and making concern letters?
1: It concerns absolutely nobody. It goes straight to the trash.
0: It concerns no one here.
1: Yeah.
0: We do not give them. But thank you for your news. 20 minutes after the hour, this portion of the show. Oh, also, I didn't let Cliff Schefter talk because I interrupt too much, and also, I let him talk too much. And so,
1: I think those are just common complaints for everybody, though.
0: Yep. Okie doke. 21. Next time, I'll guess not talk enough while I talk too much. Okay, 21 minutes after the hour of this portion of the show, brought to you by, me and my smartness, because I have home title lock, Neener. If you don't have it, how are you living? What the?
1: Huh.
0: If you're a homeowner in America, you need to listen up. I'm telling you, title theft, it is a thing. Your equity is a target. Criminals can forge your signature on a single document, use a fake notary stamp, file it with the county just like that on record. 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And then you open it. Hello. 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

0: show I need to get pasta at an Olive Garden, a guy who himself in public and struggles to press to pass basic cognitive tests as you do. For busy restaurant goers, it's going to be hard to know who to trust.
1: New York Times Pitchfork is a comedy.
0: I know it is.
1: Okay.
0: That's why it's funny.
1: Okay,
0: that's why I read it.
1: All right, so
0: because
1: go ahead.
0: It's is it too early for hope? I don't know. I don't think so. Hi, Seth.
2: The National Jew.
0: The National Jew.
2: The National Jew, right. The National. I forgot.

0: ask for tens of billions more.
1: Senator's time has
0: been a historic.
2: Yeah, your time is up. Right back.

0: plans, every branch and sequel of what could happen, and we did.
1: So
0: the fact that those contingencies all were part of the possibility, and we understood that, is all the more reason why President Trump deserves the kind of praise he should get for undertaking this effort, having the courage to ensure that crazy Islamists can't have a nuclear weapon to hold us at issue.
2: Dear God, Jack Reed, it is so pathetic, Chris. Seriously. Blaming Biden. You're blaming Biden for the Iran war. It's pathetic. Pathetic. Midas Touch, our friends over there, said Trump's own intel agencies say the strikes aren't working. His own troops are getting hurt in numbers the Pentagon won't disclose. And his answer today was to tell reporters Iran is begging for a deal while U.S. bases quietly empty out across the Middle East. That was pathetic. It was a normally pathetic performance. And Aaron Rupar said, a deluded Trump makes clear there's no end in sight to his quagmire in Iran. Trump lashed out at a reporter who accurately pointed out to him that Iran shows no signs of being defeated. He said, you don't know anything. He said he's honored to go to Dover for the transfer of the remains of soldiers who were killed. Threatened further escalation, saying they haven't seen anything yet. We've been nice. He concluded by asserting truly it's the golden age. Dear God in heaven. Can I just say, is it possible to add more gold to tacky gold to the Oval Office? It looks ridiculous. That's the visual reminder that he's only surrounded by sycophants and yes men. Does anyone think like, oh yeah, that looks great, sir? You know what? Just a little more gold.
3: He does it himself.
2: Yeah.
3: I mean that glue stick.
2: Yeah, with his little glue stick.
3: Yeah.
2: Right. All right. We are. Bob says his internet is down. I think we're going to do the old-fashioned call-in way. Yes, we'll see. Oh, also, there was some discussion over P-Tex's hair. Chris, I don't know, and Sam, you guys are men. Is it because someone said...
3: I'm not an expert on hair.
2: Okay, well, you're a man. People think it's dippity-doo. Some people said real cream, but I don't understand. Isn't that like a... I don't even realize men still did that, whatever it is. Yes, and James had to say dippity-doo is an iconic, widely popular hair gel brand that first launched in 1970.

0: for join
1: that.
0: Us.
2: Thank you for coming.
1: Yeah,
2: yes.
1: I'd like to thank the fine folks. I'd like to thank the fine folks at Xfinity for deciding to do routine maintenance right in the middle of the week. So perfectly timed. Well done, Xfinity.
2: I like this. It makes me feel like.

Yeah.

0: experts say the reason we're paying so much for everything for inflation is his stupid tariffs and now the Iran war. And you know, he's escalating right. both, right?
1: Yes, perpetually. So this is, once again, Donald Trump making things worse for Donald Trump.

0: Congress okay with that? Or what are they going to buy his, like, oh, well, all those presidents were stupid, I guess, for not cashing in. Like, I can't imagine there's anyone that doesn't enrage.
1: Well, you know what they're thinking? Because they're thinking exactly what he thinks. And in fact, said to, I believe it was Hillary Clinton in one of their debates back in 2016, which is, well, I mean, the system lets me do it, so I might as well do it.
0: Because I'm smart, I mean, right? When she talked about him not paying taxes, yeah, because I'm smart. That's what he said,
1: I'm
0: right?
1: Smart, yes.
0: Yeah.
1: Exactly. So that's probably how his disciples are thinking of him, and because I can't even come up with a different explanation, Stephanie, for why there aren't torches and pitchforks gathered outside permanently outside the White House right now because of that story alone, because of his financial disclosures and the breakdown of how much money he's made, in part by selling pardons and things like that. The only explanation is, well, there he goes again. I mean, so many Americans right now, even people who don't support Donald Trump, are just like, well, it's Chinatown. There he goes. He's doing the thing. He's continuing. I guess that's just him. See, let's keep scrolling down Instagram, see what's going on with my food pictures on Facebook. I mean, that's kind of, I think,
0: well,
1: a lot of people are looking at this.
0: This, to me, seems like Jack posted on a Threads, Bob. It seems like it sums up the midterms to me. He says, every time I pay $400 for groceries, I just have to remind myself to be grateful for the new White House ballroom and the war in Iran. I mean, it's hard to imagine how much more furious people are going to be by November, right?
1: Oh, yeah. And ultimately, that's what it's going to boil down to. I mean, it should be all the things, Stephanie. It should be all the crimes and this kleptocracy that Donald Trump is Putin-style kleptocracy that Donald Trump has established inside the United States. But ultimately, it's going to come down to the economy. It's going to come down to things like gas prices and the prices of groceries, affordability, which is a word that we've all made up recently, apparently. And that's, I think, going to seriously damage Donald Trump and, by extension, the Republican Party. I mean, Harry Hinton's more recent polling aside, I still am very, very strong on the fact that this is going to be like 2006. I think this midterm is going to be closer to 2006 than 2018.
0: Yeah, Bob, it really is the whole party. I don't know, by the way, speaking of fury politics, I don't know if you have been paying attention to the Stephanie Miller Show this week, but I am both, what is it, Chris? An anti-Muslim bigot and also a pro-Zionist some. No, wait, I'm not Zionist enough. I'm Zionist, but not
2: Zionist.
0: I'm both anti-Zionist and an anti-Muslim bigot.
2: Uh-huh.
0: Yeah, I achieved all that. It's all on Wednesday. Okay.
1: Right, and welcome to the club, because I'm apparently right there with you, because I think, and I hate to use this term, but I think both sides are doing themselves any favors.
2: Especially the leaders on both sides.
0: Yeah. By the way, so
1: exactly right.
0: This is what I mean by vote blue no matter who. Someone posted, James Taylor Rico definitely scored with me by emphasizing his support and appreciation for Jasmine Crockett. This is what we need more of. This is what we are facing, fascism. Vote in blue. Don't care who it is, right? And so, because on their side, Martin Post, House Speaker Mike Johnson defended Republicans Max Miller and Corey Mills from domestic violence allegations because the GOP is pro-domestic violence. I mean, they have no standards on their side.

said Mike Johnson struggles to hold speaker's gavel while wearing anti-masturbation mitts, which is funny. But he's the one that brought

said doomer meme. Why are Democrats so weak? And then you're like Letitia James. Hey, we have yesterday from Ossoff to Jack Reed to all of them. We have some awesome fighters.

fighting

0: one step at a time, Bob. Get a boatload of Democrats in, and then urge them to change. Maybe it's time to change leadership. You know, like you got to do one thing first. You know, first things first. Anyway, I love you, Bob Seska. Yeah. I love you the old fashioned horse drawn way.
1: Yes, I know. I'm going to go back to pedaling on my Gilligan bicycle to get my internet to work.
0: Thank you for being caller number 47.
1: I know. Here we are, 2026, and nothing ever worked. But at least the weed whackers have left outside. There are no more weed whackers outside my window. Yeah, that was the other thing I was screaming about.
0: Sam, this is how we used to do the radio. Yeah. Like, see, the people just called in.
2: Bob's calling us to raise the pay.
1: Yeah.
0: You have a free bazillion problem for sale. All right, love you, Bob.
1: That's great. Love you, too. Bye-bye.
0: All right. Free boys to boot tickets on the bottom. How many times did I say that? 50 minutes after
2: but
0: the
2: only
0: hour.
2: If you have to praise the bass.
0: That's right. More music in the morning. Well, this portion of the show brought to you by Bristle Beauty. That's B-R-I-S-S-L-E, my favorite brush ever. I'm telling you, right? 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

0: 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All right, Chris LaVoy has officially changed his glasses. He said that he needs progressive lenses, and then I started to fight again. I said, yeah, well, that's the only progressive thing about you, you middle-of-the-road, centrist, establishment hack. And then you told me the breaking news that Jackie, the Big Bear Eagle, who we love, is in critical condition.
1: Yeah.
0: And now yesterday, I did a bit about it because she got a fight with other eagles.
1: Uh-huh.
0: And I said it was the drunken snowboarding eagles and Big Bear. I've been there. And now
1: the town is overrun with them.
0: Yes, yes. And now I'm gonna get called an anti-eagle, anti-American something on social media today. We send love and light to Jackie. She's having kidney things or something.
1: She has kidney information.
0: Yes. All right. I needed a little love.
1: Okay.
0: After all the hate from social media yesterday, Doug said, I've been a loyal fan since the day the show premiered on their first Seattle affiliate almost 22 years ago.
1: Wow.
0: It's fair to say you don't agree with them on something, but Stephanie has always tried to use her platform to help others.

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1: NBC News Radio, I'm Scott Carr. Polls in Arizona are either closing or closed. Primary voters pick nominees for governor today. Several House seats, Attorney General, and Secretary of State. Republicans voted on a nominee to take on Democratic Governor Katie Hobbs, a race the RNC believes is winnable for them in November. Congressman Andy Biggs, who has the endorsement of President Trump's, been polling well ahead of the primary field, which includes eight-term Congressman David Schweikert. A severe weather outbreak's been prompting flash flood watches and warnings for millions of Americans in the Northeast and Midwest. Earlier, the National Weather Service issued a rare catastrophic flash flood emergency for parts of West Virginia. Andrew Whitman reports some powerful storms rolled through New York and Connecticut today.
2: Spot flooding across the city, Long Island, and Westchester Tuesday, some impacting major roads and highways. Several thousand power outages were reported on Long Island and in Westchester. A worker at the Beardsley Zoo in Bridgeport, Connecticut, was handling a chain-link fence when the storm rolled through and got something between a shock and something worse. The worker was hospitalized and is doing well.
1: President Trump heads to Georgia Wednesday to highlight his administration's efforts on affordability. He'll be speaking at a high school in Marietta, just outside of Atlanta, to tout the Trump accounts. The initiative that provides a one-time $1,000 U.S. Treasury contribution to an investment account to any child born between 2025 and 2028. Tropical storm Bertha's been getting stronger as it passes near northwest Florida's Gulf Coast, though Jamie Rome with the National Hurricane Center says most of the rain and storms have been staying out to sea so far.
3: The storm is experiencing what we call northerly shear, where there's strong winds to the north that are pushing all of that shower and thunderstorm activity to the south.
1: Bertha's expected to keep moving westward toward Louisiana. Scott Carr, NBC News Radio.
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1: A former state senator in Maine, Troy Jackson's now facing reports of having a fiery temper as he enters the race to challenge incumbent Republican Senator Susan Collins. Jackson's widely seen as a likely replacement for former frontrunner Graham Platner, who's dropped out of that race after two women accused him of sexual assault. Reports in the Washington Post cite Democratic operatives in Maine that say Jackson would verbally berate others during his time as Senate president. Reports say Jackson also allegedly threw a water bottle at one of his colleagues. The PGA Tour and Europe's DP World Tour have expanded their global footprint. They're establishing a multi-year partnership with the Asian Tour that runs through at least the year 2029.
5: The leagues announced Tuesday an agreement with the Asian Tour to provide playing and commercial opportunities while creating a path for Asian stars to join the circuits. The deal is being viewed as a major blow to LIV Golf, which had a similar partnership with the Asian Tour before emerging as an upstart challenger to established tours. I'm at Matt and Sen.
1: A father and son in Northern California are now both charged in the kidnapping of two U.S. Forest Service workers. Daniel Martindale is there.
6: Federal kidnapping charges have been filed against 49-year-old Joseph Henriksen and his 23-year-old son, Phoenix Henriksen. Both are residents of Siskiyou County. It happened last week in the Shasta Trinity National Forest. Prosecutors say the employees were held at gunpoint, zip-tied, and kept inside a trailer for about 15 hours. The abduction took place in a remote area while the pair of employees were conducting field work near Gumboot Lake Campground. The FBI's hostage rescue team secured the release of the two employees and the surrender of both suspects on Friday morning. The father and son are facing life in prison if convicted as charged.
1: Disney has slashed hundreds of more jobs in their latest round of layoffs. Reports say Pixar was the hardest hit Disney film studio in the latest round of layoffs, also impacting ESPN and NFL Network personalities as the two networks begin to integrate. Scott Carr, NBC News Radio.
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0: to a WNBA game?
1: And she'll start going.
0: I don't know. She's adorable. But did you just try to crush one of my dreams? Did you say MAGA likes her?
1: I don't know. I saw you
0: to crush another of my dreams.
1: I saw someone MAGA who I kind of follow on Instagram say something about her, and so I tried to research why they might like her. And
0: I don't know. She and Caitlin Clark are best friends, and it's just kind of those fantastic girl power fun clip, you know, clips you see on Instagram. And I was saying they're like amazing athletes. They're just like light years beyond the level that I played at. And then you asked me, was I on the USC team? I'm like, no, they were national champions my freshman year. I tried out.
1: You were, what, all yes. state, all Catholic?
0: Yes, all Catholic. Thank you for remembering, Chris. Yes, okay. my hook shot was the fear of the Catholic League in upstate New York. However.
1: How big was the Catholic League?
0: Not very big.
1: Okay.
0: I graduated with 52. So I was second in my class. 52. Okay.
1: Okay. That's something.
0: Yes, they had to have tryouts legally for the team, but they actually cut people. But I was an idiot, and you had to play the position that you played in high school, and I was a center, even though I'm only 5'7", and I remember I had to guard Lisa Whitting, who was 6'6". So you can imagine how that tryout went. This was me. This was me trying out for USC basketball.
1: How tall are you?
0: 5'7". 5'7".
1: Okay.
0: Yeah.
1: Okay.
0: It did not go well. Our fitness program in Catholic school consisted of knocking over milk cartons with bean bags, so I was not, let's just say, in the physical condition that a lot of the, you know, at that time.
1: Me being a chubby kid, the nemesis of my days were playing shirts and skins where I was shirtless with skins.
0: Did Roman Gomez have an opportunity to call you fat again?
1: Oh, yeah.
0: Okay.
1: Uh-huh.
0: Karen, come to our childhood pain. Come into our now. Hello.
2: Now what? F that Roman Gomez.
1: Right, exactly.
2: F that Roman Gomez.
0: Yes, me getting bullied on

0: bag of Sophie Cunningham?
1: She really? No. She's so she's super hot. Okay,
0: well,
1: anyway.
0: I mean, sometimes MAGA girls are hot.
1: Don't I know it when I used to be back before my girlfriend was out when I was on the dating apps. But it's like, wow, she's hot. She's, oh, God, MAGA. Boner killer. Okay.
2: Lady boner killer.
1: Yes.
0: Yeah.
1: Yeah, lady boner, obviously. Okay. I have a lady boner for Jennifer Welch, as you know.
0: All right.
1: We are begging for her to come on this show. But I'm telling you, this is why people like people that are speaking unfiltered, like she is, and Kyle Kulinski and Hunter Biden and all these, because Don Lemon's out there, the people that are free of corporate influence are telling it like it is and about this whole party.
3: These Republicans have no balls, no courage, no integrity, no decency to stand up for the Constitution of the country they claim they allegedly love. They would rather blindly serve and be obedient like a submissive trad wife to Donald Trump, a dipshit who wears a full face of makeup every single day, is a liar, a crook, and just an overall piece of shit.
1: Also, as you know, my Hunter Biden crush continues unabated. Here he is. Yes.
4: We're living under a dictatorship right now in the form of it's less Adolf Hitler because he's not as concentrated as that. It's more Idi Amin. It's buffoonery, incompetence, complete and utter incompetence.
1: Yep.
4: On top of a giant grift. A giant grift.
1: Yep.
4: Of the likes no one in the world has ever seen.
1: Yeah.
0: It sounds like Joe Biden sped up a little bit.
1: Exactly. And I sent you another one, just him talking about his dad and, you know, cognitive abilities and all that. It's just good for him. And Justin, huh? Oh, it's all right. It's good tomorrow.
0: Oh, you said it this morning?
1: Yeah.
0: Oh, okay.
1: Yeah,
0: all right.
1: Yeah, Justin said Hunter Biden actually got help and got himself better. Trump never got help and didn't get better yet. Christians think Trump is worthy of redemption and forgiveness and not Hunter. So good for him. He's out of FCM. Since I'm in my... who else do I love? Rosie O'Donnell. Love her so much. Melania Trump said, "What my husband wants is for everyone to be able to walk down the street without being harassed or killed and for women not to be assaulted." And so Rosie said, "So tell him to stop assaulting them." Thank you, Rosie. Thank you. By the way, she's doing a one-woman show off Broadway. Go see it. She's fantastic. She looks fantastic. She's been through hell and back and health scares, and she looks amazing. And anyway, good for her. She was the one, that's why he's always hated her, because she was talking, she's from New York. She was talking the truth about him from, you know, from the get, from day one. Anyway.
0: And she helped us out. She was a guest on our first sexy liberal show that had to be virtual because of the pandemic.
1: She was.
0: She's a
1: mensch. Call John Fugel, say he's good. Let's try to get her back on.
0: Okay.
1: Get her back on. I miss Rosie. She's fantastic. By the way, speaking of sexual assault, there's yet another, is it murder? A model recruiter accused of recruiting girls for convicted sex predator Jeffrey Epstein has been found dead in his home in France. Huh. So many people just gone, you know, unalive or somewhere.
0: Oh, my God, knives left and right.
1: Yeah, willy-nilly. He was also facing his own abuse allegations, including rape from multiple models. I'm just saying, awful lot. A lot of people involved in the Epstein, they're very, very clumsy.
0: Not weird.
1: Yeah. Don't know what's happening.

0: Fries had a great suggestion. I need purse champagne just in case I'm not home when it happens. You know what? You got to plan ahead, Chris.
1: Yeah, but
0: it's true. You have to think of every. You got to have orange juice in case it's in the morning.
1: Purse champagne gets shaken up, though. I don't know that you can't open that
0: just,
1: on a
0: well,
1: whim.
0: Okay. I'm just saying. Be prepared. Okay. Oh, speaking of other women I love. Oh my God, Tammy Duckworth. Fantastic.

0: happy. Military fitness expert Bash has workout videos. One says none of his push-ups or pull-ups were done right. Yeah. His technique in these workout videos he loves posting would get a flunking grade according to several military fitness experts. Yeah, I see. What was the thing we used to do? The president's fitness exam when we were in grade school?
1: Yeah.
0: He couldn't even pass that.
1: I flunked
0: that.
1: Again, chubby kid, couldn't do one pull-up. I flunked it every time.
0: You are so that guy, kid in the back of the comic strip that like someone pushed sand in your face and now you're...
1: I have body image issues.
0: Okay.
1: Don't we all? Well, that's why I look this way.
0: So, where was the story? Hex's form is so bad, multiple military fitness experts said he fails on form of the surface tests based on his videos. With each of these videos, critics skewered his form and mock his endurance, dissing him as all flex and no fundamentals. Remember when he said he crushed 44 reps doing the bench presses?
1: No, he did
0: remember
1: not.
0: With the spazzy leg?
1: That's cheating.
0: Right. One expert said he does not fully extend his arms, making the exercise far easier and inflating his total. He's a cheater, just like his boss. Hex's push-ups would not pass muster in any branch.
1: Uh-huh.
0: Another expert, his push-ups are more half-ups.
1: Uh-huh.
0: They're like girl. I'm sorry. I'm a girl.
1: He
0: works out like a girl.
1: I must be on his knees.
0: Like a really weak girl. Girly, girly girl. Okay, Seth mocks women soldiers who can only do 10 push-ups at a pop, or transgender women is a 10 push-up kind of guy. Retired Brigadier General Maureen LaBouffe said she would have failed him. She honed in on how he was kicking his legs like a girl. His pull-ups or chin-ups and the kicking that he does, you would never allow that. You'd stop someone and say, okay, you're done. He just keeps kicking and it's not a good look. He does it for not just the, what are those things called, the pull-ups, but also bench press. Like, it's like, he has a, and then when he was doing the dancey thing, the sugar plum fairies, he's just that one leg, it's kicking out like it. Okay. The acting Pentagon press secretary accused The Atlantic of holding Hegseth to a fairly high standard and said, have you ever seen Lloyd Austin's form? Did The Atlantic ever ask about it? No, because he didn't put out homo videos of himself working out. He was busy running the Defense Department.
1: Any other part of your body is moving besides the part you're working out, you are cheating.
0: Thank you, Chris LaVoy. The Atlantic said, Austin, however, was not known for posting self-promotional exercise content on social media.
1: No.
0: He did, however, complete Ranger School and Airborne School, command the 10th Mountain Division in Afghanistan, and then fight the Islamic State and earn a Silver Star. But other than that, he certainly can't do the dance of the Sugar Plum Fairies as well as you, Pete. I'm going to make this. I hate everyone weak.
1: That's what I want. Maybe he could use a testosterone shot or two.
0: I think he is a little OT.
1: I think he is.
0: He needs that commercial with the disco ball. Remember this one? This is the low T commercial. The guy with the disco ball. I don't know. I don't remember. He had low T, and then suddenly it became like.
1: Neither Sam nor I know.
0: It's a fair chance I don't either. Okay. Just be a flapping wire up there. Like a flapping Hegseth leg.
1: Yeah, well.
0: There is a low, people will, I know what I'm talking about. There's the low T commercial and there's a disco ball that comes down when the guy gets his tee up. 20 minutes after the hour.
1: It's party time, excellent.
0: I don't know. This portion of the show is brought to you by Native Path Hydrate, because I don't kick my leg out in a spetsy way when I work out. I am a good cyclist and a good hiker. Thank you. Why? 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You're too old for just water. 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I was starting to get headaches and dizziness, remember I told you?
1: Oh, yeah.
0: And I thought I was just being tired. 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

0: even Meg is pissed. Like, again, you're going to talk to Ed Luxuros about DEI. Right? I mean, Lindsey Graham's sister, period. That's the end of her resume, right?
1: So maybe Sophie Cunningham.
0: I'm going to do my own research on that. I'm not going to give up that dream yet. This one, Mr. Collins says, one of my favorite interesting stats from the 2024 election is just, you know, Harris and Trump and the percentage of GDP, 62%.

have ever had to hear from or see that man or any person in this administration again. Literally put them in absolutely any combination of ones to defeat Trump, and you can count me as a yes. Thank you. And to my other point, Chris, does anyone else find this weird headline? The FBI director just booked a flight to Moscow, and the KGB's grandchildren are picking him up at the airport. Jack said, a sitting FBI director, hosted by Russia's spy service, agenda blank, timing

0: Certified Public Accountants and the Ad Council.
1: Hi, friends. Have you ever seen other people experiencing interstate highway?

0: he's no longer on CNN, and presumably neither am I, for saying the exact same thing last week on CNN. He is an adjudicated rapist. That is legally correct. Okay. All right. This is more important. Leslie from Long Beach. You know our beloved Leslie. Well, I trust her.
1: Yeah. Noted lesbian.
0: Yes.
1: Yeah.
0: She said, she's a lot of wonderful things. Yes.
1: But in this case, it's important.
0: You need to fix that problem of yours. As a longtime fan of the WNBA and the Fever, Sophie's response to assumptions being made about her, she said, I'm clearly white and from Missouri, so I think there was a lot of assumptions there. All I have to say is I really am right in the middle. I think that's a lot of Americans like that. Oh, I could bring her to the light. Well, not me, I have a girlfriend, but someone could bring her fully into the light. Just pull it. You know what's in the middle? Sophie, you know what's in the middle? Roadkill.
1: Or you could push her further.
0: I would not push her right. I would guide her lovingly to the left where all of the good people are. All the super fun people. Okay. All right. John says, want to get on Fox News and become famous? Call yourself a lifelong Democrat and then warn everyone that the DSA is about to destroy America. Thank you. Oh, my God. I'm so tired of the... Stop it! Of the inviting. Stop it! Okay. Yes, and Fetterman can go Fetterman himself.
1: I consider Fetterman a Republican. I would not miss him if he joined the Republican Party today.
0: He is the Kristen Sinema of Tulsi Gabbard.
1: Seriously.
0: Okay. M. Clark says the primary elections in Arizona yesterday, your home state, proved once again the Republican Party is dead. What remains is the cult of Trump. That's what we have to defeat in November. Andy Biggs noted election denial.

$6 million.

0: roots of your politics furious. Mitch McConnell's staff have declined to answer basic questions about what work he's doing 37 days after he was loaded into the back of an ambulance and banished from public view. By the way, his statement, which clearly seemed like it was written by a staffer and not him, said I didn't have a heart attack. That's not what the 911 call said.
1: Right.
0: So they refused to even say if the senator had spoken with any of them in recent days. That makes me suspicious because they don't want to get caught if it comes out, you know, that he's been brain dead this whole time or dead.
1: Right.
0: Despite the silence, the Daily Beast has established that taxpayer funds are being spent on a semi-permanent guard at the Washington, D.C. hospital where he was taken on June 14th. The row of black Capitol Police unmarked SUVs sitting outside the George Washington University Hospital is now the new thing. Well, of course, if there's a cover-up, that could be part of the cover-up.
1: Yeah.
0: Just make them sit out there. But they've done nothing to end the drip-drip of whispers that McConnell is in a vegetative state, brain dead, or even secretly deceased while his staff covered up. The staff also refused to comment on his cognitive state. I mean, all of this just stinks to high heaven. So Bashir is also facing, as our caller sort of alluded to, facing a growing backlash within his own party to be more aggressive against McConnell. It had been a month before anything had been put out, not even an official statement from Senator McConnell. In fact, I've gotten two calls from different agencies, not state agencies, suggesting he has passed, Bashir said on Saturday. So this is the reporting in the Daily Beast, and it seems like whatever is available to him legally, he should do.
1: What is available?
0: That's what I don't know, you know, but it's just another level of insanity from this party.
1: Right. The people of Kentucky deserve to know what's going on with their representation in Washington, D.C.
0: By the way, I want you to let people know if I've passed on and you're just doing a, you know, AI, so that you guys can keep your jobs.
1: Oh,
0: but I think you owe it to my constituents to let them know.
1: The audience will never know. We've been working on those models for a couple of years.
0: Yeah. Okay. So I could be dead now. How would I? You probably program me to say this in advance just to cover your tracks.
1: Don't put it past the semester.
0: Let's go to break.

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0: just because we have one every day, don't we?
1: Oh.
0: I mean, actually, we don't even get to them every day because there's too many of them.
1: Also,
0: this one,
1: Suffolk County.

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1: Inconceivable!
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0: 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Type in the code Stephanie. Sharp USG says, leaving instructions to keep his brain-dead body technically alive just to hold the seat is the most Mitch McConnell thing ever. So Charlie Pierce sent us this.
1: Yeah, Charlie Pierce sent me a link to a blog. It's called The Lawyers, Guns, and Money, and they have, like, an extensive breakdown on the quandary that Bashir is in right now. You know, Democrats in Kentucky want him to look strong.

0: and his people are keeping that, there's nothing Bashir can do about
1: it. Well, it seems clear they're trying to push past this August deadline, and I'm like, are we going to let them get away with this? I mean, Lonnie was just saying, is there not any health worker, reporter, someone that can find out the truth about what clearly looks to be a cover-up?
0: But if a medical worker comes forward with that information, they're breaking HIPAA laws, and that is a big-time violation.
1: Okay, then I'm back to reporters.
0: Bashir is in probably the worst spot possible. Also because he's a blue governor in a red state.
1: Yeah. And can I just say, I love how he and Governor Pritzker are fighting and did not throw trans people under the bus. You know, I'm a big Bashir fan, so I appreciate, I think we're all just so frustrated because of the effery that Mitch McConnell specifically has gotten away with.
0: Absolutely.
1: For so many years, that we're like, really, we're just going to let this happen.
0: He knows his effery. When it comes to politics, he definitely does. He's shown that throughout his entire career. He's good at it.
1: I'm with Biggs. He said the GOP is in a death spiral. There's only one thing that can save them, Democrats being stupid. You guys, we have to not be stupid. Also, I can't get enough of the Olive Garden roast. I don't care. Elizabeth says I forgot to bring my ID to Olive Garden. They immediately started reading me my marinara rights. Okay,
0: that's fun. That is fun.
1: John said, man, the worst thing is I went to Olive Garden. My wife didn't have both her birth certificate and a passport to prove who she was. And by the time the print students arrived, they had to

two says Olive Garden barely asks people to wear pants, and you think they're out here checking credentials? Do they have? Is it in writing that you have to wear pants? Is that okay?

0: standards. They have no standards. They don't care.
1: Right.
0: They know half of them are wife beaters and God knows what, sexual assaulters, allegedly. You know what's not alleged? That Carlos Alzraki is next.

KVA 1050 AM 106.5 FM in the Inland Empire. Good morning, everybody. Gary Garver here. How's the chaos in your life? Man, I'm telling you straight out, I've got a lot of chaos going on. It's crazy between the construction work going on here. My truck is not running right now. I'm stranded. I'm in exile out here in the desert. The desert with no name. Or I should say,

hot summer, especially in July, and it's not going to get any better. It's going to be a heat wave, so we just got to hang on. We all got to hang on. Out here, though, man, it's going to be like 114, 115 degrees over here in the Inland Empire or parts unknown. Be thankful you don't live in hell like I do. I've been living in hell. I've been saying for 5 years I'm going to get the hell out of here, and I'm still stuck here, but it will come to an end, man, because I'm gonna make this condo so low that somebody's gonna have to buy it. Anyways, on today's show, I'm gonna play my last call I did with Howard Stern. It took place in 2009. Howard Stern let me go in 2008, basically fired me in 2008 because I went off and got into a hassle with a publicist at an event, a George Lopez event of all things. By the way, George Lopez is a derelict, man. I mean, from what I understand, when he was hosting the Bob Hope Classic out here in the Coachella Valley, he hosted it 2 years. And from what I understand, the old people out here, the old farts, tripped out because him and his celebrity friends were just rampaging through the Coachella Valley, which I would have loved to be a part of. I actually interviewed George Lopez at the Bob Hope Classic. Maybe I'll play that today, too, if I have time. If not, I'll play it tomorrow. But, I got into a hassle, and then I guess the public relations department, whoever was running that event, said, if you have that guy on our red carpet anymore, or don't fire him, or whatever went down, we're never going to have a celebrity go to Sirius Radio again that we represent. That's allegedly what happened. I don't know. I think Scott Greenstein, who's still there, that prick, that a-hole prick, had me fired because he's a kiss-ass. He's a total kiss-ass. But anyways, I'm going to play the last call I did with the Howard Stern Show. Or Howard actually called me in like around 5 o'clock in the morning. I had partied. I was living in Sherman Oaks. I was living literally 100 yards from Casa Vega. If you know, it's a world-renowned restaurant, Mexican restaurant. All the celebrities go there, or used to go there, not so much anymore because it's not as cool as it used to be, but it used to be like the hip, cool place. Marlon Brando used to hang out there. George Clooney used to hang out there. I ran into many celebrities. Owen Wilson. George Lopez, actually, I ran into there. Who else? Oh, the Kardashian. Lamar Odom and that Kardashian. Who was he married to? I forget. One of the Kardashians. Anyways, they used to come into Casa Vega all the time. So it's a very famous, it still is a famous restaurant. It's actually portrayed in Once Upon a Time in Hollywood with Brad Pitt and Leonardo DiCaprio. But anyways, I'd partied there all night, and I got home. I was literally like passed out, you know, loaded, hungover, whatever you want, still drunk. And then Stern called me because he heard a podcast. It wasn't even a podcast. It was my escape.tv. Some girl asked me about Howard Stern. I totally went off on him because he really didn't tell anybody. They let me go in like 2008, but they didn't really tell anybody. And it was like 2009, and I kept on having to answer questions about, hey, Gary, are you still working with Howard? We haven't heard you on the air in a long time. And I was like, you know, I didn't know if I was fired officially or not, or blah, blah. He never officially fired me on the air, or, you know, anything like that.

honestly, I haven't heard the show in literally 18 years now. I was let go in June of 2008.

reality show about following porn stars around. You'll hear it on the call. But I don't care about Stern anymore. I haven't cared about him for many, many, many years. It doesn't affect my life or anything. I appreciate that I'm able to still play some of my great interviews I did for him. I put my ass on the line for him so many times over the course of 10 years. I did the celebrity reporting for him from 1998 to 2008. I produced his radio show for KLSX in Los Angeles from 1991 to 2006. So I have a long history with the show, 17 years, right? So when they let me go, I didn't get any money. I didn't get any severance package. I got jack. I got nothing. Zero. And I worked for Howard on Sirius for 2 years. They paid me a total of like $8,000. They were paying the camera guy $500. We'd go out, you know, I'd get a camera guy to go out and do these celebrity interviews, red carpet interviews. They were paying the camera guy $500, and they were paying me $300. They were paying me less than the camera guy. True story. I'm not making this up. So I guess the reason I'm talking about Stern is because he's in the news big time again. He got sued earlier in the year from one of his staff saying that he was abusive

The story came out where he fired like a dozen of his staff members, including Benji Bronk. Benji, who had been working for the show for 25 years. I know Benji. I was kind of shocked because I don't know really any of the other characters, the cast of characters that he fired, but I know Benji because I was still a part of the show when Benji was working there. And he came on board, I believe, 2001. But I was like, they fired Benji after 25 years? I'm like, damn, that sucks. Because Stern says he doesn't need that staff anymore because he's going down. He's only going to do his show live one day a week. He's on vacation till after Labor Day, till September. So he's on vacation for the next month and a half. He's been on vacation for like 3 months. And now he's going to go down to one day a week? I mean, how much money is he making? How much is Sirius kissing his ass and paying him? They're breaking it down like when he was doing 4 days a week, per minute he was making $8,000 per minute doing a show 4 days a week. So let's just say he's making the same amount of money, okay? He's making the $80 million or the $100 million. He's going to be making $32,000 a minute? Or even they gave him, say it's not $100 million, say the contract's $50 million. He's still making $16,000 a minute. Are you effing kidding me?

that he gave them a severance package, and they're pissed off about it because basically he's only given them like a paltry severance package. From what I understand, I have no clue. This is what they're reporting, that for every year you worked on the Howard Stern Show, you get one week's worth of pay. So, I mean, let's just say, I guarantee you they weren't paying anybody more than $1,000 a week. No way. And these other cats. So, let's say you worked there 10 years. You get $10,000 severance package. Oh, that's more than I got. I worked there 17 years. I didn't get jack.

And by the way, the list has just been added on to. There's a dozen more people, like, I don't care anymore, but there's a dozen more people, like Tim Sabian, who was the program director for Sirius for many, many years, helped create Howard 100 and Howard 101, Hate Stern.

their severance package. Everyone is grumbling about how he couldn't figure out a way for the rest of his team to finish out the remainder of his 3-year contract, a source told the U.S. Sun in an article published on Monday, July 20th. He's a millionaire who got there with the help of his team. Yeah, his team.

0: okay, I didn't get anything. It's incredible that these guys who are all older have to go out and hit the pavement when they should be simply focused on retirement. The payout was especially disappointing, one source told the outlet. You better not put your name out there. You won't get your $4,000 or $5,000. You'd think Howard would have been generous with these guys, some of whom have worked for decades for him, but nope. Each decade of service to the show got just 2 months of severance and a horrible NDA. Okay, so they're saying each decade of service got 2 months, so 8 weeks. So if you worked 10 years for him, you got 8 weeks worth of severance. And a horrible NDA saying they'll lose even that if they say a effing word. What a dick. But I'm not shocked at it. He's cheap. He was always cheap to me, man. He never gave me nothing. Zilch. I didn't get jack. But guess what, guys? Now you're feeling it. You know, now you're feeling it. Now all the guys that left that show, and there's so many people that left that show. I mean, just eons and eons of people that just cannot stand Stern. And this is the reason why. He doesn't give a damn. He doesn't care. He doesn't give enough. Okay? And, hey, like, I don't give a damn. I swear. I tell you straight out, I don't give a damn. But I got to talk about this because it's news. It's news. And I was a big part of the show for 17 years. And, you know, I'm thankful I still have my interviews that I play. And, you know, like I said, I have no gripe against Stern or whatever. I could care less anymore. Doesn't enter into my realm. But man, oh man, how cheap when he's a billionaire. This guy's a billionaire. He could have gave all these cats $100,000. Said, hey guys, here's $100,000. What? 12 guys, give him $100,000. That's what? $1.2 million? I mean, that's nothing to him. That's a nickel to him. But no, he didn't do that. And then he gave him a severe NDA where they even speak out against him. They can lose their whole enchilada of the severance package. What a disgusting soul, man. I'm serious. I never rag on Howard, and I've been very cool with him for many, many years on this show. I said, hey, man, he put me on the map, and he did put me on the map. He gave me my career. He helped propel my career into a different stratosphere, and I appreciate that. But man, oh, man, dude. Serious. I mean, how do you live with yourself when so many people who work for you, who gave their blood, I went out there and busted my ass and risked myself of getting arrested. I mean, people wanted to arrest me for doing those stupid questions that you guys wrote. I didn't write one of those questions. You guys wrote all those questions. And people wanted to arrest me. How many times did people threaten to arrest me for asking stupid questions? It happened more than 50 or 60 times, I guarantee it, in the course of 10 years. And what did I get? I got zilch. And then they screwed me over with my project that I was trying to pitch to Howard TV and Doug Goodstein. So let me play. I don't know if I get through the whole, because it was an hour phone call. So what I'm going to do is I'm going to play as much as I can of the phone call with Stern. And if I don't finish it up today, I'll finish it up tomorrow. But man, oh man, Howard, no bueno, dude. Bad karma, bro. Bad effing karma, man. And it's going to haunt you. It's going to haunt you one day. All right? We'll be back after this.
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0: How you doing, Dennis?
3: Hey, how are you? What's happening? Hey.
0: If Jesus was at this event, what would you say to him?
3: If Jesus was at this event, what would I say to him?
0: Yes.
3: Hi. What would I say to him?
0: How do you think Bush will be remembered as president?
3: I have no idea. Boy, these are tough questions.
0: How have you changed the world?
3: How would I change the
0: world? How have you changed the world?
3: Have I changed the world? Well, I don't know, man. I think it's just sailing along. Yep.
0: Have you ever had any cosmetic surgery?
3: No.
0: Can you please spell your name?
3: Can I spell my name? D-E-N-N-I-S, capital L-E-E, capital H-O-P-P-E-R.
0: How much blame do... How you doing, Dennis?
3: Hey, how are you? What's happening? Hey.
0: If Jesus was at this event, what would you say to him?
3: If Jesus was at this event, what would I say to him?
0: Yes.
3: Hi. What would I say to him?
0: How do you think Bush will be remembered as president?
3: I have no idea. Boy, these are tough questions.
0: How have you changed the world?
3: How would I change the
0: world? How have you changed the world?
3: Have I changed the world? Well, I don't know, man. I think it's just sailing along. Yeah?
0: Have you ever had any cosmetic surgery?
3: No.
0: Can you please spell your name?
3: Can I spell my name? D-E-N-N-I-S, capital L-E-E, capital H-O-P-P-E-R.
0: How much blame do the Jews deserve for the writer's strike?
3: Oh, man. A lot.
0: Really? I love you, Dennis.
3: Okay, brother.
4: Gary Garver, Jew of the... Oh, what can we say that's not going to piss him off? Never mind.
0: That was Dennis Hopper. That was an interview I did for the Howard Stern Show, and then right after that interview, it was at the LAPD Celebrity Golf Tournament. It was held at Woodley Park in the Valley. In the Valley, man. And right after that, two cops came up to me and my camera guy in a golf cart and said, "You gotta go." And I'm like, "What? I gotta go? What? What's wrong?" "You gotta go. Can't ask any more of these questions." I'm like, "Why, Dennis? Who got pissed?" And then the cop said, "Get in the cart and go." I was like, "Okay, let's go." I could have got arrested, right? Who knows? Thanks. That's what I'm talking about, laying your ass on the line for Stern. Didn't appreciate it at all. Played straight up. Though he did say I had balls all the time, and I did. That's why he played the interviews. And by the way, they never were able to replace me out here in Los Angeles. Anyways, it is Control Chaos, KCAA, 1050 AM, 106.5 FM. In the Inland Empire, Gary Garver here. It's a hump day, and I'm going to play my last last call with Howard Stern right now. I've been fired from the show. This call took place in like probably October of 2009 because I remember going to Casa Vega and I was watching the Sunday night game and I got completely effed up. I'll tell you straight out, Casa Vega, I had my friend Nacho, who's the bartender. God bless, I love Nacho. And he would text me and go, "Hey, Gary, I have a seat at the bar." And that was like the golden ticket, man. If you get a seat at the Casa Vega bar back in those days, you were like golden, man, because there would be like three or four people behind, you know what I mean?

blocks from there. I'd be over there. So I partied that night pretty hard. It was a Sunday night football game. And I got back to my pad. I was completely upped up. And Stern, Baba Booey calls me. He goes, Howard wants to talk to you. You want to talk to Howard?

0: Mark Stern. And let me tell you something. He also, besides firing 12 of his staff because he doesn't need any more content, he needs less content, allegedly. And by the way, there's this woman, Leslie Kuhn, who filed a lawsuit against Howard Stern and Beth Stern, saying that they created a hostile work environment. So on top of that, that happened earlier this year, April 5th, actually, she filed the lawsuit. And then, last week he fired 12 of his staff and gave them a crappy severance package and a killer NDA where nobody can discuss their feelings about how they felt about being fired from Howard and the show. So here's my last call. Let's play this. This is fantastic. I love this. This is classic. This is classic. My last call, 2009, I think it was October of 2009, with the great king of all media. Yes, the king of all media, Howard Stern. Say something. It wasn't some show, okay? I had an internet TV network called Escape TV where we created content. We had comedy shows, sports shows, entertainment shows, health shows. We had a marijuana show. We had music shows. And this chick came on my show. I had a show that was like a late night show. And this girl asked me about Stern, and like I said, never told anybody about me being fired in 2008. I got tired of being asked the same question, what's going on with you and Howard? Are you still working for him? And then I just totally went off, and he heard this, and this is what went down.
1: Gary a lot, but the guy is completely lost.
2: What did he say?
1: So I figured I would tell him to his face rather than first of all, 90% of it is Gary is upset because we fired him. First of all, he wasn't a full-time employee of our show. Gary went out. We would send him out.
2: He
1: was a freelancer. Gary very brilliantly went out and interviewed lots of people for us, and is a very good guy, and I like him. But, Gary has got hurt feelings, and I'll play you what he said about me.
2: Mm-hmm.
1: And I really, I resent what he said. I'll be honest with you.
3: Hold on, Howard. Hold on.
1: I'm going to tell you how
2: he's
1: feel.
2: He's telling you how he feels.
3: You said
1: horrible things about me.
3: I didn't say anything horrible about it.
1: Well, I'm going to play it. I got it on tape.
3: I said you're the greatest broadcaster of all time, that you're the mic.
0: I mean, what a thin-skinned douche. I'm going to make some comments how I really feel, because I've been really keeping it inside. Tell you the truth, I've been just letting it go. You know, I said, hey, I have nothing but, respect, which I do for Howard. He's the greatest broadcaster of all time, and he's made $1 zillion, and anybody in radio or entertainment would love his career, but don't tell me you're hurt by what I said. What I said was the effing truth about everything, how you guys screwed me over and then didn't give me a penny, okay? Bottom line, man, why don't you get real for once, dude? I think I'll send this show to Baba Booey. I will, because I still got his Gary@HowardStern.com. I'm going to send it to him. And go, listen, dude, serious? I mean, this is 18 years ago, but, after hearing what happened with his staff and his person that worked at his home and all that, didn't pay me a penny, bottom line, and Tim Sabian leaving the show and believing, I talked to Tim. I've been talking to Tim the last couple of years, and he hates Stern. Stern cost him millions of dollars. Steve Grillo has come on this show, badmouth Howard. I never have really bad mouth Howard, but don't tell me you're hurt, you douche.
3: Jordan of radio.
1: Gary's beef with me. Yeah. I'm going to tell me if I'm wrong.
3: Well, hold on, man. First of all, I'm

0: God bless her, still on the planet, is a great person. Don't say my family. I didn't get guidance from my family. What a dick. You're an effing dick. Now that I'm going to speak my true feelings. Don't knock my family, dude. Okay? My mom's going to be 89 next month. Okay? She's a good soul. She's got a heart of gold. My dad had a heart of gold. He actually took in people who didn't have anything into his home and let them stay at his home. He was a criminal attorney for 30 years, a famous criminal attorney in Los Angeles. He was an actor. He was a boxer. He fought for MacDill Air Force Base during World War II, state amateur middleweight champion. George Garver, look it up, dick. Don't tell me I didn't get guidance from my family. My grandmother, the most spiritual woman I've ever met on this planet, gave me my spiritualness. I've taken care of my brother for years and years and years, who had a terrible disease called Tadalafil. I was his caregiver full-time for 9 years. I'm taking care of my mom now. So F you. Don't tell me about my family and how I didn't get any guidance. How dare you? How effing dare you, dude? How effing dare you? Now I'm getting pissed. Kiss my ass, dude. How dare you attack my family?
1: What?
2: Yeah.
1: I mean, come on, man. No. You know what, Howard? You know, Gina did this to me.
2: I'm gonna tell you what you said and how I feel about it. How's
3: what
2: that?
3: What is he doing?
1: Yeah, well, are you gonna let me tell you how I feel too?
2: Yes.
1: Okay, so we're gonna, because I love you and I worked with you for 18 years.
2: Yes.
1: Hold on. I busted my ass for you, and what I said there, most of it was true, but I didn't put you down. I mean...
2: All right, so Gary was upset with me because Gary worked with us. You know, Gary was a guy who worked at KLSX in Los Angeles.
1: Yeah, tell the truth, man.
2: But am I lying?
1: No, I'm listening. Go ahead.
2: So Gary got on and said that... He was angry with me because I never got on the air and told the audience that I fired him. Now, the reason, Gary, I never got on the air and told the audience that I fired you, generally in our business, being fired isn't a good thing.
1: It doesn't matter, though.
2: Wait, let me finish. You've been waiting for an explanation. I'm going to give it to you.
1: Okay, and then
2: out of respect to you, because I like you and you've been very, very nice to me, and I happen to really enjoy you and enjoy your work.
1: I love you too.
2: I felt that the nice thing to do was not go on the air and say, Gary Garver, in my opinion, is out of control and can't be controlled and shouldn't be hired by other radio.
0: First of all, why would you say that I'm out of control? Why would you say that? Bottom line is, I wasn't out of control. I was doing your dirty work, dude. I was going out there and busting my ass and laying my ass on the line asking these stupid effing questions that you guys wrote. I didn't write one of those questions. I never, ever went off the script. Never. Not once. You guys wrote these questions. These effed up questions where people wanted to attack me and have me thrown out of events and have me arrested. How would you feel? Somebody's laying hands on you, a security guard's laying hands on you, or a public relations person is yelling at you to get you thrown off the red carpet. How would you feel? How would you feel, man? You're just going to sit there and take it like a mouse? Maybe you would. Maybe you would take it like a pussy. 99% of the time, I took it and just walked away. There was a percent, a couple percent, maybe 5, maybe 10%, wait, 5%, I would say, maybe 3. That I would get pissed. Anybody would, dude. Anybody would. Even that thing with Dimitri, this guy, this gay dude that was friends with my former radio partner, went off on me. And every time, he was a photographer, and I had a falling out with my former radio partner, Sam Phillips. He was best friends, still butt buddies with her. And he would come up and try to get me thrown out of events once he saw me there. And then one day I took enough of his crap after like 8 months of having me try to get thrown me out of these events, and I went off on him. Yeah, I did. Because I had enough. I had enough. So don't tell me I was out of control, dude. All right? You set me up. You set me up for this. And you didn't even have my back, bro. You didn't even have my effing back. You really didn't. You really didn't.
2: Stations. That's what. That's a signal to them. People listen to me. And
1: well,
2: I wanted to give you an opportunity.
0: By the way, not many people are listening to you now, Stern. Not many people are listening to you now, right? You went from 20 million listeners to what? One day a week, and how many listeners? 100,000? I'll give you the credit. I'll say 250,000 people are still listening to you. Though, from what I've heard, it's about 100,000 people are still listening to your rhetoric.
2: Gracefully, to go on with your life.

0: jealous of him. People are still jealous of him. And I don't think anybody has really landed a really cool radio job that got fired from Howard or left the show. I really don't think so.
1: The guy who had the job before you, Stuttering John, was hired by Jay Leno, one of the most successful comedians in the country.
2: Yeah, but you know what? The difference between me and John was in New York. Everybody, you know what, Howard? Let me just say something. Everybody thinks that I lived in New York.
0: By the way, John was working for the Stern Show when Jay Leno hired him, and that's why Howard hates Jay, because Jay didn't tell Howard that he was going to try to hire John. They sort of cut that deal. John and Jay cut that deal behind Howard's back, and that pissed Howard off. To this day, he's still pissed off and fuming about that. He still hates Jay Leno, though maybe he kissed his ass too, like he kissed Rosie O'Donnell's ass and all the other Chevy Chase's ass and all the people that he used to diss. Now he's butt buddies with them.
2: A big part of your show in New York?
1: Who does?
2: Never lived in New York.
3: What does that got to do with anything?
2: But hold on, because John was on the show every day. He had exposure every day. People wanted his effort every day. I was periodically on your show.
1: That's right, Gary. You were barely on my show. You weren't a full-time employee of the show. You were.
3: Why point out that you were fired?
1: So you weren't. You know, it wasn't something I was going to go on the air and say to everyone, Gary Garver's been fired. Why would I go on the air and say that and try to hurt you?
2: Because trying to help you. Trying to help me.
0: He was trying to help me by not telling his listeners that I was fired. He was trying to help me. Gee, thanks, Howard. Thanks for the help. And thanks for the severance package of $0. Thank you. Oh, you're like, oh my God, you're like Jesus. and you're a Jew too, right?
1: But Gary, I don't think it's because you worked here. This is the most successful radio program in the world. That's a good thing.
2: You're taking one statement I said.
1: I'm taking every statement.
2: Okay, well, then take all the statements that I said.
1: Should I play it? Should I play what you said about me?
2: Do it.
1: All right, let's play it. Let's go through what you said since you won airtime.
2: I don't want airtime. I'll hang up. You won't be up. I'm sleeping. I'm totally at disadvantage with the greatest broadcaster of all time.
1: No, listen.
2: Yes,
1: listen. Let's play.
0: By the way, I wasn't looking for any airtime. He's the one who called me in the middle of the night at 5 o'clock in the morning after I partied on a Sunday night in Casa Vega. He called me. I wasn't looking for any airtime. I wasn't calling him, begging him to put me back on the air. I'm glad I'm not doing that crap anymore, though I did continue doing it for my own, like, radio show and stuff like that. I went to just a couple events, Night of 100 Stars and the AVN Awards. That was it after I left the show, but... I mean, I wasn't looking for airtime, this guy. It's just everything's just a falsehood right here. I'm just speaking my mind. It's the first time I've spoken my mind literally in 18 years, and I'm laying it on the line, and I'm sending this to Baba Booey. And if Howard wants to put a cease and desist on me and try to F with me and my interviews and all that, go for it, dude. Go for it. Just show you how big of a effing person you are.
2: I said you're the greatest broadcaster of all time.
1: Gary, let's play what you said. Let's play what you said while you're awake. You were fully awake. Here's what you said about me.
4: If you guys don't want to hear it, then tune them out. I don't care. It doesn't matter.
3: Yeah.
4: You guys, and you can go run out. What's Howard going to do? How's he going to hurt my career? Why is he already ruined my career?
1: I ruined his career.
4: Because I
1: had nothing to do with your career.
2: First of all,
1: if you were the guy who called me.
0: By the way, he didn't ruin my career. I'm still going strong 18 years later. Actually, I'm doing really well. Like, the last year and a half, I've been doing better than I've done in, like, a lot of years. I'm doing really well right now. So, 18 years later, I'm still kicking ass. And I'm doing 5 days a week, by the way. I'm doing 5 days a week. 1 hour a day, but 5 days a week. 6 days a week. I got Bet the Fix on Saturdays, my sports show with Bo Riles. But give me a break, man. Oh, my God. At that point, maybe I felt he did ruin my career because I couldn't get a gig. I really couldn't get a gig. I tried getting gigs in Los Angeles left and right, and I just got the door shut on me. So maybe it was the Howard Stern factor. I

0: jealous of him, and they just shut the door on people that were associated or worked for the Stern Show.
1: He kept saying, Howard, can you throw me some work? And I said, of course, I'll come through. Wait a minute, I'm ruining your career?
2: Howard, come on, man. You know what? I went out there busting my ass on those interviews, okay?
1: You did a great job. I don't know what to tell you.
2: Don't twist my words by taking certain excerpts.
1: All right. I'm playing the whole thing. Here we go.
2: No,
1: let's keep going.
2: You're going to play 30 minutes?
1: No.
2: 30 minutes.
1: Okay, I'll play the whole thing. No. Here it is.
2: You're not going to do that.
3: Associated with that show, and everybody in radio hates his guts. You understand this?
1: Everyone in radio hates my guts.
2: Hey, you've even said that people, yeah, because of what you've done, what you've accomplished in your career.
1: Gary. What is everyone hating my guts have to do with the fact if they're all jealous of me, they should only want to hire the people who work with me?
2: They wouldn't. Howard, when I put up your name on these radio stations, and you know it, okay? People are very jealous of you.
1: They are jealous of me.
2: They're jealous because of what you've accomplished.
1: But that doesn't prevent you
4: from
1: getting a job.
4: Are they getting back at Howard through not hiring you?
2: I think in a way, yes. I do believe that.
1: All right.
3: Okay. Now, I was
4: besides, like, his broadcasting style or what he's done to people.
3: It's just a very, you know, when people are jealous of him,
4: yeah.
3: What he's had.
4: There's always haters.
3: They're very jealous of what he's got.
4: Yeah.
3: You know, which I think is bullshit. You should be jealous of what other people have. He earned it. He deserves what he got. But the bottom line is, I'm just telling you what happened to me. You think, what's Howard's going to do to me? Howard can't do nothing to me. He already buried me without even a thank you. Okay? Without even a thank you. And people are like, are you going to, and nobody even, some people even go, hey, did you hang out with Howard? I never hung out with them. I wasn't good enough to hang out with the Howard Stern people. I wasn't good enough to hang out with Howard Stern. Okay? So, you know, when everybody is talking about this greatness of Howard and how great he is and how he takes care of his people, he takes care of a few people. Okay?
0: Isn't that weird how I just said that? He takes care of a few people. That's 18 years ago. 18 years ago, or 17 years ago, sorry. 17 years ago, I made the statement that he takes care of only a few of his people. And look what's happened. 17 years later, same damn thing. Yeah, he's taking care of Baba Booey, Robin, Fred, Sal, Richard Christie, JD, a few of them, yeah, the inner core. But the rest of us are just like pieces of crap to him. Yeah, I mean, 17 years later, look at the prophecy, Howard. The prophecy of what I said. So true. So true.
3: But he didn't take care of me. He didn't even call me. You understand? He had Baba Booey. Hey, I'm just sorry to tell you, but we're going to have to fire you. We can't work with you no more. You know, he didn't even have the balls to ask me, or even say, hey, Gary, I'm sorry, but I have to let you go. You done great work for me. You done this. Nothing. Never reached out to me.
0: I wonder if Stern was on that Zoom call when the 12 staff members got canned. I wonder if he was on there saying, hey, thank you so much. God bless you. If you need anything, I'll help you out, blah, blah. I'm just curious. I don't know. Well, with the NDA, we're never going to find out, right? Non-disclosure agreements with these 12 that got canned, we're never going to find out. But, you know, believe me, they're going to talk. They're going to talk. They're just not going to put their name out there.
3: Nothing. Zero. Nothing. Okay? It's hurtful.
1: My feeling is this. We reached out to Gary many times and said to him, Gary, you got to rein some stuff in. It's getting a little crazy out there. We need you to do this, this, and this. We tried working with Gary, and the reason I never brought it up on the air is because I thought out of respect to Gary, it was his private business. If Gary wants to bring it up, that's fine.
2: But
1: I'm not going to get on the air and give away your private business. I had too much respect for you. I like you. And the fact of the matter is, I would never do that to you. What you're interpreting as a snub, you should interpret as a guy who cares.
2: Yeah, can I say something now? Okay, because you know what? When I went out there and did those interviews for you, Howard, okay, I laid my ass on the line. Now, you know those questions were brutal. Okay?
1: Right.
2: You go on, and you guys wrote them, and I went out there and asked them, and I'm quite the pariah out there, okay? And nobody wanted, even the people that love my work, the
0: talk about that. How he laid me out there to be the villain, that I was the pariah on the red carpet. And the paparazzi's a piece of crap. I'm talking about pariahs and disgusting souls. Please, paparazzi. They're disgusting. As far as I'm concerned. So he put me out there to be this villain. And what? You know, because I get attacked? I went to, like, maybe over the course of 10 years, I probably went to, like, minimum 300 events, 300, I'd say probably 250 to 300 events. Yeah, a handful of times it got out of control. What do you expect when you're taking these brutal questions and asking these celebrities, and then their asses are being kissed by the publicist and their people and the security and the event? What do you expect's going to happen, man? Every now and then it's going to turn ugly. And I never, not one time did I get arrested. Not one time did I get into a physical fight, except for maybe Dimitri, which was the only time it really escalated into that. But I had cause for that because of what he tried to pull. He tried to, like, you know, have me thrown out of multiple events over the course of months and months and months. And then, of course, they took his side. They took his effing side. That really pissed me off, too, to tell you the truth.
1: That I've snubbed you by not telling the audience that I fired you.
2: I just wish you guys would. What I would have wished is this, okay? When that interview went down a year and a half ago, okay? Yeah, I've made a huge mistake, okay? And by the way, that was all a pact, okay? Because I was trying to get some material for.
1: I know that you were trying hard, and sometimes when you're in the middle of something, that but it was happening too many times.
2: Well, you know,
0: oh, give me a break. Really? It was happening too many. Seriously. It happened 5 or 6 times, maybe at the most, over the course of 10 years. And I'll name them to you. Not today, because we're running out of time. I can't even play the full call. I've got like 40 more minutes of this call. I'm not going to be able to play today, but I'll play it tomorrow. We're going to do like a Howard Stern festival this week of me and Howard talking about the end of my career with the Stern Show and how he's trying to spin it.
2: What happened is with that, you know what, you're going back to that interview with Dimitri where you guys didn't, you know, and that's what really hurts me is that you guys didn't back me with that thing because you never even believe my side where this guy was trying to sabotage my work.
1: No, I know, but I wanted you to walk away. I didn't want you to get into
2: I did walk away 6 or 7 times. When the guy tried to get me thrown out of there. Hold on. He would try to get me thrown out of these red carpet events 6 or 7. It went on for 6 or 7 months. Now, okay, I confronted him one time. Okay, and that was stupid. All right, and then you guys suspended me for a month. Okay? Right.
1: Because I tried to say to you, Gary, rein it in. I was begging you. I said, listen, Gary, we want to work with you. You got to go think about your approach. I was afraid Gary was going to get hurt. I was afraid other people were going to get hurt. I was using my best judgment with you. I suspended you for a month.
2: Guess what? In all the 12
1: I know that, but other people. But you could have gotten yourself hurt. You were being very confrontational with people to the point.
0: Let me tell you something. No one was going to F with me, all right? I was going to get myself hurt. No, dude. I'm actually. My dad was a boxer. He taught me how to box. He taught me how to kick ass. Yeah, the guy that gave me no fortitude about life. You can ask anybody that knew my dad what kind of person my dad was, and he was solid gold. They loved him. And he respected everybody and helped so many people out in his life. Give me a break, dude. Give me a break.
2: Well, nobody ever got hurt. I never got into a fight.
1: I know that.
2: Nothing ever happened.
1: I know, but it was like an accident waiting to happen.
2: No, it was not. I know how to control myself because I know how to. You know what? I did it for 12 years, Howard.
1: It
2: wasn't about that.
1: Yeah.
2: You know what? When some guy's trying to taunt, when some guy's trying to take food out of your mouth, okay, over and over again, how are you going to react eventually? You know?
1: All I wanted to say to you, all I wanted to say to you is this.
2: Of course, you don't want to hear my side.
1: I just played your your side. I just heard what you had to say. I just wanted
2: You played 1 minute. You played 1 minute of what I said.
1: Well, yeah, you want me to play 30 minutes of a rambling
2: why don't you talk about the day in the life and
1: life. What is a day in the life that you said that Doug Goodstein stole from you and you're going to punch him out when you see him and you're not out of control? You're going to punch a guy out?
0: Oh, I will.
1: Yeah,
0: I would have loved to punch Doug Goodstein out. Well, listen, man, I'm going to take a quick break because I got to get a commercial break in. And tomorrow I'll play, that was just part one. I've got

only reason I'm even commenting about this after 18 years is that what happened to these guys and how he screwed them over with the severance package and basically shutting them up. And it just reminds me of what I went through. So let me take a break, and then I'll close the show, all right? It is Control Chaos, KCAA 1050 AM 106.5 FM in the Inland Empire. I am Gary Garver. We'll be back after.

0: cat Caesar is like my best friend, but there are people in our society that treat pets in a disrespectful and inhumane way. 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
1: How you doing, Mr. Nicholson?
2: Just fine. How are you doing today?
1: Yeah, I just want to say that this is an honor interviewing you.
2: Well, it's nice. It's an honor to be interviewed. I didn't know Howard was a golf enthusiast, however.
1: Are you satisfied with your career?
2: Very satisfied. Over and out satisfied.
1: What would you like to be remembered for?
2: My smile.
1: I'm getting nervous here. Do you think do you think Paris Hilton is celebrated for doing absolutely nothing?
2: No, I think she does plenty. I mean, people have to appreciate it's not that easy working in front of the camera, especially, you know, note scenes are tough for everybody. I think she's a wonderful lady, actually.
1: Does being a celebrity get you out of speeding tickets?
2: I don't speed.
1: Describe Howard Stern in one word.
2: Curly-headed, tall, good-looking, and a little nervous.
1: And if you're forced into gay sex, who would you choose?
2: I don't get forced into anything.
1: Thanks a lot, Jack.
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1: NBC News Radio, I'm Scott Carr. Polls in Arizona are either closing or closed. Primary voters pick nominees for governor today. Several House seats, attorney general, and secretary of state. Republicans voted on a nominee to take on Democratic Governor Katie Hobbs, a race the RNC believes is winnable for them in November. Congressman Andy Biggs, who has the endorsement of President Trump's, been polling well ahead of the primary field, which includes eight-term Congressman David Schweikert. A severe weather outbreak's been prompting flash flood watches and warnings for millions of Americans in the Northeast and Midwest. Earlier, the National Weather Service issued a rare catastrophic flash flood emergency for parts of West Virginia. Andrew Whitman reports some powerful storms rolled through New York and Connecticut today.
2: Spot flooding across the city, Long Island, and Westchester Tuesday, some impacting major roads and highways. Several thousand power outages were reported on Long Island and in Westchester. Worker at the Beardsley Zoo in Bridgeport, Connecticut, was handling a chain-link fence when the storm rolled through and done something between a shock and something worse. Worker was hospitalized and is doing well.
1: President Trump heads to Georgia Wednesday to highlight his administration's efforts on affordability. He'll be speaking at a high school in Marietta just outside of Atlanta to tout the Trump accounts. The initiative that provides a one-time $1,000 U.S. Treasury contribution to an investment account to any child born between 2025 and 2028. Tropical Storm Bertha's been getting stronger as it passes near northwest Florida's Gulf Coast, though Jamie Rome with the National Hurricane Center says most of the rain and storms have been staying out to sea so far.
3: The storm is experiencing what we call northerly shear, where there's strong winds to the north that are pushing all of that shower and thunderstorm activity to the south.
1: Bertha's expected to keep moving westward toward Louisiana. Scott Carr, NBC News Radio.
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1: Former state senator in Maine, Troy Jackson's now facing reports of having a fiery temper as he enters the race to challenge incumbent Republican Senator Susan Collins. Jackson's widely seen as a likely replacement for former frontrunner Graham Platner, who's dropped out of that race after two women accused him of sexual assault. Reports in the Washington Post cite Democratic operatives in Maine that say Jackson would verbally berate others during his time as Senate president. Reports say Jackson also allegedly threw a water bottle at one of his colleagues. The PGA Tour and Europe's DP World Tour have expanded their global footprint. They're establishing a multi-year partnership with the Asian Tour that runs through at least the year 2029.
5: The leagues announced Tuesday an agreement with the Asian Tour to provide playing and commercial opportunities while creating a path for Asian stars to join the circuits. The deal is being viewed as a major blow to LIV Golf, which had a similar partnership with the Asian Tour before emerging as an upstart challenger to established tours. I'm at Matt and San.
1: A father and son in Northern California are now both charged in the kidnapping of two U.S. Forest Service workers. Daniel Martindale is there.
6: Federal kidnapping charges have been filed against 49-year-old Joseph Henriksen and his 23-year-old son, Phoenix Henriksen. Both are residents of Siskiyou County. It happened last week in the Shasta Trinity National Forest. Prosecutors say the employees were held at gunpoint, zip-tied, and kept inside a trailer for about 15 hours. The abduction took place in a remote area while the pair of employees were conducting field work near Gumboot Lake Campground. The FBI's hostage rescue team secured the release of the two employees and the surrender of both suspects on Friday morning. The father and son are facing life in prison if convicted as charged.
1: Disney has slashed hundreds of more jobs in their latest round of layoffs. Reports say Pixar was the hardest hit Disney film studio in the latest round of layoffs, also impacting ESPN and NFL Network personalities as the two networks begin to integrate. Scott Carr, NBC News Radio.
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7: Jump off that exhausting hamster wheel and into to balanced living with Dr. Marissa. 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
8: 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Why so many places? I want to maximize my splatter zone for more hope and happiness, so there's no gossip, no scandal, and no headlines here. Why no headlines? No, I do not want to be in the news if it bleeds and bleeds. I'll give you a case of the four A's: angry, anxious, afraid, and aggravated. I don't want y'all like starting your day like that. I don't want you driving like that. So everywhere else, we'll talk about the headlines. You can go there, or I prefer it if you stay here, because I'm on a happy 88 mission, 88 million more happy people in the next 8 years, and I have co-opted some special people to help me with that. You see her in studio today. She is my Wednesday co-hostess with the hostess, and she is U.S. Navy veteran. She's a OBGYN licensed. I lost my description here. One second. I should know this off by heart. I do sort of, but I don't want to, you know, that last part is sometimes I just don't get that right. But she is a poet, playwright. She's got a whole series now of children's books that help you talk to your kids about sensitive topics, which is kind of cool. And Money Matters, Bad Touching. She's been touring with Perfect

0: happy, wonderful
1: there we day, everyone. It is Wonderful Wednesday, and we're going to start this fabulous show, as usual, with breakfast. What do I mean? I want you to take a bite of my gratitude sandwich, top of the bun. You look around us and say, what are we grateful for? Within eyesight and bottom of the bun.

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Saturday night, I may or may not be going, but if I go, I will see you there. I'm not allowed to give patient number.

0: lots of Asian Oprah giveaways for that concert, and Dr. Tiffany and my honorary niece and nephew. Although I can't believe a woman spilled a drinks on your daughter, my Mia?
1: Yes, yeah, on her seat, and she was not very thrilled about that at all. She's like, Mom!
0: No, because they were, because I gave her my tickets. We're front and center. Did the woman apologize at least?
1: Of course not.
0: Oh, really?

Queens downtown, Mahjong Underground, Chinatown. Last night, Culver City. And today, Cypress Senior Center. So I am having a Mahjong week, and I just love the game. And it is my blood silver lining. It allows me to replace the fun of flying with the fun of washing times. So, yes, and I do tournaments, and I have a school because I can't just play. So if you're interested in any of that, you've always wanted to learn, especially American Mahjong people, I'm teaching them where their Chinese roots of the game came from. So less talking about appropriation, more talking about how you can honor the Chinese roots of Mahjong. What else are you grateful for, Dr. Tiffany?

to the bottom of the bun. I'm still at the top of the bun because I wanted to share with you. It's my birthday, and it's going to be Dr. Tiffany's birthday as well. I've already started because we passed the 10th and August 10th. So August 10th to September 10th is my birthday season because I'm a Leo and five planets. I'm having a book signing. If you're anywhere near Long Beach, I'm at the Mom Up store. Super cool vintage. You will love it, Dr. Tiffany. She's got some

0: his hands up, his hammer down. We're not good at actually approving of ourselves. But frankly, my dear, if you can't approve of yourself, how the fork do you expect anyone else to? So we do this good life habit, A, on the show, Wednesdays, especially with Dr. Tiffany on a special series, Doctors in the House, with myself and
1: Dr. Tiffany Tate.
0: So she's going to start off. What do you like about yourself?
1: As she said, I started already. I like the ability to communicate and be able to agree to disagree.
0: I appreciate my ability to not, well, to walk away. If I know that I'm not in my naturally good, happy, 88% wonderful place, and I am not feeling good about a person, instead of harnessing my mouth, I make an excuse to walk away. It's just easier, and I used to think that that was copping out, but honestly, I appreciate knowing that that is, it's a skill to know yourself and to remove yourself from situations, that it's going to be harder to try to not say anything than just to say you have to go to the bathroom.
1: That's
0: you always have to go to the bathroom, right?
1: Yes.
0: It's not a full-on line. All right. What do you like about yourself?

0: years. It's one of the hardest things to not do, and because especially if you're sensitive, and there's nothing wrong with being sensitive. I love being sensitive because it's tied to what Dr. Tiffany just said. It's 100% correlated with creativity, so I don't want to be less sensitive, but because I am sensitive, I have a tendency to take things personally and go to MSU University and make shiitake up about how that person is, you know, just doesn't like me or all of that bullshit talking. So I'm working on it.
1: Yeah, and there's nothing wrong with that. We are constantly in growth phases, and I think that's fine. I think that's a good thing to identify it and work on it.
0: Yeah, except I don't like the growth on Petri dishes at all, and that's how I feel sometimes. But Don Miguel Ruiz, of course, if you've never read his book, he's a friend of mine. I love him. The Four Agreements is definitely an easy read and a book to live by. And one of the agreements is don't
1: take things personal.
0: And my happy 88 tool that comes out of that is Intbod. Intbod. It's not that big of a, sometimes I go F, deal. All right, that's it for breakfast with at Doctors in the House with myself and
1: Dr. Tiffany Tate.
0: Thanks for joining us. You can join me every weekday morning or later to have breakfast with me any time of the day because I promise if you do this good life habit, you will sandwich your day in a positive way. Thanks for joining us for breakfast.

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We are not we're not giving you clinical advice. We're not giving you psychological advice like therapy. Both of us are doctors. I'm a PhD

Dr. Tiffany, why are we talking about this?

0: And so I think today's conversation is about exploring one of the most painful experiences many people face. Sometimes we just love the wrong person. And yeah, not every love story is meant to become a lifelong relationship, because we grow up watching all these Disney stories with all these happy endings. But all love does not have a happy ending.
1: Yeah, I will even go as far to say there are no wrong at all. It's just a short chapter, or it's a, you know, it's just one chapter in your book of romance. So that way I do that because it makes me feel better about my short.

0: let's spend the rest of the first half of the hour, as we usually do, talking about the reality of this. Dr. Tiffany, I'm sure, has statistics for us.
1: First, I want to give a little bit more of the intro, because sometimes you can generally love someone, pray for them, sacrifice for them, and still discover that they are not the right person for you. And just like Dr. Mercer said, don't blame yourself, because the right love given to the so-called wrong person often produces heartbreak instead of peace. Now, the statistics, let's get into the nitty-gritty. Relationship mismatches are incredibly common, and with psychologists noting that partners rarely have the exact same preferences or desires, and up to 90% of couples experience what's known as high-risk periods, often within the first 1 to 2 years, or even 5 to 7 year mark. So, when romantic infatuation fades, the fundamental gaps in values, communication, or affection levels are fully realized. And that's why you see a lot of relationships fizzle out at that point, because the reality is the intimacy and affection discrepancies in libido, emotional availability cannot be overridden at that point, because a lot of times you can kind of put that off. And so those social needs, problem solving, and crisis develop, and the long-term global discrepancies fully evolve. What do you think about that?
0: Well, I'm going to put the moose on the table. And this is a little bit radical, especially if you're religious, because I believe that religion has, for good reason, I think, to use marriage as a way to, you know, keep parents together for children, because, you know, having that I wouldn't say normal, but having that family unit, there's definitely, you know,
1: guilt. We call it guilt.
0: We call

0: However, that has led to a lot of us who go through divorce to feel guilty that our relationship failed. And I want to put this moves right on the table and step on it and say, I've never done that. That is bullshit talking, because it is my BS that relationships, as long as you are moving in this direction, right, similar, not exact, but in relatively the same direction, and you are 80% happy with that person, then stay. But at those moments you're talking about with the 90% of the people, when it does, when you say it's not a match anymore, that doesn't make it a failed relationship. That makes it a real, I have this life, and am I going to sacrifice my life to be with someone that I am only happy with 20% of the time? You're not helping your family unit either. I know plenty of people who said, but myself, you know, God, I wish my parents had divorced, because the trauma from being with two people who hate each other is not good either. So I just want to smack that, stomp on it, and say that no, I don't believe that a divorce is failure. I don't believe that staying together in spite of is a healthy relationship at all.
1: Oh, absolutely. And that's why we were talking about those values, and those are some of the reasons. Because many people grow up believing if we love each other enough, everything else will work itself out. And unfortunately, bless you, that is
0: no.
1: Oh, I know what you meant. That's why I'm saying bless you. bless you.
0: That

0: I can tell you don't leave.
1: Because real love requires two healthy people choosing one another on a daily basis. And if that person is choosing other people over you, and when only one person is investing in the relationship, love becomes exhausting. And you feel like you're running not in mud, but in concrete. And you feel like you're just, you know, running in place. You have to ask yourself, am I carrying this relationship alone? Do I feel safe? Am I constantly making excuses for someone's behavior?
0: Yeah, definitely. We all know what a bad relationship feels like. I think I could write a book on that one. It is a skill to not look at the bad, though. I think that this is one of those, I love Abraham. Oh, by the way, she did find that funny, so that's good. If you are, and this is how Abraham Hicks' Law of Attraction says it, instead of, you know, fantasizing, is this relationship going to last forever, is just to ask on a daily basis, as you were saying, Dr. Tiffany, like, you know, am I having a better time with this person than not being with them 80% of the time? Is that person bringing out the better in me? Or the worst in me? And if they're bringing out the worst in me, you gotta look at you. It's not them, it's you, and what you're focusing on. So, yes, I know that relationships are the bane of existence. I know that relationships are supposed to be good for you, be enhancing for you, to add a dimension to you. Talking about romantic relationships right now, but I have to say it really does start with

it's you, Boo. And so this is where, until I

0: relationships should stretch you and make you evolve, and you can't feel like your authentic self. So these are some things that should make you feel like, because a relationship, you should feel like you're at peace. Even though you may not be 100% ecstatic, but you should be good, because unhealthy love produces confusion.
1: Yeah, absolutely. It's funny, I was listening to Abraham Hicks this morning, and they were doing this little, what is the word that would best describe the kind of relationship that you want? And it's easy. It's not all the time, but it's comfortable, right? How comfortable is your love relationship, right? 80% of the time. If it's not, if you're constantly waiting for them to be late or not text or be mean or say something stupid or, that's probably not the kind of relationship. But I'm going to give a personal example because I love to live out loud and tell on myself. Is my husband, I was in a marriage, you all know, happily, I try everything once, marriage, divorce. But my sentence was 9.2 years. And six times through the marriage, even before the marriage, six times I tried to leave because I knew something was up. But I would ask him specifically, do you love me? Do you want to be married? And he never said yes. And you'd be like, Dr. Mercer, you're so smart. Why didn't you leave if he didn't say yes? He didn't say no. I mean, that's the sad truth of the matter is I grew up hoping for love in all the wrong places. So I was very good at hope springs stupid. Waiting.
0: No, you were optimistic. You were that was your Pollyanna. You were giving him the benefit of the doubt.
1: Honey, that was dumb. Like the first few times, maybe. I was telling my daughter, she didn't know this story, is like, I was smart enough, because I was in school to be a psychologist, to know that things were, and so I broke up with him after 9 months in the relationship and said, you need therapy. I knew that much, and that was the healthiest thing I did, except that

0: appointment on Saturday. And Hope Spring Stupid is, I said, I, okay. No, actually, no, no, no. That time I was smart. I said, no, that's, you know, you're going to have to go for at least 6 months to see something that's going to take or not. And he's like, okay. So hung up. And then I lasted 2 weeks. And then a really close friend of mine passed of a heart attack. So who did I go to for comfort? I called him. He came over. That was then that. That was like first time I could or should. I'm no shitting, but I had the opportunity to recognize that this was not going to be an easy relationship, but I didn't. So anyways.
1: And this leads me to my next point.
0: Okay.
1: Well, I guess we can go after the commercial.
0: Okay. Well, you know, I was real. This was my, you know, live out loud. And honey, I hear y'all. I'm definitely not. That's why I had to take my advice. I'm not using it. We're going to be right back. We have to take a break.

show called Take My Advice. I'm not using it. Get balanced with Dr. Marissa.

many of us say, I am my own worst critic. Nobody's harder on me than I am. And my response to that is, stop it. Why are you doing that to yourself? You have to be your biggest fan, because if you can't at the end of the day say, I did a good job, who is? We don't have to constantly be angry at the things that are wrong. Why don't we choose to be happy about things that are right? We have the choice. That's our muscle. And life is so amazing.

Chippe.

0: myself and
1: Dr. Tiffany Tate.
0: She's a playwright, poet, author, and children's book master, and peach cobbler, the best maker. And she's co-host here today with me as on

0: sounds like a song title. We could probably do a song title on that one. Something we could do. That put on our list is co-write a song. Not that we don't have anything else to do. Anyways, you were going to come back and talk about something important in this topic.
1: Yes, I was going to say one of the hardest lessons to learn is that you can love someone and still let them go. Because sometimes loving someone means releasing them. You were able to do it, and I was able to do it, but not everyone is able to do it. Because not every goodbye is hatred. Sometimes goodbye is wisdom. Sometimes goodbye is self-respect. Sometimes goodbye

0: often prevents the right person from entering your life. And it's interesting, I don't know if you watch some of the Facebook clips, Steve Harvey tells a story about how his mom would tell him, you say you want a new car, but you have this old jalopy sitting up on bricks in the driveway. He's like, yeah, mom, I'm going to get a new car, I'm going to get a new car. She's like, but you have this old jalopy sitting up in the driveway. And she was like, the point was that he's not prepared to get it. And so he finally removes the old jalopy from the driveway, and then he gets the new car. He can't get the new car while he has this old jalopy sitting in the driveway. You can't prepare yourself for a healthy relationship while you are in a bad relationship. That's the moral to that story.
1: Yeah, I was going to say, is it was his mom talking about the wife before this one? Anyways, you reminded me of one of my favorite sayings, which is, if you love someone, let them go. And the normal one is, if they come back, they were yours. If they weren't, they never were in the first place. My version of that is, are you ready for this, Mom T?
0: I don't know if I want to hear it.
1: I know.
0: See no evil, people. See no evil. Hear no evil.
1: Here we
0: with
1: go.
0: Dr. Marissa, I don't know.
1: Here we go. No holds barred. Live out loud on the show. If you love someone, let them go. If they don't come back, go hunt them down and shoot them. Wait.
0: Do not follow Dr. Mercer's advice. We do not follow Dr. Mercer's advice. That's the disclaimer.
1: I think that's, I didn't make that up. I wish I did. But I heard that. I

song. I mean, I love that song. Oh, she's like, you know, I like our love will never die.

anyway, let me tell you what healthy love.

0: mutual effort, effort on both people's parts, respect, kindness, consistency, shared trust on both people's parts, and shared values. So you both have some values that you have in common. You don't have to be identical, but you have to have some things in common. What do you think, Pat?
1: I agree with you in theory. My latest thing, though, is it takes time. It really takes time to get to that place with someone. Because you can know them. Like, my last time where I thought, you know, oh, this is possible, is because I had the, you know, the butterflies and the, you know, potential toes curling. And I thought, you know, after two dates. And then the third date was in broad daylight. And it was very different than my dinner dates. I'm like,

against, you don't want to dip your company pen in the company inkwell, right? You don't want to necessarily, like my Mahjong

0: if it doesn't work out, which is pretty highly likely, not working out meaning it's a short chapter in your book of romance. So my practical side says it's not, it's, I don't know, it's a fairy tale for me right now.
1: Well, I think it's important that you know that healthy love does not require you to lose yourself. The right person won't try to make you wonder every day where you stand. And that's important to know. They'll show you through consistency, not promises, because anybody can make a promise. I promise to be better. I think it's important that actions speak louder than words, because love is a verb.
0: Yeah. I don't know. Mr. Wright, I don't know if I think there's multiple people that you could have a healthy relationship with. That's my hope, because I honestly don't think I've ever had one. So I do everything once, and that's what's keeping the door open to try to have a healthy relationship. But it has to definitely, you know, like you said, if you're not, or like I say, if you're not feeling connected 80% of the time, if you're not feeling that they add value and you add value to them 80% of the time, let each other go. Like, you know, Moses, let them go, man. Because I think that's the one thing when I did couples relationship coaching is, you know, I would say, are you happy 80% of the time? And mostly the woman, yeah. And then they would spend the rest of the session complaining about the 20% that they didn't like. That's not 80%. That's 80% of stuff you don't like. And my response of tough love is, let them be with someone who values them 80% of the time. You clearly do not. This is not about not being fair to yourself. This is about not being fair to them. You are not doing them a favor by staying in a relationship where you're unhappy 80% of the time.
1: Absolutely. And if you're listening while grieving a relationship that didn't work, know this. Losing the wrong relationship is not losing your future. Sometimes it's making room for it, because the love, it revealed your love capacity. And it revealed the capacity to love. So you know you can love. And now your responsibility is to give it, to give that love to someone in the future who is willing to receive it, protect it, and return it. So, Dr. Marissa, there is hope for you. Just remember this. Don't confuse chemistry with compatibility. And don't confuse attention with commitment. And don't confuse potential with character. And don't confuse words with action. Because anybody can sweet talk you. And that's the difference. Because when you start to talk to people, they can say anything, but what will their actions be? How will they show up? Will they actually text you back? Will they prioritize you over their friends? Will they invite you out before they invite their friends out? And how are they going to have you show up in their life?
0: Yeah. Well, the C word, the one you're using, confusion, is definitely the word to use with my relationships. Sorry, I couldn't resist. But yeah, I mean, all of that is good advice. And for someone who for someone who actually wants or is in a relationship that they're not sure. But again, I'm going to say there is no wrong relationship. It could be useful or not useful. So if you're in a relationship that isn't useful for you, you know, it's not the wrong relationship. It's just, it's time to end that chapter. And I know we're just arguing semantics here. But that's the way we have a tendency to shoot ourselves in the foot, is labeling things right or wrong. And that's just my thing that I just want to slip in there always. But we're not disagreeing on this. It's whether it's working for you or not.
1: Yeah. It's kind of like shoe shopping. When I go into a shoe store.
0: You have my attention.
1: Yes. It's like shoe shopping. You walk into a store, there are a bunch of new shoes. And size shoe than Dr. Marissa. Her shoes don't fit my foot. My shoes don't fit her foot. I can try to force it, but you can't force the fit. And so it's kind of like different relationships. When you see a partner, the person for me isn't the person for her, and the person for her isn't the person for me. And so the right love for her isn't the right love for me. And so it can be a painful lesson when you try to force it. But the right love for me is going to be awesome. And the right love for her is going to be great. It's going to be a beautiful blessing. But again, you can't force the fit. So when you go into a shoe store and you slip on a shoe, now there's a range. I'm like an 8.5, but I have like duck feet. So sometimes I can fit a 9. It depends on if the shoe is wide or narrow. Dr. Marissa's a different size shoe than me.
0: 8.
1: And so, yeah, so I know I can't fit an 8. Like I said, I'm an 8.5 to a 9. I'm taller. I know I'm wider when it comes to my feet. And so I know I'm not going to be in the 8 size. So when I walk into a shoe store, I'm not going to be looking in the size 8s. It's just not going to happen. I can look at those shoes. They may be gorgeous and they may be fabulous, but I have no business looking at those size 8 shoes. And so when it comes to relationships, we have to keep that in mind. What we like, what we don't like, and when it comes to the styles and the preferences, we know what our preference is. We know what our interest is. And so I look at it like this. Relationships that don't work, they are a lesson. And so you have love. Love is a beautiful thing. And they become lessons when they don't work out. The title was a catchy title. Right love, wrong person. And it's the wrong person for you, but it's the right person for someone else. That person becomes a lesson for you, and it is okay for it to not work out. What do you say, Doc?
0: You just reframed dating for me, so it is more palatable by fitting them into the shoe fit analogy. And I had to show you these. Because we don't live that close, so I don't see her that often in person. But aren't these, like, amazing?

0: tie and camera pants out, and it's a pair of shoes on the pillow. I love that commercial. I resemble that commercial. Anyways, okay, go ahead. I am on a roll. All right.
1: Absolutely. And so a lot of times we get so caught up and we get so stressed out over, oh my goodness, oh my goodness, oh my goodness. We just need to take our time, take a deep breath, and proceed with caution, because our hearts can be opened up, but it takes the right person, and we just have to be patient with them, and the right person will be patient with us.
0: You just lost me again. I don't have that word in my vocabulary. You know better. But yes, for those of y'all listening, this is sound advice for you.
1: The right shoe will be patient with you. How about that?
0: And if the shoe fits, yeah, go buy them. Maybe I should buy a guy. No, that's not what
1: No, that's not legal.
0: It's interesting. I just found out, like, one of the mahjong tiles is a white dragon, but it looks like a picture frame or a bar of soap. And the Cantonese call it Xiao Bai Lian, which sounds like a good-looking guy, but it's actually a slang for gigolo. So there you go. Okay, what's she saying? My knee is in so much pain

0: and I heard that you're recovering. My shoulder's recovering, your knee's recovering, and we're both healed. And I'm glad that you're laughing, because that is the best healer for sure. Just don't jog the knee as you're laughing. Like, don't slap your knee, you know, when you're laughing. I love my life. Anyways, any more statistics that you can give?
1: As far as more statistics, not really, but I did find a good quote by Dinkar Kalatra, and they said that a healthy relationship will never require you to sacrifice your friends, your dreams, or your dignity.
0: Ooh, I like that. I like that. Yeah. Okay, we'll just work on one of those for myself. But anyways, I am so glad that we hit this topic, literally shot the topic, and I'm going to set an intention. Oh, let's do the intention game. I haven't done it in a while. This goes
1: Thank
0: like
1: you,
0: that.
1: Jerry. We have somebody else in the cashew gallery.
0: Oh, you changed your name again? Or is this
1: No,
0: is
1: that's,
0: not,
1: that's
0: oh,
1: Jerry.
0: Oh, this is another one. Hi, sorority sister that I'm not a part of the sorority. Right? Is that
1: yes,
0: one of your sorority sisters? Okay.
1: Yes, that's Jerry.
0: I got that. Hi. Yes, we are rolled today. I'm on a cinnamon roll. I'm glad you're enjoying this as much as I am. I'm enjoying it. I don't really care if you know. I'm spicy.
1: I can't with her today.
0: I know, right?
1: Hot mess.

0: nice if, and then Dr. Tiffany would say, if I open my life to a man who, and then fill in the blank. So these are things that you are intentionally putting out there as a desire of what your man, based on your experience, would like to have. So ready? You do me first. Say, wouldn't it be nice if?
1: Wouldn't it be nice if?
0: I met a man. Met a man who valued my mind and my sensibility. Wouldn't it be nice if
1: I met a man who made me a priority? Wouldn't it be nice if
0: I met a man who made my toes curl? Wouldn't it be nice if
1: I met a man who loved to take me on lots of trips? Wouldn't it be nice
0: if I met a guy who was a trip? No. If I met a guy who loved to bring me flowers, wouldn't it be nice if
1: I met a man who loved to cook for me? Wouldn't it be nice if
0: I met a man who loved to take me out to eat at my favorite restaurants for the deliciousness of life?
1: Wouldn't it be nice if...
0: No, my turn. Okay, wouldn't it be nice if...
1: I met a man who would take me to Disneyland.
0: Oh!
1: Wouldn't it be nice if
0: I met a man made me feel like I was on, no, never mind, roller coaster, that's not good, because I get sick of roller coasters sometimes. If I met a man who shared fun things that I liked, wouldn't it be nice if, last one.
1: Okay. Wouldn't it be nice if?
0: No, your turn. No. Wouldn't it be nice if?
1: I had met a man who loved to pray with me.
0: Oh.
1: Wouldn't it be nice if
0: I met a man who liked to meditate with me?
1: Wonderful.
0: All right, and then we take a breath through the nose, and then in the release we say, so it is. And so
1: it is.
0: So we're anchoring that intention, because words have power, and we are now preparing for receiving that which we put out as a desire. So there you go. Done that. I did that with Jafar Jackson, and look at him now with Michael. I did that with a number of my guests in the past who, it's amazing the things that are happening. So it's a very powerful exercise. It may even work on me and a guy. Shocker. thank you so much for joining us today. This was a gangbuster show. If you just came in and wondering what's going on in studio, this is Take My Advice. I'm not using it. Give Val some time for this morning show on our very special Wednesday series called Doctors in the House with myself and
1: Dr. Tiffany Tate.
0: It's all about balance, peace in, peace out. World peace through inner peace. Dr. Tiffany, take us out.
1: Now go and have the best day ever.
0: I'll see you tomorrow. With the guy with the hair. If you haven't seen him, he has 8 million followers across social media.

0: 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So expect the unexpected.
1: Without my father, John Vukovic, there would be no Tejibo Tea Club. My father was diagnosed with colon cancer that has spread to the pancreas in 1998 at the age of 66. He started receiving treatment at the Houston Medical Center, but because the size of the tumor on my father's pancreas was the size of a half a brick, I was told there wasn't anything they could do with my father and that I needed to put my father's affairs in order since he had about 2 months to live. So I started planning a funeral. I called friends and family and told them that if they wanted to see Dad, they only had a couple of months, and they might want to come and do so now. One of the families came and brought Tejibo Tea with them. They said Tejibo Tea helped heal their brother from cancer. I looked at them as if they were Martians. I mean, my dad was being treated at the Houston Medical Center, the biggest medical center in the world, bigger than Boston, four hospitals right beside each other, and 50 medical buildings besides those. And no one was saying anything other than plan a funeral, and these people were telling me that the tea was going to help my dad. Well, in any event, I was polite to them since they came to pay their respects. And after they left, I cooked up the tea. And to my dad's credit, he figured, what the heck? If he had 2 months to live, what's the difference? He's drinking water, he's drinking tea. He has to drink something anyway. So he started drinking the tea, and 2 months later, when they put him on a CAT scan machine, they thought the machine was broken because they couldn't find the tumor that used to be the size of a half a brick. The hospital said since he already drank the contrast dye, they phoned the hospital next door and he could walk over and they'd take a picture so he doesn't have to come back and do it again once their machine is fixed the next week. So my father walked next door to the hospital and they took a picture and they couldn't find any cancer either. My father passed recently at the age of 93. As I was calling friends and family to let them know, one of my friends said, he had a really good run. I told that to another friend, and he said, he had a really good run. He had a bonus of a half a lifetime, 27 extra years by drinking Tejibo tea, living healthy and cancer-free, dying of natural causes, and he's the only man I know that's had two funerals planned for him. So the tea has certainly been a blessing in my family's life, and God willing, our tea will have the same benefits for you, your family and friends, as it has for mine and so many others. Not a week goes by that someone doesn't call in with a truly miraculous recovery. Bone cancer, brain cancer, breast cancer, prostate cancer, leukemia, diabetes, you name it. And not a day goes by that someone doesn't call in with some sort of a success, whether it's just beating toenail fungus. Well, toenail fungus may not be imminent or life-threatening, but if you have it, you don't like it. I'd like to tell you about another case about a man from Chicago. In 2009, he was diagnosed with brain cancer, specifically lymphoma of the brain. They immediately started chemo and radiation therapy treatments, but his cancer kept getting progressively worse. The chemo and radiation were not working for him. Not only that, they were making him sicker by the day because they're not easy treatments. By January 2010, he was literally on his deathbed. A friend of his who had heard about the tea called us and said, go ahead and send the tea to Chicago, even though it's probably too late for him. But the tea doesn't cost very much, so it's certainly worth a try. So we sent the tea, and we didn't hear from anyone until about 5 months later. This lady from Texas calls to order the tea. We asked her how she heard about the tea, and she says, my husband and I are originally from Chicago. About 5 months ago, we were visiting. Our good friend Nick was dying from brain cancer. He was in such bad shape, my husband and I thought he'd pass away that week, so we might as well stay in Chicago for the funeral. Nick got the tea about that time, and he started drinking it, and he started getting a little bit stronger. My husband and I went back to Texas figuring, okay, we'll come back in a couple of months when he does pass for the funeral. And now, 5 months later, Nick is visiting us. He looks better than my husband and I, and whatever it is that he's drinking, we want to drink too. I'd like to tell you that Nick at that time was 63 years old. And once he beat the cancer, he was feeling so good, he got bored staying at home. So he went back to work full-time, and he's been cancer-free for over 15 or 16 years. He finally retired at the age of 70, about 7 or 8 years ago. And every time he calls to reorder the tea, he always says, "I'm calling to reorder the tea that's keeping me alive." A couple of years ago, we stopped getting phone calls from him. After a while, I decided to call him. Phones disconnected. So I called his friend who originally bought the tea for him in 2010. His friend says, "Oh, yeah, yeah. Nick went back to Europe for an extended vacation, and then the pandemic hit. So since travel got restricted and he wasn't able to come back to the United States, he's originally from Croatia, Nick got himself a cottage on the Adriatic Sea with a little boat, and he's fishing and living in that cottage. After that, we did hear from Nick, and we're now still shipping to him in Croatia, so he must be doing good. Next time we ship to him, I'll have to write him a note to get WhatsApp so we can talk to him."
2: All of the cases on our radio program are actual cases from individuals such as my father, such as customers. And one of the reasons that we encourage you to phone us with your cases is it's the only way that we can help more people, because people with brain cancer want to hear about brain cancer. People with diabetes want to hear about diabetes. People with toenail fungus want to hear about toenail fungus. We have a customer here that has is visiting us today, and she came in a couple of weeks ago and bought the tea for a coworker of hers who I believe had fourth stage prostate cancer. Can you tell us a little bit about your coworker's prostate cancer?
3: Yes, his doctor diagnosed him with the fourth stage of prostate cancer approximately 4 months ago, and they have him on chemotherapy. They're giving him two shots of chemotherapy twice a month, and his PSA test was off the charts, and he was looking for a remedy to help him to live, because the doctors did not give him a good diagnosis about this prostate cancer disease. So I gave him a tea. I bought the tea for him approximately a month ago and had him to try it, and because he was doing the chemotherapy.
2: Can you also tell us what symptoms that he had and the effect of chemotherapy?
3: The symptoms he had was he was really internally, he was feeling very, very sick, and he had a lot of pain internally in his body, in his abdominal region. And he just felt very, very sick and nauseous, and so that's what prompted him to go to the doctor. And the chemotherapy that they started him on, which were the two shots a month, were making him very, very sick and nauseous. And so the tea, the Tahibo tea that I gave to him, and he started boiling and drinking, he was up to 3 cups a day that he was able to drink. He just had an appointment with his doctor this week, and he told the doctor that before, his pain level was approximately at least 200. That was his level of pain that he was bearing in his body, and it was very painful for him and excruciating. And with the appointment this week, he told his doctor that his pain level is now between 5 and 6. So it has dramatically decreased. So with the pain decreasing, that means his body is becoming more and more well.
2: Well, that is fantastic. And that's exactly what the tea does. The very first thing that the people notice that are taking the tea for cancer is that the tea gets rid of pain virtually immediately. And when I say virtually immediately, we're talking about anywhere between 1 and 10 days, on average in 5 days. And we're talking about even people with really severe pain who are taking 10 or 20 narcotic pills daily. So we're looking forward to the results of your co-worker's appointment from his doctor that I'm sure he'll receive this coming week. Because if the pain has been reduced, then the next steps in terms of cancer eradication are also going to be reduced. Now, a lot of times on our cases, we get calls from people that are diagnosed with different types of cancers, and oftentimes they are only given maybe 3 or 4 months to live, and they call us up and say, you know, I realize we're all going to pass away at some point, but, you know, I just need some time to be able to put my kids through school because I have an 8-year-old and a 10-year-old, so if I can just get them through school 10 more years, you know, then I'll be at peace. We're in Los Angeles, and you work here in Los Angeles, and you have, you told us about an interesting reason that your coworker really wants to live to be able to help the community.
3: Yes, he desires to live because he has been instrumental in the city of Los Angeles in assisting with helping to clean our community and rid it of undesirable behavior and activity from gang members, and he has been very instrumental in assisting other young youth in that community and having them to be steered in the right direction and giving them a mentor as himself to be able to encourage them to go to school and to further their education and make something beautiful out of their life.
2: Well, I tell you, our prayers are with us, and if you have a moment and you'd like to say a prayer, I'd like to join you in for a prayer to help your coworker and all of the people that are fighting serious diseases.
3: Heavenly Father, in the name of Jesus, Lord God, we ask you right now to look on all of those that are sick and afflicted and diseased in their bodies. And we ask you, Lord, to utilize this tea, get the word out to the people that are sick and feeling hopeless, that they don't have any hope to live. We ask, God, that you will allow this tea to be purchased by them and to be utilized by them on a consistent basis, and allow that tea to initiate healing and restoration in their bodies. And we speak and decree that wholeness and wellness will be manifest in every body. And we pray, Lord Jesus, that they will have a testimony to your honor and glory of healing and restoration in their bodies. And we thank you, Lord, for a great move of your Holy Spirit in this earth, God, to proclaim the gospel to these precious souls and to bring them into the saving knowledge of you, Lord Jesus, and save their bodies from metastasizing and from toxification. And we thank you, Lord, for cleaning out the body through this Tehebo tea. In Jesus' name, amen.
2: Well, thank you very much. We hope to have you visit with us again. And, you know, God willing, the tea will do for your co-worker the same as it's done for so many.

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3: My name is Lynn, and I have some questions for you about the best way to prepare the tea.
4: 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And a decoction is just a fancy word for what our forefathers used to do when they used to take a root and cook it in order to release its beneficial properties. So it's really easy to make. It's kind of like cooking spaghetti. You take a pot of water, you bring it to a boil. Once the water's boiling, you toss in 1 tablespoon of tea for every 2 cups of boiling water. Cook it on high boil for 5 minutes, reduce the heat and simmer an additional 15 minutes, so your total cooking time is 20 minutes. Now, since our tea comes from the only tree in the world that fungus does not grow on, you can make a whole big batch, say 10 or 20 cups at one time. You can leave the tea in the pot on the stove. It'll stay good for 8 days without refrigeration. You can put the tea in the fridge. It'll stay good for, it'll stay good for 4 days without refrigeration. And you can put it in the fridge. It'll stay good for 8 days with refrigeration. And you can drink the tea hot, room temperature, cold, or iced. So all you do is you just make up a whole big batch of it and drink away. It has no caffeine, so you can literally drink it all day, all night. In my family, everybody drinks the tea all day, every day, instead of water. I just drink water 3-4 times a week when I get tired of drinking the tea.
3: That's good. And so if a person, I want some for my friend, who is the same thing, I think I've read your website, and I think he's dealing with Pan Can, you know, the evil. And I want to get him some. And that's how I originally heard about it, because unfortunately,

0: how long does it keep? You already anticipated my second question. And how often do you drink it? Just replace water and drink that stuff all day long.
1: Especially if you're trying to get rid of something. Now, if somebody's a stewardess and they're floating around in an aluminum can breathing other people's germs, and they're relatively healthy, they just need to drink the tea regularly, 2-3 glasses or more a day. However, anytime somebody's trying to get rid of something, whether it's infection or diabetes or cancer, they need to get rid of the disease before it gets rid of them. At that point, they need to drink the tea to get rid of the disease quickly, which is basically replace the water with it. And like I said, since it has no caffeine, that's pretty easy to do. The other thing is our tea has no contraindications. So our tea can be taken on an empty stomach, on a full stomach, with medicine, without medicine, with supplements, without supplements, and because there's no caffeine, it can be drank all day, all night. So all somebody has to do is just prepare a big batch of it and start drinking away.
0: Have you ever heard of anybody that had any kind of allergy to it?
1: Not really. There were a couple of people that called in and they thought they had a reaction to it, but they really didn't. One lady called in from Northern California, and she says, you know, she says, I started drinking the tea, and I'm starting to get fever blisters. And I go, well, that's very strange, because the tea actually eliminates and eradicates fever blisters. So I ask her, you know, is there anything else that she's doing different? Has she started taking any new vitamins, any new supplements, any new medications, this, that, whatever the case is? And she's going, no. Right. Okay, so then we're talking, and then she says to me, but I started chemotherapy treatments 3 days ago. I'm going, really? If your hair falls out, it's not the tea. So you need to really max out on the tea to eliminate and minimize the side effects of the chemotherapy. So usually when somebody calls us and they think they have a reaction to the tea, it's invariably something else that they're doing, whether they're doing chemo or whether they're doing some other supplements or whatever the case is. I can tell you, when my son was 8 years old and playing all those little league baseball games, football and all that, I used to cook up the tea for all the 8-year-olds and nobody had a reaction to it. So you know, if 8-year-olds are not going to get a reaction to it, you know, full-grown adults shouldn't be getting a reaction to it either.
0: Right, and sometimes I think that when you have a healing, in my experience, if you're using healing plant, tea from a plant, and it's actually giving you the good effect, like, for instance, a parasitic die-off will manifest in a way that makes you think you're having a reaction, but it's not. The thing that it's helping, right?
1: Oh, you hit the nail right on the head. That's the very first thing that our tea does is gets rid of parasites. And most people don't feel enough cleanse going on. Because they're not severely enough affected by parasites, but you won't believe this. Once a year, we'll get a phone call where somebody will call in and go, oh my God, I'm passing worms that are 10 and 15 inches long when I go to the bathroom, and I can't believe that I was living with them inside me. And can you imagine the relief these people got after 2-3 days? I mean, just absolutely phenomenal.
0: Yeah, that kind of thing.

0: But with the flea tea, you're not going to get flu-like symptoms, but you will have to eliminate the parasites some shape or form or other, either going to the bathroom or through the skin or something like that.
1: Right. Okay, well, thank you. That's really helpful.
2: 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The Tahibo tree is an amazing tree. It never gets sick, never gets infected, and never gets infested. It's the only tree in the world that fungus does not grow on. As a result, it naturally has antifungal, anti-infection, antiviral, antibacterial, and anti-parasite properties. These benefits go a long way in helping our immune system contend with a lot of things it has to fight on a daily basis. Parasites would be something like stomach problems or Lyme's disease. Inflammation would be something like rheumatoid arthritis or lupus. Infection would be any infection from a tooth infection to a bladder infection. Bacteria would be something like gum disease or stomach issues. Viral would be something like herpes, HIV, or the coronavirus. And fungus would be something like toenail fungus, yeast, or candida. But maybe more importantly, the tea builds red corpuscles in the blood, which carry oxygen to our organs and cells. And our organs and cells need oxygen to regenerate themselves. The immune system needs oxygen to develop, and cancer happens to die in oxygen. So the tea is great for healthy people because it helps regenerate new cells. Everything from the cells in our skin so we can look better to the cells in our organs so they function properly. And it can truly be miraculous for someone fighting a potentially life-threatening disease due to an infection, diabetes, or cancer. A one-pound package of tea is $59.95. 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
0: Tahibo Tea Club's original pure compound the Arco Super Tea is great for healthy people, and it can truly be miraculous for someone fighting a potentially life-threatening disease due to infection, diabetes, or cancer. Our tea has no contraindications with any food, supplement, or medications. It's naturally caffeine-free and can be drank in any quantity throughout the day by anyone over the age of 3. In my family, everyone drinks the tea all day, every day, instead of water. I just drink water 3 or 4 times a week when I get tired of drinking the tea. Tejibo tea naturally helps the body, the organs, and the immune system to heal themselves to be doing what they're supposed to be doing in the first place. Besides the beneficial properties that I already mentioned, since the tea works through the bloodstream, it helps fortify the blood for those who are anemic, while cleansing the blood of cholesterol, helping to control high blood pressure and blood sugar. Now, if you're currently taking medications for a condition, please continue taking them until your measurements are at a level where your doctors tell you to reduce the level of medication. For example, if you're a diabetic, you should be taking your blood sugar level daily in order to know your current dose of insulin, and you already know how to adjust it. Now, talking about diabetes, it's one of the easiest diseases when one can actually see your tea working on a daily, weekly basis, because they're taking their blood sugar measurements on a daily basis. So let's say a diabetic has taken on average 40 units of insulin per day. They keep taking their insulin, and they'll be taking their blood sugar reading on a daily basis, because some days they'll be taking 40 units, other days they'll be taking 30 units. Well, that's a big swing. Other days they'll be taking 50. That's like a 40% swing that they need to know about. So they keep taking their medication, they start drinking their tea, and in 2 to 3 weeks they'll notice they only need 30 units of insulin on average per day instead of the 40. In 4 to 6 weeks they'll notice they only need 20 units of insulin per day. And in 6 weeks or so they'll notice they only need 10 units of insulin. And in 8 to 10 weeks they'll notice they don't need to take insulin anymore. So even though the complete healing period is 2 to 3 months, a diabetic can see the healing right before their very eyes. Now, the reason it's important to continue taking insulin or any other medication that a person is on is because the tea is not a drug that is replacing the drug that a person is taking. The tea is literally healing the organs to do what they're supposed to do in the first place. And let's face it, none of us is getting any younger. In a case of type 2 diabetes, it's helping to heal the pancreas to produce and release its most important hormone, insulin. And that's what it's supposed to be doing. With a little bit of effort towards good nutrition, exercise, and our tea, you'll be able to get off of insulin and other diabetes drugs in 2 months. Not only that, many times diabetics are overweight, not because they're eating 5 times as much as everyone else, but because, of course, their organs are not processing blood sugar properly and metabolizing food properly. Now, during a 2-month healing period, a diabetic may only lose about 5 pounds, but after their organs are healed and processing blood sugar properly and metabolizing food properly, they'll start losing 10 to 15 pounds a month until they get close to their proper weight. One day, a man phoned me to tell me he was going to send me a picture of his wife. And I said, well, okay, but why? He says his wife was a diabetic, and she kept taking her medication and started drinking Tejibo tea. After 2 months, she was able to get off the medication, and during those 2 months, she'd lost about 5 pounds. But after that, she started losing 15 pounds a month, and in 4 months, lost 60 pounds, and she went from 208 pounds to 148 pounds, and she looks and she feels fantastic. Well, no kidding. If you took a knapsack with 60 pounds of rock off your back, you're certainly going to feel fantastic. Please do give us a call and let us know how the tea works for you.
5: Yeah, I got that COVID in the last couple weeks of October, and I was in the hospital for like 2 weeks. I didn't know I was going to get out of there or not, but when I was in there, I found out I had sugar diabetes, and my sugar levels was running from about 200 to 400.
0: Oh my God.
5: I'm wondering if I get to drinking this Tejibo, will I need to get my sugar level checked, or just be reassured that the Tejibo will take care of my sugar diabetes?
0: Well, the best way to do it is to check your own sugar levels, because you want to see that the tea is working, which the tea works invariably on virtually everybody with sugar in over 90% of the cases. And but the way you're going to, and with sugar, fortunately, you can test your own sugar, so it's really easy to do
5: No, no.
0: Okay. All right. So you're gonna get a true report then. Let's say that on average your sugar is 200 when you take it in the morning. Okay. And so since you're not on other medications, you wouldn't need to take it every morning, but certainly you'd want to take it a couple of times a week. Now, you had mentioned that your diabetes, your blood sugar ranges from about 200 to 400, which of course is very high. Now, the complete healing period for diabetes is 2 to 3 months, but a diabetic, because they can measure their blood sugar level anytime that they want, can actually see the tea working before their very eyes on a daily, weekly, monthly basis. Now, since you're not on any other medications for diabetes, you don't necessarily have to take your blood sugar daily, but you'd want to take it once or twice a week. And here's what you should expect to see happen. And let's just use one of those figures, 200 blood sugar, for easy mathematics. So your blood sugar is 200, you start drinking a tea. In a couple of weeks, when you measure your blood sugar will be down to 175. 2 weeks later, it'll be down to 150. 6 weeks later, it'll be down to 125. And 2 months later, it'll be down to 100, which is where you want it to be. And for diabetes, it works on virtually everybody. And sometimes it's not a reduction every 2 weeks, it's a reduction every 3 weeks. But somewhere in the range of 2 to 4 months, you'll get the complete healing of the pancreas and the insulin secretion so that you won't have to go on blood sugar medications. And it works so well that there's this one lady, she stopped by our warehouse and she's picking up like 200 pounds, no, not 200, 20 pounds of Tahibo every month. And I'm on the phone mostly every time she comes, so I didn't have a chance to ask her, what is she doing with 220 pounds of Tahibo? And one day I wasn't, and I said, hey, listen, I don't mind whether you're reselling the tea or whatever it is that you're doing, but I'm just curious, you could be filling a swimming pool with 20 pounds a month, because a 1 pound package of our tea makes 300 8-ounce cups. So even if somebody's drinking 5

0: MRT is very, very successful for that. Now, let me ask you another question. With regards to your COVID, are you having any long-haul symptoms or no?
1: Well, it's been over 2 months since I got out of the hospital, and I just don't have any energy at all.
0: Well, the tea is also going to help you with that, because the tea builds the red corpuscles in the blood, which bring oxygen to the organs and cells. And the organs and cells need oxygen to regenerate themselves. So even people that, you know, sluggish because they're on chemotherapy, they don't feel like getting up out of bed and all that type of stuff because of the side effects of chemo, in 3-4 days, they start getting up out of bed, they start going for walks, they start cleaning, they start cooking, all of that type of stuff. So it'll certainly help you with the energy level as well.
1: Okay.
0: Very good. Is there any other question that you have for me?
1: Well, actually there is. I don't want to take up the whole hour for you, but I've got a little bit of skin cancer issue. I know, see, I've been taking TiVo for over 2 years, and I was getting to where, instead of having to go to my dermatologist to get stuff froze off every 2 or 3 months, I was able to go about a year. And then when I was in the hospital and there for 2 weeks, I wasn't able to drink any TiVo because they wouldn't.
0: Right.
1: They wouldn't give me boiling water or boil it for me. So,
0: right.
1: Then since I've got out, I've gotten places on my hands, my head, my nose, and I'm thinking maybe I ought to go back to the dermatologist and get some frozen done. But
0: either that or the TiVo works topically as well. So besides drinking the tea, I mean, just dip your hands in TiVo, and it'll dry off in about a minute, or you can dab it off with a paper towel, because it also works topically, and that should help significantly to eradicate the skin cancer cells.
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1: Milan, it's a pleasure to talk to you, sir.
2: Thank you.
1: Hey, my question is, I have a friend that's a coworker and he's having some kidney issues. He's going to the doctor.
2: Uh-huh.
1: And they're giving him different medicines to try to regenerate the function of his kidneys. He had some cancer stuff and was on chemo, but I think he's off all that now, and they're just working on getting his kidneys to try to work again. And he carries this big bottle of water around, like a gallon, and drinking water all the time. And I was talking to him about the tea, and I was just wondering if you think it would help regenerate the function of his kidneys.
2: It very well may, and if he carries a gallon of the tea around and drinks that instead of the water, he'll see if he's going to get the benefits that we've had customers get. Now, conventional medicine says that you cannot regenerate the kidney function. However, they find a lot of cases where that's exactly what happened, and they have no idea why. So the first time that we had somebody regenerate kidney function was about 7 years ago. This woman in New Jersey had the HIV virus, and as a result, her kidney function went down to 20%. And in 4 months of drinking the tea, not only did she get rid of the HIV virus, but her kidney function regenerated back up to 100%. And it was really, truly remarkable. Since then, we probably get one kidney regeneration case once every 2-3 months. Right now, we've got a lady that we're keeping track of, or that's helping us keep track of her. She's calling in to let us know how she's progressing. Her kidney function was down to 15%, and in 2 weeks of drinking the tea, went up to 25%, and we're waiting to see what happens next. You see, because what the tea does is, by building the red corpuscles in the cell, sends oxygen to the organs and cells, and the organs and cells need oxygen to regenerate themselves. And so we're talking about all of the organs, everything from the pancreas to the liver to the kidneys to even the sexual organs. I mean, sometimes I get very funny phone calls from retired people. This one retired professor, 75 years old, calls me up and he says, "My wife loves you." And I go, "Really? Why?" "Oh," he says, "our romance is so fantastic." Now he goes, "Go ahead and send me 8 pounds this time." I go, "Okay, no problem whatsoever." You know, I mean, that's all good for you. So, you know, God willing, our tea will have the same benefits for your friend that it's had for my family and so many others.
1: Yeah, thank you. I'm not sure exactly what percentage his function is, his kidneys are functioning at, but I'll have to get him some of the tea, and hopefully, yeah, God willing, it'll help him too.
2: Absolutely the case. Do you have any other questions for me?
1: No, sir. Thank you for your time.
2: Oh, thank you for calling in.
3: Hey, I was just calling to give a testimonial for your product.
2: Great. Tell us about your experience.
3: Yeah, so I was dealing with some scalp psoriasis. I think that's how you pronounce it. And, you know, looking into that, causes can be underlying viruses or diseases, all these things. So I ordered some of your tea. And then I had just come back from overseas travel, and this was right when COVID hit, and I got a really bad flu or something from, might have been COVID, but I started drinking your tea, and within a week, my scalp cleared up, and all of my cold flu symptoms disappeared within 48 hours. Ever since then, I've recommended your tea to my friends, my family, everybody I can think of.
2: Oh, God bless you. Well, we've got a lot of incredible results, both with psoriasis and skin conditions, and now, of course, with everybody you know, catching COVID or whatever it is that's floating around. It's very typical if somebody basically drinks a glass an hour, meaning eight glasses or more a day. But the easy way to do that is just try to drink a glass an hour. That way, you know you're going to get in at least eight glasses. Drink eight glasses of tea a day, and the fever, the aches, the pains, the nausea, all of that. that tends to go away in 24 to 48 hours, and it's really a godsend from that standpoint. Because I mean, regardless if it's the cold, the flu, or COVID, I mean, who likes being sick? Nobody.
3: And
2: with regards to psoriasis, that's fantastic, fantastic as well, because psoriasis can manifest itself all over the body, you know. So we had this one lady up in Canada who had these blotches on her face covering 95% of her face, and in 2 months of drinking the tea, her face was completely cleared up, and she called up and she says, you know, I just want to call and thank you for giving me my life back. Because she says, you know, can you imagine how difficult it is when you've got that covering your whole face? She says, this is absolutely horrific. So I'm glad that the tea worked for you the way it's supposed to work. Do you have any other questions for me?
3: No, I just wanted to let listeners know that, you know, there's people out there that definitely love your product and believe in it.
2: Well, thank you very much, and I look forward to speaking with you next time.
4: I had a question. I have a family member that has celiac disease.
2: Uh-huh.
4: Does the tea have any helpful benefits for that?
2: Oh, very, very much so, because what the tea does is it builds the red corpuscles in the blood, which carry oxygen to the organs and cells, and it helps promote building the immune system so that the immune system doesn't have a reaction to, in celiac disease, eating gluten, which creates inflammation. And so from both of those standpoints, the tea is a phenomenal anti-inflammatory, the tea is a phenomenal immune builder, and also in celiac disease, it'll help heal the intestines lining, which is what the celiac disease typically attacks. So from that standpoint, it's very, very, very effective for that.
4: Oh, okay. Well, I appreciate the information.
2: After my dad's miraculous case, I was buying the tea where I could find it, when I could find it. And, the problem is that the quality they have at the Whole Foods, the health foods, the supermarkets and everything, you know, when you can't find it, is junk. And not only that, and now it's even worse with the, you know, all these internet resellers on eBay and on Amazon.com, where, you know, they're selling everything from, you know, Tahibo tea to ingredients to make your own soap with. So you know that they don't know anything about anything, basically, right? And the worst thing is, besides the fact that the quality is pathetic, is that the directions they usually give on how to make it are wrong. They'll tell you to steep it like you would a bag of Lipton tea for 5 minutes. Well, whether you start out with good quality or bad quality of Pau d'Arco Tahibo tea, it's made from wood. It's not made from the leaf of the tree. It's made from wood. In our case, we only use the inner bark of the tree where the arterial and vein system reside, which in a tree is called the xylem and the phloem, because this tree never gets sick, never gets infected, and never gets infested. So the most potent part is the part that supplies the nutrients to the rest of the tree, which is the xylem and the phloem, which resides inside the inner bark. So that's the only part that we harvest.
5: 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The Tahibo tree is an amazing tree. It never gets sick, never gets infected, and never gets infested. It's the only tree in the world that fungus does not grow on. As a result, it naturally has antifungal, anti-infection, antiviral, antibacterial, and anti-parasite properties. These benefits go a long way in helping our immune system contend with a lot of things it has to fight on a daily basis. Parasites would be something like stomach problems or Lyme's disease. Inflammation would be something like rheumatoid arthritis or lupus. Infection would be any infection from a tooth infection to a bladder infection. Bacteria would be something like gum disease or stomach issues. Viral would be something like herpes, HIV, or the coronavirus. And fungus would be something like toenail fungus, yeast, or candida. But maybe more importantly, the tea builds red corpuscles in the blood, which carry oxygen to our organs and cells. And our organs and cells need oxygen to regenerate themselves. The immune system needs oxygen to develop, and cancer happens to die in oxygen. So the tea is great for healthy people because it helps regenerate new cells. Everything from the cells in our skin so we can look better to the cells in our organs so they function properly. And it can truly be miraculous for someone fighting a potentially life-threatening disease due to an infection, diabetes, or cancer. A one-pound package of tea is $59.95. 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
9: House seats, Attorney General and Secretary of State, Republicans voted on a nominee to take on Democratic Governor Katie Hobbs, a race the RNC believes is winnable for them in November. Congressman Andy Biggs, who has the endorsement of President Trump's been polling well ahead of the primary field, which includes 8-term Congressman David Schweikert. A severe weather outbreak's been prompting flash flood watches and warnings for millions of Americans in the Northeast and Midwest. Earlier, the National Weather Service issued a rare catastrophic flash flood emergency for parts of West Virginia. Andrew Whitman reports some powerful storms rolled through New York and Connecticut today.
10: Spot flooding across the city, Long Island, and Westchester Tuesday, some impacting major roads and highways. Several thousand power outages were reported on Long Island and in Westchester. A worker at the Beardsley Zoo in Bridgeport, Connecticut, was handling a chain-link fence when the storm rolled through and got something between a shock and something worse. The worker was hospitalized and is doing well.
9: President Trump heads to Georgia Wednesday to highlight his administration's efforts on affordability. He'll be speaking at a high school in Marietta, just outside of Atlanta, to tout the Trump accounts. The initiative that provides a one-time $1,000 U.S. Treasury contribution to an investment account to any child born between 2025 and 2028. Tropical Storm Bertha's been getting stronger as it passes near northwest Florida's Gulf Coast, though Jamie Rome with the National Hurricane Center says most of the rain and storms have been staying out to sea so far.
11: The storm is experiencing what we call northerly shear, where there's strong winds to the north that are pushing all of that shower and thunderstorm activity to the south.
9: Bertha's expected to keep moving westward toward Louisiana. Scott Carr, NBC News Radio.
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14: 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Hey, you. Yeah, you. Do you know where you are? 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So expect the unexpected.
12: 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This is where working people bring the movement to the mic. We talk labor news, uplift worker voices, and fight for fair wages, safe workplaces, and respect on the job. Because nothing moves without workers. Now here's your host, Randy Corgan.
15: Thank you. his way single-handedly through the entire Inland Empire.
16: I am giving it a try. It's a daunting task, but somebody has to do it, and I'm glad it's me.
15: And we're living vicariously through you. I can't wait to hear who he's reporting on. And for those of you who don't know, James Bites Back is our member, came up with this great idea to go out, test, taste, check out all these small businesses that are part of the Teamster Advantage Network, and report back to us how good they are, or bad, or mediocre, or, you know, you don't complain much about food.
16: No, I think...
15: Are you really a good critic?
16: I try to be, because I also have to take into account that my taste buds are my own, and, you know, what I may consider amazing, you might consider good. Or what I consider good, you might consider absolutely great. So,
15: what do you consider bad? What do you consider bad? I've never heard you say anything's bad.
16: I was a restaurant many years ago that I don't even know if they exist anymore.
15: I see, if they were bad, they're out of business.
16: I had a dry hamburger that was super, like a hockey puck dry, but the bun was all soggy.
15: How does that happen?
16: Exactly. That's what I was trying to figure out the whole time I'm trying to eat this burger. So that was.
15: Did you eat the whole burger?
16: No.
15: No.
16: No.
15: See, I'd probably still eat the whole burger.
16: It was too dry.
15: It was terrible.
16: The only moisture I was getting was from the bun, and it shouldn't be the bun that's giving me the moisture.
15: All right, so where have you eaten James Bites Back?
16: All right, first up, I had Lala's, their food truck. Lala's Mexican Fusion Cuisine. I believe they're based out of Beaumont.
15: They do a lot of volunteer work.
16: Yeah.
15: They donate a lot of their
16: A lot of their money back. To, I think,
15: the local kids.
16: Kids, yeah, and sports. I was talking to his name is James. He's the owner of the food truck.
15: Yeah, we got nothing but James's surrounding us today.
16: Yay! Good for you. James is an awesome name. But we had
15: okay, Jim.
16: I could go with Jim too.
15: Does anybody call you Jim?
16: Jim, and I've got Jimmy.
15: Really?
16: Yeah.
15: Anybody in the family ever call you Jim?
16: In the family, it's Jimmy. It's not James.
15: Yeah, my family calls my son Brayden, but he wants everybody to call him Randall.
16: Oh, okay. Does he prefer Randall?
15: He does now, for some reason. When he got into high school, he said, call me Randall.
16: Well, for me, it was always Jimmy growing up, but then somewhere along the lines, it just turned into James. So, But I'm good with it. Either Jim, Jimmy.
15: All right.
16: I've gotten Jimbo.
15: Jim, yeah, that's a common sort of nickname for James or Jim.
16: Yeah.
17: What about you, Bob? Talking
15: yeah,
17: to me?
15: Bob. Does anybody ever call you Bob?
18: I've gotten Bob. I've gotten Rob.
16: What about Bobby?
18: No, I haven't gotten Bobby. Bob, Rob. I think that's about it. But my nickname in my family is Lil Rob.
15: Mark gets called Dick every now and then.
18: You forgot the dumb button.
17: No, he's talking about that. Like Richard.
16: Richard.
15: Yeah, Richard. Oh. I thought about it before I spit it out.
18: Oh, got it.
15: That was not an accident.
17: That wasn't a reference to anything other than a shortened name.
18: Yeah.
15: Richard.
18: Do you have any nicknames in your family?
15: I do, but I can't say any of them on the air.
18: Oh, man.
15: My kids call me all kinds of names. None of that stuff is allowed on the air.
16: I get it.
17: I don't even think a lot of it's public.
16: I'll have to investigate.
17: Huh?
15: All right, let's get to your food.
17: Bailout. Bailout.
16: All right, Lala's. I had their... Oh, my God, it was so good. I've been having dreams about it. it was amazing. It was jalapeno...
15: I've been having dreams.
16: Jalapeno popper egg rolls.
15: Jalapeno popper egg rolls.
16: Okay. Yeah, and it wasn't like what I thought. It was chopped up. It had the cream cheese, bacon, and cheese rolled up in the egg roll skin, deep fried.
15: Really?
16: It was so good.
17: Did they put too much cheese in it, your breakfast burrito?
16: See, breakfast burrito is a different story. This needed it. But it was so good. It was really, really good.
15: Jalapeno popper.
16: Egg roll. Yeah. So they do fusion stuff. They also have surf and turf carne asada burritos. But I didn't get a chance to try that out because I was so full from the egg rolls. Those things were pretty massive.
15: How many egg rolls did you have?
16: Two come to an order, but they were
15: big.
16: I would say about the equivalent of a burrito.
15: Really? They're that big?
16: Yeah.
15: Oh, that's big. I think of an egg roll like a little teeny.
16: No, these were
15: little hand.
16: These
15: little,
16: are big boys. They were fat. I split them in half and shared them with a few people as well. But they were pretty good size. And they were just the consistency was perfect.
15: Where'd you they were here.
16: They were here at the car show, and I had a chance to talk to them. There, I did a small little interview with them that's on the on Facebook right now that I posted it up there.
18: Oh, is it really?
16: Yeah.
18: Oh, I'll repost it. Did you tag us?
16: It's on the Team Shred Manage page.
18: Oh, you posted the day of the car show?
16: No, it's a couple days after the fact.
18: Okay, I'll go back and look.
15: Our comms guy not knowing that something's out there.
18: I didn't. You know, with these 10,000 followers, it's hard to keep track.
15: You could have gotten like a few more followers.
18: That's true.
15: Had you picked up on that one?
18: I'll definitely repost it. I didn't catch that.
16: Yeah, it's on there. Well, there's also two Team Shred
15: Mark
16: Manage.
15: Can connect you to that.
17: Yeah, I'll show you what it's on.
18: Pick up the Slack, dude.
15: Oh, man. No love here today.
16: I guess not.
15: Everybody's kicking each other under the table.
16: It's because it's Robert's birthday month.
15: Or was.
17: Yeah.
15: It was last month.
18: June is my month.
15: It's old news.
16: Yeah.
17: We're moving on.
15: All right. Did you have anything else at Lalo's?
16: No, but now I got to try out more stuff. Like I said, I want to try the Surf and Turf burrito. I think they have Spam and Chorizo Musubis from what I saw on their menu. So it's just hunting them down. You can find them at Lala's Mexican Cuisine Fusion on Instagram and Facebook. So they post wherever they're going. They also, again, donate a lot of their money to charities as far as to help kids get out of the streets and into sports, which is something that they're really, really strongly for. And I think it's amazing for them to do. And moving on, our Thai cuisine in Loma Linda, 10% off. I'm not really familiar with a lot of Thai food, but man, this stuff was really, really
15: my wife good. Really loves Thai food. My wife can eat Thai food every single day.
16: What's her go-to?
15: I don't know. I don't know the names of it. I go to a Thai food place, and she orders.
16: She's ordered for you.
15: I just sit down and go, yeah, okay, I'll just eat.
16: Is there anything you had at a Thai restaurant that you did not like?
15: Not that I can think of.
17: What'd you have, James? Pad Thai? Drunken noodles?
16: They didn't have the drunken noodles. I heard about those, though. I had that last at a different place, though. But I had their seafood fried rice.
17: Oh, that sounds good.
16: Yeah, so I had that little I had fish, I had some shrimp and all kinds of goodness in there. It was so good. Like, I have to go there.
15: So in the fried rice, what did they have in the fried rice? Because some fried rice is staple. It's got eggs.
16: Yeah, I had egg, veggies, and I had a lot of seafood. I had a lot of fish, and I had a lot of shrimp in there. I really did enjoy it.
17: You ever had pineapple fried rice?
16: They had that too, and somebody else had that at our table. They had
15: who's got the famous pineapple fried rice? Somebody around here.
17: Kalamaza. Up there at Thai Chili.
15: Thai Chili. That's who it is. Thai Chili does.
16: I've been there once. I liked it. Why I haven't gone back, I don't know.
15: Yeah, they put big old chunks of pineapple in there. They're really, really good. It's really good.
16: Hmm. Are they an advantage? No, they're not.
17: I've been trying, but they just
15: can't break them.
17: They just won't
15: break. And he keeps going there.
16: Yeah, I've been there. Tried in there once.
17: Food's really good there.
16: Yeah, I've heard nothing but good things. Like I said, I've been there once. I got to go again. But
15: so what else did you get at the Thai place?
16: I sampled everyone else's food. We went with the Neo team, so it was like a little bit of everything. So some curries, some eggplant dish that somebody had. It was really good. I enjoyed that. I also did a video on that. It's up there. You have not seen none of my videos. Man.
18: I'm actually disappointed in myself for that, and I'll take full credit, because I haven't seen it.
15: Full responsibility. Like,
18: full responsibility. Did I say credit?
15: You said credit.
18: Oh, I'm sorry. I take full responsibility for that, because I'm actually shocked to have not seen it.
16: Hey, I think it should, I want to do the Instagram.
17: We'll just get the AI version of comms director.
16: AI version.
18: Watch yourself.
16: Now, next up, I had Kona's Kona Ice. They were also at the car show.
18: I love Kona Ice.
16: Yeah, I love Kona Ice. I'm not a big snow cone guy.
18: Yeah.
16: But this was really, really good, especially since it was a hot day that day. And it was just so refreshing. It was so good. What's your go-to flavor, Robert?
18: I keep it simple. The blue one. Raspberry.
16: Okay, I got punch.
18: Okay.
16: Fruit punch.
15: We need to send you to Sundowners. Have you been to Sundowners?
16: Yes.
15: How long has it been to Sundowners?
16: 4 months.
15: Oh, about so you've gone months. There recently.
16: Yeah.
15: Do you still like Sundowners?
16: San Bernardino. It was the last one that I went to, and then I know there's one in Fontana.
18: That's my hood right there. I love the Sundowners in Fontana. Love it. Randy, we can debate this all you want. I love Sundowners. Yeah. Randy's a Mastro's person.
16: Is it a nostalgic thing for you?
18: Like, I love it. Their french fries are awesome with A1 sauce, and it's just amazing.
16: Sundowners? When are we all going?
18: Oh, ask Randy if he likes Sundowners.
16: No?
15: I grew up loving Sundowners.
16: But now it's... you realize what food is really like?
15: I'll give it another shot. I'll go to Sundowners. And maybe I had a couple bad experiences.
16: What would you get
15: about
16: at Sundowners?
15: 20 years ago.
16: What'd you get? What was
15: it?
16: Steak?
15: Was a steak.
16: Okay.
15: It was terrible.
16: Tough.
15: It looked like it was going to walk off the plate.
18: Ew.
15: Yeah, it was rough.
18: Oh, well, that's because you get your steak. Ah, man.
16: No, no, wait. We're not going to talk about you having...
18: Yeah, I'm not going to even go there right now.
16: What is it? Well-done steaks?
18: No, medium well.
17: What's the difference? Medium well and well?
15: Also just
16: flavor and less flavor.
18: Yeah.
15: Just get beef. Anyway.
16: But no, I'm down to go to Sundowners with you guys. We should go right after this. Like, no.
15: No.
16: No.
17: Negative.
16: So Kona Ice, they give us 50% off.
15: I had a sandwich today. Great. Helpful.
16: And I got called out.
15: What was the discount at Kona?
16: 15% off.
15: 15. Yeah.
16: For group rate, because they know they do, like, just trucks that come out to your parties. If you have one at your house, please invite me, especially since the summer's going on right now. It's just crazy refreshing.
18: I'm shocked they don't have a store. Like, you can go in and just get a Kona Ice.
16: That would be good, too.
15: Robert's going to have a party at his house soon. He's going to invite all of us. We'll have Kona Ice there.
18: Mm-hmm.
16: Down?
18: Yep.
16: Let's go.
17: By the pool?
18: Yeah, by the pool. That's not a bad idea, actually.
17: Mm.
18: You're onto something.
17: I know.
18: I have one to report on. Calle de Ocho. I went there. The person knew you, Mark. I forgot her name.
16: The coffee place?
18: Yeah. Oh, God, this is so amazing. Did you try that?
16: No, but I saw your video. Like, my videos you never see.
15: Yeah, we all saw your video.
16: I saw your video.
15: No, he actually sent his video to a bunch of us.
18: Yeah, meanwhile, they had a day off. I was out there working.
16: I saw your video. Like, he's trying to take my job.
18: Oh, no. Don't see me as a threat. I was going to say,
17: he's signing up.
16: Yeah.
18: That place was so amazing. Like, I've been wanting to go there, too, because my grandma told me they make fresh empanadas. And, dude, it was out of this world.
16: Okay.
15: People are tuning in right now, trying to go, this is a labor show. What is going on? I think you guys have melted down.
18: Well, we have a diverse set.
16: This is like the lunch break of the labor show.
18: Yeah, it's a little break before we talk about serious business.
17: Robert, do you know what Chernobyl is?
18: What?
17: Huh?
15: Chernobyl.
17: Chernobyl. That's what
18: the explosion.
17: We've Chernobyl.
18: Oh.
15: And the nuclear meltdown happened.
18: Yeah. I know what that is.
17: Okay.
18: I watched the History Channel.
17: What year was that?
15: I watched the History Channel.
18: I don't know.
15: Say 86, right?
17: Yeah.
16: Do you know what Y2K is?
18: Year 2000? I've been to many of your Y2K parties.
17: When were you born?
18: 2002.
17: Oh, so now it's like an 80s theme?
18: No, but now it's a theme for like parties. Like, oh, Y2K, you know?
16: Well, how do you address
15: that? It's 80s classic music to you?
18: It's 80s classic music? Yeah, probably. I don't watch movies or listen to music that is before the time I was born.
16: So, I've heard it.
18: No.
15: It's not true.
18: Back to the Future.
15: You listen to Michael Jackson, don't you?
18: I actually love the movie, too, that just came out. It was amazing.
16: You
15: love his music, right?
18: Yeah.
15: Okay, well, most of his music was pre you being born.
18: Yeah, I don't listen to it religiously, though. I won the argument, guys. Thank you very much.
16: Would you rather listen to Prince or Michael Jackson?
18: Prince or Michael Jackson? I don't know much about Prince. I would do Michael Jackson.
15: I would do Michael Jackson.
17: And you're from Fontana?
18: I said we ended the argument.
17: No. I think you opened another can of worms.
16: Do you currently live in Fontana?
18: No. Okay. My hood has transferred to DeVille.
15: Okay. Have you ever heard Victorville described as DeVille?
16: No. Never.
18: It's new generation stuff, guys. It's fine. We all get.
16: I will say.
17: Are you starting a reality show too?
15: I think he's just making it up and he's rolling with it and he's just going to say it until it catches on.
18: You know what?
15: You're going to send
18: me
15: something.
18: I'll send you something, yeah. Mm-hmm. Like, okay, you know Adelanto in. I'm sorry, Apple Valley?
15: I was going to say. Adelanto, there's a lot of references to Adelanto.
18: What are they called? Apple Valley? AV for short.
15: AV, yeah.
18: And I'm like, okay, have you heard of that one?
15: I've heard that one.
18: Okay.
15: Yeah. That's been around a long time, the AV.
18: Okay.
15: Those that live up in the high desert. Apple Valley was the high end part of the high desert.
18: Yeah, when I heard the Ville, I was like, oh, this must be a term. That's why when I said it, I was shocked that you guys didn't know about it, but
17: we're not in the know.
15: Yeah, we don't.
17: Apparently.
15: Yeah. We're not special. All right, what else you got, James? You burned enough time.
16: I went back because people told me I didn't try the desserts at Corky's. So I had to go back to try out their desserts. Everyone was telling me that they had really, really good desserts. So I tried.
15: They do. They have great desserts.
16: Their boysenberry cheesecake. I had their Snickers cheesecake. I had their apple pie. I had their brownie. I had their cinnamon roll. I think I tried their bread pudding.
15: And the bread pudding's pretty good.
16: And I'm trying to think of what else I had.
17: Did you do this all in one
16: sitting? Snickers cheesecake.
15: You ordered those all at the same time?
16: All at the same time. I did about, I think I said, Mark, I think I sent you a picture of all the desserts that I had.
15: How many people did you have with you to help share that across?
16: Because
15: that is quite the sugar coma.
16: Yeah, my wife and my best friend, I think, was there. It was a while back that this happened. But
15: three of you.
16: I think it was a sugar coma. That's what it was.
15: Did you take any of it home?
16: No. No.
15: And you just went for the desserts, right?
16: It was just desserts. Just desserts. That's all
15: they
16: I had.
15: They do have good desserts.
16: I mean, last time I talked about
15: their pies are really good.
16: Their patty melt. Yeah, I had a couple of their pies, too. Apple, cherry. I think they're having... They're just seasonal ones, right? Oh, their key lime pie?
15: That's seasonal, I believe. The key lime is seasonal.
16: Yeah. So, but no, they have really, really, really good desserts. I would just go again there just for the desserts by themselves. So...
15: That's a lot.
16: It's enough.
17: Oh, yeah, it's enough.
16: Yeah, it's enough. It was... It's a good time.
15: Well, we just did James Bites Back. Nice little segment there. Do we have the other James ready to come in?
18: Yeah.
15: Hopefully he's a little more exciting.
16: What? Robert, you stole my thunder. What happened?
15: Sorry. You just ended on six desserts at the same time.
16: Roughly about six desserts.
15: It's either six or seven or eight.
16: It's around there. Is that too much?
17: No, not at all. Whatever do you mean?
15: Not after that donut thing you went on that one time. Oh. Nothing's going to ever top that.
17: Wait a minute. Didn't you hit three donut shops in one day?
16: I think it was three donut shops.
15: Three donut shops and 12 different donuts.
17: And then didn't you do two or three ice cream shops in one day?
16: I did three ice cream shops in one day.
15: How do you do that?
17: How do you train for this?
15: It's like a hot dog contest, like the hot dog eating contest.
16: Oh, I can't do that. I thought about it just for fun, just say I did it in my lifetime. But then when I saw people's techniques of them like dipping the hot dog in the water, then just I'm like, nah, I can't.
15: It's all about when you can't. Hot dogs are if you can't put onions and pickles and mustard and relish,
16: no ketchup,
15: all the stuff on them. And it depends on what type of hot dog, right? Because you can get the Hebrew National. It's all the different types of dogs. It's a spicy.
16: Do you put ketchup on a hot dog?
15: It depends. It depends on the dog. If it's a regular hot dog, I got to put ketchup on it.
16: Mark? Ketchup.
15: Because a regular hot dog does not taste good unless you drown it.
17: I'm more of a mustard guy.
15: Yeah. Definitely mustard.
16: Yeah.
15: Especially on brats, hot, anything hot.
16: Onions.
15: And onion. Oh, definitely got to have onions. Onions on there. Anything.
17: And pickle relish.
16: Robert, ketchup on a hot dog?
15: I make a peppers and onion mix.
16: Oh yeah.
15: That's none of it's the green pepper. It's the red, yellow, and orange, and then onions. And I cook all that down in olive oil and garlic salt, and then I put that over the top, and you do mustard, and it is to die for. Now that we've made everybody hungry, actually we've lost all of our listeners. Everybody dropped.
17: They're gone.
16: One of the things that I love the World Cup. World Cup's going on right now is how people from other parts of the world are trying other cultures' food.
15: Everybody's food. They're bringing really the other food. Right there, it's a mix there.
16: Yeah.
15: Because that culture, whoever's playing, their food is actually at the stadium.
16: Well, like when South Korea went to Mexico, they had tried tacos, and then people from Europe are having pulled pork for the first time. I think it's just amazing. Food's bringing the world together.
17: You know, we've got that special at Fairplex right now where you can go to a World Cup fan zone.
16: Yeah.
17: Yeah, it's a big deal up there.
16: Yeah, I want to go check that out. I want to go see Mexico. I think they play...
15: All right, James, I hate to kick you out, but...
16: We got to go.
17: You got to go.
16: All right, thank you, guys.
15: Well, James, thanks for coming on. And just as a reminder, James is our member out at refuse services, correct?
16: Landfills.
15: Landfills. I mix those up because they sound familiar. They sound the same. My apologies. But he's a member, shop steward. He's participated in every aspect of the organization, knocks on doors, precinct walks. Appreciate all the work that you do, and really appreciate the fact that you're eating your way through the Inland Empire for us.
16: It's
15: I gained 5 pounds just listening to what you ate.
16: That was just a dessert.
15: That was just a dessert.
16: Thank you, guys.
15: This is the Worker Power Hour with Randy Corgan on the Teamsters Local 1932 Broadcast Network. Literally 15 seconds to swap seats. Take it away, Mark.

0: this time I said 15 seconds, and it was 15 seconds. I'm being joined by James Herrera. He's Colton Stewart, maintenance worker 2 out of the city of Colton. He is the main antagonist to the activity and actions that are happening out in Colton. And I do want you to know that you and I were chatting about the last event, and I had suggested something to you. I said, hey, you know, that we should get the signs between the freeway and downtown. And believe it or not, there were a ton of signs. We got off the freeway, and we could see them all the way to downtown. You did a great job. Big shout-out to you and your team. You guys are doing a great job over there. Welcome back, James.
1: Thank you. Thank you. Appreciate it.
0: So what's going on, brother? What's it like to kicking up some militancy out there?
1: Oh, man, it's great. You know, our members are ready. They're strong. We're stronger than ever. And, you know, we're gaining a lot of popularity amongst other cities, you know, asking for our support. And we're ready to go support. You know, we just did that. We're going to go support Orange County. And that was fun. But, it's been great. It's been great.
0: Yeah, you guys wanted to shut down the city of Colton just to go support Orange County. So, you know, what's it mean to you, the word militancy, when you hear that term?
1: To me, it means that getting our members ready to go out there and do practice pickets, strike, getting everybody ready to be aggressive, you know. Teamsters, especially the Teamsters, we're known for that, you know, and I think, to be honest, I feel like we've been lacking that, and it's good to hear the word militancy back in the conversation, you know, and I think, you know, as far as our members, we're ready, and that's what it means to me, is getting our members ready so that we can strike, you know, if we need to, get the attention that we need, and be out there and take action.
0: Why do you think you're seeing more public employees, you know, being visible in collective action and kind of being so upfront? What's the shift? What's happening?
1: I think it's the greed of the city managers.
0: Yeah, these city managers are acting like
1: they're acting up.
0: What's up with them?
1: I don't know. I don't understand it. But like you were saying earlier, I did hear you say earlier that they're acting like little CEOs. That's definitely how they're acting, you know. They're
0: untouchable.
1: Exactly.
0: And when you look at how many of them have been turned over the years, you're like, you guys aren't untouchable.
1: I'm sorry. No, hell no, they're not untouchable. Definitely not untouchable. You know, I'm sorry I cursed, but whenever that comes up, it definitely pisses me off. You know, these guys, again, they're acting like little CEOs. They're trying to push the city council.
0: Yeah, that's what's crazy. The city manager works for the council.
1: Definitely. And the council, you know, hey, election's coming up. You guys need to step up. The council needs to step up. Make sure they make the city managers know that they're the one. The city manager works for council. You know, council, are the ones who can fire you, get rid of you.
0: Yeah, and the city managers don't, you know, what's happened is they've get in this little pocket of control, and then the city manager, you know, kind of gets in this space, this protected space, because between the city manager and the city attorney, they typically kind of start to scare council members or board members. And I'm not saying this is everywhere. I would say most cities are not like that. However, it seems like when that happens, it happens overwhelmingly.
1: Definitely.
0: And you can see how the city manager and the city attorney kind of whip around the council itself versus the two of them actually working in council's discretion. Because that's what it is. The council's elected by the citizens. And then the council gives the direction to the city manager. And, you know, you hire somebody in a position, a professional like that, to give you guidance and you know, advice and all that. They're still working at the direction of the council.
1: Correct. Yeah, no, and definitely, I just reaching out to council members all over in the Empire cities and counties. It's like, please, you know, listen to your employees. communities. We're not out there creating chaos for nothing. We're trying to grab your attention so you can listen to us. Obviously, if we're out there, it's because there's a problem inside, right? So, you know, if we're reaching out and we're asking you guys for your support, for your help, you know, listen to us. Take the time to really listen to us, to really, you know, listen to what's going on inside, you know, so that, you know, we can come to a good conclusion and we don't have to, you know,
0: have a conflict, yep,
1: and practice picketing.
0: So do you feel like your action, you accomplished something? What was the goal of your action, and do you feel like you accomplished something with that action, with the practice picket?
1: No, the practice picket was great. The goal was definitely to grab attention, get the attention of council, move the needle in negotiations, and we definitely moved the needle. I feel we're really close to closing up, to finishing that up. And I feel,
0: man, I was hoping we could strike Colton.
1: Oh, yeah, as Cardinals.
0: What's up, man?
1: That's still not out of the picture. That's still not out of the picture. If you guys don't hurry up and finish that up, I guarantee you we'll be out there. We got more people calling us saying, hey, you know, we're ready. We're ready to get out there. We're ready to support you guys because we know that you guys will be supporting us soon. So, you know, get that done. Hurry up, because if not, if we get impatient, we're ready. We're ready to strike. We're hungry.
0: That's good. You felt like that action in that event, you know, you felt like you accomplished your goal, right?
1: Definitely.
0: So what was the atmosphere like? What was it like to be there and see everybody come from everywhere?
1: It's solidarity at its finest. I mean, you want to see solidarity? That was solidarity. That day was solidarity. I mean,
0: everybody loved it too. I had other locals that, for whatever reason, they got missed in getting out, and they weren't there. And they were like, man, how come we didn't get the invite? Like, I was like, I'm not sure. We'll have to go back and figure out what happened there. But, yeah. You know, you could tell people felt like they missed out if they weren't there.
1: Oh, definitely. You definitely missed out if you weren't there. The atmosphere was great. It was powerful. It's funny because where city council is located, it's a little downtown area. So people from all the
0: old-fashioned downtown. Yep.
1: Old-fashioned downtown. So people from all the local businesses were outside.
0: Yeah, they were standing right out there, right out the business, watching it.
1: Yeah, no, yeah. We shut down the little downtown area, and it was definitely electrifying. It was good. It felt good.
0: Yeah, we left the bus right in the middle of the street, and the truck.
1: The semi right behind it.
0: Yeah, cops just rolled right by. Yeah. Well, it was nice.
1: It was good.
0: Yeah, it was a great atmosphere. I thought it was not only good to see people come from other parts of Southern California, but other workers from other cities,
1: counties, yeah,
0: the county, and great stuff like that. That was really.
1: Yeah, thank you guys. Thank you guys for your support. And I want to let you guys know, if you guys need our support, reach out to us. We're on Instagram, City of Colton. Teamster City of Colton, reach out to us. We already have a lot of other organizations reaching out, and which is great. It's pretty fun, and we're looking for ways to help out, you know, all these other organizations, all these other unions. So it's pretty fun.
0: What was your favorite part about the atmosphere that day?
1: You know what? My favorite part was that people that I didn't think were actually gonna go out there and walk, because they were scared. You know, I know Colton upper management is good about intimidating their, you know, sections. I would say the sections where most of the women are, right? They won't come up to us guys and us men in the public works department and try to push us around. But in the where most of the women are, I think you know, they try to push them around, intimidate them. But for them to come out and see out there doing and motivating them, you know, and now, you know, asking questions like, hey, when's the next one? Hey, you know, how can we be more involved and stuff like that? So I think that was great, is being able to have those people out there and letting them know that, hey, you're not alone. You know, you're not alone. Teamsters is a huge organization, and then it shows how strong and how powerful we are.
0: Yeah, what message do you think the city of Colton it was a few hundred people there.
1: Oh, definitely, definitely. You know, our we have Teamster shirts that says strike if provoked, and I think they got the message. They know we're ready.
0: Yeah, you guys are definitely ready. You guys are like a rubber band that's all wound up, ready to.
1: Yeah, they've had it coming, and we're stronger than ever. And you know, if they don't get that,
0: you're
1: done,
0: close. You're close. You said you're close, so they just gotta close that gap.
1: Yeah, just get it over with.
0: Push it,
1: and you guys will be okay.
0: Man, I was hoping we'd strike home.
1: I'm ready. If it's not with
0: us, I want one of these cities to pick a fight with us.
1: Oh, yeah. I
0: keep saying it, but
1: actually, I was talking to Carlos. I was so tired that day because I couldn't sleep because I was so excited.
0: Yeah, the night before.
1: Yeah. I was so excited.
0: That's good. That's awesome.
1: Yeah.
0: I don't want you to be tired, but I just love to hear that the excitement keeps you up all night.
1: No,
0: because that means I'm not the only one.
1: No, I was so excited. We're ready. Our members are stronger and more ready than ever.
0: I took the bus over to pick you guys up, which, you know, was really fun.
1: Awesome.
0: I can't always make it to everything, but, you know, every now and then I can get to the spaces, and it was really fun to be on the bus, go over to your yard, watch all of you leave the yard, get on the bus, you know, just chatting it up on the way over, and then obviously the ride back, you know,
1: definitely,
0: watching all your guys' smiles on all your faces, because I could see the anxiety when you got on, you know, because you're feeling powerful and you're just starting, but you're not sure what it's going to look like, and then obviously you see the picket, you see the practicing, you see those individuals you weren't sure were going to come out, they did. They were supportive and participated. And then you guys, you know, I could see your head held even higher. And obviously, as the day wrapped up, we got on the bus and went back. And they were trying to get me to make a right, get on the freeway, and go to Vegas. But I was like, unfortunately, we can't do that right now.
1: I know, right? No, definitely.
0: And the guys loved the bus, didn't they?
1: They loved the bus. They loved the bus. They loved seeing you on the bus. The way the bus pulled up, and you know, them honking the horns, us walking.
0: And it's no regular horn.
1: Oh, yeah,
0: it's a train horn.
1: It's a train horn. Oh, definitely. They know when that bus pulls up, especially when we took it to Orange County. That was another whole, you know, beautiful show.
0: What was that like? Explain that to everybody, because you guys wanted to shut down the city of Colton to go support the county workers in Orange.
1: Definitely. No, that was awesome. Again, you know, we have a strong group. Shout out to all my Teamsters Public Works guys. You know, we're solid and stronger than ever. And I think we have a movement going on. And I feel when we're asked to go support, we're ready to go support. So we definitely did that. Grab

0: was bigger.
1: Colton was definitely bigger. That was bigger, louder. But, hey, shout out to Orange County.
0: Absolutely. I'm not, no dig at them. I just, home turf.
1: Yeah, exactly.
0: You got to do a victory lap.
1: 1932.
0: Right. You got to do a victory lap on your home turf, right?
1: Yeah, oh, heck yeah. Definitely.
0: Yeah. So, you know, what else is going on? You know, you guys are pretty close. It's good to see the participation. It's good to see everybody, you know, ready to go. It's good to see the movement happened as a result of the activity. It's great to see that you guys are connected to other fights, too, as you just laid out. And it really, you guys are sending a really good message of militancy within public sector, because it's not, you know, it's kind of like an oxymoron sort of statement.
1: Exactly. Yeah.
0: Normally, public sector workers are not defined as militant, but we've definitely been trying to create militancy when it comes to public employees. And, you know, unfortunately, most public employees think they don't have the right to strike, when it's actually not true. There's only a small group of public employees that don't have the right to strike in California.
1: Yeah, that's a tactic that the city uses, you know, trying to put that in their head. Intimidation is that you guys are not allowed to strike, you guys this and that. But no, definitely learn your MOU, you know, dig into it, and you'll see that most of the city employees are allowed to strike. Like you said, there's only a small,
0: small, and it's rarely even in our classifications.
1: Correct.
0: It's always funny, the city's like, you know, everybody falls in the essential employees. Oh, okay, well, good. Now that we're at the bargaining table, let's now treat them as
1: essential. Right. That's exactly what we need. Definitely. Okay, you want to.
0: That's a double edged sword.
1: Definitely. So I'm essential. Pay me that essential wage.
0: Yeah. Give me the bump for, as a result of being so important. You can't operate without me.
1: Yeah, no, definitely. No, again.
0: But they take cities and institutions, public institutions, absolutely take advantage of that. They try to capitalize on the fact that workers who serve the public are, you know, kind of beholden to serving the public, and then trying to make them think that they don't have a right to withhold their labor. And, I know some people would say, oh, you know, why are you being so aggressive? I mean, I know not everybody's militant, but you've been hearing me for years say, I can't wait till the day we shut all these cities down. Like, and I believe if anywhere in the country, the Inland Empire could spark something like that.
1: Oh, man.
0: I absolutely believe that. And it's so working class. And what we're trying to do is unite everybody and get them connected. And imagine sending a message. Talk about shooting a shot, taking a shot across the bow of corporate America and the super wealthy. Like, this is America's shopping cart in the Inland Empire. Like, 65% of the goods in America go through the IE. It goes through us. And would you stop exploiting these situations? And I know that exploitation at the warehouse level is obviously different than what's going on in your city, but it's still happening to some degree, where those tax dollars are, you know, being moved around, or, you know, given away to individuals that don't get them, or shouldn't be getting them. And creating that militancy, you know, imagine if we get to a spot where you take 10 cities and you shut them down at the same time, and then you encourage all the workers in those cities to do the same thing. And we're not going to work until you guys figure, let's say it's over Amazon workers, it's hypothetical, or Walmart workers, right? Like, or warehouse workers, whatever. It's like, okay, pay them all enough, give them good enough benefits, pay them enough to buy homes, and give them good enough benefits they can take care of their family, right?
1: Yeah,
0: like, that's worth shutting down.
1: Because
0: imagine how much money goes back into the economy as a result of that.
1: Yeah, no, and listen, Inland Empire.
0: I don't got to convince you.
1: No, I think that's a great scenario, and I think it's a scenario that can

0: class is tired of it, you know, and, you know, to not even being able to buy a house in the city you live in, or, you know, go out and eat or take a vacation, and you know, you've seen all the people up in the management area being able to do all that, it's getting old. It's getting old. And the cost of healthcare going up, and, you know, the company's not wanting to cover that, you know, all that. So you're saying my family's not.
1: It's not worth it.
0: It's not worth
1: it. Not valued.
0: Exactly. Like, you know, your family's more important than my family. You know, and I think that's where we draw the line. So
1: every worker in America working for a decent-sized organization, look, I'm not going to say that working for the mom and pop at the ice cream shop or something, you know, can afford to pay 100% of your health care, but you know, working for a city, working for a decent-sized company, working in most of these scenarios, just withhold your labor until they pay 100% of your health care. Like, you know, that's one hell of a fight. We're all not going back to work until you pay for health care. Who can't get behind that?
0: Exactly.
1: Oh, well, I got to pay for mine, so you should pay for yours. No, no. Just walk the line with us. Withhold yours, too, and we'll support you. Yeah. You support us and until they all step up to the plate and take care of us.
0: Yeah. I think one solid day of that, I think we can.
1: Well, you can't go into it with a day. You have to go into it thinking I'm going to be out there for like a month. Right.
0: No.
1: You know, because everybody, every institution can repair themselves in a day. But if they know that we're going to dig in and it's going to be a while, I know a strike I ran in 2013. We showed up on the picket line at 12:01 a.m. one morning, and their upper management convinced themselves that we weren't going to go on strike. And there was one manager who was going, no. Randy says we're going out. They're going out. Everybody else had said, so they were caught flat-footed because the organization didn't believe it. Well, when we showed up with the fifth wheel, a barbecue, a stereo, you know, games, and it was like a party, and everybody was on summer break, and I'm like, I'm looking at the company, pointing over at the line going, they're here for a while. This isn't a couple hours.
0: Yeah.
1: They're digging in. For the long haul.
0: Nice. That sounds like fun, Randy. That sounds like a lot of fun.
1: When a picket line goes up and multiple travel trailers or fifth wheels or, you know, RVs show up, and everybody's like, we're anchoring down, man.
0: You're there for the long run.
1: We're going to be here for the long run.
0: Yeah,
1: that picket line was nuts. They actually turned a truck. A truck got abandoned from that company on an adjacent property, and they turned that truck into a dumpster.
0: Oh, shit.
1: They turned everybody's trash ended up going in the back. And, it was pretty crazy.
0: That's badass.
1: That was called taking control.
0: Oh, yeah.
1: And they did. They took control.
0: You know, that's what we need. That's what we need to do. You know, that's
1: what workers need to do in America. Workers in America need to, they have the power. Quit giving it back to these corporations. Don't allow fear to get in the way of this. You have the power. You are doing all the work. And if you withhold your labor, they're going to have to come to their senses.
0: No, definitely. Yeah, no, that's what we need. I think, like you said, the empire is ready for that. I think everybody that at that point where it's like, you know, something like this needs to happen. So hopefully.
1: Oh, I think it's great that public sector workers that are not so militant are the ones that are kicking it in the rear end, or trying to kickstart it.
0: We're having fun doing it. You know, we're having fun doing it. The guys love it. And
1: yeah, you guys, it's great to see you guys' attitude with it. You're like,
0: thank you.
1: What's next?
0: Yeah, no, we're ready. We're ready. Thank you. But yeah, no, it's fun. It's fun, and you know, it's for a good cause. It's for our future, for our family. So. As well, have fun doing it.
1: Yeah. Well, we got a few more minutes, so what are your hobbies? What do you like to do other than walk picket lines?
0: that's my new hobby right there. Is walk picket
1: lines. Isn't it contagious?
0: Oh, it's contagious. It's definitely contagious. You know, so most, you know, hey, by invite us. We're ready. Invite Colton Teamsters to your picket lines. But no, I'm an outdoorsman. I love fishing. I love hunting. I love golfing. Those are my hobbies right there.
1: Where do you golf around here?
0: I've golfed all up and down the Inland Empire.
1: What's your favorite course?
0: I would say my favorite course is what's that one out there in out there by Corona.
1: Oh, Hidden Valley?
0: I think it's
1: Hidden Valley. Valley?
0: Yeah, that beautiful course. Definitely. That's one of my.
1: How about the one in South Fontana, Oak Quarry?
0: Oh, that one's nice too.
1: Yeah, so for me it's crazy.
0: It's narrow.
1: Yeah, it's a very narrow course. For me it's crazy because I ran around in those hills as a kid before the golf course was ever even thought about. When the lake's there, we would jump off the cliffs into the water. You know, jeez, man, you're talking. God, early 80s.
0: Wow.
1: Early 80s.
0: Oh, so then the golf course hasn't been there too long.
1: No, the golf course, I don't think the golf course went in until somewhere in the 2000s.
0: Oh, okay.
1: Yeah, 2000s. When we were teenagers, it 3 minutes, that puts us at 56.
2: No, I was going to say 30 years ago.
1: Oh, 30 years ago. I was like.
0: Taking shots.
1: That's.
2: We used to ride our dirt bikes out there.
1: Yeah. Yeah, that whole, so to see that, because remember, you know the park that's there?
0: Yes.
1: On Sierra Avenue?
0: Correct.
1: I remember before that park was there.
0: Wow.
1: I remember before Sierra went over the hill.
0: So Sierra never went over the hill?
1: No. Not until somewhere in the 80s did Sierra actually connect South Fontana and Bloomington to Riverside there. You had to actually go around over through Bloomington down Cedar and turns into Market there. You know, Rubidoux Boulevard. You had to go around, or you had to go all the way over to the Pedley side. You had to run down Etowanda, turned into, I think, Mulberry, and turned into Mulberry. And that was, you know, the old folks' home over there. Not old folks, old community. Older, 55 and older community. Country Village Road. You had to go all the way around Harupa Hills. You couldn't go over Harupa Hills. I mean, we went over it because we went over on our bikes or we hiked or, you know, messed around or whatever. But, yeah, that's pretty cool.
0: I've hiked up that mountain all the way to the top. And it's flat at the top and has a cool view of it.
1: Yeah, it has an awesome view up there. Yeah, we did that a lot. So fishing, what type of fishing? Freshwater or deep sea, both?
0: Both, but I do a lot of freshwater. I love trout. I love trout fishing. So,
1: do you cook right there?
0: Catch, cook right there. Sushi out of it. Sushi.
1: Out of trout?
0: Yeah, trout. Yeah. Like a little quick.
1: You're bold.
0: Poke. Oh, it's good. It's good. Or if not, if, you know, we're taking it back to the campfire, you know, wrap it in foil, season it up, throw in the fire for a little bit. It's ready to go in a few minutes. Very good. Trout's delicious. Delicious.
1: Yeah, that's. Yeah, I'm not a fisherman. Right, but
0: like seafood,
1: love seafood.
0: Okay.
1: Yeah.
0: No, trout's it's good. It's like salmon. I would say trout. I would compare.
1: I've had trout.
0: Okay.
1: Yeah, I've eaten it, but it's not like I never got fishing. Never caught on. I never caught on with fishing.
0: No, it's relaxing. It's fun. It's fun. And then hunting. I like hunting too. I love playing with guns and hunting.
1: I'm bringing you a picket line. I'm just kidding.
0: And, no, hunting's fun. It's great. The meat, I don't know if you ever had deer, but
1: yes.
0: Deer's delicious. You know.
1: Where do you go? Do you go to Wyoming, Montana?
0: I wish I could afford to go to those places, but I can't. But, you know, our backyard's full of deer, so I'll hunt fawn skin.
1: Mm.
0: Wrightwood.
1: Yep. All those areas. Yeah, there's a ton of stuff up here.
0: Definitely.
1: Yep.
0: So fawn skin, Wrightwood area, Azusa Canyons.
1: Azusa Canyon, yeah.
0: Azusa Canyons. All in those areas. But, one of these days I would like to head out there to Montana or Wyoming and get me a big old mule deer or something like that.
1: Yeah, I hear it's crazy. I'm not a hunter. I hear stories of everybody that hunts.
0: I just love being outdoors. I think that's why business environment, and I had to wear a tie, and I couldn't do it. And they paid really well, but I just couldn't do it. I was like, oh, I can't be stuck in this cubicle. I gotta get out.
1: So. Yeah, get out and get your hands dirty.
0: Oh, I love it.
1: Nothing wrong with that. So we got a couple more minutes. Anything you want to close on or wrap the show up on? Any interesting facts or funny stories you want to share with people before we sign off?
0: No, I just want to shout out my guys. You know, I just want to say thank you for being there when I need you guys, and you know, becoming a strong, solid group. So shout out to the City of Colton Public Works. I want to shout out to our bargaining staff, our girls, Brianna and Lisa.
1: Yeah, they're great. Rocking.
0: They're awesome.
1: They do
0: girls.
1: Great job.
0: And I think together we make a great team. And I think we're ready to secure the best contract that the City of Colton employees have ever gotten.
1: I think you are too. You know, we're building worker power in the Inland Empire. The way we're doing it is just like this. Workers just like James here, connecting with other workers, sharing a story today. You got to hear a little bit more about James, not just the labor side. You got to hear he likes fishing and hunting and outdoorsmen. He likes to run around up in the hills. We all ran around up in those hills when we were kids. And we're building worker power because workers are coming together and recognizing collectively they've got the power. The only way they can exercise that if they become union. So, you know, talk to your friends, talk to your neighbors, talk to your relatives. You know, you see the buses, you see the billboards, you see, you know, you obviously our radio show. We're doing everything we can to get this message out so the workers can continue to build worker power. In the end, what's going to make it happen is all of them coming together collectively and doing something together, exercising their worker power. This is the Worker Power Hour with Randy Corgan on the Teamsters 1932 Broadcast Network. See you next week.

0: Republicans voted on a nominee to take on Democratic Governor Katie Hobbs, a race the RNC believes is winnable for them in November. Congressman Andy Biggs, who has the endorsement of President Trump's, been polling well ahead of the primary field, which includes eight-term Congressman David Schweikert. A severe weather outbreak's been prompting flash flood watches and warnings for millions of Americans in the Northeast and Midwest. Earlier, the National Weather Service issued a rare catastrophic flash flood emergency for parts of West Virginia. Andrew Whitman reports some powerful storms rolled through New York and Connecticut today.
1: Spot flooding across the city, Long Island, and Westchester Tuesday, some impacting major roads and highways. Several thousand power outages were reported on Long Island and in Westchester. A worker at the Beardsley Zoo in Bridgeport, Connecticut, was handling a chain-link fence when the storm rolled through and got something between a shock and something worse. The worker was hospitalized and is doing well.
0: President Trump heads to Georgia Wednesday to highlight his administration's efforts on affordability. He'll be speaking at a high school in Marietta just outside of Atlanta to tout the Trump accounts. The initiative that provides a one-time $1,000 U.S. Treasury contribution to an investment account to any child born between 2025 and 2028. Tropical Storm Bertha's been getting stronger as it passes near northwest Florida's Gulf Coast, though Jamie Rome with the National Hurricane Center says most of the rain and storms have been staying out to sea so far.
2: The storm is experiencing what we call northerly shear, where there's strong winds to the north that are pushing all of that shower and thunderstorm activity to the south.
0: Bertha's expected to keep moving westward toward Louisiana. Scott Carr, NBC News Radio.
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0: A former state senator in Maine, Troy Jackson's now facing reports of having a fiery temper as he enters the race to challenge incumbent Republican Senator Susan Collins. Jackson's widely seen as a likely replacement for former frontrunner Graham Platner, who's dropped out of that race after two women accused him of sexual assault. Reports in the Washington Post cite Democratic operatives in Maine that say Jackson would verbally berate others during his time as Senate president. Reports say Jackson also allegedly threw a water bottle at one of his colleagues. The PGA Tour and Europe's DP World Tour have expanded their global footprint. They're establishing a multi-year partnership with the Asian Tour that runs through at least the year 2029.
4: The leagues announced Tuesday an agreement with the Asian Tour to provide playing and commercial opportunities while creating a path for Asian stars to join the circuits. The deal is being viewed as a major blow to LIV Golf, which had a similar partnership with the Asian Tour before emerging as an upstart challenger to established tours. I'm at Matt and Sen.
0: A father and son in Northern California are now both charged in the kidnapping of two U.S. Forest Service workers. Daniel Martindale is there.
5: Federal kidnapping charges have been filed against 49-year-old Joseph Henriksen and his 23-year-old son, Phoenix Henriksen. Both are residents of Siskiyou County. It happened last week in the Shasta Trinity National Forest. Prosecutors say the employees were held at gunpoint, zip-tied, and kept inside a trailer for about 15 hours. The abduction took place in a remote area while the pair of employees were conducting field work near Gumboot Lake Campground. The FBI's hostage rescue team secured the release of the two employees and the surrender of both suspects on Friday morning. The father and son are facing life in prison if convicted as charged.
0: Disney has slashed hundreds of more jobs in their latest round of layoffs. Reports say Pixar was the hardest hit Disney film studio in the latest round of layoffs, also impacting ESPN and NFL Network personalities as the two networks begin to integrate. Scott Carr, NBC News Radio.
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0: NBC News Radio, I'm Scott Carr. Polls in Arizona are either closing or closed. Primary voters pick nominees for governor today, several House seats, attorney general, and secretary of state. Republicans voted on a nominee to take on Democratic Governor Katie Hobbs, a race the RNC believes is winnable for them in November. Congressman Andy Biggs, who has the endorsement of President Trump's been polling well ahead of the primary field, which includes eight-term Congressman David Schweikert. A severe weather outbreak's been prompting flash flood watches and warnings for millions of Americans in the Northeast and Midwest. Earlier, the National Weather Service issued a rare catastrophic flash flood emergency for parts of West Virginia. Andrew Whitman reports some powerful storms rolled through New York and Connecticut today.
1: Spot flooding across the city, Long Island, and Westchester Tuesday, some impacting major roads and highways. Several thousand power outages were reported on Long Island and in Westchester. A worker at the Beardsley Zoo in Bridgeport, Connecticut, was handling a chain-link fence when the storm rolled through and got something between a shock and something worse. The worker was hospitalized and is doing well.
0: President Trump heads to Georgia Wednesday to highlight his administration's efforts on affordability. He'll be speaking at a high school in Marietta, just outside of Atlanta, to tout the Trump accounts. The initiative that provides a one-time $1,000 U.S. Treasury contribution to an investment account to any child born between 2025 and 2028. Tropical Storm Bertha's been getting stronger as it passes near northwest Florida's Gulf Coast, though Jamie Rome with the National Hurricane Center says most of the rain and storms have been staying out to sea so far.
2: The storm is experiencing what we call northerly shear, where there's strong winds to the north that are pushing all of that shower and thunderstorm activity to the south.
0: Bertha's expected to keep moving westward toward Louisiana. Scott Carr, NBC News Radio.
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0: A former state senator in Maine, Troy Jackson's now facing reports of having a fiery temper as he enters the race to challenge incumbent Republican Senator Susan Collins. Jackson's widely seen as a likely replacement for former frontrunner Graham Platner, who's dropped out of that race after two women accused him of sexual assault. Reports in the Washington Post cite Democratic operatives in Maine that say Jackson would verbally berate others during his time as Senate president. Reports say Jackson also allegedly threw a water bottle at one of his colleagues. The PGA Tour and Europe's DP World Tour have expanded their global footprint. They're establishing a multi-year partnership with the Asian Tour that runs through at least the year 2029.
4: The leagues announced Tuesday an agreement with the Asian Tour to provide playing and commercial opportunities while creating a path for Asian stars to join the circuits. The deal is being viewed as a major blow to LIV Golf, which had a similar partnership with the Asian Tour before emerging as an upstart challenger to established tours. I'm at Matt and San.
0: A father and son in Northern California are now both charged in the kidnapping of two U.S. Forest Service workers. Daniel Martindale is there.
5: Federal kidnapping charges have been filed against 49-year-old Joseph Henriksen and his 23-year-old son, Phoenix Henriksen. Both are residents of Siskiyou County. It happened last week in the Shasta Trinity National Forest. Prosecutors say the employees were held at gunpoint, zip-tied, and kept inside a trailer for about 15 hours. The abduction took place in a remote area while the pair of employees were conducting conducting field work near Gumboot Lake Campground. The FBI's hostage rescue team secured the release of the two employees and the surrender of both suspects on Friday morning. The father and son are facing life in prison if convicted as charged.
0: Disney has slashed hundreds of more jobs in their latest round of layoffs. Reports say Pixar was the hardest hit Disney film studio in the latest round of layoffs, also impacting ESPN and NFL Network personalities as the two networks begin to integrate. Scott Carr, NBC News Radio.
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12: Hey, top of the Wednesday to you. A lot to talk about today. First, they came for the immigrants. Then they came for the dissenting immigrants. Are they coming for us next? We'll talk about that in the first hour, and we'll also discuss that with Miles Taylor in our third hour. Also in the first hour, Republicans hide voter suppression inside a stock ban, a stock trading ban for Congress. And why do Americans fear politics more than anyone on earth? In our second hour, Senator Jeff Merkley, the 10 rules of Trump's authoritarian playbook. Also, will Trump end his war to save his party? Interesting leaks, shall we say, coming out of the GOP. And RFK Jr. says explosive diarrhea is under control. Never mind that the cases keep rising. We'll talk about that in the second hour. In our third hour, our one guest today, Miles Taylor, former chief of staff for the Department of Homeland Security under Donald Trump, will drop by and ask the question, could Congress hand Trump the midterms? What is the strategy here? What are they doing? And what is Trump up to? And is the whole economy riding on one giant bubble? We'll talk about that in the third hour of the program as well. But to start out, my daily takeover at HartmanReport.com today is titled, First They Came for Immigrants, Then They Came for Dissent, Next Are They Coming for Us? And it's basically what I'm seeing here is a pattern that is, once you see it, it's kind of impossible to unsee it. This really started in 1981 with Ronald Reagan. it's kind of a joke around here. You know, Louise says when I die, she's going to put on my tombstone, it all started with Reagan. Because so much of it did. In 1981, Ronald Reagan started the first detention centers for undocumented immigrants. They were black Haitians, and this was Ronald Reagan's way in his first year of his presidency of declaring to the white supremacists and the racists and bigots in the Republican Party that, hey, we're here, and we're on it. This is the guy who campaigned saying, when that young buck is standing in front of you in line in the supermarket buying steak and beer with his food stamps, doesn't it piss you off? This is the guy who went to where the three civil rights workers, Schwarmer, Cheney, and Goodman, were murdered down in Mississippi and gave a speech on states' rights to an all-white audience. I could go on, but anyhow, Reagan started this in 81. He opened the first detention centers. CoreCivic and GEO Group were both created, or CoreCivic ran the first one in 1982, I think it was, and GEO Group became a thing in 84. So this all started with Reagan. And from there, and by the way, there was a consensus at that time, and a consensus that lasted right up, I would argue, until this last year among Americans, broadly speaking. Much stronger among Republicans than among Democrats, but still, I mean, you know, the polling in 2016 was that roughly 80% of Republicans and about 50% of Democrats thought that the security of our southern border was a real issue that the government needed to address. And the aspect of it that people were concerned about was criminals. Now, there was secondarily also an economic aspect to it that I don't much get into in the article, but, you know, everybody knows, which is the idea that people here without documentation were diluting our workforce and thus driving down wages. So anyhow, there was this broad consensus. And so, you know, presidents from Reagan forward, and no Democrats have stopped this. In fact, Clinton increased the capacity of the detention centers more than any other president until Trump. You know, they had been, the whole premise of this thing is we're going to go after the worst of the worst. And like I said, most Americans were like, gung-ho, yeah, do it. In fact, when Trump was reelected in 2024, there was a substantial cohort of Hispanics, of Latinos, who voted for him because he had promised basically to clean up their communities. I mean, they people who are Hispanic and first and second generation immigrants and here legally were sick and tired of their communities being trashed and being robbed and raped and whatnot by people who were here, criminals who were not here legally. And they thought, hey, Trump is going to clean it up. So you had a whole bunch of Latinos who even voted for Trump. Then came the first policy turn. And this happened during the first Trump administration. And that was when they stopped detaining and deporting criminals and started detaining and deporting Jose the Gardener and Maria the Maid Mateo the small business owner and et cetera. And this became a pretty big thing under Trump. It was beer bong Brett Kavanaugh weighed in and said, and ICE, by the way, can stop someone just based on the color of their skin. And so we got the so-called Kavanaugh stops. So that was the first turn. It went from we're going after the criminals to we're going after people with brown skin. Then the second turn was when they said, instead of just going after people with brown skin, we're going to go after people with brown skin who are immigrants, who are here legally, fully legal, with green cards, and this guy had been approved for naturalization. He could have become a U.S. citizen. He was in the process of becoming a U.S. citizen. He had been in the United States for over 30 years. He has 6 children, 9 grandchildren. They're all U.S. citizens. He owns a business, and he's the leader of the largest mosque in Wisconsin. But he had spoken out on behalf of Palestinian rights. And so they busted him. And his name is Sarsour, his last name. And in fact, I just saw that I missed putting his first name in the article. Anyhow, this is what The Guardian wrote. On March 30th, on his way to see his elderly mother, when he was surrounded, he said, by at least 10 unmarked vehicles and armed agents in civilian clothing, and whisked away, first to a detention center near Chicago and later miles away to a facility in Indiana. When Sarsour, who has no criminal record in the U.S., was first detained, he thought the agents had mistaken him for someone else. When they tried to get him to sign paperwork agreeing to be deported, he refused. "I was very confused," he said. Only as his ordeal protracted into days did he realize he had been targeted for his activism. "That really shocked me, to be honest," he said. And he was only released because a judge, a guy by the name of Patrick Hanlon, said that he was being held because of his speech, not because of his immigration status, which is, you know, obviously true. But he's in court today in Chicago, and we'll see where this story goes. But now he was held for 80 days in one of these concentration camps. Actually, in 2 of them. And so now Trump's concentration camps have officially been used to hold people whose views the administration doesn't like, even though they're here legally. All right, so we went from criminals to undocumented / illegals to fully documented, on the path to citizenship, people who simply spoke out. And then we come to Trump's NSPM 7, his National Security Presidential Memorandum 7 from last September, September 25th, in which he said that anti-Americanism, anti-capitalism, anti-Christianity, extremism on migration, race, gender, hostility towards those who hold traditional American views on family, on religion, and on morality, are all potential domestic terrorists. Now, the wild thing is that there is no definition of domestic terrorist under American law. And Miles Taylor in the third hour is going to explain to you how the Trump administration is setting up the structure to use our laws against international terrorism to come after progressives in the United States. And it was, in fact, used last month to indict 15 protesters in Minneapolis. And now Marco Rubio has essentially declared that it's a loaded gun that is pointed at anybody that the Trump administration opposes, or even progressive members of the Democratic Party. And the excuse or weapon that they're apparently planning to use is Cuba. For Rubio, it's a twofer. If he can take down Cuba, that's going to help his run for president in 2028. But he needs an excuse. And that excuse also provides Trump, Vance, and Miller and their buddies with a fine opportunity to start rounding up American progressives. Rubio labeled Cuba the capital of 21st century communism. I talked about this some yesterday. And this document names American citizens for having visited Cuba, including, my colleagues David Pakman, Amy Goodman, New York City Mayor Zora Mamdani, calling them basically leftist collaborators. So now this architecture is in place. ICE has billions to expand their concentration camps. They've spread their secret mass police across every corner of America. They're tied into Flock cameras and Palantir databases on pretty much every American citizen. And they've demonstrated that they're invulnerable to local law enforcement. They can harass, beat, and kill people without any consequence whatsoever. So now the Trump regime, like Putin did before him and Hitler did before him, have identified the enemy within who must be purged and segregated from society. Might be a good time to reach out to your member of Congress and tell them that you're a little concerned about this.
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12: 16 minutes past the hour. I'll be right back with you.

0: You were promised something. Work hard, play by the rules, and you'd own a home, raise a family, retire with dignity. I mean, that was the deal, right? It was called the American dream. So what happened to it? Well, here's the truth nobody told you. It didn't die, it was killed. And we know who did it, when they did it, and how they got away with it for almost 150 years. It starts with a lie buried in a court case way back in 1886, and it runs straight through Ronald Reagan and his administration. And it's still robbing you blind right now. This wasn't bad luck. It was a crime. Who Killed the American Dream? The Greatest Political Crime Ever Told is the new book by me, Tom Hartman. It's available at fine bookstores everywhere. It's time that you knew who did it. Who Killed the American Dream? The Greatest Political Crime Ever Told by Tom Hartman.
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Did you know your brain is roughly 73% water? 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

0: minutes past the hour. So Donald Trump wants desperately, and the Republicans are with him on this, this voter suppression bill. A large percentage of Americans have no idea where their birth certificate is, and in some cases can't even get it. You know, the hospital where they were born is long gone. It burned down 40 years ago, et cetera. They were born at home. And he wants, there's this weird meme going around right now on the right that the Republicans are pushing that because Olive Garden has basically a gift card, and to use that gift card, you have to show your driver's license. You have to prove that you're you. This is to prevent fraud and to prevent people using the gift cards, you know, whatever. And so they're saying, you know, it's harder to buy something at Olive Garden than it is to vote. Well, the problem is that there's only five states whose driver's licenses actually certify citizenship. The other 45 states, your driver's license, even if it's considered a real ID, doesn't prove your citizenship. So your driver's license won't qualify as voter ID. You will have to bring a passport and a birth certificate, and the names will have to be identical. And if you're a married woman, you're going to have to bring a statement from a judge showing a court showing that you went before a judge and legally changed your name. This is what Trump wants. Right? So now we've got this bill that will make it illegal for inside stock trading or from members of Congress trading stocks on insider information, which is broadly popular. I mean, right across both parties, people are sick and tired of people profiting off public service. And the Republicans are attaching their version, a slimmed down version of this ID requirement to this legislation. They are simply desperate. They know that this fall, if they can't prevent more, 2024, they prevented about 4 million people from voting. And that was enough to throw the election to Donald Trump. That's why Kamala Harris is not in the White House. It also threw the House and Senate to Republicans. That's well documented. That's from government figures. Greg Palast ran the numbers. He's published the piece. You can find it if you go to HartmanReport.com. It's one of the top stories up in the upper right-hand corner and the most read. Kamala Harris won. This time they think it's going to take, they're going to have to knock off more than 4 million. They're going to have to knock off 6, 8, 10 million. And this is how they plan to do it. And so they've attached this to this bill, which is probably going to cause the bill to fail. Republicans weren't happy about it anyway in the first place. But if it does pass, well, it's going to get very problematic. But this, I don't think this is going to work for them, but I'm very concerned about this. Meanwhile, Americans are far more likely to view politics as the greatest threat to their safety, a study finds. I'll tell you about that right after the break, and I'll pick up your calls. It's Anything Goes Summer. It's 27 minutes past the hour. We'll be back with that and your calls in just a moment.
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0: It's the place where despair is not an option. We'll be right back.

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0: Hey, Tom Hartman here. In my new book, Threshold, The Crisis of Western Culture, I'm looking at the deteriorating state of our planet, where the dynamics of environmental, economic, and population change are boiling over the limits within which society can function. I'll be busting the myths and ideologies of religious fundamentalism, capitalism run amok, male domination and hierarchy, and militarism that are draining our world of its natural and human resources and engendering the suffering of millions for the benefit of a few. Threshold examines cultures that have thrived from the mother city of Corral, Peru to modern Denmark, and targets five areas of policy, national, religious, economic, corporate, and environmental, for specific and immediate reform. Radical in scope and boldness, but simple in its common sense logic, my book Threshold illustrates the mistakes we have made as a culture, as a country, and as individuals, and provides the inspiration and motivation that you're looking for to build a better, more sustainable world for all. It's available in fine bookstores everywhere. Threshold.
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Check it out. Back 34 minutes past the hour, so the Lloyd's Register Foundation World Risk Poll, this is an annual global survey. They look at 140 countries around the world and, ask questions about how people feel about politics and a whole variety of things. But this is specific about politics. The senior global news writer at Gallup, Benedict Victors, spoke about this, actually. They just completed this survey, and they found that 10% of Americans say that politics is the biggest risk they face in their daily lives, and which is pretty amazing. A 69-year-old Democratic woman said, the political situation has a lot to do with the fact of whether I am safe or not. I'm concerned about where we're going or might go. People are concerned about the state of polarization in America. So what they found was that 1 in 10 Americans say politics is their biggest risk. Now, this was 10%. This was only 6% in 2021. And across the other 140 countries, it's 1%. The second worst was Hungary, where it was 9%. In Russia, it's only 5%. So,

0: So for right now, let's pick up your calls. What's on your mind today? Bob in Raleigh, North Carolina. Hey, Bob, what's up?
1: Hey, Tom. Good morning. Top of the morning to you. How's that?
0: Indeed. Well, it's afternoon where you are.
1: Well, this is true. This is true. But yeah, well, I think of it this way. I'm in the 3 hours in the future, and we're still here. Just want to pass that back to you on the West Coast.
0: Okay. So what's up, Bob?
1: Did that help? So two things. One is, boy, I live in Wake County, North Carolina. When you talked about those mosquitoes, that was like, oh, kind of a slap across the, like, thanks, I needed that. Like, oh, nice.
0: Yeah.
1: We're helping.
0: You're pretty much, you know, the only way now to control mosquitoes in your yard that doesn't breed super mosquitoes is to get a bug zapper, it seems. I mean, you know, I'm no expert on this, but they're just getting immune to the chemicals, the pyrethrins specifically.
1: Oh, God. Yeah, I mean, it's just like our antibiotics with, 70-80% of all antibiotics are used for livestock?
0: Yeah.
1: Because we're putting animals in
0: It's higher than that, yeah. Yeah, it's a huge percentage. And you know, they're trying to limit access to antibiotics for humans, you know, which is a real,
1: yes.
0: I mean, you know, you don't want people abusing antibiotics. And they will breed superbugs. I mean, we saw this particularly during the AIDS era and, you know, when people's immune systems were suppressed and superbugs were growing in them. But the biggest problem, of course, is absolutely right. You're absolutely right, is factory farming.
1: Yeah. So anyway, I'm putting traps out to encourage things other than myself. But I have to douse myself with bug spray when I go out when I'm doing work. But nonetheless, but the other thing was we're fighting for data centers. We are fighting them here, and we are garnering attention. That we saw that Governor Hochul put up a moratorium for New York. We're working on a similar thing in North Carolina. There's a lot of interest, but there's a huge amount of pushback, and we're getting county by county and town by town moratoriums and some outright bans. But and that's the good news. The thing that I wanted to say was, in more investigation for this, because I belong to I'm volunteering for a couple of organizations as trying to be an engaged citizen, is the health effects that, you know, the sound, that insidious low-frequency sound that penetrates everything, that prevents people from sleeping, causes cardiovascular, cause depression. And this isn't just me saying it. I mean, I went and researched, you know, the British Medical Journal studies here in the U.S. Of this thing. And then I guess the other part of it is the infrasound. So it's from 200 hertz below to DC, essentially very low frequency. But what makes that so insidious is that it goes through everything, and that it literally can go through the earth. And it is very penetrative, and what it ends up doing is that what people are wondering, why does this matter? Is it on a frequency that the stuff in your house will start to vibrate or resonate? You know, as you know from the ham radio, resonant frequency. Everything will resonate. It's just that you want to have it someplace that it doesn't bother you. And unfortunately, if you're nearby, like within, I see pictures, and part of the research is looking at people. And actually, one of my state legislative rep, a senator, his aide, her parents live now in Data Center Valley, I guess in Loudoun County, Virginia, and they're trying to get out because it's just steep. I mean, it's just, people's health are in play. So anyway,
0: yeah, you've got the 60-cycle hum that comes from you know, all the transformers and things.
1: The lights.
0: And then, and then you've got the other low frequency hum that comes from the fans, the cooling fans, and the water circulation systems for cooling the systems. And the lower the frequency, the more the longer it travels in the fan, the more easily it penetrates things like, you know, buildings and whatnot. And you know, which is you know, most people are not familiar with how that all works. But this is why TV stations. You can't pick up a TV station from 500 miles away like you can a radio station, because radio stations can actually, you know, bounce signals off the atmosphere, or even, you know, the 600, 700, 800 kilohertz part of the AM band. You just get long wave propagation. You know, it just they travel a long, long distance. Whereas TV stations are operating in the megahertz, rather than kilohertz is thousands of cycles per second, megahertz is millions of cycles per second. And so television stations operating in the 170 more or less megahertz band are, you know, their signals just don't go as far. And it's the same thing, you know, sound works the same way as radio waves do, or at least the principles are the same. So, yeah. Well, good luck. Good luck with that, Bob. I'm glad to hear that you guys are fighting.

0: I'm surprised that I was waiting for you to say, and the Republicans here in North Carolina are proposing legislation to ban local bands, because that seems to be the thing that the data center, the lobbyists, I mean, these AI folks now are the single largest spenders of political money. And most of this lobbying is being done at the state level, and they're trying to get individual states to ban cities and townships from banning data centers. And so, you know, that's there's lots of precedent for this, by the way, which has been done with chemical factories and refineries and other things. So we'll see where it goes. Bob, good luck. Keep us up to date, okay?
1: Thank you, Tom.
0: All right, good talking to you. Thanks. Susan in Caldwell, Idaho. Hey, Susan, what's on your mind today?
2: On your topic of the data centers, I think the principal point of discussion should be the existence of the NDAs. Everywhere you go around the country, these proposed data centers come as a complete surprise to the surrounding public, because the existing political overlords are working under NDAs to bring these developments into fruition.
0: Right, non-disclosure agreements for people who don't know what you're talking about, yes.
2: Yes, well, anybody who follows Donald Trump knows that if you're anywhere near Donald Trump, you
0: get an NDA.
2: Yeah.
0: Well, they're trying to do them now for all federal workers, which is astonishing. I mean, you know, it's such a violation of the First Amendment.
2: But it's not just with, you know, here, you know, Boise, Idaho is the headquarters of the Micron Corporation, the big memory chip maker. And somehow, 20-some years ago, one of our mayors signed an NDA with Micron. So no matter what Micron's doing, the city of Boise cannot say a word about what Micron's up to. Micron is currently involved in an 8-times expansion of its current plant in Boise to a new production plant, 8 times the size. The city cannot say anything to Micron about what are you doing about infrastructure? What about housing for all those tens of thousands of new employees? Well, I don't live in Ada County, Boise, where that is, but I live in the adjacent county, where if they can't live in there, they're going to come live where I am.
0: Right.
2: And nobody can ask Micron.
0: Well, the question that occurs to me, Susan,
2: here for 40 years.
0: Are there really going to be tens of thousands of new jobs, or is Micron going to build a factory that's entirely automated and it's going to be robotics?
2: Well, there's another question, but it's really large and it needs, you know, roads and water. Also, the local utility in Boise, privatized, thank you very much. Private company, previously known as Suez, worldwide operator of water supply. Ask anybody in South Africa about
0: Suez. Based out of France, isn't
2: it? Now called Veolia. They won't even talk about what Micron is asking for in future water delivery in the city of Boise, Idaho.
0: Wow.
2: We don't have to, is their words.
0: Yeah.
2: What is this?
0: Yeah.
2: This is obscene. And
0: well,
2: I think... go ahead.
0: I was just going to quote Benito Mussolini. Fascism is more rightly called corporatism because it is the merger of corporate and state interests.
2: Yeah, he was the architect, and he knew.
0: He absolutely did.
2: I just have to say, it's obscene. The NDAs have to be. Also, let's talk about all the tax exemptions they get for all the equipment they put in these things.
0: Oh, yeah. Yeah,
2: and it's permanent.
0: Not just depreciation, but they're getting special deductions as well, and in some cases they're getting tax abatements. You know, it's just all together. You don't pay any taxes. In some cases they're even getting free land. Susan, thank you very much. I share your outrage. I get it. Thank you. 45 minutes past the hour.
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0: Speaking the truth, the multinational corporations and the Republican toadies would really rather you didn't know. I'll be right back with you.

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1: Hey, Tom Hartman here. In my new book, Threshold, The Crisis of Western Culture, I'm looking at the deteriorating state of our planet, where the dynamics of environmental, economic, and population change are boiling over the limits within which society can function. 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

0: 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It really means a lot to us.
1: 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Welcome back 9 minutes before the hour. Paul in Ambler, Pennsylvania. Hey, Paul, what's up?
2: Hi, Tom. I wanted to talk about the evidence for the direction where things are headed politically. Despite the bad news, there's also, this isn't a prediction of the future, but there's a lot of positive developments. In Pennsylvania, as of the end of June, the Democrats who were registered to vote have increased by 25,000. The Republicans have lost 5,000.
1: Oh, that's interesting. And at the same time, John Fetterman is thinking about becoming a Republican. How's that going to work?
2: Well, you know,
1: is he just giving up?
2: I think he had a stroke. I think a lot of that is attributed to what happened to him physiologically.
1: Yeah.
2: But I don't want to go into that. I don't think he's an indication of much of anything other than a personal tragedy.
1: Yeah.
2: But the evidence of 25,000 people increasing the amount of registered Democrats is a tangible, observable, and measurable event. The other thing is the state was also told and warned and threatened by the DOJ to turn over the voter rolls. And Governor, Shapiro, said, no, you're not getting them. So despite the fact that Trump is demanding this and asking for that and intimidating this, and people who say no don't wind up with tanks on their doors, despite, again, some conversations to the contrary. So he also has the person who's in charge of elections in the state. I think I mentioned this to you before, but it bears repeating. His name's Schmidt. He was the only Republican on the Philadelphia Election Commission, and he was taken along with Shapiro to Harrisburg when he got installed and made him the head of the Department of State, which runs the elections. And he was crucified by the MAGA Republicans for his unwillingness to play ball with the corrupt vote scamming that was going on. So while he's a Republican and he hasn't changed his party, plenty of Republicans aren't insane. That's all I got to say.
1: Huh.
2: Now, I think that's being borne out by the registration.
1: Yeah.
2: The other thing I wanted to point out, there's a lot of concern about Trump throwing a monkey wrench into all the alternative energy. China, as of June also, for the last 18 months, has installed in solar panels alone, nothing else, just solar panels, 300 gigawatts of installed power generation.
1: Right, that's billions of watts. Yeah.
2: That's the equivalent of 300 nuclear power plants. That's more than 3.5 times the size of the nuclear power fleet of the United States. And Pennsylvania and Illinois, we're the two biggest states for nuclear power plants. Between the both of us, we've got like almost 20.
1: Wow.
2: America has fallen off. We used to have over 110, 120. We have like maybe 90 left. It takes them a decade to build one nuclear power plant.
1: Right.
2: So anybody who's on the right who thinks the data centers are all going to have their own personal nuclear power plant is crazy. These are very sophisticated, tough to build, construction projects, and we have zero experience. We might have built one in the last 40 years. There's not enough concrete and construction workers to build out a nuclear fleet in America. I don't think there's enough money in the world to pay for it either.
1: The
2: solar panels alone is easy. It's cheap.
1: Yeah, I agree. And the other thing that is leading us toward a possible bursting of the AI bubble, and that I think is going to have a huge effect on this. I don't know if you caught the news, but China just rolled out another open source AI product that you can install on your computer or phone, and it just uses your own computing power, and it does what AI does. And there's now discussion among the AI industry in the United States about banning these open source products. And, you know, of course, I don't think they should be banned. I think that's called competition. But, you know, when low-cost open source AI products become widely available, it's going to blow up the industry. Not to mention Moore's Law with regard to the hardware. I mean, you know, now NVIDIA is talking about they've got a second-generation chip that's half the size of the old chips and uses half the power. And, you know, when that gets rolled out, you know, your data centers can be half the size that they are now. And it's just there's a lot of disruption coming, I guess, is what I'm saying in my mind.
2: I agree with you. The strategy of Trump and the big oil industry and anybody else that's filthy rich is they want to keep things as medieval and backward as possible.
1: Yeah.
2: That's what the profits are.
1: Yeah, exactly.
2: The Wall Street hedge people love ridiculously overexpensive capital improvements because they can make fees off of it.
1: Absolutely.
2: And keep competition from entering.
1: Yep. Well said. Paul, thank you. Thanks for the call. It's Well, we're hitting the top of the hour. On the other side of the break, Senator Jeff Merkley is going to drop by. Got some interesting conversation here. 10 steps to fascism. Go stick around.
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6: NBC News Radio, I'm Scott Carr. Polls in Arizona are either closing or closed. Primary voters pick nominees for governor today. Several House seats, attorney general, and secretary of state. believes is winnable for them in November. Congressman Andy Biggs, who has the endorsement of President Trump, has been polling well ahead of the primary field, which includes 8-term Congressman David Schweikert. A severe weather outbreak has been prompting flash flood watches and warnings for millions of Americans in the Northeast and Midwest. Earlier, the National Weather Service issued a rare catastrophic flash flood emergency for parts of West Virginia. Andrew Whitman reports some powerful storms rolled through New York and Connecticut today.
7: Spot flooding across the city, Long Island, and Westchester Tuesday, some impacting major roads and highways. Several thousand power outages were reported on Long Island and in Westchester. A worker at the Beardsley Zoo in Bridgeport, Connecticut, was handling a chain-link fence when the storm rolled through and got something between a shock and something worse. Worker was hospitalized and is doing well.
6: President Trump heads to Georgia Wednesday to highlight his administration's efforts on affordability. He'll be speaking at a high school in Marietta, just outside of Atlanta, to tout the Trump accounts. The initiative that provides a one-time $1,000 U.S. Treasury contribution to an investment account to any child born between 2025 and 2028. Tropical storm has been getting stronger as it passes near northwest Florida's Gulf Coast, though Jamie Rome with the National Hurricane Center says most of the rain and storms have been staying out to sea so far.
8: The storm is experiencing what we call northerly shear, where there's strong winds to the north that are pushing all of that shower and thunderstorm activity to the south.
6: Bertha's expected to keep moving westward toward Louisiana. Scott Carr, NBC News Radio.
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6: State Senator in Maine, Troy Jackson's now facing reports of having a fiery temper as he enters the race to challenge incumbent Republican Senator Susan Collins. Jackson's widely seen as a likely replacement for former frontrunner Graham Platner, who's dropped out of that race after two women accused him of sexual assault. Reports in the Washington Post cite Democratic operatives in Maine that say Jackson would verbally berate others during his time as Senate President. Reports say Jackson also allegedly threw a water bottle at one of his colleagues. The PGA Tour and Europe's DP World Tour have expanded their global footprint. They're establishing a multi-year partnership with the Asian Tour that runs through at least the year 2029.
11: The leagues announced Tuesday an agreement with the Asian Tour to provide playing and commercial opportunities while creating a path for Asian stars to join the circuits. The deal is being viewed as a major blow to LIV Golf, which had a similar partnership with the Asian Tour before emerging as an upstart challenger to established tours. I'm at Matt and San.
6: A father and son in Northern California are now both charged in the kidnapping of two U.S. Forest Service workers. Daniel Martindale is there.
12: Federal kidnapping charges have been filed against 49-year-old Joseph Henriksen and his 23-year-old son, Phoenix Henriksen. Both are residents of Siskiyou County. It happened last week in the Shasta Trinity National Forest. Prosecutors say the employees were held at gunpoint, zip-tied, and kept inside a trailer for about 15 hours. The abduction took place in a remote area while the pair of employees were conducting field work near Gumboot Lake Campground. The FBI's hostage rescue team secured the release of the two employees and the surrender of both suspects on Friday morning. The father and son are facing life in prison if convicted as charged.
6: Disney has slashed hundreds of more jobs in their latest round of layoffs. Reports say Pixar was the hardest hit Disney film studio in the latest round of layoffs, also impacting ESPN and NFL Network personalities as the two networks begin to integrate. Scott Carr, NBC News Radio.
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1: Welcome to the second hour of our program. On the line with us is one of my favorite people, one of the genuinely good guys in the United States Senate, brilliant, passionate, effective legislator, Senator Jeff Merkley. He's my senator, one of my two senators. JeffMerkley.com is his campaign website. Merkley.Senate.gov is his official state business website. Jeff-Merkley, M-E-R-K-L-E-Y, is his handle on Blue Sky. And, Senator, welcome back to the program. It's great having you with us. You have put together this Ring the Alarm Bells, the 10 Rules of Trump's Authoritarian Playbook, and how you can help save our republic. This is amazing. Tell us about this.
2: Oh, you bet. Well, back when Trump gave his inaugural speech, it was very different because instead of saying, I've won a mandate, I'm going to work with Congress to pass laws, he issued edict after edict after edict, these executive orders. And he proceeded to start from that moment forward acting as an authoritarian rather than the president of a democratic republic. And so it caused me to return to the literature about how democracies are dying. And we traditionally think of that as happening because men with guns storm the Capitol or storm the executive mansion. But in this case, it's really happening now because authoritarian, strongman presidents undo the Constitution from the inside. And as I read about the countries where this has been happening, I saw that there were certain themes and really 10 strategies that presidents were using. And so I asked the question, are these things happening here? And I just wrote up a pamphlet with one page on each topic, and the answer is all 10 are happening here. He comes in, he fires referees, he packs the government with loyalists, and he proceeds through all the other additional 8 strategies. And it's clear what risk we are at right now for the potential to be an enduring strongman state instead of a republic, and we have to stop it.
1: Yeah, and it has happened in multiple other countries, and once it does happen, it's damn hard to extricate these people once they've embedded themselves in a government. So if you don't mind, can we just go through these 10 steps? I'll call each one of them out, and you can give us a sentence or two about, you know,
2: you
1: the
2: bet.
1: Evidence. Okay, now, rule number one, this is, again, from Jeff Merkley's 10 Rules of Trump's Authoritarian Playbook. And tell people where they can find it, by the way, before we start.
2: On my website, Merkley.Senate.gov.
1: Great. Okay, thank you. Rule one, fire the referees.
2: Well, as soon as he comes into office, he gets rid of the inspector generals, and he starts firing the lawyers inside the government. In fact, JAG officers on through 10,000 lawyers have been fired out of the executive.
1: Rule two, pack the government with loyalists.
2: Well, he learned in his first administration that he got some pushback when he wanted to violate the norms or the laws or the Constitution. So he put people like Pete Hegseth and individuals who were willing to do anything that he asked them to do. And by the way, the Supreme Court empowered this by giving the president complete exemption from being held accountable for crimes committed in office, and then the president, through pardon power, is able to protect the entire executive branch. So it facilitated, the Supreme Court facilitated his ability to put loyalists everywhere who disregard the norms, the laws, and the Constitution.
1: Exactly, or at least 6 Republicans on the Supreme Court. Rule three, demonize the enemy within.
2: Every authoritarian wants an internal enemy, and the president chose our recent immigrants. So he says, you know, immigrants are rapists, they're murderers, and they have to be deported. But, of course, those who immigrate to our country commit crimes at a lower rate than those of us who are born here. It's that demonized enemy within.
1: Rule four, disregard due process.
2: Well, when folks are arrested, they're supposed to be able to contact their lawyer, and boy, he doesn't let them contact their lawyer or contact their family, and often they disappear into this immigration system of prisons where nobody knows where they're at, and then suddenly they're deported.
1: Yeah, and by the way, it seems to me that, you know, the Fourth Amendment, you know, you're supposed to have a judge sign off before somebody can smash in your door, smash in the window in your car, drag you out of your car, or arrest you. It seems like really the Fourth through the Eighth Amendments are being violated in the case of just about everybody in these detention centers, these, I call them, concentration camps around the country.
2: Well, and let's just call what ICE has become. They've become secret police. things.
1: Yeah.
2: When I was in college and I was studying what the Shah of Iran was doing with secret police in
1: Savak.
2: I mean, Savak. They didn't wear ID. They had unmarked cars. They smashed down doors. They drugged people out, and they prevented them from appealing their case. Well, that is exactly what the ICE agents have been doing. So Trump has created an era in which we have secret police here in the United States of America. It's incredibly outrageous given our constitutional protections.
1: Yeah, I was surprised there wasn't an explosion last March when he when they started wearing masks. Okay, Rule 5, silence free speech.
2: This has come in a variety of forms, but it includes using mergers and acquisitions power to proceed to intimidate the broadcast world. It even includes saying, hey, you've got to fire certain people like comedians who make fun of the president off of late night television.
1: Rule number 6, silence the legislature, Congress's power of the purse.
2: The power of the purse, this is a big deal because our entire Constitution is structured around Congress being the place that designs programs, authorizes them, funds them, and the president has to execute. And the Supreme Court previously, it always said, hey, you can't impound funds. That is a power reserved to Congress to decide what funds are spent on. You have to execute. Well, take, for example, what the president did with AID, Assistance in International Development. He shut it down over a weekend. Elon Musk very involved in this. Marco Rubio very involved in this. And the estimates from the Boston School of Public Health is that at least 500,000 children have died because we shut down programs for nutrition, for AIDS, for tuberculosis, and malaria. If you think about what does it mean to have 500,000 children die, and of course a lot of adults as well, but if you walked from the Pacific Ocean to the Atlantic Ocean, you'd cover the equivalent of a dead child every 30 feet. That's the type of impact that seizing the power of the purse, shutting down programs that are fully authorized and funded, and then creating slush funds to create programs that have not been authorized. So this is the hallmark of an authoritarian. You disregard the laws and start funding what you want rather than what Congress has authorized.
1: Rule 7, abuse government authorities.
2: This involves things like using the research grants to compel universities to act controlling the security clearances in order to blackmail law firms and providing pro bono help to far-right groups. Those type of standard instruments that have not been politicized or used in that way before being used that way now.
1: Rule 8, weaponize the justice system.
2: This is the enemy's list. I mean, Nixon did nothing compared to what Trump has done. I mean, Trump has basically said, just for reciting the law regarding the responsibility of members of the military to reject unconstitutional orders, just for reciting the law that every member of the military is taught, he accused members of being, traitors to their country and suggested that they should be shot or hung. I mean, this is the weaponizing and going after individuals because of their viewpoints or their criticisms of the government. This is absolutely the hallmark of authoritarian rulers, and it's happening here right now.
1: Rule 9, use the military to suppress dissent.
2: Recall how the president was seeking to federalize the National Guard, and of course out in Oregon, that was a very big deal, mm-hmm. But also how he called all the generals together, and the message from his administration was the cities will be your training ground. Getting the military comfortable with operating domestically. Of course, our founders were terrified. They felt one of the things that kings and dictators do is they use the military against their own people. And here is the president trying to prepare the military to do exactly that.
1: Yeah, one aspect of that from that era is the Third Amendment. It's anachronistic now, but that was the concern. Rule 10, rig the next election.
2: And this is the one that should terrify everyone because not a day passes. The administration doesn't put out new information about or new rules. A few days ago, they were writing to all the local election officials and saying, hey, you may be charged and held accountable if you fail to follow our outline for how you should behave as election officials. And they Constitution assigns a time, place, and manner to the states for elections, and then says, well, they can also, time, place, and manner can be set by legislation, but there's no place that the president has power through edicts and executive orders to control the elections. We are extremely concerned that he will send intimidators. We're extremely concerned that he's going to manipulate the post office role in mailing ballots or delivering ballots after they've been voted on. We're extremely concerned he's going to seize ballots in close races before they can be fully certified, counted and certified, and that will make it possible to tell who the real outcome was or put it into question in key Senate or House races. There's a whole lot that the president's preparing to do right now that will undermine the integrity of our November election.
3: It's grim stuff. Senator Jeff Merkley, this is Senator Merkley's 10 rules of Trump's authoritarian playbook. You can find it over at his website, merkley.senate.gov. Senator, you are doing God's work. You're doing such a marvelous job. Thank you so much for being my senator and for coming on the program.
2: You bet.
3: Okay. Senator Jeff Merkley, merkley.senate.gov. Will Trump end his war to save his party? There's some speculation. We'll talk about that in just a moment. Stick around.
0: This is the Tom Hartman Program.
3: Here, we'll be right back.

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1: Hey friends, Tom Hartman here to tell you about my brand new book. It's called The Tom Hartman Reader. Tom Hartman Reader is unlike any of my other books. 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Also, it more clearly identifies the root causes of so many of our social and environmental ills. 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The Tom Hartman Reader.
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3: to discover brilliant, innovative, creative, and original thinking is one of life's rare privileges. To discover that such a thinker has focused on the most critical of all issues facing our species is encouraging. Because The Last Hours of Ancient Sunlight is a seminal work offering a viewpoint original yet ancient, I see our situation today in a new light. And because of the scope and depth of this work, I find it inspiring as well as disturbing. I rather exhausted superlative in praise of Tom Hartman's book, The Prophet's Way, which I rightly called the most important book I've ever read. But now I find the sequel calling for equal praise, since the issue here addresses the whole of our species, and indeed all species.
2: 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The Last Hours of Ancient Sunlight, The Fate of the World and What We Can Do Before It's Too Late by Tom Hartman. 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Here is your guide, The Last Hours of Ancient Sunlight, The Fate of the World and What We Can Do Before It's Too Late by Tom Hartman, in bookstores everywhere.

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0: back. So Donald Trump, apparently, there's a huge debate raging inside the White House right now about whether to bail on the Iran war, because it is destroying Trump politically right now, even with the MAGA base. The MAGA base is you know, their approval of the Iran war is down to only about a third of MAGA Republicans. And, you know, without his MAGA base, Trump's got basically nothing. And he's got a lot of MAGA Republicans out there that he's endorsed in the primaries that are going to be running against Democrats, and they're going to need that MAGA base to show up. They're going to need them to be enthusiastic. And so he's kind of stalling right now, apparently. But this report, Matthew Chapman writing over on Raw Story, said President Donald Trump was considering a total end to the Iran war for the sake of bailing out Republicans in the midterm elections, The Atlantic reported on Tuesday. So this is yesterday this was published, and the report says Congress has yet to receive classified briefings on the latest phase of the war. And then they said, this is from The Atlantic, the president expected a quick victory, and so the military didn't prepare for a prolonged conflict. Although the military surged additional forces into the region, many assets, particularly Navy ships, were diverted from other war theaters rather than trained for this conflict. The Pentagon has since extended the deployments of nearly half of those ships, further taxing an already strapped force. So then two sources who spoke with The Atlantic, and again, these are, you know, insiders in the White House, said Trump may at some point consider a clean break from the war to cut losses, stop gas prices from rising farther, and try to prevent more damage to the Republicans in the polls. But they said, for now, despite the growing costs, he is continuing the fight. Now, it was interesting to see him in the Oval Office yesterday with the, was it yesterday, the day before, one or the other, with the president of Lebanon, who is being, you know, whose country is being just mercilessly bombed, and now, you know, the bottom quarter of it or so occupied by Netanyahu's people, by the IDF, by Israel. So, and in fact, this is also from the Atlantic. While sitting next to the leader of Lebanon in the Oval Office today, the president seemed to commit himself to the type of foreign forever war he wants to ride it. We're not finished at all, Trump told reporters. We're not leaving right now, he said the report. And Trump further vowed, quote, to bomb Pickaxe Mountain on the suspicion that it houses part of Iran's nuclear program. There are reports that Israel has been promoting in their PR or propaganda, whatever you want to call it, efforts, this idea that this mountain, that the Farsi name roughly translates into pickaxe, that this mountain is the place where Iran has stashed their nukes, or is thinking of stashing their nukes, or is building nukes, or something. You know, it's kind of amorphous right now, but it keeps getting brought up in right-wing media, and now it's getting brought up on Fox News. It started in Israel. And now Trump is talking about it. So, you know, mentioning it yesterday with the leader of Lebanon. So keep an eye on this. Meanwhile, over in Texas, and I'll tell you about this right after the break, over in Texas, you know, Trumperia is on the move. And Bob Kennedy says, we got this under control. Right. So we'll discuss that briefly and pick up your calls. So stick around. We'll be right back.
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1: The morbidly rich who bought our government are counting on you to sit this thing out. 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Thousands of us are already here, reading, arguing, organizing, and fighting like our children's future depends on it. 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We refuse to be spectators while democracy gets sold off piece by piece. 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No paywall, no catch. Come stand with us and let's take this country back together. That's Hartman Report. Hartman with two N's at the end. 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Check it out.
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4: 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It's called The Tom Hartman Reader. 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Also, it more clearly identifies the root cause of so many of our social and environmental ills. 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

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In Michigan, there's more than 5,000 cases, 102 people hospitalized. Texas has seen 15 people hospitalized. And so Bob Kennedy decided he was going to have to speak to it. And so he told reporters yesterday at a press conference, he said, we have the outbreak under control. We have done forensics, epidemiological forensics, and we have identified the source of the outbreak. We and the companies that are involved have implemented a recall. Now, the sequence here is interesting. The diarrhea, first of all, last year the Trump administration and Bob Kennedy stopped looking for cyclospora, stopped looking for this, explosive trumparia bug, and lo and behold, it started appearing.

0: saying that Taylor Farms was responsible. That was a big mistake. It was a false positive. But now I'm reading in, I saw this morning in the Financial Times, that they think that this actually is Taylor Farms and that it's coming out of their operation in Mexico, which has got people saying, well, of course it's the Mexicans. You know, if Trump is going to blame somebody, it's got to be Mexico, right? So anyway, that's what's up. So what's on your mind today? Linda in Arizona. Hey, Linda, what's up?
1: Hi, Tom.
0: Hey.
1: Hey, before anything else, in the times that I've called before, I've never let you know how important you are to me and that you taught me much and I depend on you.
0: Well, thank you.
1: But I'd like to comment on your response yesterday about thinking that maybe Biden supported Clarence Thomas.
0: Mm-hmm.
1: He did vote no in the Senate vote. But
0: oh, he did?
1: Afterwards, yes. And at least this is what I have found out, and that's what I had believed all along.
0: Yeah.
1: But people started saying that it was his fault. That's when that started. It was his fault because he was leading the hearing.
0: Yeah, he was the chairman of the Senate Judiciary Committee at the time, as I recall.
1: Right. And he was the one, he was directing the, you know, back and forth between the Republicans and the Democrats. And I can I tell you what I saw?
0: Please.
1: That day, I just happened to be, I was on my way to work, and I happened to catch that start of that hearing. And I was so shocked with just that first part of the hearing that for the next days, even at work, I listened to every single moment.
0: You're talking about the Anita Hill allegations?
1: Yes, I am. And this was my first knowing of Biden. I'd never even heard of him. So I wasn't that political, even though I thought I was a Democrat. But,
0: yeah.
1: You know, it wasn't real important to me. But this is also how I learned. It was the beginning of my understanding that a major difference between the Dems and the Republicans.
0: Yeah.
1: I was so shocked because every single time that it went, that, you know, and Biden was leading this, and he was a Democrat, and every single time it went to the Republicans, they were horrible. They were rude. They were degrading to Anita Hill. I was blown away by that.
0: Yeah.
1: And then every time it went back to the Dems, they were respectful. Including Biden, they've always treated her very respectful. So
0: yeah.
1: there was one Republican, as I recall, that was a Republican from Utah, Senator, that wasn't
0: that
1: despicable.
0: Yeah,
1: I didn't know then, but
0: yeah.
1: I've been told that it must have been.
0: Yeah.
1: But he wasn't despicable. The rest of them, it was horrible.
0: Yeah.
1: This changed my life.
0: Yeah. Oh, really?
1: Wow.
0: Yeah, I've had her on the program here. She's written a book, you know, about this experience, and we had her on the show maybe 5 years ago about it.
1: I remember that.
0: Yeah.
1: And so anyway, I just wanted to tell you that that's, you know, what I believe is that, you know, because she lost, so to speak, her case, that she wasn't really trying to be a winner loser kind of thing, but because she lost it, that Biden was blamed for that.
0: Yeah, no, I get it. I get it.
1: In my watching of it, I didn't feel so that was the case.
0: Yeah.
1: But anyway, I wanted to just add that.
0: Well,
1: to
0: thank
1: that.
0: You. Thank you for correcting the record, Linda, and for refreshing my memory, because that was 40 years ago. You know, in fact, it was, in the neighborhood of 40 years ago. Yeah, thank you very much. Linda, appreciate the call. Steve in New Boston, Michigan. Hey, Steve, what's up?
2: Hey, Tom. I want to give you a new number. There's, as of last night's 11 o'clock local news report, there's 6,571 people here in Michigan now affected, reported with cyclosporus.
0: Also known as explosive tropharia.
2: Yeah, there you go. Same thing. So let's coin a phrase here that the brain likes using, but people are saying, or people are talking, well, people around here are talking about, is it possible maybe that this is an invasion from another country? That they're deliberately sending food over here like that to make us sick?
0: Yeah.
2: Because they know, as we know, the government laid off all the people that we had to protect us from this type of thing.
0: Yeah, yeah.
2: And everyone is very concerned that this not may be just by chance, that it may be by deliberate.
0: Yeah.
2: And it could get worse.

0: I mean, they could put arsenic or anything in our food, and if no one's checking what's coming in across the border, people here are going to die.
1: Thank you, Elon Musk and Bob Kennedy, and the libertarians. I'm not a subscriber to that conspiracy theory. I'm assuming that
0: I'm not either, but everyone, my neighbors and family, we're saying, hey, it could be.
1: Yeah, well, and it reflects very poorly on this whole libertarian ideology, the so-called small government, it's
0: absolutely
1: crazy. Steve, thanks for sharing that story.
0: Another thing in the news, Tom, the opening of the Gordie Howe Bridge has now been postponed again because Trump is imposing more tariffs on Canadian goods. So that bridge is not going to open, and Matty Maroon continue to make more money off the Ambassador Bridge.
1: Oh, jeez.
0: Good for him. But
1: how far back has it been pushed?
0: Please, it's off the table right now until they get this thing straightened out. Yeah.
1: Wow.
0: But please, on your show, please repeat often, who pays for the tariffs? We pay for the tariffs. I spent most of my life working import-export business. I used to handle those documents. This showed what was tax collected.
1: I used to, too. Back in the 80s, my best friend Jerry Schneiderman and I had this little company. We based his office in New York. It's called Langley St. Clair Instrumentation Systems. We bought the back cover of Byte magazine for a half a year. We were selling, electronic components through the mail. For computers. I mean, this was back in the kind of do-it-yourself computer era, the TRS Model 80 Model 3, and all that kind of stuff. I went over to Taiwan and to South Korea and Japan and negotiated these deals, and we had to pay tariffs on the imports. And there were people who were trying to, at that time, I knew people who were using phony invoices to avoid paying tariffs, where they'd say, they'd pay $50 for an item. They'd say that they'd tell the federal government they only paid $5. We didn't do that, but I knew that it was a widespread practice of that kind of fraud. I know exactly who pays the tariffs. It's the companies that are importing them, because I did it.
0: There are so many people here that think that the Chinese are paying, the Canadians are paying. Those are lies.
1: Yeah.
0: Those countries are not paying.
1: They're not paying a penny.
0: You've got to drive this home.
1: Every single penny of
0: American
1: it.
0: American people.
1: Every single penny of
0: paying.
1: It. That's right. Every single penny of it comes out of our pockets. Steve, thanks for the call. Good talking to you. Yes, indeed. Trumporia, explosive Trumporia, marches on. We'll be right back.
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0: Hey, thanks so much for sharing our program and for reaching out to our stations and sponsors and letting them know that you're listening. It really means a lot to us. Welcome back. 10 minutes before the hour and are just about. And Magazuma's Revenge, and new name for it. Doug in Portland, Oregon. Hey, Doug, what's on your mind today? 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
1: Hi. Hi, Tom. Glad to talk to you. First of all, I really enjoyed listening to Senator Merkley. He's my senator. I'm here in Portland, and
0: he's a good
1: guy. Great list. I have a question for you about kind of reaching for the what I think are the biggest issues. I care about the same stuff that all of us care about, all these, you know, divisive issues that make the news about Iran and Israel and women's rights, climate, and everything else. But I wonder what you would think, or whether it's possible to have a platform or otherwise put the focus on these things that I think on in my mind as I take my walks around Portland and just mull over this little list of getting money out of politics, which of course is Citizens United, getting control of gerrymandering, initiating an upper age limit for Congress people, ranked choice voting, abolishing the electoral college.
0: Yeah, that's
1: and right. I wonder whether you think, you know, it's possible to have a platform that moves away from the front and center issues that we all talk about all the time, and that these things really would allow us to make good change and get rid of this dysfunctional system we find ourselves in.
0: Yeah, that's part of the list that I put together in The Last American President, and I agree with you. And there are, increasingly you're hearing Democrats talking about a platform of basically small-D democratic renewal, and the key elements of that are exactly what you just mentioned, Doug. It's you have the list, and so I agree with you. I think it's a solid one.
1: Do you think it would have a chance of working as a platform that people really vote on and bring and make it front and center in the headlines?
0: I do. The problem is that it's not as, you know, it's not bumper sticker-ish, right? It's not like, you know, build the wall. So Democrats have some messaging work to do on that, and maybe they should be consulting George Lakoff or somebody like him. But I absolutely agree with you, Doug. I think that's brilliant. I got to move along, but thank you, Doug. Appreciate the call. Robert in Phoenix, Arizona. Hey, Robert, what's up?
2: Hey, Tom. First of all, thank you for your attention to democracy. Every day, I know the work you put in, and we love it.
0: Thank you.
2: Listen, the administration, yes, sir, the Trump administration, all the right-wing media, you know, they get their mantras going, they get their talking points going, and right now you know that the talking point is that liberals are communists. Okay, so they have to create a hatred toward us, hate and fear toward us, and I wanted to know, were you aware, did you hear about this event that took place last week at the State Department that you really want to recommend everybody take a look at? They called it the Ministerial on Resurgence of Political Terrorism.
0: Yeah.
2: Ministerial on Resurgence of Political Terrorism. Are you familiar with it? Did you see the
0: I am not only familiar with it, it's at the core of the article that I published today at HartmanReport.com. Marco Rubio, he had representatives from 66 countries, along with Stephen Miller and Scott Bessent and Linda McMahon, sit in front of him. And he said, and I quote, Cuba has infiltrated the highest reaches of the U.S. government, recruited and cultivated generations of American activists, backed an unprecedented wave of left-wing terrorism on American soil, and carried out one of the most durable and damaging foreign intelligence penetrations in American history. And then he goes on to talk about how the Cubans devoted themselves to recruiting, cultivating, and mobilizing a global coalition of activists, intellectuals, and political groups, blah, blah, blah, from the Black Panthers to the Weather Underground to Antifa. And then he says, today that network continues to maintain ties to powerful leftist nonprofits, anti-ICE collectives, socialist groups, and Marxist militant organizations across the United States. This is, you know, for Marco Rubio, this is the excuse to invade Cuba, which he thinks is going to make him president in 2028. But for Donald Trump and J.D. Vance, this is the excuse to come after people like you and me.
2: Yeah, this, I mean, of the three that spoke, you know, Stephen Miller was the most chilling one.
0: Yeah.
2: He just, that guy talks and looks like an SS officer, mm-hmm. and I feel like as if
0: even though he's Jewish,
2: everybody liberal, and that's the amazing thing too. It's like it's as if he tagged anyone who's liberal as a Jew from the 1930s, yeah. heading into Hitler's period. I would really, really just stress so much for all listeners to check out at least his 14-minute speech, because they act as though right-wing political terrorism doesn't exist, which right. the numbers are much higher on the right wing.
0: Oh, it's 10 to 1.
2: Is it that even extreme?
0: Yeah.
2: But at the state.gov website, they have the entire transcript, they have the videos, and this refers to that National Security Presidential Memo number 7, which I haven't yet read your piece from today. But they speak as though the left is coordinating this internationally,
0: right.
2: as opposed to we are just feeling oppressed as an individual people and pushing back. But I am really fearful. I'll tell you right now, if they do come after you, I'll start the GoFundMe page to get you sent off to exile.
0: Thank you, Robert. Thank you. All right, yeah, I agree that people need to know more about that, and thank you for bringing up Stephen Miller's piece in that. I did not cover that in my article today, and I probably should have, and I'll keep that in mind. Robert, thank you.
2: It's a wicked.
0: I know. I know. I caught it. Thank you. Thank you, Robert. Milton, I don't see the city where you're calling from, Milton. Where is it?
3: Bakersfield, California.
0: Cool. What's up?
3: I have a question, Tom. What's it going to take for the Democratic Party to realize that Hakeem Jeffries and Chuck Schumer have to go to as leaders of the Democratic Party in Congress?
0: I think there's a growing realization that these two guys are ineffective and that they've been compromised by all the money that they're taking from AIPAC and from big corporations. There's a strong and growing sentiment to that effect. The problem is the Democratic Party still uses basically a seniority system. The Republicans have abandoned that, and I think the Democrats should too.
3: Well, we need to do something because they're ineffective as leaders.
0: Yeah.
3: They compromise and back Israel, and they do a lot of things that are anti-people.
0: Yeah. Yeah. Now, you know, everybody's making jokes about Schumer farting on the floor of the Senate, but this is serious stuff. Actually, there's some real problems there. Milton, I got to run, but thank you for the call. We're hitting the top of the hour here on the other side of the break. Let's check in with the guy who was the chief of staff for the Department of Homeland Security in the first Trump administration, Miles Taylor. He has some ideas about the direction they are taking us and why and how. Stick around.
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6: Without my father, John Vukovic, there would be no Tahivo Tea Club. My father was diagnosed with colon cancer that has spread to the pancreas in 1998 at the age of 66. He started receiving treatment at the Houston Medical Center, but because the size of the tumor on my father's pancreas was the size of a half a brick, I was told there wasn't anything they could do with my father and that I needed to put my father's affairs in order since he had about 2 months to live. So I started planning a funeral. I called friends and family and told them that if they wanted to see Dad, they only had a couple of months, and they might want to come and do so now. One of the families came and brought Tahibo Tea with them. They said Tahibo Tea helped heal their brother from cancer. I looked at them as if they were Martians. I mean, my dad was being treated at the Houston Medical Center, the biggest medical center in the world, bigger than Boston, four hospitals right beside each other, and 50 medical buildings besides those, and no one was saying anything other than plan a funeral. And these people were telling me that the tea was going to help my dad. Well, in any event, I was polite to them since they came to pay their respects. And after they left, I cooked up the tea. And to my dad's credit, he figured, what the heck? If he had 2 months to live, what's the difference? He's drinking water, he's drinking tea. He has to drink something anyway. So he started drinking the tea. And 2 months later, when they put him on a CAT scan machine, they thought the machine was broken because they couldn't find the tumor that used to be the size of a half a brick. The hospital said, since he already drank the contrast dye, they phoned the hospital next door, and he could walk over, and they'd take a picture, so he doesn't have to come back and do it again once their machine is fixed the next week. So my father walked next door to the hospital, and they took a picture, and they couldn't find any cancer either. My father passed recently at the age of 93. As I was calling friends and family to let them know, one of my friends said he had a really good run. I told that to another friend, and he said he had a really good run. He had a bonus of a half a lifetime, 27 extra years by drinking Tahibo tea, living healthy and cancer-free, dying of natural causes, and he's the only man I know that's had two funerals planned for him. So the tea has certainly been a blessing in my family's life, and God willing, our tea will have the same benefits for you, your family, and friends as it has for mine and so many others. Not a week goes by that someone doesn't call in with a truly miraculous recovery. Bone cancer, brain cancer, breast cancer, prostate cancer, leukemia, diabetes, you name it. And not a day goes by that someone doesn't call in with some sort of a success, whether it's just beating toenail fungus. Well, toenail fungus may not be imminently life-threatening, but if you have it, you don't like it. I'd like to tell you about another case about a man from Chicago. In 2009, he was diagnosed with brain cancer, specifically lymphoma of the brain. They immediately started chemo and radiation therapy treatments, but his cancer kept getting progressively worse. The chemo and radiation were not working for him. Not only that, they were making him sicker by the day because they're not easy treatments. By January 2010, he was literally on his deathbed. A friend of his who had heard about the tea called us and said, go ahead and send the tea to Chicago, even though it's probably too late for him. But the tea doesn't cost very much, so it's certainly worth a try. So we sent the tea, and we didn't hear from anyone until about 5 months later. This lady from Texas calls to order the tea. We asked her how she heard about the tea, and she says, my husband and I are originally from Chicago. About 5 months ago, we were visiting. Our good friend Nick was dying from brain cancer. He was in such bad shape, my husband and I thought he'd pass away that week. So we might as well stay in Chicago for the funeral. Nick got the tea about that time, and he started drinking it, and he started getting a little bit stronger. My husband and I went back to Texas figuring, okay, we'll come back in a couple of months when he does pass for the funeral. And now, 5 months later, Nick is visiting us. He looks better than my husband and I, and whatever it is that he's drinking, we want to drink too. I'd like to tell you that Nick at that time was 63 years old, and once he beat the cancer, he was feeling so good, got bored staying at home. So he went back to work full-time, and he's been cancer-free for over 15 or 16 years. He finally retired at the age of 70, about 7 or 8 years ago. And every time he calls to reorder the tea, he always says, "I'm calling to reorder the tea that's keeping me alive." A couple of years ago, we stopped getting phone calls from him. After a while, I decided to call him. Phone's disconnected. So I called his friend who originally bought the tea for him in 2010. His friend says, "Oh, yeah, yeah. Nick went back to Europe for an extended vacation, and then the pandemic hit. So since travel got restricted and he wasn't able to come back to the United States, he's originally from Croatia, Nick got himself a cottage on the Adriatic Sea with a little boat, and he's fishing and living in that cottage. After that, we did hear from Nick, and we're now still shipping to him in Croatia, so he must be doing good. Next time we ship to him, I'll have to write him a note to get WhatsApp so we can talk to him."
7: All of the cases on our radio program are actual cases from individuals such as my father, such as customers. And one of the reasons that we encourage you to phone us with your cases is it's the only way that we can help more people, because people with brain cancer want to hear about brain cancer. People with diabetes want to hear about diabetes. People with toenail fungus want to hear about toenail fungus. We have a customer here that has is visiting us today, and she came in a couple of weeks ago and bought the tea for a coworker of hers who I believe had fourth stage prostate cancer. Can you tell us a little bit about your coworker's prostate cancer?
8: Yes, his doctor diagnosed him with the fourth stage of prostate cancer approximately 4 months ago, and they have him on chemotherapy. They're giving him two shots of chemotherapy twice a month, and his PSA test was off the charts, and he was looking for a remedy to help him to live, because the doctors did not give him a good diagnosis about this prostate cancer disease. So I gave him a tea. I bought the tea for him approximately a month ago and had him to try it, and because he was doing the chemotherapy.
7: Can you also tell us what symptoms that he had and the effect of chemotherapy?
8: The symptoms he had was he was really internally, he was feeling very, very sick, and he had a lot of pain internally in his body, in his abdominal region. And he just felt very, very sick and nauseous, and so that's what prompted him to go to the doctor. And the chemotherapy that they started him on, which were the two shots a month, were making him very, very sick and nauseous. And so the tea, the Tahibo tea that I gave to him and he started boiling and drinking, he was up to 3 cups a day that he was able to drink. He just had an appointment with his doctor this week, and he told the doctor that before his pain level was approximately at least 200. That was his level of pain that he was bearing in his body, and it was very painful for him and excruciating. And with the appointment this week, he told his doctor that his pain level is now between 5 and 6. So it has dramatically decreased. So with the pain decreasing, that means his body is becoming more and more well.
7: Well, that is fantastic. And that's exactly what the tea does. The very first thing that the people notice that are taking the tea for cancer is that the tea gets rid of pain virtually immediately. And when I say virtually immediately, we're talking about anywhere between 1 and 10 days on average, and 5 days. And we're talking about even people with really severe pain who are taking 10 or 20 narcotic pills daily. So we're looking forward to the results of your co-worker's appointment from his doctor that I'm sure he'll receive this coming week. Because if the pain has been reduced, then the next steps in terms of cancer eradication are also going to be reduced. Now, a lot of times on our cases, we get calls from people that are diagnosed with different types of cancers, and oftentimes they are only given maybe 3 or 4 months to live. and they call us up and say, you know, I realize we're all going to pass away at some point, but, you know, I just need some time to be able to put my kids through school because I have an 8-year-old and a 10-year-old, so if I can just get them through school 10 more years, you know, then I'll be at peace. Now, we're in Los Angeles, and you work here in Los Angeles, and you have you told us about an interesting reason that your coworker really wants to live to be able to help the community.
8: Yes, he desires to live because he has been instrumental in the city of Los Angeles in assisting with helping to clean our community and rid it of undesirable behavior and activity from gang members, and he has been very instrumental in assisting other young youth in that community and having them to be steered in the right direction and giving them a mentor as himself to be able to encourage them to go to school and to further their education and make something beautiful out of their life.
7: Well, I tell you, our prayers are with us, and if you have a moment and you'd like to say a prayer, I'd like to join you in for a prayer to help your coworker and all of the people that are fighting serious diseases.
8: Heavenly Father, in the name of Jesus, Lord God, we ask you right now to look on all of those that are sick and afflicted and diseased in their bodies. And we ask you, Lord, to utilize this team, get the word out to the people that are sick and feeling hopeless, that they don't have any hope to live. We ask, God, that you will allow this team to be purchased by them and to be utilized by them on a consistent basis, and allow that tea to initiate healing and restoration in their bodies. And we speak and decree that wholeness and wellness will be manifest in every body. And we pray, Lord Jesus, that they will have a testimony to your honor and glory of healing and restoration in their bodies. And we thank you, Lord, for a great move of your Holy Spirit in this earth, God, to proclaim the gospel to these precious souls and to bring them into the saving knowledge of you, Lord Jesus, and save their bodies from metastasizing and from toxification. And we thank you, Lord, for cleaning out the body through this Tehebo tea. In Jesus' name, amen.
7: Well, thank you very much. We hope to have you visit with us again. God willing, the thief will do for your co-worker the same as it's done for so many other people.

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3: My name is Lynn, and I have some questions for you about the best way to prepare the tea.
4: 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So it's really easy to make. It's kind of like cooking spaghetti. You take a pot of water, you bring it to a boil. Once the water's boiling, you toss in 1 tablespoon of tea for every 2 cups of boiling water. Cook it on high boil for 5 minutes, reduce the heat and simmer an additional 15 minutes. So your total cooking time is 20 minutes. Now, since our tea comes from the only tree in the world that fungus does not grow on, you can make a whole big batch, say 10 or 20 cups at one time. You can leave the tea in the pot on the stove. It'll stay good for 8 days without refrigeration. You can put the tea in the fridge. It'll stay good for, It'll stay good for 4 days without refrigeration. And you can put it in the fridge. It'll stay good for 8 days with refrigeration. And you can drink the tea hot, room temperature, cold, or ice. So all you do is you just make up a whole big batch of it and drink away. It has no caffeine, so you can literally drink it all day, all night. In my family, everybody drinks the tea all day, every day, instead of water. I just drink water 3-4 times a week when I get tired of drinking the tea.
3: That's good. And so if a person, I want some for my friend, who is the same thing, I think I've read your website, and I think he's doing with Pan Can, you know. I want to get his stuff, and that's how I originally heard about it, because unfortunately I just lost my stepmom to that same heat disease. But he's younger, and I really want him to drink tea as much as possible to help him. And so I want to find out, like, best way to prepare it, how long does it keep? You already anticipated my second question, and how often do you drink it? Just replace water and drink that stuff all day long.
4: Especially if you're trying to get rid of something. Now, if somebody's a stewardess and they're floating around in an aluminum can breathing other people's germs, and they're relatively healthy, they just need to drink the tea regularly, 2-3 glasses or more a day. However, anytime somebody's trying to get rid of something, whether it's infection or diabetes or cancer, they need to get rid of the disease before it gets rid of them. At that point, they need to drink the tea to get rid of the disease quickly, which is basically replace the water with it. And like I said, since it has no caffeine, that's pretty easy to do. The other thing is our tea has no contraindications. So our tea can be taken on an empty stomach, on a full stomach, with medicine, without medicine, with supplements, without supplements, and because there's no caffeine, it can be drank all day, all night. So all somebody has to do is just prepare a big batch of it and start drinking away.
3: Have you ever heard of anybody that had kind of allergy to it?
4: Not really. There were a couple of people that called in and they thought they had a reaction to it, but they really didn't. One lady called in from Northern California, and she says, you know, she says, I started drinking the tea, and I'm starting to get fever blisters. And I go, well, that's very strange, because the tea actually eliminates and eradicates fever blisters. So I ask her, you know, is there anything else that she's doing different? Has she started taking any new vitamins, any new supplements, any new medications, this, that, whatever the case is? And she's going, no. Right. Okay, so then we're talking, and then she says to me, but I started chemotherapy treatments 3 days ago. I'm going, really? If your hair falls out, it's not the tea. So you need to really max out on the tea to eliminate and minimize the side effects of the chemotherapy. So usually when somebody calls us and they think they have a reaction to the tea, it's invariably something else that they're doing, whether they're doing chemo or whether they're doing some other supplements or whatever the case is. I can tell you, when my son was 8 years old and playing all those little league baseball games, football and all that, I used to cook up the tea for all the 8-year-olds and nobody had a reaction to it. So, you know, if 8-year-olds are not going to get a reaction to it, you know, full grown adults shouldn't be getting a reaction to it either.
3: Right. And sometimes I think that when you have a healing, in my experience, when you're using healing plants, it's actually giving you the good effect, like, for instance, a parasitic die-off will manifest in a way that makes you think you're having a reaction, but it's not. It's just a thing that the tea is helping, right?
4: Oh, you hit the nail right on the head. That's the very first thing that our tea does is gets rid of parasites. And most people don't feel enough cleanse going on, because they're not severely enough affected by parasites. But you won't believe this. Once a year, we'll get a phone call where somebody will call in and go, oh, my God, I'm passing worms that are 10 and 15 inches long when I go to the bathroom, and I can't believe that I was living with them inside me. And can you imagine the relief these people got after 2-3 days? I mean, just absolutely phenomenal.
3: Yeah, that kind of thing,

0: shot, right?
1: Yeah, yeah. Well, with the flea tea, you're not going to get flu-like symptoms, but you will have to eliminate the parasites some shape or form or other, either going to the bathroom or through the skin or something like that.
0: Right. Okay, well, thank you. That's really helpful.
2: 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The Tahibo tree is an amazing tree. It never gets sick, never gets infected, and never gets infested. It's the only tree in the world that fungus does not grow on. As a result, it naturally has antifungal, anti-infection, antiviral, antibacterial, and anti-parasite properties. These benefits go a long way in helping our immune system contend with a lot of things it has to fight on a daily basis. Parasites would be something like stomach problems or Lyme's disease. Inflammation would be something like rheumatoid arthritis or lupus. Infection would be any infection from a tooth infection to a bladder infection. Bacteria would be something like gum disease or stomach issues. Viral would be something like herpes, HIV, or the coronavirus. And fungus would be something like toenail fungus, yeast, or candida. But maybe more importantly, the tea builds red corpuscles in the blood, which carry oxygen to our organs and cells. And our organs and cells need oxygen to regenerate themselves. The immune system needs oxygen to develop, and cancer happens to die in oxygen. So the tea is great for healthy people because it helps regenerate new cells. Everything from the cells in our skin so we can look better to the cells in our organs so they function properly. And it can truly be miraculous for someone fighting a potentially life-threatening disease due to an infection, diabetes, or cancer. A one-pound package of tea is $59.95. 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
1: Tahibo Tea Club. Club's original Pure Pau D'Arco Super Tea is great for healthy people, and it can truly be miraculous for someone fighting a potentially life-threatening disease due to infection, diabetes, or cancer. Our tea has no contraindications with any food, supplement, or medications. It's naturally caffeine-free and can be drank in any quantity throughout the day by anyone over the age of 3. In my family, everyone drinks the tea all day, every day, instead of water. I just drink water 3 or 4 times a week when I get tired of drinking the tea. Tejibo tea naturally helps the body, the organs, and the immune system to heal themselves to be doing what they're supposed to be doing in the first place. Besides the beneficial properties that I already mentioned, since the tea works through the bloodstream, it helps fortify the blood for those who are anemic, while cleansing the blood of cholesterol, helping to control high blood pressure and blood sugar. Now, if you're currently taking medications for a condition, please continue taking them until your measurements are at a level where your doctors tell you to reduce the level of medication. For example, if you're a diabetic, you should be taking your blood sugar level daily in order to know your current dose of insulin, and you already know how to adjust it. Now, talking about diabetes, it's one of the easiest diseases, and one can actually see your tea working on a daily, weekly basis because they're taking their blood sugar measurements on a daily basis. So let's say a diabetic is taking on average 40 units of insulin per day. They keep taking their insulin, and they'll be taking their blood sugar reading on a daily basis because some days they'll be taking 40 units, other days they'll be taking 30 units. Well, that's a big swing. Other days they'll be taking 50. That's like a 40% swing that they need to know about. So they keep taking their medication, they start drinking their tea, and in 2 to 3 weeks they'll notice they only need 30 units of insulin on average per day instead of the 40. In 4 to 6 weeks they'll notice they only need 20 units of insulin per day. And in 6 weeks or so they'll notice they only need 10 units of insulin. And in 8 to 10 weeks they'll notice they don't need to take insulin anymore. So even though the complete healing period is 2 to 3 months, a diabetic can see the healing right before their very eyes. Now, the reason it's important to continue taking insulin or any other medication that a person is on is because the tea is not a drug that is replacing the drug that a person is taking. The tea is literally healing the organs to do what they're supposed to do in the first place. And let's face it, none of us is getting any younger. In a case of type 2 diabetes, it's helping to heal the pancreas to produce and release its most important hormone, insulin. And that's what it's supposed to be doing. With a little bit of effort towards good nutrition, exercise, and our tea, you'll be able to get off of insulin and other diabetes drugs in 2 months. Not only that, many times diabetics are overweight, not because they're eating 5 times as much as everyone else, but because, of course, their organs are not processing blood sugar properly and metabolizing food properly. Now, during a 2-month healing period, a diabetic may only lose about 5 pounds. But after their organs are healed and processing blood sugar properly and metabolizing food properly, they'll start losing 10 to 15 pounds a month until they get close to their proper weight. One day, a man phoned me to tell me he was going to send me a picture of his wife. And I said, well, okay, but why? He says his wife was a diabetic, and she kept taking her medication and started drinking Tejibo tea. After 2 months, she was able to get off the medication, and during those 2 months, she'd lost about 5 pounds. But after that, she started losing 15 pounds a month, and in 4 months, lost 60 pounds, and she went from 208 pounds to 148 pounds, and she looks and she feels fantastic. Well, no kidding. If you took a knapsack with 60 pounds of rock off your back, you're certainly going to feel fantastic. Please do give us a call and let us know how the tea works for you.
5: Yeah, I got that COVID in the last couple weeks of October, and I was in the hospital. I was in the hospital for like 2 weeks. I didn't know where I was going to get out of there or not, but when I was in there, I found out I had sugar diabetes, and my sugar levels was running from about 200 to 400.
1: Oh my
5: now,
1: God.
5: I'm wondering if I get to drinking this Tejibo, will I need to get my sugar level checked, or just be reassured that the Tejibo will take care of my sugar diabetes?
1: Well, the best way to do it is to check your own sugar levels, because you want to see that the tea is working, which the tea works invariably on virtually everybody with sugar in over 90% of the cases. And but the way you're going to, and with sugar, fortunately, you can test your own sugar, so it's really easy to do that. So are you taking any medications currently for your sugar?
5: No.
1: Okay. All right, so you're going to get a true report then. Let's say that on average your sugar is 200 when you take it in the morning. Okay? And so since you're not on other medications, you wouldn't need to take it every morning, but certainly you'd want to take it a couple of times a week. Now, you had mentioned that your diabetes, your blood sugar ranges from about 200 to 400, which of course is very high. Now, the complete healing period for diabetes is 2 to 3 months, but a diabetic, because they can measure their blood sugar level anytime that they want, can actually see the tea working before their very eyes on a daily, weekly, monthly basis. Now, since you're not on any other medications for diabetes, you don't necessarily have to take your blood sugar daily, but you'd want to take it once or twice a week. And here's what you should expect to see happen. And let's just use one of those figures, 200 blood sugar, for easy mathematics. So your blood sugar is 200. You start drinking a tea. In a couple of weeks, when you measure your blood sugar will be down to 175. 2 weeks later, it'll be down to 150. 6 weeks later, it'll be down to 125. And 2 months later, it'll be down to 100, which is where you want it to be. And for diabetes, it works on virtually everybody. And sometimes it's not a reduction every 2 weeks, it's a reduction every 3 weeks. But somewhere in the range of 2 to 4 months, you'll get the complete healing of the pancreas and the insulin secretion, so that you won't have to go on blood sugar medications. And it works so well that there's this one lady, she stopped by our warehouse and she's picking up like 200 pounds, no, not 200, 20 pounds of Tahibo every month. And I'm on the phone mostly every time she comes, so I didn't have a chance to ask her, what is she doing with 220 pounds of Tahibo? And one day I wasn't, and I said, hey, listen, I don't mind whether you're reselling the tea or whatever it is that you're doing, but I'm just curious, you could be filling a swimming pool with 20 pounds a month, because a 1 pound package of our tea makes 300 8 ounce cups. So even if somebody's drinking 8 glasses a day, 1 pound will still last 5 weeks. So she says to me, you're going to laugh at this, she says to me, I'm a life insurance salesman, and people that don't qualify for life insurance because their blood sugar is too high, I give them a pound of the tea, I tell them to drink it for 2 months, and I tell them to go in and get full blood work redrawn. And she says, and virtually everybody is in line. So not only did I make the people healthier, but I'm able to give them the life insurance that they want, and I'm able to make the commission that I want. So with regards to diabetes, our tea is very, very successful for that. Now, let me ask you another question. With regards to your COVID, are you having any long-haul symptoms or no?
5: It's been over 2 months since I got out of the hospital, and I just don't have any energy at all.
1: Well, the tea is also going to help you with that, because the tea builds the red corpuscles in the blood, which bring oxygen to the organs and cells. And the organs and cells need oxygen to regenerate themselves. So even people that, you know, sluggish because they're on chemotherapy, they don't feel like getting up out of bed and all that type of stuff because of the side effects of chemo, in 3-4 days, they start getting up out of bed, they start going for walks, they start cleaning, they start cooking, all of that type of stuff. So it'll certainly help you with the energy level as well.
5: Okay.
1: Very good. Is there any other question that you have for me?
5: Actually there is. I don't want to take up the whole hour for you, but I've got a little bit of skin cancer issue. I know. See, I've been taking Tahibo for over 2 years. And I was getting to where, instead of having to go to my dermatologist to get stuff froze off every 2 or 3 months, I was able to go about a year. And then when I was in the hospital and there for 2 weeks, I wasn't able to drink any Tahibo because they wouldn't they wouldn't give me boiling water or boil it for me. So then since I've got out, I've gotten places on my hands, my head, my nose, and I'm thinking maybe I ought to go back to the dermatologist and get some frozen

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3: Milan, it's a pleasure to talk to you, sir.
4: Thank you.
3: Hey, my question is, I have a friend that's a coworker and he's having some kidney issues. He's going to the doctor.
4: Uh-huh.
3: And they're giving him different medicine to try to regenerate the function of his kidneys. He had stuff and was on chemo, but I think he's off all that now, and they're just working on getting his kidneys to try to working again, and he carries this big bottle of water around, like a gallon, and drinking water all the time, and I was talking to him about the tea, and I was just wondering if you think it would help regenerate the function of his kidneys.
4: It very well may, and if he carries a gallon of the tea around and drinks that instead of the water, he'll see if he's going to get the benefits that we've had customers get. Now, conventional medicine says that you cannot regenerate the kidney function. However, they find a lot of cases where that's exactly what happened, and they have no idea why. So the first time that we had somebody regenerate kidney function was about 7 years ago. This woman in New Jersey had the HIV virus, and as a result, her kidney function went down to 20%. And in 4 months of drinking the tea, not only did she get rid of the HIV virus, but her kidney function regenerated back up to 100%. And what was really, truly remarkable. Since then, we probably get one kidney regeneration case once every 2-3 months. Right now, we've got a lady that we're keeping track of, or that's helping us keep track of her. She's calling in to let us know how she's progressing. Her kidney function was down to 15%, and in 2 weeks of drinking the tea, went up to 25%, and we're waiting to see what happens next. You see, because what the tea does is, by building the red corpuscles in the cell, it sends oxygen to the organs and cells, and the organs and cells

0: need oxygen to regenerate themselves. And so we're talking about all of the organs, everything from the pancreas to the liver to the kidneys to even the sexual organs. I mean, sometimes I get very funny phone calls from retired people. This one retired professor, 75 years old, calls me up and he says, "My wife loves you." And I go, "Really? Why?" "Oh," he says, "our romance is so fantastic now." He goes, "Go ahead and send me 8 pounds this time." I go, "Okay, no problem whatsoever." You know, I mean, that's all good for you. So, you know, God willing, our tea will have the same benefits for your friend that it's had for my family and so many others.
1: Yeah, thank you. I'm not sure exactly what percentage's function is, his kidneys are functioning at, but I'll have to get him some of the tea, and hopefully, yeah, God willing, it'll help him too.
0: Absolutely the case. Do you have any other questions for me?
1: No, sir. Thank you for your time.
0: Thank you for calling in.
2: Hey, I was just calling to give a testimonial for your product.
0: Great. Tell us about your experience.
2: Yeah, so I was dealing with some scalp psoriasis. I think that's how you pronounce it. And, you know, looking into that, causes can be underlying viruses or diseases, all these things. So I ordered some of your tea. And then I had just come back from some overseas travel, and this was right when COVID hit, and I got a really bad flu or something from, might have been COVID. But I started drinking your tea. Within a week, my scalp cleared up, and all of my cold flu symptoms disappeared within 48 hours. Ever since then, I've recommended your tea to my friends, my family, everybody I can think of.
0: Oh, God bless you. Well, we've got a lot of incredible results, both with psoriasis and skin conditions, and now, of course, with everybody catching COVID or whatever it is that's floating around, it's very typical. If somebody basically drinks a glass an hour, meaning eight glasses or more a day, but the easy way to do that is just try to drink a glass an hour. That way you know you're going to get in at least eight glasses. Drink eight glasses of tea a day, and the fever, the aches, the pains, the nausea, all of that tends to go away in 24 to 48 hours. It's really a godsend from that standpoint, because, I mean, regardless if it's the cold, the flu, or COVID, I mean, who likes being sick? Nobody.
2: Yeah.
0: And with regards to psoriasis, that's fantastic, fantastic as well, because, I mean, psoriasis can manifest itself all over the body, you know. So we had this one lady up in Canada who had these blotches on her face covering 95% of her face. And in 2 months of drinking the tea, her face was completely cleared up, and she called up and she says, "You know, I just want to call and thank you for giving me my life back." Because she says, "You know, can you imagine how difficult it is when you've got that covering your whole face?" She says, "This is absolutely horrific." So I'm glad that the tea worked for you the way it's supposed to work. Do you have any other questions for me?
2: No, I just wanted to let listeners know that, you know, there's people out there that definitely love your product and believe in it.
0: Great. Well, thank you very much, and I look forward to speaking with you next time.
3: I had a question. I have a family member that has celiac disease. Does the tea have any helpful benefits for that?
0: Oh, very much so, because what the tea does is it builds the red corpuscles in the blood, which carry oxygen to the organs and cells, and it helps promote building the immune system so that the immune system doesn't have a reaction to, in celiac disease, eating gluten, which creates inflammation. And so from both of those standpoints, the tea is a phenomenal anti-inflammatory. The tea is a phenomenal immune builder, and also in celiac disease, it'll help heal the intestines lining, which is what the celiac disease typically attacks. So from that standpoint, it's very, very, very effective for that.
3: Oh, okay. Well, I appreciate the information.
0: after my dad's miraculous case, I was buying the tea where I could find it, when I could find it. And, you know, the problem is that the quality they have at the Whole Foods, the health foods, the supermarkets and everything, you know, when you can't find it, is junk. And not only that, and now it's even worse with the, you know, all these internet resellers on eBay and on Amazon.com, where, you know, they're selling everything from, you know, Tahibo tea to ingredients to make your own soap with. So you know that they don't know anything about anything, basically, right? And the worst thing is, besides the fact that the quality is pathetic, is that the directions they usually give on how to make it are wrong. They'll tell you to steep it like you would a bag of Lipton tea for 5 minutes. Well, whether you start out with good quality or bad quality Pau d'Arco Tahibo tea, it's made from wood. It's not made from the leaf of the tree. It's made from wood. In our case, we only use the inner bark of the tree where the arterial and vein system reside, which in a tree is called the xylem and the phloem, because this tree never gets sick, never gets infected, and never gets infested. So the most potent part is the part that supplies the nutrients to the rest of the tree, which is the xylem and the phloem, which resides inside the inner bark. So that's the only part that we harvest.
4: 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The Tahibo tree is an amazing tree. It never gets sick, never gets infected, and never gets infested. It's the only tree in the world that fungus does not grow on. As a result, it naturally has antifungal, anti-infection, antiviral, antibacterial, and anti-parasite properties. These benefits go a long way in helping our immune system contend with a lot of things it has to fight on a daily basis. Parasites would be something like stomach problems or Lyme's disease. Inflammation would be something like rheumatoid arthritis or lupus. Infection would be any infection from a tooth infection to a bladder infection. Bacteria would be something like gum disease or stomach issues. Viral would be something like herpes, HIV, or the coronavirus. And fungus would be something like toenail fungus, yeast, or candida. But maybe more importantly, the tea builds red corpuscles in the blood, which carry oxygen to our organs and cells. And our organs and cells need oxygen to regenerate themselves. The immune system needs oxygen to develop, and cancer happens to die in oxygen. So the tea is great for healthy people because it helps regenerate new cells. Everything from the cells in our skin so we can look better to the cells in our organs so they function properly. And it can truly be miraculous for someone fighting a potentially life-threatening disease due to an infection, diabetes, or cancer. A one-pound package of tea is $59.95. 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
6: NBC News Radio, I'm Scott Carr. Polls in Arizona are either closing or closed. Primary voters pick nominees for governor today, several House seats, attorney general, and secretary of state. Republicans voted on a nominee to take on Democratic Governor Katie Hobbs, a race the RNC believes is winnable for them in November. Congressman Andy Biggs, who has the endorsement of President Trump's been polling well ahead of the primary field, which includes eight-term Congressman David Schweikert. A severe weather outbreak's been prompting flash flood watches and warnings for millions of Americans in the Northeast and Midwest. Earlier, the National Weather Service issued a rare catastrophic flash flood emergency for parts of West Virginia. Andrew Whitman reports some powerful storms rolled through New York and Connecticut today.
7: Spot flooding across the city, Long Island, and Westchester Tuesday, some impacting major roads and highways. Several thousand power outages were reported on Long Island and in Westchester. A worker at the Beardsley Zoo in Bridgeport, Connecticut, was handling a chain-link fence when the storm rolled through and got something between a shock and something worse. The worker was hospitalized and is doing well.
6: President Trump heads to Georgia Wednesday to highlight his administration's efforts on affordability. He'll be speaking at a high school in Marietta just outside of Atlanta to tout the Trump accounts. The initiative that provides a one-time $1,000 U.S. Treasury contribution to an investment account to any child born between 2025 and 2028. Tropical Storm Bertha's been getting stronger as it passes near northwest Florida's Gulf Coast, though Jamie Rome with the National Hurricane Center says most of the rain and storms have been staying out to sea so far.
8: The storm is experiencing what we call northerly shear, where there's strong winds to the north that are pushing all of that shower and thunderstorm activity to the south.
6: Is expected to keep moving westward toward Louisiana. Scott Carr, NBC News Radio.
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6: A former state senator in Maine, Troy Jackson, is now facing reports of having a fiery temper as he enters the race to challenge incumbent Republican Senator Susan Collins. Jackson's widely seen as a likely replacement for former frontrunner Graham Platner, who's dropped out of that race after two women accused him of sexual assault. Reports in the Washington Post cite Democratic operatives in Maine that say Jackson would verbally berate others during his time as Senate president. Reports say Jackson also allegedly threw a water bottle at one of his colleagues. The PGA Tour and Europe's DP World Tour have expanded their global footprint. They're establishing a multi-year partnership with the Asian Tour that runs through at least the year 2029.
9: The league's announced Tuesday an agreement with the Asian Tour to provide playing and commercial opportunities while creating a path for Asian stars to join the circuits. The deal is being viewed as a major blow to LIV Golf, which had a similar partnership with the Asian Tour before emerging as an upstart challenger to established tours. I'm at Matt and San.
6: A father and son in Northern California are now both charged in the kidnapping of two U.S. Forest Service workers. Daniel Martindale is there.
10: Federal kidnapping charges have been filed against 49-year-old Joseph Henriksen and his 23-year-old son, Phoenix Henriksen. Both are residents of Siskiyou County. It happened last week in the Shasta Trinity National. National Forest. Prosecutors say the employees were held at gunpoint, zip-tied, and kept inside a trailer for about 15 hours. The abduction took place in a remote area while the pair of employees were conducting field work near Gumboot Lake Campground. The FBI's hostage rescue team secured the release of the two employees and the surrender of both suspects on Friday morning. The father and son are facing life in prison if convicted as charged.
6: Disney has slashed hundreds of more jobs in their latest round of layoffs. Reports say Pixar was the hardest hit Disney film studio in the latest round of layoffs, also impacting ESPN and NFL Network personalities as the two networks begin to integrate. Scott Carr, NBC News Radio.
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12: Psst, hey you. Yeah, you. Do you know where you are? Well, you've done it now. You're listening to KCAA Loma Linda, your CNBC news station. So, expect

President Trump is in Georgia for a campaign-style speech with midterms fast approaching. He's speaking at Wheeler High School in Marietta, just outside of Atlanta, touting his administration's progress on affordability and other issues. The White House said the president would focus on the Trump investment accounts for American-born children, but he also touched on immigration, Iran, crime, and men playing in women's sports. And with midterms less than 4 months away, Trump is also appearing with state Republican candidates for governor and Senate. Tropical Storm Bertha's center has made landfall in Louisiana. According to the National Hurricane Center, the storm is backing 45-mile-per-hour winds. Bertha is about 40 miles east of New Orleans. A tropical storm warning is in effect from the Florida-Alabama border to Morgan City in New Orleans. Bertha is expected to dump 1 to 4 inches of rain along the coast from northern Florida to southern Texas. Forecasters are warning of flooding, storm surge, and rip currents along the coast. I'm Chris Caraggio, NBC News Radio.

usually find summer concerts throughout the Inland Empire. Here's a list of just a few. 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

0: 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Check local websites for game details. And that's the latest for the KCAA July Community Calendar. 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
3: Back. 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I guess not always, right? I'm going to turn other people's mics on. And of course,
4: testing.
3: Of course, Robert's over there wrestling with this.
5: Could you hear it?
3: Of course you can hear it.
4: A little bit.
3: Every time you handle that.
5: Well, I'm going to use Randy's excuse. 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
3: Apparently the KCAA app has got some sound quality issues right now, being told live as we speak. 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
5: I prefer YouTube.
4: YouTube's great.
5: Has been great.
3: So what do they do if they go to YouTube?
5: So if you go on YouTube, it's an app.
3: I guess they can't hear us if they're on the other one right now. Maybe I'm
5: sure, but I mean, you just go on YouTube in the search bar, just type in Worker Power Hour, Teamsters Local 1932, or just Worker Power Hour, and then it'll come up. And it'll come up as live, actually. So you just click the live link.
4: It's super easy.
5: And for members, there was an app notification that just went out. So you can also click that if you have the app.
3: Okay. Anyway, I just derailed everything. Long time organizer, first time radio host. Is my mic in the right spot?
6: Yes.
3: Am I okay?
6: Well, listen, we're going to have you come back off a little bit.
3: I backed off. I got to back off more?
6: No, you're good now.
3: I can never make everybody happy.
6: Thank God for glass between me and the talent. I'm
3: going to throw something.
4: You can get over that glass.
3: I sure can.
4: Yes, you can.
3: Right. Anyway, so where are we? What are we doing here now?
4: Well, we are...
3: Live shout-outs.
4: Live shout-outs. A lot of them, too, by the way. Oh, my gosh.
3: Apparently, we got a lot of live shout-outs. We got a giveaway. We got some pretty cool labor news. And, we got a full agenda.
6: Just take

0: just make it up. Okay. Say it enough. Yep. I have learned here in the last few years that that whole notion that if you just say it enough, it just believes.
1: That's it.
0: Because it doesn't matter how true it is.
1: Nope.
0: This stuff is actually happening.
1: Yep.
0: We're all witnessing it. In a lot of ways, a horrifying way. But
1: that's very horrifying.
0: Anyway, live shout-outs to the billions of listeners out there. Christy Black, Tad Needles, she always listens during her afternoon walk break.
2: Oh, good, good.
0: Rick Castro, Assessor's Office, Carlos Rincon, Assessor's, Jeremy Lopez, RMC, the San Bernardino County Schools, Steward, Stephanie Hancock, John Gamboa, Mike Flores, Natalie Gamel, Kathy Miller, Kristen Reimer, and Bernadette Guerrero. Colton Teamsters showed up in force last night at the Colton City Council. Many of our members also received service awards. Brianna Hall, Chris Big, and Hines, to name a few. Oh, Big Hines. Big Chris Hines. See what happens to that comma.
1: Yeah, it gets you all messed up.
0: Messes me up. Because what happens when you're doing something like this, you get in read mode.
1: Yeah.
0: And when you're in read mode, you have to be careful what's going on. And I just saw a live text coming from, you got to tell me someone's listening in live, but where is that at? Where are you in? What part of the country?
3: What world?
0: Or world. I doubt he took his RV over the ocean. But I guess he could have went into Mexico and down to South America.
1: Sure.
0: He could
1: go
0: that way. Anyway. James Estrada, Andrew Guerrero from Redlands, Daniel Novosek from Hesperia, Jesse Pineda and Sophia Meza, Chino, and then James Martinez, DPW. Laura Campbell, Tad Needles, Kirk Garrison, Sheriffs, Connie Botini from Library, Susan Loftus, Sheriffs, Lori McMillan Ryan, DA's Office, Annette Lara, City of Colton, Nicole Mills, City of Colton, Gary Sukram, PSD, Martin Aquino, PSD, and then Lucy Clemens from TAD, Adelanto, Jazz Kelly in the Westside Clinic, Olivia Gabara. Hopefully I did not mess up her name this time. We had a conversation about it last week. Gabara.
1: Sounds right.
0: Please let me know that I pronounced her name right this time. Krista Cunner. I'm going to be so mad at myself if I actually still messed it up. Larray Robinson. Linda Haro, Tad. Nadal Rafidi, RMC. Jenny Hernandez and Eric Gomez, Public Health. Gama Mata, Animal Control. Rebecca Gilbert, Environmental Health. Ivan Cruz, Tad 01. And here's a message from shop steward Miguel Gutierrez. Okay, we've got to be careful with this. An informed employee is an empowered employee. Learn your workplace rights, understand your MOU, and get involved in your union. For weekly workplace tips, MOU education, and union resources, follow shop steward Miguel on Instagram and TikTok. That's at shop steward Miguel. Remember, we are, yes, we know sound is messing up. And I'm on KCAA, and you're just fine. Elisa, are you on KCAA stream, or are you actually on the app, I guess is the question. And then we just put a link in for some other links for people to listen if the actual app is not working properly.
4: I have more shout-outs on the live chat on YouTube. So Bree from Colton, this person didn't put their name, but their username is Gabayo. From Colton is listening live. Someone named Ruben Kaba Jr. listening from Hawaii, but he works at the city of Colton. And then Carlos Alba listening live from Colton.
1: Oh, cool.
4: So
5: apparently there's an issue with the audio on the KCAA website. The streaming audio should be good, and they're going to check what's up with the app. I don't know. People are working on it right now. Thanks for letting us know. Hopefully you jump to another platform if you want to continue to listen live. Or I don't know. Maybe people just get frustrated and turn us off. We got billions of listeners anyway, so it doesn't matter. Isn't that right?
1: Billions.
5: We're just going to say it. Billions.
1: That's right.
5: No, gazillions.
1: Gazillions.
5: We're going to say gazillions.
1: I like it. Works or they're dying.
5: Giveaway. What's our giveaway? We're going to give away a tote bag for the fifth caller, 909-889-8377. 909-889, I guess it's fixed now. So whatever they did, fixed it.
1: Good deal.
5: Giveaway, fifth caller.
1: Good job, Mark.
5: Michelle says she's ready. See, as soon as I looked over, boom, it's on the screen. 909-889-8377, a bag. We're going to give that tote bag. Everybody really likes that tote bag, by the way.
1: Oh, they're nice. Yeah.
5: What's not to like? Why are you looking at me confused?
1: You don't like it?
4: No, I'm like, what tote bag?
5: Oh, he's not in the no. He didn't get one. You got one. The tote bag, the carry bag.
4: Like, oh, for the car?
5: Yeah.
4: Oh, like I car bag. Tote bag, but yeah, it's a car bag.
5: It's like a tote bag. Yeah.
4: It's cool.
5: He's cute, like, yeah. What am I missing out on? I didn't get another bag.
4: Yeah. Mine has a blazer in it and some
1: Where's
4: socks.
1: My bag?
5: Right. Okay. Labor fact. Hopefully.
4: Wait, Teamster Tuesday.
1: Oh, yeah.
5: Oh, that's right.
4: You just skipped it.
5: No, I didn't even get it.
1: Here.
5: It's not in my packet.
4: Unprepared.
5: Correct. Whoever handles the packet didn't give me the packet. Right. Every Tuesday, we highlight a member or a member group on our social media to show the public the important work our members do. You can follow us at 1932 Teamsters on all platforms. This last Tuesday, we highlighted Sarah Randall with the San Bernardino County Prado Park General Services Unit. Sarah and others welcome visitors with a smile. They repair sprinklers, help direct park guests, and tackle whatever the day brings. I wonder if they tackle guests when they get out really. No?
1: That would be fun.
5: Sarah plays an essential role in keeping this 2,000-acre park running smoothly. That's a big park, by the
1: way. That's huge.
5: Really? Yeah.
1: Huge.
5: Yeah. Today and every day, be sure to thank a Teamster. It's part of our Thank a Teamster platform program and all the comms that we're doing around it. Please keep up the great work at thanking a Teamster and recognizing them for all the great work they do. Right now, our billboards say Food for Less Teamsters deliver.
4: Yep.
1: Nice.
4: And we're working on a 4951 for BMW Warehouse.
5: So. Oh, good.
1: Good deal. Mm-hmm. Good
5: oh,
1: deal.
5: Good.
4: Just some of the BAs, and if they're listening live, I told them to their face, so I'm okay right here, that they need to figure out how to take a good photo where I can go
5: you
4: down.
5: You keep kicking them back?
4: Yeah. Oh, I'm like, that was so ugly. I was like, I'm not using that.
5: That's good.
1: Not to my standard.
4: Not to my standard. And so I might just have to do it myself. So
5: you might. You might.
4: It's fine.
5: No, and to all the other locals that are listening, if you want, in the Inland Empire, if you want us to showcase your group,
1: right.
5: Just let us know. Just get with Robert. We'll get a picture, and we'll do a few days or a week.
4: Quality photo.
5: Yeah, we need a quality photo.
1: Right.
5: Let Robert decide what quality is, by the way.
4: Yeah. Thank you.
5: Labor history fact. This is a good one. I'm glad we're talking about this one. I think this is really –
1: Yeah, it's a good
5: one. I was actually down in San Diego last night at a local 481's membership meeting, and they asked me to come down and speak and meet and stuff, and it was a lot of fun. Always engaging – new members, but in the gist of my presentation was a reminder of how far we've come, but also trying to prevent corporate America from ratcheting back or taking back. And this is a really good example of that. Like, sometimes we forget how hard it was to get some basic sort of protections and provisions, or let's say the 8-hour day, because this is about the 8-hour day. Labor History Minute, July 21st, the Crazy Eights. On this day in labor history in 1878, the fight for the 8-hour workday found its anthem. Reverend Jesse H. Jones took a poem written more than a decade earlier by labor activist I.G. Blanchard and set it to music. The result was the 8-hour day. A song that quickly became a rallying cry for working people across the country. At a time when many workers were forced to labor 10, 12, or 16 hours a day, the demand for 8 hours of work, 8 hours of rest, and 8 hours of what we will became one of the defining causes of the American labor movement. Songs like The 8-Hour Day helped unite workers, lift morale during organizing campaigns, and spread the message that working people deserve dignity, fair hours, and a better quality of life. Today, as unions continue to fight for fair schedules, work-life balance, and stronger workplace protections, the legacy of the 8-hour work movement, the 8-hour movement reminds us that many of the rights we enjoy today were won because workers stood together and refused to back down. This is brought to us by the Labor Radio Network and their on working class history. So I think it's important to point out a few things on this. One, it wasn't until 1916 that the 8-hour workday came into play. In other words, it was somewhere enshrined in law. And prior to 1935, the only place that there were any rules was actually railroad. There, because there was so much disruption on the railroads when they were building the railroads out in the late 1800s and early 1900s, there were some rules on the books in the railroad industry. So the 8-hour workday didn't land, actually, from my understanding, until 1916, and it was only for railroad workers. Mm-hmm. It didn't get into the private sector until 1938. The first place that now what preceded 1916 and 1938 was 8-hour workdays in union contracts. So ironically, union contracts established an 8-hour workday well before any law did.
1: That's crazy.
5: It's crazy when you think about it, because when you look at all the laws today. So now you kind of take back this, oh, you're not a pro business. It's not a business friendly environment. I get bleeped here if I say what I really want. No kidding.
1: Right.
5: No, I'm not going to say. You don't have to push the button. By the way, the button didn't work last week.
1: Oh.
5: Someone needs to work on a button. I went back and listened, and we caught your shenanigans. Anyway.
2: Oh, my shenanigans.
5: Yeah, it was you.
1: Mark.
5: Anyway, we got to still take that clip and send it to Mom and Dad, by the way.
1: Oh, yeah.
2: Yeah. We're going to forget about that?
5: No, we're not.
1: No.
5: We're taking that clip. I'm going to take that clip and I'm going to send it over. Anyway, where was I?
2: We're talking about 8-hour workday at the local.
1: And oh, and the unions.
4: You were going to say something, but you couldn't on radio because...
1: The fact that labor doesn't support the business owners.
5: Oh well, no, or like to say city elected officials, like, right. Oh, this is not a pro-business environment. Okay, what's... I wish we could have more dialogue in this space. What does that mean, we're not pro-business? Like because you're telling people they got to work, they can only work 8 hours, because you're telling people they got to pay. Like all of these things that ultimately have passed and are in the law to help these basic protections to kind of protect workers,
1: Right. We're
5: deemed as anti-worker at a particular point.
1: It's crazy.
5: Right?
1: Yeah.
5: So
1: it doesn't make sense.
5: It doesn't. You know, it's just a narrative that somebody creates. Like we said earlier, if you say it enough, people will believe it. And then, we need to have a pro-business environment.
1: Yep.
5: No, we don't. Like, whenever we have a completely pro-business environment, people die.
1: Yes.
5: Like, people die. Yes. Their water gets poisoned.
1: Yep.
5: There are all these things that end up happening to them that are not positive because the pro-business environment wants you working 16 hours at straight time for very low wages.
1: Yep.
5: They don't, on their own, with rare exceptions, go, we're going to pay you for a holiday. Mm. Let's have the day off, and we're going to pay you.
1: I would like one example of that happening, out of the goodness of a...
5: Their hearts?
1: Yeah. Just one.
5: That didn't come as a result of some battle, correct?
1: Right, correct.
5: I think that's...
1: That would be nice to know if that ever happened, which I'd wager...
5: No, it never happens.
4: Yeah, right. I think one good model, and I've argued this in multiple spaces. Some people agree with me, some don't. But I think one good pro-business, pro-labor model is In-N-Out.
1: Yeah.
4: I mean, I think that's a fair argument.
1: That.
4: They pay fair. It's really hard to get a job there.
5: They pride themselves on paying more than anybody else in the industry.
4: Mm-hmm.
5: Okay.
4: Great benefits, too.
5: Correct.
1: Yep.
5: There you go. Flipping burgers.
1: Yep.
5: Pretty, kind of basic, simple... philosophy,
1: right?
5: Not simple job, because obviously it's hard to stand there over a grill day long, and at the hot it is.
1: Mm-hmm.
5: They pay more than anybody else does in the industry. They pay well, no matter what position you're in.
1: Yep.
5: And so you're right; they are an exception to the rule. And unfortunately, the rest of them, 99% of them are not in that same. Unfortunately, 99% of them are not in that same bucket.
4: No. Mm-hmm. Yeah,
1: not at all.
2: That's what happens when you focus on quality; everything else will come.
1: Right.
4: Now, the only issue with that is my fear is like BlackRock coming in and consuming these companies, right? Like private equity, where they just go in, rip everything apart, and Kathleen's only worth $17.50 an hour now. Yeah.
5: Well, that's what happens. People have a tendency to say, well, I don't need a union contract because I have my company's really great. Okay. Well, there's no legal. That's right. There's no legal provisions that require once a company is sold.
1: Right.
5: Like, because all the rules go with you unless you have a union contract with what they call successor language.
1: Yep.
5: Unless you have that. By the way, Mark, you don't have his camera up.
4: Yeah, I said just the mic.
2: You don't want it up.
4: No, because my hair.
1: Oh,
2: it's a bad hair.
4: I haven't done my purple shampoo.
5: Put his camera on.
1: Yeah, I know.
5: We want to see what his hair looks like on TV.
1: Oh, you look fine.
5: Your hair looks just fine.
4: I haven't used my purple shampoo.
5: So the point is that all these basic provisions are under attack, right?
1: Mm. Right.
5: And in today's setting, we have this sort of false confidence that these rules are always going to be around.
1: Yeah.
5: Well, if you have a completely pro-business environment,
1: yep,
5: and you fall into the trap of going, yeah, I'm not anti-business, you know, first examine that. But if you fall into that trap and you allow that to whip you around, then you end up losing these provisions. Oh, yep. We need the flexibility. I know many times I've been in bargaining and I've had an employer ask for flexibility. And they always hate my response when they use that word, because my response is always the same. And it's, well, when you're asking for, you know what the definition of true flexibility is, right? And they go, what? Slavery.
1: Mm. Yeah.
5: And they freak out.
1: Wow.
5: And they're, well, I can't believe you said.
1: Yeah.
5: Well, I'm just telling you, that's what it is. The American business model, that was the model.
1: Right.
5: That's a fact. That's a historical fact.
1: Yeah, you're not
5: Don't
1: wrong.
5: Get all worked up. Like, you guys exploited it.
1: Yep.
5: Well, not us. Okay, well, you have a union contract. So, of course, we try to prevent you from doing that.
1: Right.
5: But you can look at big corporation after big corporation after big corporation and business after business after business that there's these layers of exploitation happening over and over.
1: Yeah.
5: And the reason why it's important to bring this up, I'm not trying to belabor the point, you know, needlessly. I think it's when you have a subject about the 8-hour workday and how the 8-hour workday came to play is working in not only the history and understanding how difficult it was for individuals to do it. Because think about that. The argument for an 8-hour workday started before 1878. Before 1878, the theme and the anthem caught on in 1878, didn't really get on the books until 1916, really 1938, right?
1: That's a long time.
5: That's a long
1: They didn't give up.
5: Time.
1: Yep, they didn't give up.
5: I mean, millions and millions and millions and millions of people were exploited.
1: Yeah, yep.
5: Think of how many people died.
1: Right.
5: How many people were hurt by it. How many people, that's just what it was. Like, there's this weird sort of, that's just the way it was at the time. Like, you know, try to take yourself back to, let's say, 1895 and how difficult the working conditions were on top of not having an 8-hour
1: workday. No AC, no air conditioning.
5: Correct.
1: No refrigeration.
5: No modern.
1: No ice cubes.
5: Oh, no, Lord. None of this. That's right. No ice cubes.
1: That.
5: None of the modern, sort of modern, I guess, modernization or modern conveniences that we currently have.
1: Man.
5: So, and that fight, it wasn't like a whole bunch of industrialists or landowners were. Matter of fact, they were mad and angry that the Civil War, that the South lost.
1: Right, right.
5: Because they had to now pay for labor. That created that whole element. And you get into the late 1800s, and these people, so you're talking, 50, 60, 50-some years until we got. So I could have started at 18 years old. No, at that point, you're starting at 12.
1: Right. You're a kid working.
5: Yeah, in 10, 12 years old.
1: In the factory,
5: right?
1: Correct.
5: So if you're lucky enough to live until 70, you're probably still working. Maybe you finally saw the 8-hour workday.
1: Yeah.
5: Put that in context.
1: Yeah, exactly.
5: Like, I really think it's important for people to think about it in that context. Like, imagine your entire adult life, and then you get to the end of your life, because the average life expectancy is, 74 or 78, depending on if you're male or female. You spend literally 60 years, and, we got the 8-hour workday, and now you're 75.
1: Yeah.
5: I mean, I guess you need it more there than anywhere.
1: But that's
5: put that in context like that.
1: Right.
5: Like, the sacrifice that literally millions of people had to make in that through that process is really, really important for us to recognize today.
1: Right.
5: So
1: I appreciate it. Respect it.
5: Yeah. Like you gotta so really grateful. Examine it, and you gotta appreciate it, and you gotta pay attention. We have a winner.
1: Oh.
5: Krista Kunter from ARMC.
1: Krista, yay.
5: She gets her tote bag.
4: Yeah, right. YouTube is asking who's the winner. So
1: all right, Krista.
5: Nobody calls, nobody listens.
4: No, YouTube is asking.
1: Oh, like YouTube.
5: You know what we got to do on one? We got to do on these platforms. Let's figure out if we could do this. In the YouTube, obviously, it's obviously popping lately. Is like the fifth responder to something. They get something, or the tenth,
1: that's a
5: or something.
1: Good idea.
5: Like that.
1: That'd be cool. Yeah, I like that.
5: I don't know. Everybody may sit back and not respond. And
1: no, no.
5: How do you do that?
1: If we have some cool swag to give away, they're going to respond.
4: So we have more people who are listening live. Sammy from 952.
1: People want
4: Carlos added commentary sweaters. That the Knights of Labor led that fight. I don't know what he's referring to, though.
5: Maybe the crazy 8-hour workday.
4: Oh, 8-hour workday.
5: Yeah,
4: okay.
5: 8-hour workday.
4: And then let's see. James Herrera from Colton is saying, big shout out to business agent Carlos Gonzalez.
1: Oh, so cool. Right on. James is a good guy. I still owe you that sticker, James. I haven't forgotten. I'm gonna say they have a radio show.
5: Hey, we gave him a lunchbox.
1: Oh, I know. I heard
5: special
1: about
5: package.
1: James. I heard about that story. We will not speak about it on the radio.
5: Holy cow. Everybody's dying. Everybody's dying about this thing. Anyway, so yeah, pay attention. You know, I really think, especially in today's day, when we see a full-on assault and attack on rights, labor rights,
1: like what we're seeing
5: basic
1: today.
5: Rights, what Correct. We're seeing today.
1: Yep.
5: And I think the most dangerous part, what really worries me about what's going on today, is this kind of rollover to allow business to have control.
1: Oh, you forget about it. Yeah.
5: Like,
1: nope.
5: Like, whoa. Yep.
1: Yeah.
5: Like, we can see thousands of years and them not the super wealthy or business or landowners or whatever, you know, industrialists, depends on what era, what you call them,
1: right.
5: whatever it is, it's the super wealthy. They just don't have a good track record.
1: No.
5: The video, literally at all.
1: Did we have that video up on YouTube that you did, we first affiliated, going over the, you know, the right to work in the South and all the struggles.
5: When I talked about the Birch Society.
1: Oh, God, yeah. That's
5: and how right to work, you know, what those angles were. Yep. And then we explain
1: laws and all that.
5: All the law.
1: That video explains. I mean, it really puts.
5: Yeah, it's
1: all
5: on
1: this
5: our
1: in
5: website. All you got to do is pull it up on our website. Go through the videos on the website. Maybe Robert, you can go back through one of these days, and because that's always relevant,
1: it's
5: even though it's an
1: relevant.
5: Older video we did.
1: Right.
5: I do get a lot of people that say I really, really like the way we kind of narrated through
1: powerful
5: the history of, and the theme of that video is. Trying to prevent listeners from being distracted from the narratives, one, of the super wealthy, but also trying to make sure that the super wealthy don't get their hands on these buckets of money.
1: That's right.
5: It's like
1: one being our pension.
5: They're wealthier than they've ever been.
1: Yep.
5: Their profits are higher than they've literally ever been.
1: Yeah. It's crazy.
5: It is insane the amount of money that is flowing to the top.
1: God.
5: And they're still reaching in going, we need to take that and we need to take that and we need to take that.
1: Mm-hmm.
5: And that's insane. Not going to stop until workers in mass shut it down, until we do some really, really assertive stuff. So anyway, I think I beat the heck out of that drum. Thanks to the Labor Radio Network and their Working Class History podcast for them to point this out, and obviously we appreciate them sharing that with us. Hey, what happened to the San Diego Labor Council sending us stuff?
4: I haven't gotten anything since vacation time.
5: What do you mean vacation time? Were you on vacation?
4: He took a vacation for a while.
1: Oh,
4: and
1: gotcha.
4: Just haven't got anything.
5: Did you go on vacation or something?
4: No, not me.
5: That's where you went for 2 weeks. Disappeared. Anyway, what do we got going on in the news?
4: So we have the University of Chicago press workers overwhelmingly vote to go union. So these workers won their union election recently through the National Labor Relations Board. And these workers are joining a nationwide labor movement for a stronger publishing industry. So these are those who still publish newspapers like the New York Times, the Chicago Press Enterprise, So they just won their union a union election. And I thought that was pretty cool. I mean, imagine your local newspaper print shop unionizing, right?
1: That's really cool. That
4: was pretty cool.
1: That's really cool.
4: Mm-hmm.
5: Yeah, congrats to those workers. Any workers that organize and go through the process,
1: a lot.
5: Any which way they do it, you gotta to appreciate it. Ryan Franking listening in live. You didn't tell me where you were listening from, Ryan. You probably couldn't hear, but he says that it sounds better now. So he said it's all cleared up. Listening in live. I think he's in Ohio right now. We were wondering if you had taken your RV all the way down to the southern tip of Chile.
1: That's right.
4: Of Chile. The next article is how artificial intelligence may drive union resistant tech workers to the bargaining table.
1: That's right.
4: Meaning, like, you know, the workers who work in the tech industry,
1: Google,
4: are now wanting to unionize. Google, Samsung, Microsoft, etc. So unions have been increasingly popular for tech employees after months of massive layoffs. For example, Meta, which is Facebook, owned by Mark Zuckerberg,
1: laid off
4: over 1,000 workers.
1: Yep.
4: And on Twitter and Facebook, Mark Zuckerberg came out saying he regrets the decision because he was like, it was the worst decision I made in my life. So now all those employees.
5: You have a whole bunch of chat box doing the work now?
4: Huh, right?
1: Right.
4: Now they're all coming back to work.
1: Guy's a tool.
4: But something that those workers realize is that they could have prevented this a while ago.
1: They could
4: if
1: have.
4: They had a union contract. That's right. That's at least a fighting chance, right? Yep. They woke up one morning, went to work, and said, nope, doors are closed. Yep. So now they're back at work. So that's pretty cool about the tech industry and how tech workers are wanting to unionize.
1: Good deal.
4: The last one is, in a rare move, according to this article, 40-plus labor unions back a Republican congressman, Fitzpatrick. I forget his first name. Brian Fitzpatrick.
5: I've actually met the guy a number of times. He's been at a few events over the years where we've spoken together, not like at the same time, but like one behind the other. Very, very working class, individual. He puts his money where his mouth is, especially when it comes to labor. And he's definitely votes and fights for working class people, regardless of his party affiliation. Anyway.
4: Yeah. Yeah. And he's also a big supporter and co-sponsor of the Teamsters-led Faster Labor Contracts Act.
5: Yeah. That's correct.
4: So he's a key player in that. Him and as well as many other of his colleagues in the Republican Party. So it was pretty great. So this article just talks about how more than 40 labor unions in Pennsylvania have came out to endorse him because he's experiencing a challenger from the left side. And they're like, look, like he's done everything we've asked him to do and more. So now he's getting the support of labor. So it's kind of shocking the whole industry, right? Because they're like, he's a Republican and he's this on social issues. But with workers, he's really good.
5: On the Faster Labor Contracts Act, I'm going to bring something up. I know I'm derailing this conversation, but I think it's important.
1: It's important,
5: to actually talk about briefly. Somebody actually put something out. I'm finding it right now, there it is, right there. So this an individual, a member. We love our members, but sometimes they say some things that don't really support the facts. Anyway, somebody put something out, said the Faster Labor Contracts Act is a dangerous attack on the

0: facts, right? So I think someone like me is an expert on commenting on the Faster Labor Contracts Act because I've been negotiating first contracts. I've been negotiating successor contracts. Yep. This is really about first contracts, not successor contracts. And this is about workers organizing and the strategy, the struggles that workers run into when they're organizing under the law. That's what the Faster Labor Contracts Act is to an attempt to start to try to fix the deficiencies in the current law. And so ironically, there's a couple quotes in here I want to read that, you know, it says it would crush the union rank and file's ability to mobilize over the terms of their contracts and deal an existential blow to the important weapon that is a recognitional strike. Nothing in the Faster Labor Contracts Act prevents you from striking for recognition. Nothing in the Faster Labor Contracts Act prevents you from actually having a labor dispute over a first contract. Hmm. What it does is if the parties can't agree, is it forces a process that where the employer cannot tie things up legally, and it runs things into a certain direction where ultimately it kind of ushers both sides into finding some resolution. And there's another comment in here. It says the Faster Labor Contracts Act shackles bargaining to federal government arbitration boards, which would decide on the terms of the contract and can force workers to swallow poverty wages without the right to vote down these contracts. I just look. None of this is that's said in here is true.
1: State your source.
0: And that's correct. Like, where's your source at? Like, you know, if you read the Faster Labor Contracts Act on the surface, you could extract some arguments without context, right? Anybody can do that with any subject.
1: Right.
0: The reason I'm bringing this up is part of the danger of the internet and part of the danger of our social climate is you get a subject like the Faster Labor Contracts Act, and then all of a sudden people start forming opinions of it.
1: Putting out their narrative.
0: That don't have experience negotiating a first contract or organizing workers. So the individuals that wrote this article have never organized workers. And look, they're good people. They're probably well-intended. Not quite sure what I wish this person knows who I am. I wish this person would have actually reached out and talked to me because I would have educated them on the Faster Labor Contracts Act. And then later on here, it talks about how the Faster Labor Contracts Act essentially is an attempt to try to eliminate militancy.
1: What?
0: Like
1: the opposite.
0: I'm about as militant as they come when it comes to this subject.
1: No
0: like,
1: kidding.
0: I mean, how much more do you have to do to be determined militant?
1: Right.
0: And so my point is that we have to be careful of what narrative we carry.
1: Right.
0: For whom? Like,
1: yes.
0: Corporate America wants you to carry this
1: narrative. That's their narrative.
0: That's their narrative on this subject. And so I find it ironic that, you know, that sometimes that would be the equivalent of me sitting down with somebody and saying, you know, a brain surgeon needs to do A, B, C, and D.
1: Right.
0: Like, I have no business telling a brain surgeon how to do their job, right? I have no business telling individuals that are literally experts in the field how to do their job. And I think one thing that ChatGPT has done and AI and all this stuff, everybody becomes an expert, right? All of a sudden you Google a couple things or you ChatGPT something. And Robert and I had a fun exercise on this here recently where I actually showed him that what was ChatGPT'd or whatever you want to call it was inaccurate. Mm-hmm. And when it's searching and what it's pulling in is clearly not bringing in all the facts. And then once we did a deeper dive, you could see how inaccurate it was.
1: Yeah.
0: Anyway, the point is that that's the danger with it is then you have good intended people, well-intended people working back against the overall structure because the Faster Labor Contracts Act does not take away your right to strike, does not take away your right. There's certain provisions under the law where – what the Faster Labor Contract Act says, once you've won an election, then there's an obligation for the parties to go down a certain pathway. Well, the workers can choose not to have an election.
1: Right.
0: And they can choose to withhold their labor.
1: Yep.
0: The most militant thing you can do as a worker when you're organizing is saying, I am not going to go to work until you agree to a contract.
1: Right.
0: That's it. Nothing.

0: Thing in the Faster Labor Contract Act actually prevents that. Now, what it does do is it forces some timeline, so maybe you can't strike as long. I've been doing this a long time. Anybody who's been on strike for a month or a month and a half would enjoy an arbitrator helping make a decision on what the conditions are to go back to work.
1: Right.
0: I'm just telling you.
1: Right.
0: Like, again, you have commentary on individuals starting to comment on who've never been on strike, who've never ran a strike, who've never been in charge of one or dealt with the impacts or bargaining or all of those pieces. So again, what I'm bringing in here, the reason why I'm bringing it in, and I think it's newsworthy, is as we're trying to close out the Faster Labor Contracts Act, I am as militant as they come. Do I have some current concerns with it and wish it was a little different? Sure. But I'm not going to cherry pick that.
1: Wow.
0: Absolutely not. Like, you got to absolutely recognize the fact that this organization has pressed the right individuals to bring this to the forefront, and hopefully we will be able to do the same thing with the Senate and move those elected officials to support a subject that needs to be fixed, because corporate America uses the legal process and the delay process to prevent anything from happening.
1: Exactly.
0: And this is not an attempt to take away your right to strike. So, again, I'm sorry for interrupting this. Fitzpatrick, the individual you're talking about, is one of the individuals that's helping us,
1: nice,
0: that is supportive behind the subject. And coming from somebody myself who is as militant as they come when it comes to organizing, having people chime in on a subject where they don't have the time, experience, or expertise. Because even in our own circle, you know, there's some people that I'm going to argue with that haven't been doing it long enough, right?
1: Right.
0: I'm going to be like, hey, buddy, you know, here's some things that you haven't done over the course of the last 10 or 15 years. You know, you're out of bounds or out of scope on this.
1: Correct.
0: Does that make sense? I don't know. Sorry for getting on this
1: it
0: rant.
1: It makes sense, because you can have knowledge, but if you're not the subject matter expert, then you need to be quiet. Like, that's just the bottom line. It's okay to have knowledge about something and think you know a lot about it, but if you're not the subject matter expert, stay in your lane. Just stay in your lane. Let the people, the experts, right? I'm saying it nicely, Mark. But yeah, no, I totally get what you're saying. Absolutely. And that could be very dangerous, getting all that, you know, misinformation out there.
0: It reminds me of a situation with the county where we had some people that were in a certain position that we're saying the law was a certain way, and I'm sitting there looking at them going, no, it's not.
1: No, it's not. And you,
0: no, it's not.
1: How many years did it take for them to understand and finally get
0: how many meetings?
1: Yes.
0: How much time?
1: It's ridiculous, Randy.
0: Energy that was burned.
1: Yep.
0: Because you had a handful of people who thought they knew,
1: did not know,
0: and literally got in the way of benefits for workers.
1: I still, someday there has to be a book written about that. I really do. I think that would be amazing. It would be a good read, because people wouldn't believe it. But yes.
0: Yeah, when you unpack it later
1: and
0: you talk about it, you kind of go,
1: it blows my mind.
0: There's no way that happened.
2: The title of the book should be Unpacked.
1: Unpacked. Ooh,
2: really,
1: I like
2: good,
1: it.
2: Huh?
1: I like it.
2: By Randy Corgan.
1: That, yeah.
0: So you look like you got something to say over there. You got your
2: phone.
0: Oh, yeah,
2: just funny thing.
1: Uh-oh.
2: These comments are hilarious.
1: Are they good?
2: I want to read some of them, because they're about me.
1: They're about you?
2: So.
0: Because now they can see you.
2: James Herrera is saying to keep quiet on the lunch pail thing still.
1: Oh, yeah.
2: And he keeps putting the emoji.
0: Yeah.
1: We will not say
0: a word. I can't keep quiet if you keep bringing it up.
2: Yeah. Oh, that's right.
1: Yeah.
2: Well, you brought it up.
0: He brought it up.
1: Oh, my God.
0: I brought it up, and then he's bringing it up again.
2: Oh, that's true. So he just said, shh.
1: Oh.
2: He's funny.
0: I know he's laughing right now.
2: Yeah, that's too funny.
0: And any ideas you guys have for this engagement, we're definitely having fun with this live engagement that's happening on some of these platforms.
1: Yeah, it's good. I love it.
0: Again, we're going to figure out how to get some of the other platforms, because I know we ignore those other ones. It seems like we ignore them. We just can't see them all. So
1: we have to find a way to have people be able.
0: And they do have fun with each other. The people that are listening live on the other platforms, they actually comment to each other while it's going on. And because I've gone back and read some of them, and they really do like your hair.
2: Oh, really?
0: I don't know. I'm just talking smack.
2: Oh.
0: Anyway,
2: you boosted my ego for a bit, and then you shot it down.
3: You do have a little flip there on the side, though.
2: I know, that's on purpose.
0: I had one of those.
2: The reason
3: that's
2: for
3: on
2: my
3: purpose?
2: Hair, yeah. The reason for my hair is because I haven't used my purple shampoo, so it looks brassy today.
0: What color did you use? Shampoo,
1: it brings out the color.
2: It brings out the blonde more, and it takes away like the yellow, the brassiness in your hair.
1: Yeah.
2: So I haven't used it.
0: Would it work on my hair?
2: Week.
0: Would it work on mine?
2: It'll burn your scalp.
0: It would burn your scalp. If you're using shampoo that will burn my scalp, you probably shouldn't be using it.
2: For a bald person.
0: Once again.
2: Respectfully.
0: If you're using shampoo that will burn my scalp, you probably shouldn't be using it.
2: Well, because you don't have hair. It's new technology, Andy. You won't know.
0: He's not getting it. Vanity is more important than health, right?
2: Annabelle knows my pain.
1: Annabelle knows your pain.
2: So on IBT news, there's a couple of things here, but we've got a few minutes. We have the Yankton. I don't know how to pronounce
0: it. Yankton.
2: Yankton County Yankton Sheriff's County. Deputies. Sheriff deputies vote unanimously to for Teamster representation. So these deputies in Yankton County in South Dakota have voted to join Teamsters Local 120. Sheriff deputies organize so they can have a greater say in their workplace over issues that impact them and the community members they serve. And here's a quote here. Those who protect and serve our communities deserve the protection of a strong union, said James Heeran, a business agent at Local 120. The Teamsters Union proudly represents more than 26,000 law enforcement and public safety workers nationwide. And he mentions that with a unanimous vote to become Teamsters, they're now going to have the backing of 1.3 million Teamsters nationwide.
1: Good deal.
0: You know, one of the things that people don't realize is that the Teamsters are the largest union that represents law enforcement in the country. We represent more than 26,000 law enforcement personnel across the country.
1: That's amazing.
0: And obviously, congratulations to Teamsters 120 and James. I know James there at Local 120. And congratulations to those sheriff's deputies.
2: Mm-hmm.
0: Yeah. Hopefully your Teamster business card will get you a get-out-of-jail-free card.
1: There you go.
0: It'll prevent somebody that I know from getting tickets.
1: That's right.
2: You know what?
1: He's hoping.
2: Never mind. I have to hit later.
0: You feel like you're being framed.
2: I am being framed,
0: targeting you.
2: It's a hoax.
1: But you know what, though? I have to agree the other day.
0: You're driving 95 miles an hour.
2: That's what I'm saying.
1: Yeah, he was totally profiled.
2: Yes.
1: Because I blew the same stop sign, and he was behind me. I blew the same stop sign.
0: Oh, same time? You guys are going the same place?
1: Yeah, I didn't get pulled over. He did.
2: Yeah. So think about this. I'm gonna say it publicly here. It's a fix-it ticket is what I got, right?
1: Yeah.
2: After I argued with the cop. But anyways, I took the fix-it ticket, which she told me I can go to any police station to get it signed off and get my vehicle inspected.
1: Yep.
2: I was like, okay, cool. So I walk into the San Marino police office right before I got into work. It was like 9:20.
1: They looked at you crazy.
2: And she said, what are you doing? Like, she was really rude. What are you giving me this for? And I was like, well, it's a fix-it ticket. You guys gave it to me. And then she goes, oh, well, actually, you have to go to the CHP.
1: Yeah.
2: And I was like, what?
1: Yep.
0: Was it a CHP that got you?
2: I don't know. She had a black
1: Colton
2: van.
1: PD. It was Colton PD.
0: Why would you have to go to CHP?
2: That's what I said.
1: I had the same issue. Many years ago, yeah. Mm-hmm. Any fix-it ticket, CHP has to sign it off. Weird, right? Yeah. Doesn't make sense.
0: I thought it was a jurisdiction.
3: No.
0: I thought the only ones that could write off CHP was them. But if a regular interesting.
1: Isn't that interesting? Yeah.
0: I did not know.
1: I had the same issue.
3: I got tinted windows.
1: Yeah, mine was tinted.
3: I had to go over to CHP to get it.
0: Vehicle code 26708.
3: You know that one.
1: Oh, you know that one.
0: I sure do.
1: Yeah.
0: Matter of fact, I usually tell to the officer as they're writing it. It's vehicle code 26708. You don't have to look at it.
1: Oh, that's awesome. I love it.
0: And they look at me like, this guy.
2: Yeah. Knows his stuff.
0: This guy gets a lot of fix-it tickets. Yeah. A lot of 10 window tickets.
1: And I'll be back. Uh-huh. I'll be back, sir.
2: That's so annoying.
0: Anyway, getting 10 window tickets in Southern California, it's kind of annoying.
1: It is annoying.
2: It's
0: so hot. It's crazy not to be able to have 10 on your windows.
1: If we can all agree just to roll our windows down, we get pulled over.
0: Yeah, and I do. I roll my windows down. I put my hands on the steering wheel.
1: Yeah.
0: As obstinate as an individual I am, I roll my windows down and I put my hands on the steering wheel for officer safety.
2: Nah, I wait for them to knock. They pulled me over, so they.
0: You do?
2: Yeah.
0: No wonder you get
2: tickets. That's what I did for this one.
0: No wonder you get tickets.
2: I was like, you're going to have to knock. Beg for me to open my
0: windows. I am personally really,
1: Robert,
0: really.
1: I don't want you to get hurt.
0: Someone just said, make a CHP friend, problem solved.
1: Ah, that's a good point.
2: Hmm.
1: You know what? It's a good point.
2: Well, they don't have a friend in me, so.
0: Well, if you make them knock on the window,
3: I wonder why you get tickets.
0: The other way, right? He looks the other way.
2: You know, Randy,
0: I'm so nice to police officers when they pull me over.
1: Sure. Oh, I'm sure you are. Yes.
0: It depends. Remember, it literally you told depends me on the circumstances.
2: They're supposed to read to me something before I sign it. This officer didn't do that again. So I'm like,
0: did you read and find what I was suggesting? I read it, yeah.
2: And she goes, all you have to do is, because I was taking my time, because Randy taught me something, right? So I was reading everything. And then she goes, all you have to do is sign it. It doesn't admit your guilt. And I was just like, I'm going to take my time to read it. So she could stand there, like, don't you do PT or something?
1: It was hot that day, too.
2: Figure it out.
1: Yeah.
2: It was hot.
1: Yeah.
2: So anyways, that's my whole story. Maryland Teamsters launch a strike. My wife
0: just texted and said, CHP police. They all have tinted windows themselves.
1: They do. And that's why we get the tickets, because they get in trouble by their watch commanders. That's what I was told.
2: Yeah.
0: So true.
1: That we get our tickets because they get in trouble by their bosses. So then they're out. Yeah. Then they come out for vengeance. Like,
0: and she says, you are not nice when you get pulled over.
1: Oh, the truth comes out. Thank you, Jackie.
0: She said BS.
1: Oh, I love Jackie. Love it.
2: It's end of, what is it called for them? End of season or end of month?
1: Something like that. But I was quota. Told by a cop. You know, not a CHP officer or sheriff's deputy told me, oh, yeah, you got that fix-it ticket because they all just got busted. I guess the watch commander or something came in and they all got, write-ups and, you know, some kind of discipline because of their tinted windows. So then they were out in the streets looking for tinted windows, and I happened to be one.
2: You know what? Now I
3: can't. Retaliation.
1: Yeah, totally.
2: I want to advocate for, like, a state bill now just for my vengeance. I'll figure something out.
1: Hey, look, if we can all agree to all our windows.
0: Right? All kidding aside.
1: We should have tinted windows.
0: It's crazy.
1: Yeah.
0: It's too hot.
1: We just have to all agree when they come up for their safety.
0: Yeah, you got
1: to
0: roll your window down.
1: Yeah, just
0: roll window. Safe. I'm good with that. I actually do roll my window down.
1: Yeah.
0: Put my hands on the steering wheel.
1: Me too.
0: Regardless of what someone says that I'm not nice, I do that, and I view that as respect for them.
1: Right.
0: Maybe the words coming out of my mouth sometimes aren't always respectful, and it depends on the circumstances. Exactly. There are times that I'm very, very nice, and there's times that I'm not. Anyway. I should just be nice every time, to be honest.
2: And if they catch you on a good day or a bad day, because if you're having a bad day,
0: I never do that.
2: You're gonna flip them off.
0: That has nothing to do with it. No, you don't. I just tell them they're number one, right?
1: Yeah, number one.
0: Yeah. I only do that to Border Patrol.
1: Yes.
0: As I'm driving by.
1: Oh, I do. Yeah, I will admit that. Nice. Yeah, you better believe it.
0: Telling you, you're number one.
1: That's anyway, right.
0: Whole other story. So what else we got going on? We got a strike in Maryland, right?
2: Yeah, at Verbal Beginnings. So workers there are. Represented by Teamsters Local 639, and they have been forced onto a strike by their employers who refuse to bargain in good faith. The 33 workers serve as registered behavioral health technicians and provide early intervention and other services to children who are on the autism spectrum. So they deal with very sensitive cases. And so these Teamsters are highly skilled, and the families whose children are being serviced really depend on them every single day. Wow. So them being on strike is a very devastating thing for the community, but the community is supporting them as well on social media. And so these workers show up for children in one of the country's most expensive counties, and they deserve a contract that recognizes their dedication, skill, and sacrifice. I reposted some of their content too on our socials. So, to kind of uplift that, cause we're obviously not in Rockville.
1: We should send something out that way to support them. I don't know what that would look like, but you know, just to let them know, hey, we're out here on the West Coast. We support you guys. That's a tough job.
0: Yeah.
1: And they deserve all this.
2: Cause support. Don't we represent behavioral health as well?
1: Yeah, sure do.
0: Yep. We sure represent them, public and private sector.
2: Yep. Yeah. So this one is a private, I believe,
0: yes, company, that's a private, entity. Yeah.
2: And then lastly, DC Teamsters, so Washington, DC, and a coalition of other labor unions are demanding that the DC City Council reject anti-worker Waymo bill. So Waymo is...
0: I have a whole bunch of people posting here. They don't like ICE. They're saying F ICE. They're saying a bunch of stuff. I like a cold drink myself, but...
1: Mm-hmm.
0: Referring to... Is this why don't I get pulled over when I tell them they're number one as I'm driving by?
1: Right? That would be pretty cool. I would love for them to try and pull you over.
0: You know, they don't
1: ice.
0: I guess because I'm white, right?
1: Yeah.
2: I'm like, duh.
1: Right?
0: He must be saying I'm number one,
1: Robert,
0: right?
1: Robert's up here going, duh.
2: Yeah. I was confused.
0: We can't do that.
2: About that. I was like, well.
0: Anyway, we got 2 minutes. You got to hurry up.
2: Anyways, DC Teamsters are battling the DC City Council over an anti- worker Waymo bill. Waymo is that company that
0: These things drive around with nobody, nobody in them. It's crazy.
1: Funny stories
2: and has killed
1: them.
2: People.
0: Right.
2: So, in SF and in Huntington Beach, where they're now deploying new Waymos there as well in LA County and Orange County. So it's just very unpopular with the voters, and D.C. residents do not like it. So
1: I have a tip. Do not put your luggage in the trunk because they malfunction, and if you have to get out in a hurry, your luggage is gone, with the car. Oh, yep. Yeah. It happens all the time.
2: Scary.
1: Yep. So, yeah, keep your luggage with you. Keep your bags
0: with
1: you.
0: Well, just don't do away
1: with it. Yeah, I wouldn't. I wouldn't. No
0: I'm not going to do away with it. Right.
1: No way. Too freaky.
0: How much time we got, Mark? We got 1 minute.
2: Yeah, so that's labor news, and there's a lot of things going on, and especially with just militancy across the board with private sector workers, public sector. We're seeing the fights with anti-worker legislation.
0: Yeah, you just posted and something yesterday or day before, and it looks like it's taken off pretty well.
2: Yeah, on Monday, yeah. Yeah.
0: Good stuff. This is the Worker Power Hour with Randy Corgan on the Teamsters 1932 Broadcast Network. We will see you on the other side of the break.
1: That's right.
0: And we have some guests coming, and we should have a full show on the other side. Take it away, Mark.
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5: NBC News Radio. I'm Chris Caraccio. President Trump is in Georgia for a campaign-style speech with midterms fast approaching. He's speaking at Wheeler High School in Marietta, just outside of Atlanta, touting his administration's progress on affordability and other issues. The White House said the president would focus on the Trump investment accounts for American-born children, but he also touched on immigration, Iran, crime, and men playing in women's sports. And with midterms less than 4 months away, Trump is also appearing with state Republican candidates for governor and Senate. Tropical Storm Bertha's center has made landfall in Louisiana. According to the National Hurricane Center, the storm is packing 45-mile-per-hour winds. Bertha is about 40 miles east of New Orleans. A tropical storm warning is in effect from the Florida-Alabama border to Morgan City in New Orleans. Bertha is expected to dump 1 to 4 inches of rain along the coast from northern Florida to southern Texas. Forecasters are warning of flooding, storm surge, and rip currents along the coast. I'm Chris Caraccio, NBC News Radio.
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Welcome to the Worker Power Hour Radio Show, a show dedicated to workers and the labor movement. This is where working people bring the movement to the mic. We talk labor news, uplift worker voices, and fight for fair wages, safe workplaces, and respect on the job. Because nothing moves without workers. Now here's your host, Randy Corgan.

0: We're back. This is the Work of Power Hour with Randy Corgan on the 1932 Broadcast Network, airing live from San Bernardino. We're back. You got to turn them on.
1: Oh. Hello. Gosh.
0: Yeah, you can hear you now.
1: You can hear me now?
0: Yep.
1: We're going to have Jackie come on as a guest so that we can verify some things about your behavior.
0: I'm going to block that at the door.
1: Jackie,
2: we have a lot of questions
1: out there listening,
2: for her.
1: We need you to come listening. On the show. Yeah. We want to verify. So
2: A lot of stuff.
1: Robert and I have a list.
2: Yeah. But we're not going to tell you.
0: You guys aren't texting her now.
1: I know.
2: We're just not going to tell you, Randy, because we're going to control the schedule.
1: Yes.
2: We're going to slot her in on a slot.
1: Whatever day and time works
2: for
1: Jackie.
2: We'll make it work. We'll move things around.
1: That's right.
3: You can do whatever you want on your last day.
2: Or my last show.
1: Your last show. But just to have her on, just period, it would be awesome. Yeah. Members love her and miss her. And
2: look at Randy sweating over there.
1: I know. Don't sweat. It'll be all right.
2: It's okay, Randy. Loosen up a little bit.
1: We want her around, especially as we're going into bargaining. Having her around for all that is a lot of fun. Oh, you missed it last time. She was wonderful. Bob Wendell. She handled him.
0: I'm like processing everything I could say. And,
1: right.
0: Yeah, I can't say that.
1: To be careful. Yeah.
0: Can't say that.
1: I got you.
2: But when the mics are off, we're done, Kathy.
1: Yeah, that's right. We're toast. We're cooked. It's all right.
2: That's funny.
1: We'll be the first.
0: There was one more thing in the news you wanted to bring up, Robert. 631.
1: Oh, yeah.
2: Oh, right. So Teamsters Local 631, via an announcement on social media I saw, I think it was on Monday, they rolled out their medical clinics at their local. So now they have an in-house Teamster-run medical clinic center on their campus. And it looks really state-of-the-art. Kind of reminds me of, like, me walking into Kaiser Permanente, really. It looks really nice. It looks great. They even have a gym there. You know, you can be seen. It's really cool.
1: Ours will look pretty awesome too.
2: Yes.
1: It's coming. Mm-hmm. I'm excited. I can't wait.
0: We just had a very lengthy meeting on it yesterday. As a matter of fact, took half the day. Going through all that.
1: Yep.
0: Ours will be
1: good stuff,
0: coming
1: though.
0: Pretty soon. Mm-hmm. We're going to have the clinic and the wellness center up and running here relatively soon. So definitely looking forward to that. And a big shout out to 631.
1: Yeah. Good job, guys.
0: Yeah, regarding, you know, they have multiple clinics now. So, it's good to see that. The good thing about Vegas is the culinary. You have a lot of unions that already have those networks built out, and so the providers have a hard time kind of anchoring down in that space, which is a good thing. So, it's good to see. It's just good to see that area really, really continuing to grow. And it's funny because Kaiser and all of them are trying to penetrate the area, and they're trying to get their model in.
1: Yep.
0: And hopefully unions do a pretty good job of up there at just preventing the current healthcare model that's killing everybody.
1: That's right.
0: From
1: agreed.
0: Getting into a market, which is Las Vegas, that they've had a hard time getting into because – the access to care in these models that we're discussing right now is really, really good, comparatively speaking.
2: So in simple terms, Randy and Kathleen, whatever, if you guys both want to chime in on this, because you guys are in those meetings, what does this mean in simple terms for a member? Does this mean no long wait times? Does this mean they can just be seen with an appointment here on our campus? Like, what does that mean in simple terms for a member?
0: Well, what we'll have here is we're going to have a clinic. It's just an example. Well, I guess it depends on the setup, but for the most part, there's no wait times, number one. Number two, your time with your primary care physician is very long, comparatively speaking, to the normal system.
2: Quality, yeah.
0: And a lot of times they do, most of the time they have same-day appointment. Yep. So you essentially avoid urgent care. You avoid ER most of the time. You avoid, you know, the delay of care that turns into a bigger problem because your access to care is so quick and so easy and convenient. So here, because we're going to have one inside this building, we have a few thousand square feet in here that's been sitting waiting for us to get through all the obstacles that we have to get through. And I think we just got to have one last approval happening in the next couple of days. And then it'll be go time to get that stuff done. And then this morning I had a very lengthy conversation on the wellness side. Matter of fact, you just got an email. You probably saw the email hit your box on rolling out the wellness and how there's going to be an entire wellness program that's introduced literally in the next few months. Okay. Then that's going to tie into a wellness center and the clinic, which are technically separate but look together.
1: Right, right.
0: And so what does that mean, Robert? That means imagine being able to call, get a hold of your physician or the nurse or whatever, be able to get in pretty much right away, get your family in, get taken care of, get your prescriptions and walk right out the door. Yep. And it happened right here. Yep. We have nearly 5,000 of our members that live within a 5-mile radius of us.
1: Oh, yeah. Yeah, the numbers are staggering within the 5-mile radius. I didn't realize how many. That's awesome.
2: This sounds so fun. I can just imagine like the day everything's launching, we do like a little cool little ribbon cut, do a cool PR message around it. You know, like it's going to be a really good day.
1: Yep, it really is.
0: And the vision for the future is at least 5 of those clinics, health centers, you know, with specialty care, primary care, depending on what the needs are based on all the claims experience. And then having pods or kiosks in each city themselves that our members can access, even not just our members that work at the city, but members that live in the city can be able to access. And so imagine having about 15 touch points where you have access, and then it says, hey, this is what you got going on. Mm-hmm. There's an available appointment in 1 hour at this clinic or with your doctor.
1: Or with your doctor, right.
0: With your doctor. Yeah. Or, you know, and the way we actually went over the scheduling, the way the scheduling works and how they're able to do the same day appointments. That we actually went over that yesterday
1: In the meeting. Did.
0: They were showing us the model and how the same day appointments.
1: The amount of time you need. Correct. It's amazing. Mm. Absolutely amazing.
0: It's pretty cool. Pretty crazy.
1: It's really cool.
0: And then obviously if there's a lot of participation in it, you just hire another doctor.
1: Yeah. Oh yeah. Good problem.
0: You hire another nurse. You hire another nurse practitioner, right? You just hire additional people and build out with it as more and more members are utilizing the service. Yeah. So as it grows, you just expand with the growth because no matter what, you're saving money in the tradition away from the traditional system. So the more it gets used and you follow that expansion, it looks like you're spending more money, but you're not. You're actually saving money because the claims are not happening on the other side.
1: Right. And who wants to sit in urgent care? I had to go last February and it was a nightmare. And I do not want to sit in an urgent care if I don't have to. I would much rather come here, get in right away, be in the comfort of our, you know, of our.
2: It just for a second to me, it just sounds like such a great idea. Like I wish everyone could do it.
1: Everyone hopefully will start following suit when they see what we've done and how successful it is, and you know how much everyone hopefully will love it.
2: Yeah,
1: I want everyone else, all the other locals.
2: Absolutely, and I think just the idea of like, oh, I'm sick.
1: Yeah,
2: I don't have I have a cold. I need some meds. I don't have to go to Kaiser and wait 2 hours.
1: Right.
2: Like,
1: especially if
2: I can just go right here.
1: Yeah, you have kids. You don't want to take your kids to the urgent care. You want to take them to ER. You just come here, and if you have to, they'll refer you out. Mm-hmm, obviously, they'll be like, sorry, you got to go to the emergency or urgent, but if not, they can take care of you here and you can just go right back home, go to bed and all's good. So,
2: absolutely.
1: Trying to get an appointment anymore nowadays is almost impossible. It's a nightmare.
0: Mm-hmm. So. All right. So our Teamster Advantage partner, sorry, I hate to be so abrupt, but.
1: They're here?
0: No.
1: Oh.
0: They didn't show up. So we'll ixnay on that person. I'm going to turn that off. But you know what? Our Teamster Advantage program is one of our most successful, and it's my favorite. It's drifting sometimes. You know, I used to be my favorite, and now I got a couple favorites. So it's almost my favorite. Yeah, I think it's my favorite.
2: What's the lineup?
0: It is my favorite.
2: What's right now? Your second favorite? Or
0: I don't know. Hmm. It's all Teamster Advantage right now.
2: We'll verify it with Jackie. You're fine.
1: That's right. That's right. For now.
2: For now.
0: You guys aren't making. You're not helping the situation any. Anyway, the
3: brownie points you're not scoring.
0: The Teamster Advantage program, we have more than 1,000 small businesses connected to our network. And this weekend, we actually went to Pepito's, which is a new Teamster Advantage partner. It's a Mexican food restaurant in Riverside. And I was unaware of the fact that they were in downtown Riverside.
1: Right.
0: And now they have moved over to like Mission Grove.
1: Right. Yep.
0: And they got a really nice spot over in Mission Grove. You know where that is by that by that Ralph's.
1: Yep. Oh, yeah. That's a great spot.
0: And that upstairs is an entire venue. So we could we could actually do an event there.
1: We need to do an event there. Their food is amazing.
0: Yeah. So next time we have something we have to do, let's keep them in mind.
1: Oh, God, yeah.
0: And their food is pretty good.
1: It's wonderful.
0: You know, I think the judge of it is always Menudo. Mm-hmm. And so my wife and Marty ordered, Jackie and Marty ordered Menudo.
1: Nice.
0: And they seem to enjoy it.
1: Yeah. Yeah.
0: So, you know, I think that's a good barometer. For me, it's always the chili verde, right?
1: Oh, yeah. Yep.
0: And so if I'm going to try a – what are you laughing? Because you don't like how I said chili verde?
2: Yes.
0: I purposely said it like a white person.
2: Yeah, I know. Like Menudo. It's a chili verde. Okay. I love it.
1: I'm not saying anything. I'm just saying the food is good. Yeah. They're really, really good. Yep.
3: Good stuff. How are the beans?
0: Very good.
1: Yeah. And that you can tell a good place by the beans. I agree.
3: That's my barometer.
0: Salsa. For me, it's always the salsa first.
1: Yeah.
0: If you test the salsa and it tastes like paste picante, you know you're in trouble.
1: Yeah.
0: The salsa right out the gate, the salsa was good. So I think what we should do is try to get them on the show because they're a brand new partner, and it'd be great to see if we can get them on the show. And if we can get them on the show, that would be cool. Maybe send James over there, have James do a taste testing and stuff like that.
1: Yeah, I'm going to see what we're doing for dinner tonight. We might have to go to the new Teamster Advantage partner.
0: Yeah, it was the pork was very tender. Mm-hmm. A lot of times, especially if you order it early in the morning, the chili verde is very a little tougher because it's not kind of sat long enough.
1: Yeah, has it sat.
0: You know, but it was extremely tender.
1: Nice.
0: And it was good. It was very good. Everything seemed to be pretty good. Obviously, I haven't tasted a lot of stuff on the menu because that was the only time I'd been there. Mm. And I was unaware that they were in downtown.
1: Yeah, they were in a bad building. I'm glad they moved.
0: Was it big?
1: No, it wasn't very big. It was a small building next to like a music store type shop, and it was old. The bathroom smelled. So
2: you would go again?
0: Oh, absolutely.
2: Yeah,
1: they're good
0: absolutely.
1: Food.
0: I'd like to work my way through the menu, you know, the next time. I always want to judge it with the chili verde first.
1: Yeah. Mm. Oh,
2: handmade tortillas?
1: Oh, yeah.
2: Oh, really?
1: Oh, yeah. Yeah, everything.
2: Yeah.
1: It's really good food. You'll like it.
2: Okay.
0: There you go. See, I'm not the only one that teases you about how you say things in Spanish.
2: About how I say things?
0: No, no.
2: Oh, you're reading a message.
0: Yeah, my wife is breaking my chops.
2: Yep. Actually, should.
0: Chili verde. Chili verde. Chili verde. Tacos and quesadillas.
1: Oh, gosh. Remember that? Tacos.
0: I want some tacos.
1: Yeah.
0: I want some tacos.
1: Oh, yeah.
0: We had quesadilla.
2: Quesadilla.
1: That was a character.
0: And a burrito.
1: Burrito.
3: Did you use your discount?
0: I did.
3: How much is it?
0: 15%, I think.
3: Yeah.
1: Nice.
0: Was it 15%?
3: Yeah.
0: Is that correct?
3: Yeah.
0: Yeah.
1: Good deal. That's a good discount.
0: Yeah, let's hoodwink that guy and get him down here.
2: Do you want a member power award for that, Mark? Or
3: what's that?
0: All right, so what's the next thing on the agenda?
3: Testing over there, testing.
0: People are bored with our chat.
2: No, we have our guest here, so we should do like a little quick transition.
0: Just do a quick break.
1: Let's do it.
0: Hey, Mark, can you take us to a quick break? This is the Worker Power Hour with Randy Corgan. We're going to bring a couple guests in here. We got a special edition rolling up here pretty soon. Randy Corgan on the Teamsters 1932 Broadcast Network, airing live from San Bernardino. Take it away, Mark.

0: All right, we're back. This is the Worker Power Hour with Randy Corgan and the Teamsters 1932 Broadcast Network. Airing live from San Bernardino, and we have a bunch of guests in the room. Sorry I'm distracted. I've got all these devices that are coming at me with live interaction and trying to figure out how to kind of, I guess, work with all of them. And
1: you're going to need a board down there, or another TV, right there. And that way you can put them all on there.
0: Okay.
1: And you can read them.
0: All right. Well, we have a couple guests here. We're going to, this segment, we're going to do the history of Teamsters 1932. We're going to talk a little bit, we're going to go back in time, and we're going to talk a little bit about, we've got somebody's mic. It's super hot right now. Can you tell who that is?
2: Testing. I don't know.
3: 1, 2, 3. Testing.
0: It's actually, it's Susan's.
2: Hot mic.
0: Anyway.
1: All right. So, well, I turned her down.
0: Okay.
1: I could turn her off.
0: Isn't that ironic? I wish we could do that at the office.
2: Right? That doesn't
0: you get a volume. You get a little thing. All right, Susan. Well, Susan's coming in hot. Anyway. So this segment, we're going to actually go over the history of 1932. And we want to talk just kind of like from a couple different perspectives as to what it was like to go through the affiliation briefly, what it was like to, see the kind of the growth and the change, the early days. You hear early days, you're thinking like, I'm thinking like 70 years ago, you know, but, you know, obviously that's only 10 years ago. And then, then versus now, maybe some comparisons. And our guests are Sherry Oriana and Susan Carl, along with us having Kathleen. And all four of us were on this ride, this wild ride, for the last 10, 11 years now. Actually, 12 years, because it started in 14.
4: Yeah.
0: The meeting started in 14. So, Sherry, why don't you introduce yourself first?
4: Sherry, where do I look? Anywhere?
0: The camera that's facing you is that one right in front of you.
4: If so
0: you
4: want to look at a camera. Sherry Oriana, business agent here representing the libraries.
0: Or you can look at me, right?
4: So I represent the libraries, part of the Sheriff's Department, and I represent the majority of the members out in Needles. So the city of Needles, I represent the mid-managers and then the county staff out there. And I'm also on the executive board of directors, and I joined, I think at the end of 2011, I joined the board when we were SBPEA.
3: And I'm Susan Carl. I worked for TAD for 18 and a half years. I was on the board at SBPA right when it started to fall apart. So that was very disappointing at that time. We underwent a raid by SEIU, and shortly after, we met with Teamsters, and we decided to affiliate. And it was part of my job to convince the board, although Randy does that pretty well himself. Yeah. But at that time, you know.
0: Yeah, we started with one or two people, worked into four or five, and then your board was like 175 people, right?
3: Right, right.
0: Well, I think at the time it was 26.
3: Terrible.
0: It was 26. Yeah,
3: it was terrible.
0: 26 or 29, I don't remember. So, it was big, whatever it was. I was like, oh, my God.
3: Yeah, it was. I work for you now. I've worked here since 2016. Mm-hmm. I represent TAD. I represent San Bernardino County Superintendent of Schools. And I represent ITD.
2: I was just going to say ITD. Mm-hmm.
3: And now the CTE teachers in Hesperia, which is a new group. But I love my job. I love what this organization has done for the members. Kathleen always talks about taking a leap of faith.
2: Yep.
3: Because Kathleen was a little bit of an auntie, as you remember.
2: I was.
3: And she always talks about taking that leap of faith. But yep. I was thinking about it, and I feel like I took a leap of logic. Yeah. Like, there's nothing else that makes sense.
0: I like that phrase, leap of logic.
3: There's nothing else that's going to work.
2: Yeah.
3: This organization is bad. It is not good for the members. We have got to affiliate. And I didn't have any other – you guys came to us first. But I know, you know, on the outskirts, other organizations were trying. But once we talked to you and Randy Kamek, we didn't really have any other. That was it. I mean, we were sold. Not sold, but –
0: right.
3: Convinced.
0: Right. Yeah, you recognize it was the right path.
3: It was the right move for the members.
0: Turned out okay.
3: Absolutely.
2: Yeah. Sure did.
3: And at that time, we...
0: But you guys sucked me into this along the way.
2: Oh, we sure did.
0: I was
2: we
0: just sure trying did. To help you
2: we
0: out.
2: Strong-armed him.
0: Sent you on to... Let's get them on. Let them get them,
3: I can remember a meeting. I think it was our first ERC after the affiliation where me...
0: Yeah, speak into the mic.
3: I think it was Stuart then. Sorry. It was me and Laura, and I think Kathleen went up to you and Jackie.
0: So let me show you something. What you can do is you can actually turn like this and then still talk into the mic if you slide over to this way.
3: I'm kind of loud. Sorry.
2: It was the MLB meat strike. The strikeout.
0: No, MBM.
3: Yes. Whatever it was, we were like, what are you guys going to do? Like, help when us. Are you going to fix this?
2: Help us.
3: And that was kind of when you guys explained to us that you were there to guide us, but it was us that were going to have to fix it.
2: That's right.
3: And there was a lot of connection that had to be made because we wanted the right thing for the members, but we still didn't really understand how the union should work and how Teamsters should work. So it was a huge learning curve.
2: Huge.
4: Absolutely was.
0: What do you got to say about that, Sherry?
4: You know, it's kind of interesting. I got on the board and before Susan did, and then it didn't take long to really see that there was some issues and we needed to make some tough decisions. And that's when our attorney, Dennis Hayes, set us down. We were on the executive board with Ron Dunn. And he just injected a dose of reality into us and said, hey, look, this is what we need to do. And it was hard for me in the beginning to say, yeah, let's jump into this because I'm about historical things, institutional things. But, you know, I did a lot of soul searching and it didn't take long to say, this is absolutely necessary. We have to do this because if we don't, there will not be an organization anymore to have the history. So, you know, and then being honored to be a part of that decision-making process. And we set out to, well, who do we look at? And one of them was, you know, Teamsters. And, you know, we're sitting at that big board table and in rucks, Randy Kamick and Randy Corrigan in their Tommy Bahama shirts. And I remember thinking, is this what a Teamster looks like? And I just fell in love with both of you from the get-go because it was so easy to talk with you. And it was like, if this is what you need, this is what we need to do. And I was working at the city of Pomona. We had been furloughing since 2005. We were looking at a class and comp payout in the end of our contract, and they put it all on hold. So now fast forward to, you know, 2012, and we're talking to, or 2014, we're talking to you, and one of the biggest issues I had was the due structure, and you guys just didn't miss a beat and said, hey, look, let's just implement it in increments, 0.8, 1, you know, let's get up to that 0.5, 0.8, 1, and then 1.3. And that's when I knew we had it. That's what I knew I could get my membership in Pomona and my coworkers to say, yeah, because we were still furloughing. And then we had, you know, the health, the pension pickup at 7%. And so I made in 2015 what I was making in 2005. And so it really was, once we did it, it was a whirlwind, but it's just no looking back, you know. But once we got to this point, we became Teamsters, you know, we sat and said, what do we do now?
2: Yeah.
4: And really the natural choice was to ask Randy to come in and lead us. And so we did, and here we are. And the members, my thing was the members need better, and that's absolutely what you have given is a better life for the membership, including us,
3: mm-hmm.
4: including us. 100%. So, yeah.
0: Well, I think that, you know, when you really break this down, the first thing we did is sat down and listened, because you can't really devise a plan unless you listen first and try to understand the totality of and the complexity of it. And I had always, matter of fact, somebody asked a question here is who reached out from the organization to the Teamsters. And what had happened is the many years before being active in the labor movement here, I had always recognized that SBPEA represented all these cities, represented the county, and represented like a very strong potential base and had recognized that, man, it's not really kind of lived up to its potential. And I had approached previous general managers and or parts of the organization said, you guys should affiliate. You'll have your autonomy as a local, But you're big enough to have your own structure, and then you, you know, you don't have to worry about all these other things that are going on. And that that went on for more than a decade, to be honest with you. Uh-huh. I and that's why Local 63 never rated SBPEA. And what I would do is I'd pick up the phone. I knew that Dennis represented you guys, and I'd pick up the phone and say, hey, there's this issue over here going on with this group or that group. You know, hopefully they can help get it figured out. Let me know what we can do to help. And so I always was in help mode as an individual, you know, or from the Teamsters perspective. I obviously wasn't running a local at the time, but I was obviously involved in the movement in the IE. And so I'd always recognized the potential. And then we had a pretty big fight in 03 politically with the Labor Council, 03, 04. And SBPEA sat out that fight. And I saw that the size of the organization could have influenced the direction mm-hmm. pretty well. And obviously by it sitting out that fight and not participating, the trajectory of that organization continued in the direction I was hoping it not to continue in. Anyway, so I had always seen from afar that the organization had a ton of potential just by way of what it represented. And that's why it was easy when we came in, easy in a sense to kind of develop the plan, is because if you understood the labor movement and the IE, you understood how powerful this organization could have been.
2: Right. Right.
0: Now we know how powerful it is because obviously we are exercising that I guess that swagger or that, you know,
4: yeah.
0: that where those elements, the political influence, you know, all those pieces are in play. And so it's no longer potential. It's actual act. It's active in execution.
2: Right.
0: So I wouldn't say, you know, so I always had a relationship. I had a relationship with Chris and I had a relationship with Bob and then obviously had a relationship with Deidre.
2: Yeah.
0: And then when all the other stuff happened, it kind of got to a point where the board was like, yeah, we can't do this anymore. Like this is, because at that point you had a full on assault happening on the organization yeah. because of some people, you know, dropping the ball like they did. And so as a result, I think that the best thing that we did is we developed a plan and suggested, here's what you got to do and here's how we do it versus like a complete dismantle. I know that a lot of people say, oh, you just got to get rid of everything. No, you got to take the best parts of it, regardless of how critical you are. Of some parts, there are still good parts.
2: Right. Right.
0: Get the best parts of it. Figure out how to utilize that in a positive way and execute that into a plan for the future. And obviously, that's where we came up with transforming San Bernardino County, transforming the Inland Empire, you know. And I think that you guys started to recognize that potential that was there versus being focused on all the failures, right?
2: Right.
0: Part of it was is the internal fighting, the lack of participation created this internal rift that then internal being membership itself, it's their own fault too in a way for not participating and not being involved and not holding accountable. And so whenever you get into a space where people are not being held accountable, there's the potential for something to happen like it happened before. So I think that recognizing that space, and what was great, the three of you were obviously on the board. Actually, two of you were on the board.
2: Yeah,
0: Kathleen was not on the board. You were just a vocal opponent.
2: I was a vocal opponent.
0: Coming into the meetings, beating everybody up. The point is that putting the right people in the room to make something happen, that's the hard part about leadership, is trying to figure out how to work with everybody, right. even when they don't like each other.
2: Right.
0: And going, okay, well, that's the new direction we got to go in. How do we all start working that direction? Because that's the positive direction,
2: correct.
0: Ultimately for everybody.
2: Yep. Yeah.
0: And then trying to teach everybody, and Kathleen always repeats this, you cannot build something if you're tearing something down.
2: You can't
0: build something if you're tearing something down at the same time.
2: Yep.
0: And some people will believe, oh, you got to do a complete tear down.
2: Yeah.
0: Not when you're talking organizational restructuring. Not when there are some good parts left. Like you still, then you can take the good parts and you can actually, it can happen fast. And so people say, how did 1932 happen so quickly? Because we didn't do a full teardown.
2: Right.
0: In other words, right. we tore down a lot, the majority, but we kept very important parts in play.
2: Right.
0: so that we would quickly be able to move into bargaining and not be completely lost. We'd be able to quickly move into executing certain parts of what we need to execute and have key individuals that did have the time and experience to in the space to make a positive impact. So I just want to set the stage. And in 14-15, it really was about kind of laying out what the totality of it was,
2: right,
0: and seeing how many people we had to connect with, and then executing the plan, you know, obviously dropping the plan, dropping it, me and going public.
2: Mm-hmm.
0: We went public, already had the plan in motion, went public, predicted like a lot of what was going to happen, and then stepped through it and then managed everybody into moving forward and taking ownership of it. And clearly, you know, by a strong majority, people believed in the message and the vision, mm-hmm, and that they recognized, okay,
2: yeah,
0: the problem is if you listen to the 5 or 10% that no matter what, you can never make happy,
2: yep,
0: you will be in teardown mode all the time.
2: Yep.
0: And if you're in teardown mode all the time, you won't get anything accomplished.
2: Exactly.
0: So you have to balance that. Yeah, you may be right about tearing a part of it down, but there are some things you have to save.
2: Yeah.
0: Anyway, so I just want to set the stage with that.
3: Well, and I think what we didn't expect, you know, we had the raid from the other union while we were trying to pass that horrible Devereaux contract in 2014.
2: Oh, God.
3: We were able to secure that reopener in 15. But when we announced affiliation, to have that other union banging down the doors with their drums and their signs and their balloons and, quite honestly, their craziness,
2: mm-hmm,
3: it didn't stop.
2: Yeah.
3: And it was bizarre to me because you're proving that you don't care about the members.
2: Right.
3: Because you're trying to discourage the affiliation with the real union.
2: Right.
3: When you know that you don't even have an opportunity to come in again until the contract's up in 2017.
2: Right.
3: So the whole thing to me, it was shocking because it was really a brawl.
2: Right.
3: It was
4: terrible.
3: It was a

0: contract.
1: Yeah, like
0: our contract's more important.
1: Incredible how people, how far individuals will go. And that tells you that you got the wrong people leading the charge.
2: Yeah.
1: And I think we were able to expose that, which is how we were able to prevail.
2: Absolutely. You know,
1: there's a lot of comments here in the chat from, you know, people saying, oh, I remember the SPPA days. I appreciate the folks on the board that were trying. Yeah. Teamsters is a whole lot better. But, you know, it's not that the Teamsters are better. Let me just unpack that. I appreciate the compliment. I'm not taking away from the compliment. They're still the same people. Ironically, it's just a different view and a vantage point and a plan. And we were able to execute. So, yeah, the structure of the Teamsters is what was needed to fix the problem. So, absolutely, it was the right fit at the right time. We should give them credit for that as far as the organization is concerned. But who I want to give the biggest props to is the membership itself, everybody jumping in. Because there were, like you said, there were people that were getting in the way.
2: Yeah.
1: And you had board members getting in the way, and none of them are around anymore, by the way.
2: You're right.
1: You know, we eliminated them, we moved them out of the way, and we found the ones that wanted to make something happen and wanted to participate to make a, you know, to make a positive change, and we engaged them and had them help accomplish the goal.
2: That's right.
1: Versus falling into the trap, the hate trap, right?
2: Yeah, absolutely. Yeah.
3: Well, we actually had some members that were very anti, but over time have come on board.
2: Yeah.
3: And they've seen how what they were doing was so destructive.
2: Right. Have they?
3: And that was not where they need. Well, the people I've talked to have, absolutely. But
2: some have.
3: I think it's a big, our biggest asset is the membership. And how do you take something and then build on it? And it's the Teamster know-how. And when I came to one of the affiliation meetings one night, I walked into our hall, and it was filled with members and employees of other locals. And you just go, this is Teamsters.
2: Yeah.
3: And that was amazing. And I ran into the president of 2010, and they had just been Teamsters for 5 years at the time under Jason Rabinowitch. And it was just like that sense of family, a sense of this is going to work. It's going to work really well.
2: Yeah. Well, and all the organizers you brought in.
0: God, they were amazing.
2: From everywhere.
0: Misty. Yep, Misty.
2: People from Jason's local that were also public employees.
1: People from Minnesota. All over the country. Yeah. 63, obviously. We just kind of adopted you for a while.
0: Yeah, you did. Thank carried God. It, but,
1: you know, I say we because, you know, obviously I'm still.
0: Yeah, that's you know, where your heart.
1: That's where I come from.
0: You're going to be a part of 63 forever. But
1: anyway.
0: Yep. Yeah, good times. Grateful, absolutely grateful for that.
1: No, when you think about the journey, and somebody asked here the question, what was it like before? So, if you go back in history to SBPEA, there was a time when SBPEA was enormous. It was 25,000 members, and it did represent literally everything in the area, and. There was a lot of success that was there that could have been built on.
2: Yeah.
1: And that what we did is we reset the table, and we obviously we didn't get all those members back.
2: Right.
1: But what we did is we reset the table and then started to capture those opportunities that were being captured, you know, many decades earlier. And it was just a lot of times what happens, this is what I struggle with as a leader, is an organization gets big, it gets strong, and then things become complacent.
2: Right.
1: And I don't struggle with being complacent, clearly. Everybody knows that. Yeah. I struggle with watching people become complacent and then going, hey, what are you doing? What are you doing? What are you doing? And I have very unorthodox sort of teaching approaches that a lot of people have a hard time adapting to. But it's shown successful over a long period of time in these tough spaces.
2: Yeah.
1: If you look at how the labor movement, most of what I learned and that's been proven to be effective in this space is I learned what the labor movement did in times where it was 10 times more difficult than it is today.
2: Right.
1: And those strategies are what I'm using. And some people are like, oh God, like Randy, what? You know, it's like, no, man, I'm telling you, this works. And it was good to work with all of you in 15 because there was in 14 and 15, because you had a group of people on staff that didn't want to change.
2: Mm-mm.
1: Clearly, none of them are here.
2: Right.
1: They didn't last long.
3: Nope.
1: Obviously,
3: they didn't need to last long.
1: And after the board hired me in 16,
2: yeah,
1: I was like, okay, doop doop doop doop.
2: Yep, yep.
1: we're making changes here. You're right. Yeah, they were saying the same thing.
2: Right.
1: It was always interesting to

0: always get their text messages after, you know, they had left. And yeah, I knew you were saying that. Anyway.
1: Oh, wow.
0: Yeah, anyway.
1: So, talking trash. Can I ask you, you mentioned Chris along with Bob.
0: Yeah, Chris Bottom.
1: And Chris was a union guy.
0: Yeah,
1: he was
0: very
1: a good
0: effective.
1: Guy. He was a great leader.
0: Very effective. Good leader.
1: And
0: great
1: I feel
0: leader.
1: Like it was Bob that yeah. really just...
2: Yeah.
0: Well, it was Chris.
1: Flushed everything down the toilet.
0: I would say Chris was a really good leader. Chris, and I don't know the dynamics at the time, but he anchored himself in the independent space
1: right.
0: a little too long. Like,
1: and I think he, yeah, you're right. And I think had he programmed
0: he,
1: that board.
0: Correct. Had he, had Chris led the charge, because that's who I was encouraging many years before. Hey, Chris, like, affiliate, man.
1: Yeah.
0: Like, you want to talk about a dominant local. Like, at that time, it was about 21,000, 22,000. Wow. Imagine if that transition happened in a positive time, yeah. not in a time of attack.
1: Right.
0: Where the trajectory would be today. And so yes, Chris was very good, very effective. I think his one shortcoming was that.
1: Yeah,
0: you
1: I
0: know,
1: would agree.
0: Again, that's easy to criticize, you know, 25 years later. I'm not nitpicking Chris. Chris needed to be recognized for all the effective and good things that he did do. I considered working for Chris, you know, in SBPEA. You know, I had been offered a job, not directly by Chris, but by the team at a certain point. So I was familiar with it enough to be able to lean into that space. And Chris was effective, and you're right. Bob was terrible.
1: Yeah, terrible. Had to get that in.
0: Yeah.
3: our membership meetings had two people in the audience, and one is sitting right here. And she would bring in her Notre Dame shirt, so I always brought in my USC mug and made sure I position it so she could see it. But
2: it was intentional.
3: It's just such a big difference. And I think, Randy, you were definitely the person that could get us here and do everything you've done for the membership. And mm-hmm. one of your first board meetings with us, you laid down that plan.
2: Yep.
3: And you just said you laid it out multiple pages. Yep. And you know what? When it came time to look at it, every box was marking off.
1: And well, and it was funny because we were like,
2: when he added it to us, we all were like, this guy's crazy.
1: But if he does a quarter of it.
2: Yeah, if he does a quarter of it, we're good.
1: We'll be great.
2: Yeah. Right. But there's no way.
1: A year later, we did it all.
2: But then we added to it. I'll never forget that. We not only checked it off, Sherry, you're right.
3: Yeah.
2: Every box was checked, but then we had to add more to it. Mm-hmm. It was like, this guy.
1: And we still are.
2: We still are. Yeah.
0: So somebody's asking, what were the anti-folks arguing? They were just arguing junk.
1: Crazy.
0: Because what they wanted to do is they didn't want the affiliation to happen because then the raid could have continued with SEIU. So in other words, the fight could continue.
2: They wanted to fight.
0: They wanted to be in teardown mode.
2: Yeah.
0: And where we had outmaneuvered them in the messages, you don't want to be in fight mode forever. Mm-mm. Mm-mm. Like, you have to get into resolution mode at some point, you need to get into a space where you're getting things done. And that's what the affiliation does. It puts all this to bed.
2: That's right.
1: And SEIU, who is so critical, not just of SBPA, but of the county, was literally fighting to let the members sit there with the organization that they hated for another 3 years.
2: Yeah.
1: Until there was another opportunity for them to raid us.
2: Yeah.
1: And that was not going to be good for the membership.
2: No. God, no.
1: And their people just completely failed to recognize what the master plan was.
2: Right.
1: Just to continue fighting for 3 years. And that's not good for anybody.
2: No. God, no.
3: And those that jumped ship in the professional unit.
2: Oh, they've been digging.
0: There's a lot of units that we told while it was happening.
2: Don't do it.
0: Don't do it. Yeah. It's going to work out. Yep. You know, they didn't have that faith. They jumped ship and, you know. Yep.
2: You try.
0: They've been riding the coattails ever since. Yeah. That was, you know, sometimes people are so far down the rabbit hole that, you know,
2: they can't talk anymore.
0: They can't see. So they're blinded by it.
2: Right.
0: And so what were folks arguing? I mean, it really didn't make a lot of sense other than just tear down and kind of anger. Right. And they kept reiterating the problems and the ills, which was true.
2: Right.
0: So what we were trying to do is say, hey, look, this is the plan. This is the future. If you vote for the affiliation, here's what these next steps are. So what you're really keying in on in people is hope and inspiration. And you're identifying and you're separating. Who do I want? Do I want – because had SEIU or the individuals that were doing what they were doing, one, you would have stayed in that combative fight mode versus – As soon as we won, we shifted out of fight mode and went into getting work done mode.
2: Yep. Getting ready for the economic reopener.
0: That's correct. Immediately went to work.
2: Absolutely.
0: And we were able to convince a majority of the membership of that. Is that the water behind us? Yeah, the water closet? Anyway, it's funny. Yeah. It's getting picked up on
3: the sound. Glad we're not SEAU because I don't look good in purple. So.
2: No, I don't either. But you know what? What was really telling was we went to one sit down with the lead organizer.
0: I hear I look great in purple. Anyway.
2: We went to one meeting with the lead organizer at ITD, ISD at the time, but about seven of us. And we walk in, I'll never forget, walking to a Denny's. He's sitting there with some organizers around him, and he's eating his lunch. He's like, go ahead and order some food, guys. We're like, no, it's not what we're here for. We just want to, what are you going to do for us? Oh, that's not important. Just sign the card. I'm not kidding you. I can't even make this up. And I looked at him. I said, are you kidding me right now? And he goes, no, that's not what matters. What matters is you guys sign these cards. I'm like, yeah, we're done here. And we walked out. I mean, I think we might have sat down, but we got up and walked right out. But that was very telling to me. Like, they had no plan. They didn't offer it.
0: Should have ordered a grilled cheese and taken it to go.
2: I should have put on his tab. I know. I look back on that, Randy. And go, gosh.
1: And they didn't know. They didn't know county employees.
2: No.
1: They thought they did from the few that they were talking to.
2: Correct.
1: But, and that's why they failed in the desert, because they didn't know county employees.
0: Yeah, and how do you feel like you got over the whole thing? Because they perpetuated, well, the Teamsters are a bunch of truck drivers.
2: Yeah.
0: How do you feel like you got over that?
1: They said janitors. How do I feel like we got
0: over that? Yeah, how do we get over that? I mean, I know how we got over, but I don't want to be answering all the questions.
1: I think that, honestly, SEIU's tactics, not just their face-to-face tactics, but their personal attacks and the crazy stuff they said. County employees, you know, accosting the county employees in the parking lot.
2: Oh, yeah. Blocking
1: their
2: cars.
1: Being very pushy, trying to get their cards. Yep. They were a turnoff.
2: Yeah.
1: They were a turnoff. And county employees, if nothing else, they like consistency.
2: Correct.
1: And when we were armed with the information to educate them on who Teamsters do represent, and so what if it's truck drivers?
2: Right.
1: There's also a lot of public employees. There's, you know, look at 2010. There's also airline pilots.
0: Second largest division,
1: And A to Z. There's beverage workers. There's
2: airline pilots to zookeepers.
1: Yep. So once we were educated and armed with that knowledge that we could also share with them, and people did their own research.
2: They did their own research, yeah. County employees are not stupid.
1: The internet was already available there.
2: Right.
0: And I think the key was you gave them a direction.
2: Correct.
0: There was a team of you out there that gave them a direction. It was interesting, during the affiliation campaign, there was a couple real pivotal points. Things were shifting, and I was pushing the staff, the board, and individuals to help take charge of the message. And I could see that some people were reluctant. They're like, no, Randy, Jackie, you guys come do it. You come do it. You come do it. And I'm like, it can't be always me. Yeah. Like, if it's always me, then it's the Teamster takeover.
2: Correct.
0: If it's everybody, then it's just a new direction, and we're becoming Teamsters, which is very different. We don't want to fall in the third party sort of setup. We want to create that integration. And I'll never forget, it was right about St. Patrick's Day, and it was rough. It was a rough go about it, like, because it was a dogfight out there, like you said.
1: Mm-hmm.
0: And as we got through it, the way we got over the hump is once everybody took control. And we were able to filter it out. In other words, the staff members that essentially weren't helping, we just got them out of the way. I took organizers, put them in place, made sure we had a board member connected to them, or a volunteer, or a steward, or an activist. And then the message was becoming more consistent versus it being transactional.
2: Right.
0: And once that happened, the membership was like, they became hopeful.
2: Yep.
0: They understood the plan, and they went, I can get behind that.
2: Mm-hmm.
0: That makes sense. That's not just an attack ad.
2: Right.
0: And I thought it was funny when I met with you all, when I met with the board and I showed you, hey, look, they're going to say this about me.
2: Yeah.
0: And you guys are all, no, they're not going to do that. Yes, they are. Yep. And when it comes out, here's how you handle it. And it backfired on them.
2: It sure
0: even
2: did.
0: Though they did.
2: Hard.
0: But again, that's inoculation, right?
2: Yep.
0: Me sitting down, trusting you, hey, this is what they're going to say. This is what they're going to do.
2: Yeah.
0: You guys argued with me, no, it's not going to happen, right? I mean, not you, but the two of them did.
1: Yeah. Because who does that?
2: Right.
0: Correct.
1: Who does that but dirty, rotten scoundrels?
0: Right.
1: Sorry.
2: Disgusting.
1: And that's for everybody that was
2: yep.
1: on their team at that time. That was not okay.
0: And for me, I've been organizing a while, and I know, that if I inoculate on things like that, what ends up happening is their group becomes more entrenched in winning because you're like, you're seeing the dirty tactic of the other side. And it's like, personal. You're just doing that to win.
2: I think that's when I got on the board. That's when I decided to run. After that, the dirty tactics is what got me. That was the last straw. I was like, that's it. Let's do it, Susan.
1: I can't I said dirty, rotten scoundrels.
2: No, they were.
0: Well, and the difference was prior to the affiliation, individuals wanted to get on the board to like make a change.
2: Yeah.
0: And to fight and to do this. And to do that. And now I got people when they get on the board. If I got someone who says, I want to get on the board to fight and make a change, okay, first of all, you don't need to be on the board for us to have a conversation if we need to change something positively.
2: That's right.
0: Let's have a conversation and let's adopt something that's going to work.
2: Correct.
0: If you want to be on the board or part of the team, you want to be part of an organization to help it grow,
2: right?
0: Not to attack it from within.
2: Exactly.
0: Right? Yeah. And so structurally, it took a long time to get everybody kind of out of that mindset and into a different culture. Mm-hmm. And obviously, we're now deeper into the culture where people are recognizing, oh, for the organization to grow and to prosper, you don't do the latter. You do what I said first, you actually do the latter, which is participate in a positive way and how you can contribute. Right. Mm-hmm. So anyway, believe it or not, we only got 5 minutes left.
2: Oh my gosh.
0: So less than five. We got four.
2: We can do a whole show on this.
0: It blows by.
2: Yeah.
0: Then and now, what I think are good, what are some good comparisons that you guys, Kathleen, I think you should start and maybe the other two.
2: I will tell you what, we have a medical retirement vehicle now, which we did not have. And it was about 30 years, I think, that we were without that vehicle. So now we have members that instead of, you know, having a medical crisis at like 55, 60 and going into poverty, they now have a medical retirement. Yeah, they have a pathway. So they're not going to go right into poverty and lose everything. I mean, that's just off the top of my head. That's the first thing that always comes to me because it's just powerful.
1: Obviously, the benefits that come for the members, but back with SBPA, I can remember people just wanted the county to be a little bit scared of us. So we have plenty of people that are a little, you know, they're not, it's a healthy fear.
2: Yeah.
1: But they're a little scared of us now. And so that's transferred into real political power and real influence, whether it comes to our contract or other issues going on. And I think that's one of the biggest changes.
2: Yeah.
1: Nobody laughs at us when we say.
2: Exactly.
1: Local 1932.
3: Well, I think the business agents and the representation, mm-hmm. I think that really lacked beforehand.
1: Absolutely.
3: Nobody really knew how to represent or what to do or where to push.
2: True.
3: You know, seeing the members now, when the trust turned on, I had a member that was like, I'm just going to watch the trust. I said, watch it from the inside. Because you're really good at good understanding. If you don't like it, come out. Mm-hmm. And she did. And I went back to do a site visit, and she just started crying and gave me a hug. I said, what's the matter? And she goes, I'm saving so much money that I can take my family on vacation now. And I said, spread the word.
2: Yeah.
3: Because that's what we're about, is helping all of our Teamster members. But what's really near and dear to me right now is I'm excited about is our training center, mm-hmm. and trying to connect the community with jobs and teaching them. I love doing the interview prep with them and giving that positivity to get out there and get a job. But look at the county. Look at what's in your backyard. And like you said, A to Z,
2: right.
3: Airline pilots to zookeepers. A lot of people don't know there's over 800 different job classifications that are available to them. And we just went over at San Bernardino Valley College last week, did a career event, over 5,000 kids walked through.
2: Yeah.
3: And it was amazing to talk with them, the ones that are ready to go, the ones that aren't, hey, like start thinking about it. But their parents said, I'm signing up for the training center. I want to come in. I need skills. I need to do stuff. So that's really exciting. I mean, we're definitely giving back to the community. And
0: well, my next question was going to be, but we don't have enough time, is what resources and services do the members have today that simply didn't exist before? And I think that the training center is a good example, whether it's the training center or the Teamster Advantage program or, you know, the radio show or TA, you know, or all the relationships that we've built out. That's how we've been building worker power in the Inland Empire.
2: Right.
0: And we, you know, we've adopted the phrase building worker power. We've obviously, a lot of people recognize the transforming the Inland Empire. We're putting our money where our mouth is. We're executing in that space. We're making a difference every day. And we're doing it because we're talking to workers. We're engaging our friends. We're engaging our neighbors. We're engaging our family. And we're challenging them to step in and actually do something and, you know, have them organize a union as well and spread the word and help one another out and truly appreciate each other for where we are and the things that we're trying to get accomplished. Couldn't have, you know, had a better sort of close the show. We can do an entire show on the resources.
1: Oh, yeah.
0: And maybe we will one of these days. We'll do an entire show and kind of break down then versus now. This is the Worker Power Hour with Randy Corgan on the Teamsters 1932 Broadcast Network. 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See you next week.

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1: He's choosing Texas, I can tell.
2: This week's top 10 songs on the Billboard Hot 100 are out now. Choosin' Texas by Ella Langley is number one, marking its 14th time at the top since its release.
3: I remembered I loved you, came back when it mattered, I saw you.
2: Taylor Swift's I Knew It, I Knew You staying at the second spot. Langley's other song, Be Her, is number three. Ariana Grande, Tame Impala, Stella Lefty, Olivia Dean, and Bruno Mars are also part of the top 10.
4: I've been moving calm, don't start no trouble with me.
2: Drake's unlucky betting streak continues. The rapper lost $1.5 million after betting that Argentina would beat Spain in the World Cup final. Lionel Messi and his team had won. Drake would have received a payout of over $5 million. Drake's loss comes a week after he bet on Conor McGregor to win his UFC comeback match against Max Holloway. McGregor suffered a knee injury just seconds after that match started.
5: Come Monday, it'll be all right.
2: And Jimmy Buffett's music living on.
6: Mac McAnally, a longtime member of the singer's Coral Reefer Band, told Billboard that he and his bandmate Michael Utley are working on a posthumous Buffett album. The project will include songs that are, for the most part, tracks that have never been out or were cut for a one-off purpose. The oldest of the tracks is from 2003, while the newest is from about 4 years ago. No release date or title for the posthumous album has been announced. I'm Mark Mayfield.
2: That's entertainment. I'm Jennifer Polsoni.
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